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3: The United States imposed 50% tariffs on some Canadian products after trade talks between the countries fell through. In response, Canada said it will impose its own retaliatory tariffs starting on September 8th. Canadian Prime Minister Mark Carney.
4: We're a proud, independent country. We've got the right values. We'll make our decisions about who we want to trade with and how, and including on how we work with the United States and other partners.
3: Both sides blame the other for not reaching a deal as the new U.S. tariffs took effect this morning. Carney said Canada's tariffs on U.S. goods will target sectors like steel, dairy, agricultural equipment, and pulp and paper, among others. A Texas judge has rejected a request for a new murder trial for Carmelo Anthony, who is serving a 35-year sentence for fatally stabbing a fellow student at a high school track meet. Retired Kaufman County District Judge Michael Chitty denied the motion, which said that a gentleman's agreement between trial attorneys hurt Anthony's ability to testify. Anthony's legal team argued that he acted in self-defense when he stabbed Austin Metcalf during the April 2025 track meet in Frisco. Prosecutors claim that the killing was unjustified and was plain and simple murder. Ukraine and Russia are stepping up drone attacks on each other's infrastructure facilities. Lisa Taylor reports.
5: Ukraine's general staff posts on Telegram Russia's second-largest e-commerce company, Ozon Holdings, warehouse was hit on Friday. Nearly 500 people were evacuated and some are suffering injuries. Russia's defense ministry claimed they successfully attacked a locomotive depot, a logistics center, fuel tanks, and other related areas in Ukraine. Ukrainian officials confirm more than a dozen people were killed and hundreds of others are injured, including children. I'm Lisa Taylor.
3: National Treasure 3 is in the works. Director John Turteltaub revealed Friday that a third installment in the popular Nicolas Cage franchise is in the works with a script that Disney has approved. I'm Rob Martier.
6: I'm Al Griffith with this quick check on the stories trending right now on WBZ News Radio 1030. The manhunt for Karen Solomon has been underway since Tuesday. She's charged with assault and battery with a dangerous weapon with serious bodily injury. She's been missing since her husband, Kurt Solomon, was found dead at their home. He's a 31-year veteran of the Worcester Police Department. Authorities say that he was killed with a sharp object. The Rat Music Festival underway in Somerville with a focus on community. Here's WBZ's Emma Friedman.
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8: This is a time where we come out to celebrate being in the neighborhood and building solidarity with our neighbors.
7: Emma Cavaniss co-founded the festival. Folks can actually lower the price of their ticket by giving back, whether it's donating, volunteering, or doing something that adds value to the community.
6: I'm Al Griffith.
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1: All right, hour two, Sean Hannity Show, 800-941-SEAN is our number if you want to be a part of the program. 77 days till this, what I am saying, is the most important midterm in our lifetime by a long shot, by the way. It's not even a close call with all the lunatics on the left that are out there running. Latest example, Cliff Connolly. He is a member of the DSA's National Political Committee, admitting that he hates our Constitution.
2: It's of the DSA caucuses that believe in democracy as an end goal, Mugg is the only one that sees revolution as a necessity to get there. And of the caucuses in DSA that see the necessity of revolution, we're the only ones that see democracy as the end goal. So the two things that we're famous for is our commitment to a program and our hatred of the United States Constitution. And what the program does is it gives us a roadmap to revolution, and it gives us the obstacle that we finally will have to get over to have a revolution, which is the United States Constitution, the basis of the United States government.
1: So if you listen to the legacy media mob, if you listen to the punditry class, if you read the mainstream media, you know, you'll never know that your prescription drug prices have dropped dramatically. You'll never know. You'll never hear the story about, oh, the border's been completely closed off after four straight years of, you know, open borders, in spite of the big lie that the borders are closed and borders secure. You won't hear that Donald Trump did prevent the world from having to deal with a nuclear armed Iran. You won't get the real strength of the economy. For example, recently released GDP estimates for the second quarter show, you know, real growth in the economy compared to contraction during the Biden years. Is it everything we want? Are gas prices too high as a result of stopping Iran from becoming a nuclear power? Yeah, that has had an impact. But you're never going to hear it. And what's fascinating to this is the Democratic Party is now taken over by extremists. They're not going to tell you that part either. They're not going to tell you. They're not going to play for you in their own words the things that they're saying, their supporters are saying. So you kind of have to take it upon yourself if you're me and my job is to do the work that, you know, you're too busy doing other jobs to do. And to look at what we are facing in the midterm. Now, historical trends would favor the party that is out of power. That would be the Democratic Party in this particular case. And if you look at what are we really, you know, how many seats are we viewing as toss-up seats? You know, for example, in the Senate, you know, I think the most important races that we've got to pay attention to is we've got to win Michigan. We've got to win Iowa. Alaska, the Democrats thought they were clever by putting another Dan Sullivan. We have a current Senator Dan Sullivan on the ballot. Ohio is more competitive than I would like. I think once Texas becomes aware of Telefrico and Mr. Sixth Gender, I don't think that's going to be much of a race. Troy Jackson is basically Graham Plattner 2.0 based on everything I'm reading about him and hearing about him. So I think that's going to be a problem. And then I'm kind of on the sidelines looking at New Hampshire as it relates to the House of Representatives. Look, I think that, you know, Republicans, you know, have to win 20 seats that are up for grabs. If it was a great year for them, you know, they could get as many as 27 based on what I see. But, you know, it's very hard when you're going up against a machine, and the machine is the legacy media mob. The machine, and that is a powerful contribution that the legacy media will always favor the Democrats. And you're never going to see a good poll on Donald J. Trump. You know, John McLaughlin is joining us now. He's with McLaughlin and Associates. And, you know, one of the things that he has done his entire career is he has been a pollster for very polarizing political figures, from Jesse Helms to Prime Minister Netanyahu, another person not easy to poll. Donald Trump, not easy to poll. I mean, if you look at 2024, for example, you never would have believed the outcome based on the polls of the legacy media mob. But for John and for Matt Towery of Insider Advantage and Robert Cahaley of Trafalgar, and, you know, I don't even know who Atlas is, but they did a good job this past presidential cycle. Rasmussen, they generally do a pretty good job. That's about it. So you're going to be fed with disinformation. So what does it mean? Where do we stand 77 days out of this midterm? It's important to get a snapshot before Labor Day, important to get a snapshot after Labor Day. And then it's important that you all hear my admonition and tell all your friends how important this is, because they don't want to just make changes on the fringes. They want to uproot our Constitution. You just heard this, you know, that they don't like our Constitution. And we've been playing the telling you about the extremism of El Sayed, his BFF Hassan Piker, of Tellerico, cisgender, God is non-binary, you know, championing the rights of biological men to play women's sports and have access to abortion. This is nuts. We've been telling you about the temper of Troy Jackson in Maine. We've been telling you about the antics they're playing in Alaska. And we keep going through it. So you at least it's going to take, you know, it's going to take all of us combined to educate people that are, you know, as Rush used to say, low information voters. Anyway, John McLaughlin, sir, how are you?
3: It's a pleasure to be with you again, Sean. And, you know, you brought back fond memories of all the voter suppression media polls where, remember the Hillary lock in 2016? And even on Election Day, you and I were speaking, and I was like, they got to count the votes. Donald Trump is going to win. And I said it on your show before that you said, who's going to win? And I was like, the Thursday before, I think I said on your show, I said Trump was going to win. And people thought we were crazy. But the media does this on purpose. And just like in 2024, whether it was, you know, President Kamala Harris, they know that they have a midterm election that depends on turnout. In 2024, 155 million voters came out. Trump won the popular vote with 77 million. In 2018, you had a turnout of 118 million for the midterm. In 2022, you had a turnout of 112 million for the midterm. They are hoping that Trump voters will stay home. And if they can convince them the Republicans can't win Congress, that's what could happen. And so your message is really important as we, you know, go into September and October.
1: So Republicans have two advantages that I think that Democrats are not factoring in. Well, three, if you factor in, it's at some point it's got to penetrate the consciousness of the average individual of how crazy this party has become and how silent and how deafening the silence is of elected Democrats in taking on, you know, this radical democratic socialist movement. When I go through the list of what they believe, I'm not joking. I'm not kidding. You know, we now have this woman saying that stealing should be legalized. I didn't think I'd hear that in my lifetime, but here we go. That was a new one even for me. When they hear the radical positions, you know, what the DSA, they were praising Castro on their website the other day. Did you see that? Praising Castro, a thug, a murderer, a thief. It was created nothing but poverty and misery for the people in Cuba. Exactly. I mean, this is what now. And then where are the elected Democrats but for a guy by the name of John Fetterman saying, no, I don't want any part of this.
3: Right. And by the way, the key here is that you've got younger voters don't know what communism is. They don't know what socialism is. If you were born after 1989, you know, there's no recollection of the Berlin Wall, of Soviet Union, Mao, Castro, etc. Their idea of socialism that they were taught was like Sweden. Sweden's in Europe has rejected socialism as one of the most conservative free market countries now in Europe. But the key thing here is they wanted a referendum on Donald Trump. All this big government socialism is a reaction to Donald Trump's success. As he succeeds, the Democrat Party and the primary voters, the elites in the Democrat Party have gotten more deranged that Trump is winning with his blue-collar Republican Party. So they're hoping that those voters who elected Trump president won't come out. And we asked in our last poll and that last national poll that we published, the generic ballot, the Democrats were ahead of 1,000 likely voters. They were ahead by 2 points, 46-44. However, when you frame the question, do you prefer a Republican who's a free market capitalist or a Democrat who's a big government socialist? The Republican then wins 49-36, 13 points, a 15-point turnaround. That's what the midterm convention has to be about. They need to frame that, because if that's the case, we then win with independents decisively. We gain 31 points with moderates. We pull even with Hispanic voters. We gain 12 points with blacks. We win among women. The Democrat Party needs to be portrayed as a big government socialist party. Newt Gingrich wrote a book about this a couple of years ago. This is where they were headed. And now they're there, and they're nominating these radical candidates who would forever change America, where they change our Constitution. They don't like that Donald Trump's cut taxes. They don't like that he's deregulated businesses. They don't like the fact that he's secured our borders. They don't like that he's made the military stronger, et cetera. They want to take that all apart and turn us into this big government socialist state.
1: 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Then your call's coming up today. 800-941-SHAWN is our number if you want to be a part of the program.
0: Keeping the truth alive. Hannity is on right now.
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0: right, our final moments with John McLaughlin of McLaughlin & Associates. 77 days till this most important midterm in our lifetime right now. Literally, the entire country is hanging in the balance here. Okay, so you've got two ways to argue and persuade people to vote for you. One is you explain how radicalized these people are. We've been doing that with Troy Jackson, El Sayed, Six Gender Tellerico, et cetera. But then it's, you know, the DSA website, it's still up there. I'm expecting them to take it down because they're going to want to hide who they really are, but praising Fidel Castro on what would have been his 100th birthday. Or this lunatic DSA person in New York saying it should be legal and it should no longer be illegal to steal, or eliminating the Senate and the presidency and packing the courts and amnesty for illegals and abolishing borders and abolishing ICE and ending all deportations and defunding the Department of War, eliminating cash bail, abolishing prisons, abolishing police, a wealth tax, cradle to grave, womb to tomb, Green New Deal, and public ownership of corporations. I say it every day on purpose so that people will have this in their consciousness, so when they talk to their friends and their neighbors and their coworkers, they can tell them. Okay, so that is describing your opponent. To me, that should be enough, but maybe people want to know, well, is, you know, I'm paying $4 a gallon for gasoline. I don't like paying $4 a gallon for gasoline. Why do we have to go to Iran? Because Iran would have become a nuclear power, and if you think things are bad now, they would have been, you know, that much worse if they ever got a nuclear weapon. They would have held the world hostage and probably used it eventually and killed how many, God knows how many people.
1: Right. Or shut down.
0: So what's the case you would make?
1: I would say that it's, by the way, the Republicans need to play offense. When the Democrats say they're for affordability and lowering prices, well, we need to remind people that every Democrat in the House and Senate voted for the largest tax increase in history when they wanted to kill the Trump tax cuts, when they wanted no tax on, when they voted against no tax on tips, no tax on overtime, no Social Security tax credits, they voted against that. They wanted to raise taxes by $2,000 about on every taxpayer. And Republicans instead ought to be pushing for new tax cuts. Like the idea in our polling, indexing capital gains, Americans support that 62-16. The idea of increasing the exemption to sell your home, doubling it, it's 52-28. They support that, and also collapsing the tax bracket from 7 to 5, where people under 200,000 pay only 12% federal taxes. They support that 68%. Republicans need to put those up for votes. That, by the way, they should put up a vote condemning the DSA platform. The DSA platform is un-American. It's anti-capitalist. It's anti-free enterprise. It's for bigger government. They're going to put that platform in front of the House and ask them to vote. And
0: I actually agree with that. Last question, exit question. Who's going to win the midterms, House, Senate?
1: Talk to me after the midterm convention. If the Republicans play offense, they will keep the House and they will keep the Senate. If the Republicans sit back and play defense, where the Democrats have a referendum on Donald Trump who's not on the ballot, then we got a problem. Republicans need to use that midterm convention in Dallas to play offense and put the Democrats back on their heels.
0: All right. Appreciate it. John McLaughlin, thank you, sir. 800-941-SEAN if you want to be a part of the program. 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
7: I'm Al Griffith with this quick check on the stories trending right now on WBZ News Radio 1030. Two police officers have been shot and a suspect is dead after a pursuit that started in Hartford Friday night and ends in Newington, Connecticut. The two officers are said to be in stable condition. The manhunt for Karen Solomon has been underway since Tuesday. She's charged with assault and battery with a dangerous weapon with serious bodily injury, and she's been missing since her husband, Kurt Solomon, was found dead at their home. He's a 31-year veteran of the Worcester Police Department. Authorities say he was killed with a sharp object. Closing arguments in the Lindsey Clancy murder trial could come as early as Monday or Tuesday this week. The defense rested on Friday while prosecution called rebuttal witnesses. She admits to killing her three children, but her defense is that she is not criminally liable due to her mental health issues. Prosecutors, though, say that she is responsible for committing the murders. I'm Al Griffith.
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18: 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Hannity is on right now.
0: All right, so everybody's talking about socialism and communism. And, you know, for example, we have Megan Romer. I mean, this reminds me of Michael Moore years ago. Michael Moore, you know, said how much better the Cuban healthcare system is than ours, which was obscene and absurd. Or the DSA website now putting up praise for Fidel Castro, a thug, a murderer that stole the land of people and created nothing but poverty and misery for the people in Cuba. I mean, we have similar stories out of Venezuela under Maduro and before him Chavez. I mean, it just utter disaster. A country that had so much in terms of wealth and natural resources, the people of Venezuela could have been living, you know, extravagant lives. Same with the people in Cuba. If you just look at the geography of Cuba and where it is, I mean, look how well Miami does in terms of tourism and how many people from all over the country go to Miami. Although it wouldn't be my first choice if I'm going to Florida, just saying, because I think there are a lot of other places that are nicer and less crowded. But anyway, people kind of like the scene part of it. And what's fascinating is the DSA is actually doubling down on this Michael Moore strategy. You have this head of the DSA, this Megan Romer, who we keep playing, saying that Cubans have access to their democracy in a way that we don't, in response to if she thinks Cuba is a dictatorship. Listen.
19: Do you believe that Cuba is a dictatorship, Megan?
20: I believe that Cubans have access to their democracy in a way that we do not. For example, I think the Families Code was just sort of an incredible demonstration of popular democracy. And also, no, they don't have multi-party elections, which is a real problem. I also think we don't have access to our Constitution in ways that are really problematic. We're on like 50 years of the ERA not being passed. 50 years. It's been since the 70s.
0: So, I mean, has anyone ever seen what the poverty in Cuba? It is so bad. And by the way, Cuba is on its last legs. Cuba is about to collapse. I think it'll happen probably within the next year is my prediction, but we'll see. Here's another DSA co-chair, Ashiq Sadiq, pressed by Jorge Ramos on if Cuba and Venezuela and Nicaragua are dictatorships. Listen.
19: What's your relationship with these countries? Do you believe that Cuba, Venezuela, and Nicaragua, that they are dictatorships?
21: For us, expanding democracy, the small d democratic part of democratic socialism, is core to what we stand for and what our vision for the world. We want to expand democracy in the electoral system. We want to expand democracy in our workplaces through labor unions and in our communities. So that's a core part of what we're doing.
19: Is Cuba a dictatorship for you?
21: I think in the United States, it's hard for us to judge other countries being dictatorships when we have Donald Trump as president, when basic voting rights are under attack in the U.S., validated by the Supreme Court just a few months ago. I think we have a lot of work to do in the United States to make sure we have a democracy.
19: Let me go back to Cuba. Do you think Cuba is a dictatorship?
21: There are things that the Cuban people themselves would want to change in their own system, but it's hard to do that when the blockade is such a severe, it's strangling their economy. And this is U.S. policy to make the economy scream.
0: I mean, the level of ignorance is so spectacular. It's fascinating. Even Jorge Ramos is not really a conservative. It's just like I can tell by the sound of his voice that he's thinking you're an idiot. Anyway, so you wonder, OK, this is their platform. This is that what they want. They're praising, the DSA is praising Fidel Castro on their website. They're now coming out, some of their members, with, you know, we should be able to steal. They're attacking our Constitution. They want to eliminate the Senate and the presidency and how we choose presidents, pack the courts, amnesty for illegals. They want to abolish borders. They want to abolish ICE. They want to end all deportation. They want to defund the Department of War. Then, of course, you know, like every socialist experiment, I always say whatever ism it is, Marxism, statism, Leninism, communism, socialism, it doesn't matter the ism, the name, whatever manifestation it is brought on, it always ends the same way. And that is great promises that will never be fulfilled. Then, of course, the more poverty than when you started. Then you have these very, very powerful, you've empowered now a bunch of politicians to steal basically other people's money and confiscate it and distribute it and hand out basically the crumbs from the table to the American people. And in the process of false security that they're promising, you end up with none. And then you have to calculate how much freedom you lost in the process. Okay, but don't take my word for it. Joining us, Daniel DiMartino, fellow at the Manhattan Institute, immigrant from Venezuela, who came here to escape destitution, starvation of socialism under the dictatorship that has now fallen thanks to President Trump, and Xi Van Fleet, who survived communist China, also here with a warning in terms of how important this midterm is. I mean, they've lived it. They know better than most. Anyway, she has a book entitled Made in America, The Hidden History of How the U.S. Enabled Communist China and Created Our Greatest Threat. Pretty fascinating. Guys, welcome to the program. Daniel, start with you. Okay, we know where the DSA stands. We know what they're saying. We know what they would do if they ever got in power. What would your admonition and warning be to the American people, considering you've lived this experiment?
1: Yes. Well, thank you for having me again, Sean, and good to talk to you again as well. She, look, I think that I disagree in that you said that he was ignorant for saying that Cuba was not a dictatorship or not saying it. I don't think they're ignorant. I think they're not even allowed to say Cuba is a dictatorship, even if they think so, because I think they're funded by the Cuban regime. I think that if the DSA were ever to say, oh, you know, Cuba is a dictatorship, I think they wouldn't get their free trips to Cuba where they get all their training, that they go there several times a year. You know, it's all of these people of the DSA are rich kids who are lazy and don't have jobs. And that might sound like an exaggeration, but this just came out today. Gustavo, who's one of the socialists that Martha McCallum interviewed on her show not too long ago, also a co-chair of the DSA, turns out his parents own a pied-à-terre in Manhattan and are on the mom-daddy list. I mean, it's like all the stereotypes of these people are confirmed day after day. They support foreign dictatorships. They all have rich parents, and none of them have real jobs. That is a real problem for us in America.
0: The promises are always lofty, and, you know, there's a demonization of successful people, rich people. But, you know, everything's going to be taken care of. I mean, the whole Green New Deal is, you know, government guaranteed child care, even child care for date night for couples, and government guaranteed healthy jobs. I'm sorry, healthy food and government guaranteed jobs and guaranteed, you know, government salaries and guaranteed government cradle to grave, womb to the tomb, you know, everything. And you don't have a worry in the world. You're saying, I mean, every single time it's been tried, those same promises are made every single time. What was the reality when you lived in Venezuela? Were those promises kept? Did the people live well? Did the people, you know, feel like their needs were taken care of?
1: Not at all. We became very poor. That's the truth. And, you know, my family was a middle-class family, meaning we earned a couple thousand dollars a month in the early 2000s. And we went from that to making $100 a month in 2016. We had no water for many days of the week. We had no electricity in random times, blackouts. Now it's much worse. And crime skyrocketed because people didn't go to jail for crimes, which is exactly the agenda of the DSA here. And they're lying to Americans saying, oh, they just want these welfare programs. No, they want control over our lives, and they want to make us like Cuba and Venezuela, which is why they defend those regimes.
0: All right, G. Van Fleet, let me ask you. You survived communist China. You wrote a book, Made in America, The Hidden History of How the U.S. Enabled Communist China and Created Our Greatest Threat. Okay, so how did you get out? You survived communist China. What was life like there?
3: Well, this is something I just can't believe. This lie of communism is good still attracted so many people. Why? It's human nature. Because the people just want free stuff. That's how Chinese Communist Party got control of China, because they promised the peasants free land, free stuff. That's how we got into communism. And what they got? Starvation. And that is the memory of my childhood. Scarcity. And every day we think about the next meal. And actually, that's what they wanted. When you only thing you're concerned about every day is next meal. No one is thinking about revolution. And that is my experience with communism. It's control. Control how much food you can have, where you can live, who you can marry, whether you can have a job or whether you could go to college. Everything is in the hand of the state and of the party. And so one of the leaders that recorded earlier, say that now we live in under the dictatorship of Trump. They have no idea what it is like to live under dictatorship. If he can say anything against the leader under a dictatorship in China today, he would disappear. We don't know what just happened to them. Before in China, you would be in prison. Today, you would just simply disappeared. They need to learn history. That's what I've been doing since 2021, to educate American people what it is like to live under communism.
0: Do you think the American people fully understand it? Because I don't.
3: Well, they don't. This is my experience in the past 5 years. Even many conservatives have no really understanding of what communism is about. If I have to use one word, it's control, total control. Why? That's why it's called totalitarianism. They control everything, control what you can, what you can think and what you can say, every part of your life. And that is really what's happening in China today. And they, Hassan Piker said, that's the model. That's the model? Really? If he is in China, he's a millionaire, he will be the target of the CCP. And he is so opinionated, he just might disappear one day if he see one thing wrong that displeases the party. And that's what China is really about.
0: Quick break, right back. What is life under communism really like? We'll continue with Daniel DiMartino, immigrant from Venezuela, Xi Van Fleet, who survived communist China. Maybe you should be paying attention to what the reality is, not the phony promises people make. We'll have more on the other side as we continue.
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0: and the poor are not going to find apartments because of rent control. The apartments are going to not be kept well. They're going to degrade. There's going to be more expensive goods and services every day. The government is going to tax the poor more because, believe me, the rich cannot pay for Medicare for All. Even if you took all the wealth of all the billionaires in America today, which you can only do once, not every year, you would not be able to pay for Medicare for All for a single year. So where do you think the money is going to come from? It's not from the billionaires. It's from you and me.
1: Yeah, but exactly. I mean, it never works out the way they say. It's failed every time. Whatever name for manifestation it takes on. I hope that Daniel and G. Van Fleet, I hope you guys awaken people up. That's our job. And you're helping us do it. We're very grateful. Thank you. Look, anti-Semitism continues to rise around the world. We see it right here in our country, don't we? College campuses, halls of Congress. You hear it from certain people on the airwaves. It's pretty disgusting. Go to their website. It's PrayIFCJ.org. 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
1: You know, born on America's darkest day, 9/11/01, the Tunnel to Towers Foundation, they have been helping American heroes ever since. Heroes like U.S. Army Sergeant Mario Nelson. He served in the National Guard and then volunteered at Ground Zero after the 9/11 attacks. Later, Mario enlisted full-time in the Army, was deployed to Iraq. And then Mario sadly made the ultimate sacrifice. 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

0: Trade talks between the countries fell through. In response, Canada said it will impose its own retaliatory tariffs starting on September 8th. Canadian Prime Minister Mark Carney.
1: We're a proud, independent country. We've got the right values. We'll make our decisions about who we want to trade with and how, and including on how we work with the United States and other partners.
0: Both sides blame the other for not reaching a deal as the new U.S. tariffs took effect this morning. Carney said Canada's tariffs on U.S. goods will target sectors like steel, dairy, agricultural equipment, and pulp and paper, among others. A Texas judge has rejected a request for a new murder trial for Carmelo Anthony, who is serving a 35-year sentence for fatally stabbing a fellow student at a high school track meet. Retired Kaufman County District Judge Michael Chitty denied the motion, which said that a gentleman's agreement between trial attorneys hurt Anthony's ability to testify. Anthony's legal team argued that he acted in self-defense when he stabbed Austin Metcalf during the April 2025 track meet in Frisco. Prosecutors claim that the killing was unjustified and was plain and simple murder. Ukraine and Russia are stepping up drone attacks on each other's infrastructure facilities. Lisa Taylor reports.
2: Ukraine's general staff posts on Telegram Russia's second-largest e-commerce company, Ozon Holdings Warehouse, was hit on Friday. Nearly 500 people were evacuated and some are suffering injuries. Russia's defense ministry claimed they successfully attacked a locomotive depot, a logistics center, fuel tanks, and other related areas in Ukraine. Ukrainian officials confirm more than a dozen people were killed and hundreds of others are injured, including children. I'm Lisa Taylor.
0: National Treasure 3 is in the works. Director John Turteltaub revealed Friday that a third installment in the popular Nicolas Cage franchise is in the works with a script that Disney has approved. I'm Rob Martier.
3: I'm Al Griffith with this quick check on the stories trending right now on WBZ News Radio 1030. The manhunt for Karen Solomon has been underway since Tuesday. She's charged with assault and battery with a dangerous weapon with serious bodily injury. She's been missing since her husband, Kurt Solomon, was found dead at their home. He's a 31-year veteran of the Worcester Police Department. Authorities say that he was killed with a sharp object. The Rat Music Festival underway in Somerville with a focus on community. Here's WBZ's Emma Friedman.
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1: All right, thanks, Scott Shannon. 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Toll free, it's 800-941-SEAN if you want to be a part of this program. You know, this is not my first rodeo when it comes to politics and campaigns and campaign years and midterm years, et cetera, et cetera. And I've been fortunate you have allowed me to continue the passion, the love of my life, which is to be on radio and TV every day. And for that, I will be forever grateful. And for a lot of years, I was kind of like a radio nomad, just traveling the country. Through the course of my life, I've lived in Rhode Island, California, Alabama, Georgia, you know, New York. Now I have settled forever in the free state of Florida. And one of the greatest life experiences I had was when I was in Georgia, and I became really, really best friends with a guy by the name of Newt Gingrich. And I got to watch a political revolution unfold right in front of me. And it all started with a series of VHS tapes. And I actually purchased some not that long ago that I am going to give as a gift to our next guest when I see him next. And I got to watch Renewing American Civilization. And that became what was then famously called the Contract with America. And for 40 years, Republicans were out in the wilderness. They did not have any power in the House. And it was the brain trust behind this was a guy by the name of Newt Gingrich. He became Speaker of the House. And somehow he was able to get Bill Clinton to sit down after Bill Clinton suffered a huge setback in his first midterm election cycle. And, you know, Hillary Care ended up being a disaster. And Bill Clinton then famously saying the era of big government is over and the end of welfare as we know it. And then they decided to work together. And something that can't happen today with these radicalized DSA people, that now we have 250 of them in 40 states and another 40 on the ballot this midterm. He's probably one of the smartest political strategists I ever got to meet and know. He's also a dear personal friend. The night he became speaker, I had the honor of being the MC at that event at the Cobb Galleria Center in Georgia. And it was one of the most unbelievable nights of my life. And so as we look at what I believe are uncharted waters, we've never had a radicalized Democratic Party like this. I can think of nobody better to get perspective on what it is we're going through and how Republicans need to strategize so that they can win and defy historical trends as it relates to midterms is our next guest, former Speaker of the House, Newt Gingrich. Sir, how are you?
2: I'm doing great. That's more than flattering, and parts of it are even accurate. We've had a wonderful personal relationship, and I think on some occasions we've actually helped shape history together. I will tell you, and I'm very excited about this, that on Sunday we are releasing at a place at a site called Newt's World the first of five podcasts on how to win the 2026 election. As you know, I mean, I've thought about this a lot. I'm essentially a strategist, so these things take a while. You have to work them out. But I do believe that what we're going to release starting one a day for 5 days on Sunday at Newt's World, literally, if the Republicans can learn what we're laying out there, we will win a historic election. We will put the Democrats in a minority for a generation. And I think the opportunity, despite everything you see in the propaganda media, the opportunity for the country to rally and decide that it really does want to go towards a better American future is enormous. And you triggered it because you're right. I mean, back when we first knew each other, I was doing GOPAC training tapes. We were doing a course online. You were an enormous help. And I want to say to everybody, you are, I think, rivaled only by Rush Limbaugh as one of the two most effective and most important conservative commentators of our lifetime. And it's an honor to be on the show with you.
1: Well, I have to dismiss that part. I don't think anybody could ever fill Rush's shoes. I mean, you know, when he passed, I said nobody can replace him. I was not wrong. And I know what he would want, and that's for all of us to up our game. And, you know, we are looking at a real existential threat right now. I'm telling people it's the most important midterm in our lifetime. We've never faced, you know, a challenge like this. This is real socialism, communism, and nobody in the Democratic Party but for John Fetterman is calling their party out for changing so radically and dramatically.
2: Well, you know, I thought about this a lot because of our friendship, and I hope you'll allow me to say this. So many people have said to me over the years that what we did with the contract was so unusual, and the scale of impact it had, even up to today. I mean, we still dominate the House when we had now held it for 40 years and had not gotten reelected since 1928. So I sat down this spring with Joe Gaylord, who you know well, who is really my partner in doing all this. And I thought I owed it to the country to put down everything I've learned about how you put together a cataclysmic campaign in which the other side collapses totally. And I've had some experience over the years, as you know, with Reagan in 80 and 84, with Bush, who was 19 points behind in May and won by 6 in November, in our own project, which you were so much a part of, and a project you and I did that is still talked about. When the president said in the inaugural address last year, drill here, drill now, drill baby, drill, I thought to myself, you and I literally launched over dinner.
1: We launched it together, yeah.
2: So I'm just saying, so the 5 podcasts I'm launching, they're really very simple at the heart of them. And this is the truth. 1, you have to communicate clearly that the left has now become totally, utterly unacceptable to 80% of the American people. 2, you have to be honest about the fact we're not doing as well as we'd like on affordability, the economy, and Iran. I offer an explanation, lay it out. I just finished actually taping this. 3, you have to offer people an understanding that the natural governing majority, you can take the easiest issue. Should women's sports be open to everybody, or should women's sports only be open to people who are born as female? Now, that issue is 85 to 15, and guess where all the Democrats are? They're on the 15. So you go down a series of these things. If we have the nerve, and frankly, I watch sometimes, as you know, you and I are both close to the president. I admire the president. But if he would slow down in a disciplined way for just 60 days and lay out what I just did in my 5 podcasts, he will lead a historic victory on a scale which will change the country for at least a generation.
1: I agree with everything that you're saying. I think we have advantages that we've never had in a midterm before. We've been through a lot of election cycles together. And one of them is Republicans always are, that they're not as well funded as the Democrats. That's not the case this year. Donald Trump has a war chest of $850 million. That's nearly $1 billion that he has to spend on elections. It's not like he can spend it anywhere else. That's advantage number one. Finally, 2, Republicans have caught up on the gerrymandering game. And, you know, there are anywhere between 12 and 14 seats, depending how you add it, that now favor Republicans, where previously, you know, it was only the Democrats playing the gerrymandering game. But you're right about issues. You know, what will you do for the American people? What is the difference? Compare and contrast your vision versus their vision is critical.
2: And by the way, I think that Speaker Mike Johnson's idea of a contrast for America is a pretty good step in the right direction. But let me remind you, Vindman just spent $9 million and lost the nomination.
1: Actually, I read 16.
2: Oh, 16. Okay. So my point is this. Republicans need to understand money with strategy is power. Money without strategy is just throwing it away. One of the things that hit me, I'm going to be all open right here on the air because we're such good friends. I would really like to ask you, when these five podcasts come out starting on Monday, on Sunday, I would love your support in posting them at your website, because so many people come there. And I'll tell you, this is, I have personally sat down for 3 months, thought through where we are, and tried to lay out what I think is literally step by step the strategy by which we don't just beat the Democrats. We make them a minority for at least a generation. We convince people that they are totally unacceptable to govern. And we accept the fact that there's some things we have done haven't quite worked right yet, but we're going to keep working on them. We're going to get them solved. And I think if we do it right, this could be comparable to Jefferson's election in 1796 as one of those great moments when suddenly the whole system shifts. And for a generation, we move in the right direction. We create jobs. We create safety. We expand freedom. And I'm very optimistic that this can be done.
1: I am optimistic as well, in the sense that we are really in this game. And, you know, maybe I'm trying to make this audience conscious and aware of this basic truth. And that is, and I've said it in past elections, and I believed it then, but this is the single most important midterm in our lifetime. What they are saying that they will do to our country is completely upend the entire country as we know it. And the country as we know it will no longer exist. And they're saying it. Now, I'm predicting that eventually they're going to take down their stated positions and they're going to follow the AOC model, which is, oh, that was woke 1.0, crazy. We didn't mean any of this. And then they're just going to hide their beliefs. And if they get elected and get power, they'll implement it anyway. But now they're saying it. That's something that's never happened before. And then if there are moderate Democrats, they're too cowardly and they are so intimidated by this new power base in their party that they dare not take them on, with the exception of John Fetterman. So it's created, I think, uncharted waters for a midterm. Thoughts?
2: Well, I agree with you entirely. Look, if we do it right, this becomes the most historic midterm election in 200 years. If we do it wrong, we're going to end up with Democrats in control, constant efforts of impeachment, total frustration, and a miserable last 2 years for the Trump presidency. So what's at stake here, and I hope everybody listening to us understands this, there are very few moments in history when you're literally at a fulcrum where you go one way and you get a dramatic outcome. You go the other way, you get a dramatic outcome, and there's no in between. And the reason I did these podcasts on how to win in 2026 is, and then I talked to Calista about this at length, because she wondered, you know, I was really worried, and I would wander off thinking and trying to sort it out. I had to rewrite things 5 or 6 times because they weren't working. And I finally said to her, look, this is the culminating moment of my lifetime. If we win this fall, we will have created a governing Republican system that can solve problems, create economic opportunity, expand safety, and once again reestablish American exceptionalism. If we lose, we're in a long trench war with a group of people who profoundly hate us. And that's just reality. That's where we are.
1: So not only will I gladly post on every social media platform I have everything you're saying, but between now and Election Day, we will have you on at least once a week and let you identify where we are at any given moment. We only have 75 days to go. And that may seem like an eternity for most people, but it's not. It's going to go by very quickly. And if we can just generate the enthusiasm that is needed and the understanding of what's at stake that is needed for this moment and meet this moment, I agree with you. I think that it's a fork in the road moment for the country. But we will post all of it. You are the guy to lead this movement now. You've done it before. You're doing it again. And I look forward to partnering with you any way I can. Mr. Speaker, we appreciate you and your love of this country, your keen intellect, and you are contributing mightily to any success we can have this November. Thank you, sir.
2: Great. Thank you.
0: Is awake and watching President Trump's every move.
3: I will fight for you.
0: And they're well rested too after 4 years of Sleepy Joe. This is the Sean Hannity Show.
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3: I'm Al Griffith with this quick check on the stories trending right now on WBZ News Radio 1030. Two police officers have been shot and a suspect is dead after a pursuit that started in Hartford Friday night and ends in Newington, Connecticut. The two officers are said to be in stable condition. The manhunt for Karen Solomon has been underway since Tuesday. She's charged with assault and battery with a dangerous weapon with serious bodily injury, and she's been missing since her husband, Kurt Solomon, was found dead at their home. He's a 31-year veteran of the Worcester Police Department. Authorities say he was killed with a sharp object. Closing arguments in the Lindsey Clancy murder trial could come as early as Monday or Tuesday this week. The defense rested on Friday while prosecution called rebuttal witnesses. She admits to killing her three children, but her defense is that she is not criminally liable due to her mental health issues. Prosecutors, though, say that she is responsible for committing the murders. I'm Al Griffith.
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0: You know, it is stunningly amazing, tone-deaf, dumb, stupid. I can't even imagine what is going through the minds of the people that are running the WNBA. I mean, it really had a chance and has a chance, maybe still, to become a league that the American people would adopt and embrace and support and champion, et cetera, et cetera. But they keep going woke. They follow the Bud Light, Dylan Mulvaney model. It's not going to end well. Period. End of sentence. Full stop. Nothing else to add to that. And, you know, watching, for example, Sophie Cunningham was the only one that were playing Atlanta, the Indiana Fever, and she's the only one with her hand over her heart. The Atlanta team doesn't even come out of the locker room, you know, to watch the Minnesota Lynx coach, you know, trans people are important or whatever her T-shirt was in response to Sophie Cunningham saying, yes, we should love all people. She said that. And that, but I believe that we've got to protect young girls in locker rooms and that biological men should not be playing women's sports. And then, of course, the league gets together and they decide that we don't know how to define a woman when it's the WNBA. And now you have this whole controversy that's sitting on the sideline where Enes Kanter Freedom and other, you know, professional basketball players are saying, great, we'll be eligible for the draft in 2027. And it's just destroying the WNBA. And, you know, for a team to not walk out for the national anthem and for only Sophie Cunningham to put her hand over her heart, you are alienating a very large portion of the American people that would otherwise love to see the talent of Caitlin Clark and Sophie Cunningham. And the fact that Sophie Cunningham's own coach at the Indiana Fever didn't support her initially and then got called out on it and then told everybody to go to hell Caitlin Clark disappointed me. I thought she should have stood up for her teammate when given an opportunity. That's just my point of view. I would have stood up for my teammate on that issue. But it just keeps getting worse and worse and worse. This never is going away. And this is where the modern radicalized Democratic Party is now headed. Let me play for you. This is a young high school girl, Briley Lechner, and she is a Michigan high school volleyball player, talking about the first time that she ever competed against a biological male.
13: So it was last volleyball season where we competed against the biological male, and I'm not quite sure how long they've been competing on the varsity team, but I do know that I did play against them 2 years, my freshman year and my sophomore year. And of course, I wasn't aware that it was a male, but like said previously, it was last volleyball season when we found out days after the match. And yeah.
14: How'd you find out?
13: So it was about a day or two where rumors were spread around afterwards, and my dad and I were talking about it, and he said that a fellow parent and friend talked to him about it, and then my teammate started saying things, and it wasn't officially established until about a little over a week afterwards.
0: You know, it's really amazing. These kids are being forced to compete against biological men unknowingly, along with their teammates. Now, we've had a couple of instances, one in hockey, one in volleyball, where biological men were playing women's sports, and there have been injuries to women because of the physical disparity between men and women. Look, it is just a biological fact. Doesn't mean men are better than women. Absolutely not. Doesn't mean they're not equal. It just means they're different. And by and large, in most cases, biological men are physically stronger than women. But guess what? Women can give birth, the miracle of birth, to a child, and no biological man, in spite of Six-Gender Tellerico telling us that biological men and trans people should have access to abortion, is going to change that. Biological men cannot have children, and I think I paid enough attention in biology class to understand that. Anyway, joining us now is Sean Lechner. Now, he is the founder, executive director of the Protect Our Game Foundation. It was his daughter, Briley, that was willing to speak out on Fox and Friends. Sean, welcome to the program. I'm sorry your daughter has had to go through this, but I admire her greatly.
15: Thanks for having me, Sean. Yeah, it's definitely been a struggle. It's opened up not only my eyes, my family's, but my daughter as a 16-year-old girl who should never have to go through this. It's definitely made her stronger and really step back and look at her surroundings, from inside the locker room, on the court, and unfortunately, social media.
0: Well, I got to also add one other thing. I saw an interview that you did, and you said that your family, as a result of this, has received death threats, racist insults, threats from people that want to blow up your home. And that you and your daughter now, you know, all because you spoke up about this issue. First of all, I've lived with that for a long time in my career. I know what it's like, unfortunately, but I've thrown myself into the public arena. I know that there are going to be people that don't like my political points of view. You really did not do that. What you are fighting for is everything that Title IX was supposed to stand for.
15: You're 100% right. When it comes to politics, respectfully, my hat's off. It's my number one priority is being a parent, and that's what everyone should do in this situation. We're parents first. Politics, their agendas, they come last. Our kids expect to go to school, be safe, get a great education, and have your so-called leaders not only support you but to protect you, especially in the locker room and on the court or in the field. I never thought in a million years I'd be talking to you about this or anything, and we'd be fighting a battle that is based off of two things, and that's biology and that's common sense. It's not about hate, not about left or right, not about transphobia. I mean, we've been called racist, transphobes, Nazis. They've taken pictures of my children, posted them online, threats. They'll get their day in hell. They deserve coming soon. They were trying to get our location to where we live to throw some cocktails off and bombs off. It got so bad where we had to have an FBI agent reach out to me, which was, he was so nice to work with. And he was respectfully asked if we wanted a marked car drive past our house twice a day until it stopped. It was, and this is all from me saying, listen, let's be fair. Let's give every female an opportunity to play the sport they enjoy and they love, but do it at a fair level playing field. And that's all we want. We don't want injuries on the court like Peyton McNabb. She's got a permanent brain damage because of this same thing. A biological male spiked a ball, hit her in the head. And now, in our case, this biological male shared a locker room with my daughter and her teammates. Not only did the opposing team know all about it and hit it from us at Skyline High School, they came to our high school, Monroe High. Our own athletic director had prior knowledge of this. Not only did he allow them to play on the court, didn't warn the girls, didn't warn us, but he allowed the girls to share a locker room with prior knowledge. And as we dug and started asking questions and looking, then we found out what his main focus was. And it wasn't the girls or the school. It was his political agenda, and it was unhinged. It was unprovoked, and he created this complete mess, not only on social media and the threats and the hate mail, but now my daughter and countless others are afraid and they're nervous every time they go back in that locker room because they know that that athletic director at Monroe High School doesn't have their back. Never one time did he apologize or show concern. It's disheartening. It's hurtful. But at the same time, when we created, I guess, an opportunity to fix this problem is when we got the backlash. And when we got the death threats, it was probably a week into it, I was second-guessing myself. I thought that maybe I put my daughter in harm's way. Maybe I put my family in harm's way. Maybe I shouldn't have spoke out. And I'll never forget, the next morning, my daughter came up to me. She said, Dad, I prayed about it. It's not right. We need to do this. And she said,
0: you know, well, first of all, I admire you. I admire your daughter. It's not easy to take a stand in life. And I think far too few people are willing to do that. And I know what it's like because I've lived this, but I chose this life. And all you're really looking for here, and we have these instances, in one case in a volleyball match, one case in a hockey match, where biological women got hurt because they were playing against biological men. I am not transphobic. As a matter of fact, I can tell you this, Sean. I have known Caitlyn Jenner before she ever became Caitlyn and was Bruce Jenner. And she remains a friend of mine. I mean, we talk. She is also on our side. She agrees with us on this issue. And nobody wants to hear her. And it's frustrating to me that people just turn a blind eye to this and that the Democrats in particular have just doubled down on this ridiculousness that somehow protecting young girls in women's sports is a bad thing. Look what's happening with Sophie Cunningham. What's your thought on all that?
15: Oh, it's crazy. I mean, the WNBA was founded, again, common sense. The W means women in the National Basketball Association.
0: Hold on a second. The W means women. Well, the WNBA can't even define what a woman is. Can you believe this is where we've now landed?
15: No, and it truly shows their focus isn't on protecting the girls or the league. It's their agenda only. They've worked so hard to create a league of their own, which they deserve that, and they should get that. But to see the lack of support from the commissioner and other coaches, it's awful. It's disheartening, and it shows that when the right people are not in the right positions, or I should say the wrong people are in the right positions, they can absolutely take something that was founded on the grace of God and good things and turn it into a liberal agenda that will do nothing but harm that association and all the girls, females who have worked so hard to get there.
0: All right, quick break, right back. More with Sean Lechner. He is the founder, executive director of the group Protect Her Game Foundation. And his daughter, Briley, was forced to compete against a biological male unknowingly, along with the rest of her teammates. 800-941-SEAN is our number as we continue.
14: 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Standing up for your beliefs, it's Sean Hannity on the air right now.
0: You know, born on America's darkest day, 9/11/01, the Tunnel to Towers Foundation, they have been helping American heroes ever since. Heroes like U.S. Army Sergeant Mario Nelson. He served in the National Guard and then volunteered at Ground Zero after the 9/11 attacks. Later, Mario enlisted full-time in the Army, was deployed to Iraq. And then Mario sadly made the ultimate sacrifice. He was killed by a rocket-propelled grenade. Sadly, Mario left behind his wife, Mecca, their daughter, Mia. And after his death, Mecca began helping others heal from grief and trauma. And the Tunnel to Towers Foundation recognized the sacrifice of this family and were able, because of your generosity, to provide Mecca and Mia with a mortgage-free home. 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

0: right, we continue now with Sean Lechner. He's the founder, executive director of Protect Her Game Foundation. And his daughter, Briley Lechner, was forced to compete against a biological male unknowingly, along with her teammates, and they're speaking out. So what's next for you and your daughter?
1: Right now, we've got a few things lined up. We're just waiting on a few more. We're about 30 days out until we make our next move.

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7: Canada's retaliatory tariffs on the United States will kick in September 8th. Prime Minister Mark Carney announced the move at a morning news conference in response to the Trump administration's new 50% tariffs on Canadian goods.
8: We're a proud, independent country. We've got the right values. We'll make our decisions about who we want to trade with and how.
7: The new U.S. tariffs on Canada took effect at midnight following the collapse of trade talks between the two countries. The tariffs impact about $20 billion worth of Canadian imports. A Texas judge has rejected a request for a new murder trial for Carmelo Anthony, who is serving a 35-year sentence for fatally stabbing a fellow student at a high school.

0: school track meet. Retired Kaufman County District Judge Michael Chitty denied the motion, which said that a gentleman's agreement between trial attorneys hurt Anthony's ability to testify. Anthony's legal team argued that he acted in self-defense when he stabbed Austin Metcalf during the April 2025 track meet in Frisco. Prosecutors claim that the killing was unjustified and was plain and simple murder. Palo Alto is entering the fray surrounding Flock cameras. Rich Cassone has more.
1: The city is preparing an audit of its Flock camera system after finding out that its data was shared nationwide. Flock Safety CEO Garrett Langley reassured.
2: We don't own the data. Our customers do. We don't work with ICE. The customer chooses who to share the data with.
1: Palo Alto's police chief said the cameras have helped solve cases and locate missing persons. Critics want to make sure the value isn't overridden by misuse of the data. Langley said there's a balance.
2: Because at the end of the day, we have to find a society where safety and privacy can coexist.
1: An independent police auditor will conduct the review.
0: Outgoing White House Press Secretary Caroline Leavitt is set to take a new job. Leavitt confirmed Friday that she will work at President Trump's MAGA Inc. Super PAC when she steps down from her post at the end of the month. Leavitt has served as White House Press Secretary since Trump began his second term. I'm Rob Martier.
3: I'm Al Griffith with this quick check on the stories trending right now on WBZ News Radio 1030. The manhunt for Karen Solomon has been underway since Tuesday. She's charged with assault and battery with a dangerous weapon with serious bodily injury. She's been missing since her husband, Kurt Solomon, was found dead at their home. He's a 31-year veteran of the Worcester Police Department. Authorities say that he was killed with a sharp object. The Rat Music Festival underway in Somerville with a focus on community. Here's WBZ's Emma Friedman.
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5: Welcome to the Howie Carr Show, 844-500-4242. I am back on Cape Cod behind the mic. I've been on Cape Cod all week. I had a great week off, and I'm glad to be back. And we're going to continue to, we have an interview at the bottom of the hour with the chairman of the Republican National Committee. No, not the one who throws his phone at co-workers. That's the Democrat National Committee chairman. But we'll be talking to him and looking forward to that. And we have so much more sound to get to. But first, I wanted to talk. I was with Mike Minogue, one of the Republican candidates for governor, on Saturday afternoon at Toby Leary's house. Toby Leary, the owner of Cape Gun Works, and he's the guy running the no on nine ballot question to do away with the unconstitutional gun law that Mara Healey signed with equal glee to signing the pro-infanticide bill last week at the State House. And I was telling him, you know, I wish your ads had a little more pizzazz. I wish there was a little more oomph. I wish there was a little less power lifting and a little more ass kicking in the ads. And I reminded him that when Ed King, a massive underdog in 1978 in the Democrat primary, defeated Mike Dukakis, who was kind of like a butch Mara Healey, although probably not quite as masculine as Mara. One of his top guys, they had a victory party at now defunct Anthony Spear 4 in Southie, Northern Avenue. And a Globe reporter went up to Angelo Berlandi. He's this old-time state rep from one of the old triple districts, and he hated Dukakis, and he had organized a lot of these groups. Like, they would block the Southeast Expressway, actually put slow-moving trucks, like a movable blockade, as they used to say in the old CB radio days. And they would put on the back of it, "Don't like this traffic tie-up, blame Dukakis." And they would do stuff like that. And so they won. They won a majority against a sitting Democrat lib, a prototypical limousine liberal. And a Globe reporter went up to Angelo Berlandi, this tough street guy from Ward 18, Hyde Park, from one of the old triple, he'd been a state rep a couple terms, one or two terms, and said, "How'd you do it, Angelo?" And Angelo Berlandi said, "We put all the hate groups together in one pot and let them boil." And I reminded Minogue of that. And I said, you don't have to say hate groups, but there are all these angry groups of people out there in Massachusetts. And I wish you were reaching out to them. And he said, "Well, you know, we got to wait. We got to get through the primary first before we do it." And we're doing some of it on social media, but there's just so many opportunities here. People are just angry wherever I go, and there's so many groups that you could put together in that pot and make it boil. Just taking this infanticide bill, just as one example. Or how about the MBTA communities where they're trying to jam in all this quote-unquote affordable housing, only affordable meaning illegal aliens, you know, just cracking nice suburban communities and destroying them with illegal aliens. And that's places like that elect Democrats like in Milton and Winthrop. They're going crazy about this stuff. What about all the cities and towns that are having to lay off teachers, that are having to put up Proposition 2.5 overrides to raise the property taxes because they don't get any local aid anymore? They don't get enough local aid. We have the biggest budget in state history, $70 billion, and they're starving the cities and towns because all the money's going to places like Brockton and Lawrence. You know? Is the money being well spent there? How about all the crime? Not just the illegal aliens. I mean, a vastly disproportionate amount of the crime is committed by illegal aliens, and they don't get punished. But nobody seems to get punished for any crimes, especially illegal aliens. There are so many things to be angry. How about bike lanes? You think that's a good group that could be mobilized? Just say, enough already with the bike lanes. There's a story out there today. There was a bike rider last week. I'm going to say she. It could be a he, but I'm going to guess it's a she. She called 911 in the city of Boston 9 times. You know why? Because there were delivery trucks blocking the bike lanes. Where does she want the delivery trucks to park, if not in the bike lanes? And, you know, they have another line, that 311. That's the line you're supposed to call if you have a complaint about the way things are going in the city. 911 is for crimes, and she doesn't care. Because that she just does whatever she wants to do. How about the Springfield Courthouse giving this huge $2 billion contract to all these connected people like John Fish from Suffolk Construction, and also the chairman of the board of Boston College Trustees, and Conan Harris, the drug kingpin, jailbird, did 10-year prison sentence husband of Ayanna Pressley, who is now he's now an empowerment consultant. You know, 8 years ago, he was making $60,000 a year as a hack at City Hall, and now he's worth $12 or $15 million. How did that happen? How did that happen? How about you want another group? Here's another group that hates something. I live in a town with municipal power, so we don't get the bills. But if you live in a town with one of that's serviced by one of the big companies, National Grid, Eversource. How about those 9 charges on your electric bill every month? Do you like those? Do you like those? How about a different? Do you have a fee for transmission and you have a fee for transit? How's that money going? How about if you don't like the fact that 2 Stoneham police officers, brothers by the name of Ponzo, could steal $40 million from one of these phony baloney programs that one of those 9 surcharges is paying for called Mass Saves, and not a single bleeping cop in the state, not a single district attorney, attorney general, auditor, inspector general, legislative committee with subpoena power, nobody noticed that $40 million was walking out the door? They had to go to the feds to get it done. Does that make you angry? These are the people. Everybody that's angry about all of this stuff, we should be putting them together in the pot and letting them boil instead of just can't win. So I want you to tell me what groups are you in that make you angry? You would like to see some ads. I mean, you don't need to have an ad on Chronicle. You know, that's great if you're, you know, everybody in Marion Manor knows who Mike Minogue is, I think, because he's run all these ads on broadcast TV. But do people that actually work for a living know who what's going on? 844-500-42. 40, how about all the people, someone just texted into me, how about all the people who worked on, getting signatures for the referendum question to cut the income tax. Those were conservative people who did that. They were all thrown out by the SJC. How about all the moonbats and the liberals who worked to get signatures for the ballot question to bring back rent control, which was insane, but they worked at it and they threw it off the SJC. How about the fact that on the SJC, Mara Healey put her ex-girlfriend, who she dumped for a 20-year younger woman, and this was kind of a way to, you know, make amends. Are you angry about that? Was that the best choice they could have made? 844-500-4242, 844-500-4242. There's no way that ballot question, no on nine, will be allowed to stand. The same administration that phrased it to where a no vote is a yes vote will say people were confused. I've told Toby, I've joked with him about this. I said the only reason they let your ballot question onto the ballot is they think they're going to win it. It's the same way with repealing marijuana, because repealing recreational marijuana doesn't mean anything, because you can still get medicinal marijuana. It'll be a joke. It's just like, oh, you can't get an unrestricted infanticide. You have to seek a health a woman's health care provider. So you know the way they judge shop? Now you just obstetrician, ob-gyn shop. That's all you do. And you get somebody, it's done deal. 844-500-4242. Colette Tours has carefully planned another trip for listeners of the Howie Carr Show, and you are invited. 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You may even get to convince Taylor to sing a few Frank Sinatra tunes for you at dinner. 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

0: 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Jared, what's the poll question? What are the results?
1: Today's poll question, which you can vote in at HowieCarshow.com, is which is the worst city in Massachusetts, Brockton or Lawrence?
0: Brockton.
1: Brockton is up to 26% now, but 74% still for Lawrence.
0: Again, come on. I know the Brockton Enterprise, nobody reads it anymore, but you can still get the crime reports elsewhere. 844-500-4242. I'm asking you, what is making you so angry? Again, Minogue has got to, or if Short Sleeve pulls it out in a massive upset, they've got to put everybody together who's mad. There's so many things to be mad about. Just tired of this state putting the working class last and the cholos first, says 978. 603, how about giving licenses to illegals? Another 978. I want my audit that we voted for. And here's another one, 774. They had to close the elementary school in West Brookfield thanks to the money Healy wasted on illegal alien flophouses. That's what I'm saying. And now they're getting, now the money's going to home base to put them, now that they've closed down the flophouses for the camp, for the election season. But all the money's being sucked out of this, out of the budget, the biggest budget ever in state history, and there's no money for cities and towns where the taxpayers actually live, where the American citizens actually live, because the money's all going to the cholos. Mark, you're next with Howie Carr. Go ahead, Mark.
2: Hey, Howie, I got two of them. Number one, my electric bill for my 1,400 square foot luxury home last month was a whopping $726, Howie. Okay? $726, me, my wife, and my daughter. And number two, how about Healy? If you like your baby, you can keep your baby. If you don't, kill it.
0: That's a very good way to put it. I mean, a very bad way to put it, but a very accurate way to put it, Mark. Thanks for the call. Patrice, you're next with Howie Carr. Go ahead.
3: Hey, Howie, I and everyone I know who cares, who wishes we had better governance in this state, is so mad at Minogue for his stupid commercials where he says, I'm somebody, get somebody. It's like what you said. He should be talking about what's wrong. I'm so upset about the audit. Let's audit the legislature. Where's all this money going? She won't report in a minute on where this fraud is here, and there must be fraud here.
0: Yeah. Did you just see, Patrice, I was going to mention this if I'd have been on the air. They just hired a really, really significant person to the state payroll. It's the heat resilience coordinator for the state.
3: They need that in France. We don't
0: the
3: need
0: the heat
3: that
0: heat resilient. Why can't the undersecretary for decarbonization handle heat resilience? You know, go out to the subway stops or the bus stops and hand out fans, or bring some iced water, cups of ice water out to you know, playgrounds.
3: And Howie, $2 billion to Ayanna Presley's husband. There's no fraud there. None. Not even $1.75 billion in fraud.
0: He's an empowerment coordinator. He's an empowerment consultant
3: too.
0: he's certainly made everybody I talk to hotter even thinking about this thing. It's just so bleeping outrageous. Thanks for the call, Patrice. Steve, you're next with Howie Carr. Go ahead, Steve.
4: Hey, Howie. Two things. First of all, what is the governor going to do if he's a Republican with an all-Democratic legislature?
0: I asked Minogue this at our fireside chat the other day, and he says he's going to do what he can. He's going to use executive orders, you know, like Trump has tried to. But Trump is hamstrung by federal judges. He'll be hamstrung by state judges.
4: Exactly. And the second thing is, I took your advice, and may I tell your listeners that it's not as expensive as you think to move down south. I am moving down south. Everything's going to be done for me in March, and I'm no longer going to be a Massachusetts resident after 40, almost 70 years living in this state.
0: Which state you moving to?
4: South Carolina.
0: Okay.
4: South Carolina.
0: South Carolina becoming a very popular destination for fleeing New Englanders.
4: And very, very
0: inexpensive is the word you're looking for, I believe, or affordable. They talk about affordable. Hey, you know, if you're not picking up the tab for 300,000 illegal aliens, giving them a lifetime vacation, you can get the taxes under control. You know, another thing, why are we allowing all this welfare fraud to continue? And she won't even forget about ICE. She won't cooperate with DHS and the Department of Agriculture trying to cut down on the welfare fraud, the Medicaid fraud, the food stamp fraud. I'm Howie Carr.
5: I'm Al Griffith with this quick check on the stories trending right now on WBZ News Radio 1030. Bourne's police chief has been suspended without pay after leaving his weapon unattended. The Bourne Enterprise says the town administrator suspended Chief Brandon Essett for 5 days following an investigation into the incident. The town administrator calls it a serious violation of the department's rules and regulations. Police in Cambridge fatally shoot a man who allegedly pointed a loaded gun at officers. The incident started Friday night at around 8 o'clock when police got a call of suspicious individuals at a loading dock behind some businesses on Temple Street. Shots were fired while police say the man got out of a vehicle pointing a gun at officers. He was pronounced dead at the scene. And two police officers in Connecticut have been shot, and a suspect is dead after a pursuit that started in Hartford Friday night and ended in a shootout in Newington, Connecticut. Two officers are said to be in stable condition. I'm Al Griffith.
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0: Live from the Byrna Less Lethal Pistol Studio, it's Howie Carr.
1: 844-500-4242. 802 says, I live in Vermont and you have me so steaming today, my blood pressure's up. We have all the same problems here. I just don't understand how we can't pull together normal American people and get them to vote. The thing is, it's really bad. Patrice's right, says 617. His ads suck. Tell him two words, Spencer Pratt. I mentioned Spencer Pratt, by the way, to him. And he was saying, well, you know, those are AI ads. And, these people, especially the ones that come into politics for the first time, you know, I know, I granted, he's a billionaire and he's a great businessman. He's a good family man. He has five kids, a nice wife, Renee. But, you know, I think sometimes they get into the thrall of these consultants inside the Beltway. They just say, you buy TV ads. So so Minogue throws $1 million at buying Chronicle to get, you know, to be watched by 50 people in the nursing home at Marion Manor. And $150,000 of that million goes, whether it's Minogue or any other candidate, goes to the consultants in D.C. They're all living high on the hog. What do they care if he wins or loses? The next time around, there'll be a new mark out there. You know, I mean, he ought to be Spencer Pratt and AI. Those were fantastic ads. And if ever there was a woman, a politician that could be lampooned and parodied, it's Mara Healey. Someone says, how about the parole board letting out scores of crazed killers? God, it's just astonishing how bad this state is. And how about the pipelines? How about just an ad saying, do you like your electric bills? You can do a whole series of ads on 30-second spots. You can just put them on social media. Put them on YouTube. You know, or Facebook. And do you like your utility bills? Well, here, Mara, one reason the price of the utility bills are so high, even in the summer, even in the temperate months of spring and fall, is because she killed two pipelines. Here she is bragging about it. Ugh. 844-500-4242. Marion Manor is closed. Well, there you go. Mary, so he's lost the votes in Marion Manor. I'm sure there's a different place, though, that they're getting him. Did you mention my group, my hate group? I hate liberal moonbats being able to sex change children. That's right. It's not sex change. It's gender affirmation. Okay, get the terminology right. Gender affirmation. We're going to make Massachusetts a sanctuary state for gender affirmation. George, you're next with Howie Carr. Go ahead, George.
2: Hey, Howie. I'm a New Hampshire resident, and I'm tired of what I'm pissed off about with Maura Healey. It's just simple. Every idiot's moving north, and it's ruining our state. And the Susan Collins approach the old way of running a campaign does not work. The candidates are dynamic now, and they need to throw personality. And great, you're a veteran, but let's work the personalities and social media, like you're saying.
1: Yeah, so social media, and you've got to be Donald Trump like. You've got to be willing to confront them. And the people that are doing well in his administration are people like Marco Rubio, like J.D. Vance, like Scott Bessent, who just come out and say, you know, you're full of bleep. You don't know what the bleep you're talking about. The guy that last week, I can't ever pronounce his name, Jay Bhattacharya, he was good talking about COVID, but he was too polite. I don't want them to be polite anymore. These people lied and they killed people, and we don't have to be polite with them. And they tried to cancel us. As that guy Jay, the doctor that was on a week ago on Meet the Press or wherever, he said, they canceled me. They can't. This is what they did to us. And now they, oh, that was just woke one. That was, wasn't that a crazy time? You know, like it was like some kind of Halloween Christmas party or Halloween costume party. Thanks for the call. Tim, you're next with Howie Carr. Go ahead, Tim.
3: Hey, Howie, thanks for taking the call. I mean, the things that Maura Healey's done that are so bad, I mean, you could go on forever, but I think the most dangerous thing she's doing is basically she is with this Council on Islam she's going to put out there
1: yeah.
3: to favor these radical Islamists. She's basically making Islam the state religion of Massachusetts, which is an outrage and stupid, especially when you consider they despise gay people. LGBTQ, like Maura Healey is. I mean, she'd be the first one they threw off a building. And I'll tell you this, I don't know who's going to come out on top in the primary September 1st.
1: Yeah.
3: If it came down to Maura Healey versus Bozo the Clown, I'm getting behind Bozo.
1: I think you speak for all of us, Tim, when you say that.
3: I'm even thinking of getting T-shirts made. Get behind Bozo for Mass Governor 2026. I mean, anything's better than Maura.
1: ABM. Anybody but Maura. Anybody but Maura. It's a new type of missile, a new type of ABM missile. Thanks for the call, Tim. 617. He needs to get them on TikTok. Yeah, TikTok, Instagram, wherever you go. I mean, and they gotta they can't just be vanilla. You know, it's not 1982, you know, where they, you know, the biographical spots or, you know, like when Markey was first running back in the 18th century. And, you know, you just combed your hair over your forehead like the Kennedys, you know, and you take your suit coat and throw it over your shoulder and you walk down the street. That doesn't work anymore. We've seen that. We've seen that that TV show. David, you're next with Howie Carr. Go ahead, David.
4: Howie, the governor signing that bill, you know, the going after the woman, rightly so in Duxbury, who kills her children. Obviously, she's mentally ill. Now you have the governor, who's of sound mind, who signs that law, as you know, to allow a child to be killed up until the day of birth. They have babies that, as you know, Howie, born 6 months premature, 7 months premature, 8 months premature, who are survived. So I was just reading, Howie, right here. This is the science. If science has determined a full, unique, substantially whole human being exists at the stage of a single-cell zygote. So what does that mean? That the genetic instructions are there for the origin for all the other cells that come after that. So they're not adding anything new to that. So that means that zygote has an, if you have a substantially whole human being, by definition, that human being has unalienable rights. That is the science, Howie. That is the science. That's not me saying it. That's science.
1: You know this guy, Matthew Farwell, who's charged with killing Sandra Birchmore, his pregnant girlfriend? You know he's charged with 2 counts of murder, David.
4: Yes.
1: Right?
4: And he should be.
1: They spell it right out in the indictment that he killed this. She was pregnant, and the child was, they call it, in utero, and you're right. Under the law, that's a child.
4: Howie, real quick, John Hannah, who played for the Patriots, when he was born, he was 14 pounds. That is a baby that size is basically, I talked with the doctor, is basically a 3-month-old baby as far as the weight. Now, most babies are 6 or 7 pounds. But just think, if John Hannah was going to be born tomorrow, by virtue of what that governor signed, he'd be 14 pounds. The doctor could kill him, and he's completely able to live outside the womb. That is murder, Howie. And they're going after the woman, Duxbury, and this governor just signs a bill to murder babies the day before being born. I want any of your calls to explain how in any way possible that's moral. How in any way possible that's right.
1: Yeah, no.
4: There's no way you can justify that.
1: She's just trying to get reelected, and she can't run on the sparkling economy or the law and order in the streets. She can't run on any of that stuff. Okay, we're not going to have time for very long, but we'll take it for a couple of minutes anyway. We're joined now by Joe Gruters, the Republican National Chairman. We don't have him for very long because we're running a little late here, but we'll take him for as long as we can. Joe Gruters, thanks for being with us, the Republican National Chairman. I want your assurances that the phone that you're speaking to me on, you've never thrown it against one of your one of your underlings. Unlike your Democrat counterpart.
2: I tell my staff all the time, you better watch out or somebody will send you over to the DNC. It's a but listen, they have a lot more problems than having phones thrown at them. They're going to have a hard time paying their bills. The DNC stands for Do Not Contribute. They have negative money. And listen, when you're in that debt spiral, it's hard to pull out of it. They have no confidence in from their donors. They should have had a lot of momentum, but they've raised a lot this cycle. They've just squandered it where we have the most cash on hand in the history of the party. The coordinated campaign limits law that was struck down by the Supreme Court gave us the ability to use our funds directly in coordination with the candidates at the candidate rate. So now we have the candidate matchups we want across the country. We have the resources we need. We're going to do things like the midterm convention, which your listeners can get tickets to if they go to GOPconvention.com, and then we're going to be able to barnstorm the country with the president. We have everything we need to defy history, and I think we're going to do it in November.
1: How disappointed are you that Francesca Hong didn't win the Democrat primary for Wisconsin governor?
2: You know, maybe we should have taken the foot off the gas for a couple of weeks on her. But listen, I'm glad for America, because if some crazy lunatic like that got into office, I always think of the fact that she wants to get rid of Thanksgiving. And I love Thanksgiving. It's the one holiday of the year where I know I'm going to spend 5 days sitting and watching football, you know, having a drink and having a great time with my family, being thankful for all the things that God has provided. And forget about Hong. I mean, the El Saeed, there's tons of other candidates in the DSA camp, I think 70 that have been nominated from coast to coast, who want to do these radical things to transform our country into something that we don't recognize today.
1: Yeah, Florida has primaries tomorrow, and you know, there's the Moskowitz, the Democrat in Broward County, who's you know, been with the president on the Mideast questions pretty much down the line. He's got a DSA opponent. I don't think he'll win, but you know, they're going after everybody who's even got a slight trace of bipartisanship insanity. They're going after them. They want to get rid of them all.
2: Yeah, Moskowitz is I served in the legislature with him. He's a solid guy, but he voted against things like the working family tax cuts. But yes, the fact that the Democrats are willing to take a guy like him out and play and replace him with Oliver Larkin, who is he's really
1: nothing
2: bad. I mean, he's a socialist radical. He's a nut job. Exactly right. But listen, that's where the Democrat Party is. But that's what you have when you have a party that's being led by Mondami, AOC, and Bernie Sanders. That's why the matchups across the country play to our favor this cycle, because these guys have nominated nut jobs from coast to coast.
1: You know, the crazy thing is, you probably haven't seen the latest poll in Massachusetts on the Democrat side. There, Markey is running against Moulton. They're both crazy, and Markey, who's 80 years old, brings in Bernie Sanders, the fake Indian Elizabeth Warren, and Ayanna Pressley to cut a spot for him, and it goes from a 6-point lead for Markey to a 25-point lead. So the Democrats that are watching these ads, they're apparently impressed with Pressley and the fake Indian and Bernie Sanders. How is that?
2: Yeah, well, listen, it should scare everybody at home, and that's why people need to get involved. Either go to the convention, get involved with your local party, go to GOP.com. We can't allow the infiltration of these radical extremists. I think at the end of the day, people will reject it, and I think we'll win the midterms. We'll defy history only the fifth time in 150 years, but we could do it because of what we have going on.
1: You know, I know you got a lot more money going into this, going into the fall than they do. This is a you have a huge financial advantage. But tell me, you're not gonna piss the money away like Kamala Harris did on this nutty stuff. Are you gonna have a lot on social media and voter outreach? I mean, it's a whole new world, as you well know, and it'd be a shame for the Republicans to blow it if they don't take advantage of their financial edge.
2: We have more cash on hand than we've ever had in the history of the party. We've been good stewards of our donor dollars. We have one goal. That's to protect the majority. We think we have a plan. We work daily in coordination with the White House, NRCC, and our Senate committees. We are going to make sure that we spend efficiently. And now that the coordinated campaign limits has been thrown out by the Supreme Court, we could directly coordinate with all these federal campaigns and we could spend at their rate. So our money is worth three times as much. And so we have the resources to obliterate these guys. That's what I mean. We have everything we need to win the midterms. I would like the macro environment to be a little bit better, but we have the matchups we need. We have the resources we need. We have the president who's willing to barnstorm the country, and he's already proven three times he could deliver these low propensity voters. But yeah, when it comes to money, we have the best and brightest. And so and we're going to be so much more efficient this cycle because of these coordinated campaign limits that we don't spend extra. So.
1: Joe Gruder's Republican National Chairman. I'm glad you've taken a vow not to throw the phone at anybody on your staff. And where can people go again to if they want to get tickets to the midterm convention in Dallas?
2: Yep, go to the GOPconvention.com. Enter the lottery. It's going to be worth it. It's going to be a star-studded event, just like a normal convention.
1: All right. Joe Gruders, Republican National Chairman, thanks. And if you're in Florida, be sure to get out and vote tomorrow. I'm Howie Carr.
0: Howie Carr will return.
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0: Joey Carr is back.
1: 844-500-4242. That guy, that nut we were talking about, Oliver Larkin, he should be running in Massachusetts. I'm just looking at a headline.

0: accomplishments because there aren't any.
1: But we have people running down here, and if I ever get a chance, I will say, if you had been there, would you have voted for or against this bill? Because the people who sent it to her are as at fault.
0: They are as at fault, but they are more invulnerable than she is, and she may be invulnerable totally herself. I'm Howie Carr.
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14: The United States and Iran ramped up the hostile messaging ahead of next week's scheduled announcement of new U.S. sanctions on Tehran. Treasury Secretary Scott Bessent is set to hold a news conference on Monday after the White House said it plans to impose the toughest sanctions in history on Iran and the Islamic Republic's key trading partners. In response, top Iranian officials promised a devastating response to any new economic sanctions. The collapse of trade talks with Canada is resulting in steep tariffs on Canadian goods. The new 50% tariffs on a wide range of goods went into effect at midnight after weeks of negotiations. Canadian Prime Minister Mark Carney.
15: Canadian exports to the United States lower costs for American families. In contrast, tariffs are taxes.
14: Carney announced that Canada will immediately retaliate dollar for dollar to protect workers and businesses. The NYPD says they're searching for the gunman who shot and killed a man during a road rage incident Friday. Lisa Salvati reports.
16: Police say it happened at about 10 p.m. on Crescent Avenue in East New York, Brooklyn. ABC 7 reports a neighbor's surveillance camera recorded two drivers having an argument, then the sound of gunshots before the shooter took off. Cops got a 911 call, and when they got there, they found the 27-year-old victim who had been

0: operating a moped with gunshot wounds to his chest and torso. He was taken to the hospital but didn't make it. In New York, I'm Lisa Salvati.
1: A humanoid robot developed by Chinese smartphone maker Honor beat the 100-meter world record held by Usain Bolt. China's state broadcaster reported that the robot ran the 100-meter dash in 9.32 seconds. The run beat the 9.58-second men's 100-meter world record set by Bolt at the World Athletics Championships in Berlin in 2009. I'm Rob Martier.
2: I'm Al Griffith with this quick check on the stories trending right now on WBZ News Radio 1030. Police in Cambridge fatally shoot a man who allegedly pointed a loaded gun at officers. The incident started Friday night at around 8 o'clock when police got a call of suspicious individuals at a loading dock behind some businesses on Temple Street. Shots were fired while police say the man got out of a vehicle pointing a gun at officers. He was pronounced dead at the scene. Two police officers have been shot and a suspect is dead after a pursuit that started in Hartford Friday night and ends in Newington, Connecticut. The two officers are said to be in stable condition. And the manhunt for Karen Solomon has been underway since Tuesday. She's charged with assault and battery with a dangerous weapon with serious bodily injury. She's been missing since her husband, Kurt Solomon, was found dead at their home. He's a 31-year veteran of the Worcester Police Department. Authorities say he was killed with a sharp object and that Karen Solomon should be considered armed and dangerous. I'm Al Griffith.
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16: Welcome to the Howie Carr Show, 844-500-4242. I am back on Cape Cod behind the mic. I've been on Cape Cod all week. I had a great week off, and I'm glad to be back. And we're going to continue to, we have an interview at the bottom of the hour with the chairman of the Republican National Committee. No, not the one who throws his phone at co-workers. That's the Democrat National Committee chairman. But we'll be talking to him and looking forward to that. And we have so much more sound to get to. But first, I wanted to talk. I was with Mike Minogue, one of the Republican candidates for governor, on Saturday afternoon at Toby Leary's house. Toby Leary, the owner of Cape Gun Works, and he's the guy running the No on 9 ballot question to do away with the unconstitutional gun law that Mara Healey signed with equal glee to signing the pro-infanticide bill last week at the State House. And I was telling him, you know, I wish your ads had a little more pizzazz. I wish there was a little more oomph. I wish there was a little less power lifting and a little more ass kicking in the ads. And I reminded him that when Ed King, the massive underdog in 1978 in the Democrat primary, defeated Mike Dukakis, who was kind of like a butch Mara Healey, although probably not quite as masculine as Mara. One of his top guys, they had a victory party at now defunct Anthony Spear 4 in Southie, Northern Avenue. And a Globe reporter went up to Angelo Berlandi. He's this old-time state rep from one of the old triple districts, and he hated Dukakis, and he had organized a lot of these groups. Like, they would block the Southeast Expressway, actually put slow-moving trucks, like a movable blockade, as they used to say in the old CB radio days. And they would put on the back of it, "Don't like this traffic tie-up, blame Dukakis." And they would do stuff like that. And so they won. They won a majority against a sitting Democrat lib, a prototypical limousine liberal. And a Globe reporter went up to Angelo Berlandi, this tough street guy from Ward 18, Hyde Park, from one of the old triple, he'd been a state rep a couple terms, one or two terms, and said, "How'd you do it, Angelo?" And Angelo Berlandi said, "We put all the hate groups together in one pot and let them boil." And I reminded Minogue of that. And I said, you don't have to say hate groups, but there are all these angry groups of people out there in Massachusetts. And And I wish you were reaching out to them. And he said, well, you know, we got to wait. We got to get through the primary first before we do it. And we're doing some of it on social media. But there's just so many opportunities here. People are just angry wherever I go. And it's there's so many groups that you could put together in that pot and make it boil. Just taking this infanticide bill, just as one example. Or how about the MBTA communities where they're trying to jam in all this quote-unquote affordable housing, only affordable meaning illegal aliens, you know, just cracking nice suburban communities and destroying them with illegal aliens. And that's places like that elect Democrats like in Milton and Winthrop. They're going crazy about this stuff. What about all the cities and towns that are having to lay off teachers, that are having to put up Proposition 2.5 overrides to raise the property taxes because they don't get any local aid anymore? They don't get enough local aid. We have the biggest budget in state history, $70 billion, and they're starving the cities and towns because all the money's going to places like Brockton and Lawrence. You know? Is the money being well spent there? How about all the crime? Not just the illegal aliens. I mean, a vastly disproportionate amount of the crime is committed by illegal aliens, and they don't get punished. But nobody seems to get punished for any crimes, especially illegal aliens. There are so many things to be angry. How about bike lanes? Do you think that's a good group that could be mobilized? Just say enough already with the bike lanes. There's a story out there today. There was a bike rider last week. I'm going to say she. It could be a he, but I'm going to guess it's a she. She called 911 in the city of Boston 9 times. You know why? Because there were delivery trucks blocking the bike lanes. Where did she want the delivery trucks to park, if not in the bike lanes? And, you know, they have another line, 311. That's the line you're supposed to call if you have a complaint about the way things are going in the city. 911 is for crimes, and she doesn't care. Because that she just does whatever she wants to do. How about the Springfield Courthouse giving this huge $2 billion contract to all these connected people like John Fish from Suffolk Construction and also the chairman of the board of Boston College trustees and Conan Harris, the drug kingpin jailbird, did 10-year prison sentence husband of Ayanna Pressley, who is now he's now an empowerment consultant. You know, 8 years ago, he was making $60,000 a year as a hack at City Hall, and now he's worth $12 or $15 million. How did that happen? How did that happen? How about you want another group? Here's another group that hates something. I live in a town with municipal power, so we don't get the bills. But if you live in a town with one of that's serviced by one of the big companies, National Grid, Eversource. How about those 9 charges on your electric bill every month? Do you like those? Do you like those? How about a different? Do you have a fee for transmission and you have a fee for transit? How's that money going? How about if you don't like the fact that 2 Stoneham police officers, brothers by the name of Ponzo, could steal $40 million from one of these phony baloney programs that one of those 9 surcharges is paying for called Mass Saves, and not a single bleeping cop in the state, not a single district attorney, attorney general, auditor, inspector general, legislative commission, committee with subpoena power, nobody noticed that $40 million was walking out the door? They had to go to the feds to get it done. Does that make you angry? These are the people. Everybody that's angry about all of this stuff we should be putting them together in the pot and letting them boil instead of just, you know, just can't win. So I want to know. I want you to tell me what groups are you in that make you angry? You would like to see some ads. I mean, you don't need to have an ad on Chronicle. You know, that's great if you know, everybody in Marion Manor knows who Mike Minogue is, I think, because he's run all these ads on broadcast TV. But do people that actually work for a living know who what's going on? 844-500-4240. How about all the people? Someone just texted into me. How about all the people who worked on getting signatures for the referendum question to cut the income tax? Those were conservative people who did that. They were all thrown out by the SJC. How about all the moonbats and the liberals who worked to get signatures for the ballot question to bring back rent control, which was insane, but they worked at it and they threw it off the SJC. How about the fact that on the SJC, Mara Healey put her ex-girlfriend, who she dumped for a 20-year younger woman, and this was kind of a way to, you know, make amends. Are you angry about that? Was that the best choice they could have made? 844-500-4242. There's no way that ballot question, no on 9, will be allowed to stand. The same administration that phrased it to where a no vote is a yes vote will say people were confused. I've told Toby, I've joked with him about this. I said the only reason they let your ballot question onto the ballot is they think they're going to win it. It's the same way with repealing marijuana, because repealing recreational marijuana doesn't mean anything because you can still get medicinal marijuana. It'll be a joke. It's just like, oh, you can't get an unrestricted infanticide. You have to seek a woman's health care provider. So you know the way they judge shop? Now you just obstetrician, ob-gyn shop. That's all you do. And you get somebody, it's done deal. 844-500-4242. Colette Tours has carefully planned another trip for listeners of the Howie Carr Show, and you are invited. 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
1: 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What are the results?
2: Today's poll question, which you can vote in at HowieCarshow.com, is which is the worst city in Massachusetts, Brockton or Lawrence?
1: Brockton.
2: Brockton is up to 26% now, but 74% still for Lawrence.
1: Again, come on. I know the Brockton Enterprise, nobody reads it anymore, but you can still get the crime reports elsewhere. 844-500-4242. I'm asking you, what is making you so angry? Again, Minogue has got to, or if Short Sleeve pulls it out in a massive upset, they've got to put everybody together who's mad. There's so many things to be mad about. Just tired of this state putting the working class last and the cholos first, says 978. 603, how about giving licenses to illegals? Another 978, I want my audit that we voted for. And here's another one, 774, they had to close the elementary school in West Brookfield thanks to the money Healy wasted on illegal alien flophouses. That's what I'm saying. And now they're getting, now the money's going to home base to put them, now that they've closed down the flophouses for the camp, for the election season. But all the money's being sucked out of the budget, the biggest budget ever in state history, and there's no money for cities and towns where the taxpayers actually live, where the American citizens actually live, because the money's all going to the cholos. Mark, you're next with Howie Carr. Go ahead, Mark.
3: Hey, Howie, I got two of them. Number one, my electric bill for my 1,400 square foot luxury home last month was a whopping $726, Howie. Okay? $726, me, my wife, and my daughter. And number two, how about Healy? If you like your baby, you can keep your baby. If you don't, kill it.
1: That's a very good way to put it. I mean, a very bad way to put it, but a very accurate way to put it, Mark. Thanks for the call. Patrice, you're next with Howie Carr. Go ahead.
4: Hey, Howie, I and everyone I know who cares, who wishes we had better governance in this state, is so mad at Minogue for his stupid commercials where he says, I'm somebody, get somebody. It's like what you said. He should be talking about what's wrong. I'm so upset about the audit. Let's audit the legislature. Where's all this money going? She won't report in a minute on where this fraud is here, and there must be fraud here.
1: Yeah. Did you just see, Patrice, I was going to mention this if I'd have been on the air. They just hired a really, really significant person to the state payroll. It's the heat resilience coordinator for the state.
4: They need that in France. We don't
1: the
4: need
1: heat resilient. Why can't the undersecretary for decarbonization handle heat resilience? You know, go out to the subway stops or the bus stops and hand out fans, or bring some iced water, cups of ice water out to you know, playgrounds.
4: And Howie, $2 billion to Ayanna Presley's husband. There's no fraud there. None. Not even $1.75 billion in fraud.
1: He's an empowerment coordinator. He's an empowerment consultant too. he's certainly made everybody I talk to hotter even thinking about this thing. It's just so bleeping outrageous. Thanks for the call, Patrice. Steve, you're next with Howie Carr. Go ahead, Steve.
5: Hey, Howie, two things. First of all, what is the governor going to do if he's a Republican with an all-Democratic legislature?
1: I asked Minogue this at our fireside chat the other day, and he says he's going to do what he can. He's going to use executive orders, you know, like Trump has tried to. But Trump is hamstrung by federal judges. He'll be hamstrung by state judges.
5: Exactly. And the second thing is, I took your advice, and may I tell your listeners that it's not as expensive as you think to move down south. I am moving down south. Everything's going to be done for me in March, and I'm no longer going to be a Massachusetts resident after 40, almost 70 years living in this state.
1: Which state you're moving to?
5: South Carolina.
1: Okay.
5: South Carolina.
1: South Carolina becoming a very popular destination for fleeing New Englanders.
5: And very, very
1: inexpensive is the word you're looking for, I believe, or affordable. They talk about affordable. Hey, you know, if you're not picking up the tab for 300,000 illegal aliens, giving them a lifetime vacation, you can get the taxes under control. You know, another thing, why are we allowing all this welfare fraud to continue? And she won't even forget about ICE. She won't cooperate with DHS and the Department of Agriculture trying to cut down on the welfare fraud, the Medicaid fraud, the food stamp fraud. I'm Howie Carr.
6: I'm Al Griffith with this quick check on the stories trending right now on WBZ News Radio 1030. Bourne's police chief has been suspended without pay after leaving his weapon unattended. The Bourne Enterprise says the town administrator suspended Chief Brandon Essett for 5 days following an investigation into the incident. The town administrator calls it a serious violation of the department's rules and regulations. Police in Cambridge fatally shoot a man who allegedly pointed a loaded gun at officers. The incident started Friday night at around 8 o'clock when police got a call of suspicious individuals at a loading dock behind some businesses on Temple Street. Shots were fired while police say the man got out of a vehicle pointing a gun at officers. He was pronounced dead at the scene. And two police officers in Connecticut have been shot, and a suspect is dead after a pursuit that started in Hartford Friday night and ended in a shootout in Newington, Connecticut. Two officers are said to be in stable condition. I'm Al Griffith.
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1: 844-500-4242. 802 says, I live in Vermont and you have me so steaming today, my blood pressure's up. We have all the same problems here. I just don't understand how we can't pull together normal American people and get them to vote. This the thing is, it's really bad. Patrice is right, says 617, his ads suck. Tell him two words, Spencer Pratt. I mentioned Spencer Pratt, by the way, to him. And he was saying, well, you know, those are AI ads. And, these people, especially the ones that come into politics for the first time, you know, I know, I granted, he's a billionaire and he's a great businessman. He's a good family man. He has five kids, a nice wife, Renee. But, you know, I think sometimes they get into the thrall of these consultants inside the Beltway. They just say, you buy TV ads. So so Minogue throws $1 million at buying Chronicle to get, you know, to be watched by 50 people in the nursing home at Marion Manor. And $150,000 of that million goes, whether it's Minogue or any other candidate, goes to the consultants in D.C. They're all living high on the hog. What do they care if he wins or loses? The next time around, there'll be a new mark out there. You know, I mean, he ought to be Spencer Pratt and AI. Those were fantastic ads. And if ever there was a woman, a politician that could be lampooned and parodied, it's Mara Healey. Someone says, how about the parole board letting out scores of crazed killers? God, it's just astonishing how bad this state is. And how about the pipelines? How about just an ad saying, do you like your electric bills? You can do a whole series of ads on 30-second spots. You can just put them on social media. Put them on YouTube. You know, or Facebook. And do you like your utility bills? Well, here, Mara, one reason the price of the utility bills are so high, even in the summer, even in the temperate months of spring and fall, is because she killed two pipelines. Here she is bragging about it. Ugh. 844-500-4242. Marion Manor is closed. Well, there you go. Mary, so he's lost the votes in Marion Manor. I'm sure there's a different place, though, that they're getting him. Did you mention my group, my hate group? I hate liberal moonbats being able to sex change children. That's right. It's not sex change. It's gender affirmation. Okay, get the terminology right. Gender affirmation. We're going to make Massachusetts a sanctuary state for gender affirmation. George, you're next with Howie Carr. Go ahead, George.
16: Hey, Howie. I'm a New Hampshire resident, and I'm tired of what I'm pissed off about with Maura Healey. It's just simple. Every idiot's moving north. and it's ruining our state. And the Susan Collins approach that, you know, the Susan Collins approach of, you know, the old way of running a campaign does not work. You know, the candidates are dynamic now, and they need to throw personality. And, you know, it, great, you're a veteran, but let's work the personalities and social media, like you're saying.
1: Yeah, so social media, and you've got to be Donald Trump like. You've got to be willing to confront them. And the people that are doing well in his administration are people like Marco Rubio, like J.D. Vance, like Scott Bessent, who just come out and say, you know, you're full of bleep. You don't know what the bleep you're talking about. The guy that the last week, I can't ever pronounce his name, Jay Bhattacharya, he was good talking about COVID, but he was too polite. I don't want them to be polite anymore. These people lied and they killed people, and we don't have to be polite with them. And they tried to cancel us. As that guy Jay, the doctor that was on a week ago on Meet the Press or wherever, he said, they canceled me. They can't. This is what they did to us. And now they, that was just woke one. Wasn't that a crazy time? You know, like it was like some kind of Halloween Christmas party or Halloween costume party. Thanks for the call. Tim, you're next with Howie Carr. Go ahead, Tim.
17: Hey, Howie, thanks for taking the call. I mean, the things that Maura Healey's done that are so bad, I mean, you could go on forever, but I think the most dangerous thing she's doing is basically she is with this Council on Islam. She's going to put out there to favor these radical Islamists. She's basically making Islam the state religion of Massachusetts, which is an outrage and stupid, especially when considered they despise gay people, LGBTQ, like Maura Healey is. I mean, she'd be the first one they threw off a building. And I'll tell you this, I don't know who's going to come out on top in the primary September 1st.
1: Yeah.
17: If it came down to Maura Healey versus Bozo the Clown, I'm getting behind Bozo.
1: I think you speak for all of us, Tim, when you say that.
17: I'm even thinking of getting T-shirts made. Get behind Bozo for Mass Governor 2026. I mean, anything's better than Maura.
1: ABM. Anybody but Maura. Anybody but Maura. It's a new type of missile, a new type of ABM missile. Thanks for the call, Tim. 617, he needs to get them on TikTok. Yeah, TikTok, Instagram, wherever you go. I mean, and they can't just be vanilla, you know? It's not 1982, you know, where they, you know, the biographical spots or, you know, like when Markey was first running back in the 18th century and, you know, you just combed your hair over your forehead like the Kennedys, you know, and you take your suit coat and throw it over your shoulder and you walk down the street. That doesn't work anymore. We've seen that. We've seen that that TV show. David, you're next with Howie Carr. Go ahead, David.
18: Howie, the governor signing that bill, you know, the going after the woman rightly so in Duxbury who kills her children. Obviously she's mentally ill. Now you have the governor who's of sound mind who signs that law, as you know, to allow a child to be killed up until the day of birth. They have babies that, as you know, Howie, born 6 months premature, 7 months premature, 8 months premature, who are survived. So I was just reading, Howie, right here. This is the science. Science has determined a full, unique, substantially whole human being exists at the stage of a single-cell zygote. So what does that mean? That the genetic instructions are there for the origin for all the other cells that come after that. So they're not adding anything new to that. So that means that zygote has an, if you have a substantially whole human being, by definition, that human being has unalienable rights. That is the science, Howie. That is the science. That's not me saying it. That's science.
1: You know this guy, Matthew Farwell, who's charged with killing Sandra Birchmore, his pregnant girlfriend? You know he's charged with two counts of murder, David.
18: Yes.
1: Right?
18: And he should be.
1: They spell it right out in the indictment that he killed this. She was pregnant, and the child was, they call it, in utero. And that's, you're right. Under the law, that's a child.
18: Howie, real quick, John Hannah, who played for the Patriots, when he was born, he was 14 pounds. That is, a baby that size is basically, I talked with the doctor, it's basically a three-month-old baby as far as the weight. Now, most babies are 6 or 7 pounds, but just think, if John Hannah was going to be born tomorrow, by virtue of what that governor signed, he'd be 14 pounds. The doctor could kill him, and he's completely able to live outside the womb. That is murder, Howie. And they're going after the woman Duxbury, and this governor just signs a bill to murder babies the day before being born. I want any of your calls to explain how in any way possible that's moral. How in any way possible that's right.
1: Yeah, no.
18: There's no way you can justify that.
1: She's just trying to get reelected, and she can't run on the sparkling economy or the law and order in the streets. She can't run on any of that stuff. Okay, we're not going to have time for very long, but we'll take it for a couple of minutes anyway. We're joined now by Joe Gruters, the Republican National Chairman. We don't have him for very long because we're running a little late here, but we'll take him for as long as we can. Joe Gruters, thanks for being with us, the Republican National Chairman. I want your assurances that the phone that you're speaking to me on, you've never thrown it against one of your your underlings. Unlike your Democrat counterpart.
19: I tell my staff all the time, you better watch out or else I'm going to send you over to the DNC. It's a but listen, they have a lot more problems than having phones thrown at them. They're going to have a hard time paying their bills. The DNC stands for Do Not Contribute. They have negative money. And listen, when you're in that death spiral, it's hard to pull out of it. They have no confidence in their donors. They should have had a lot of momentum, but they've raised a lot this cycle. They've just squandered it where we have the most cash on hand in the history of the party. The coordinated campaign limits law that was struck down by the Supreme Court gave us the ability to use our funds directly in coordination with the candidates at the candidate rate. So now we have the candidate matchups we want across the country. We have the resources we need. We're going to do things like the midterm convention, which your listeners can get tickets to if they go to GOPconvention.com, and then we're going to be able to barnstorm the country with the president. We have everything we need to defy history, and I think we're going to do it in November.
1: How disappointed are you that Francesca Hong didn't win the Democrat primary for Wisconsin governor?
19: You know, maybe we should have taken the foot off the gas for a couple of weeks on her. But listen, I'm glad for America, because if some crazy lunatic like that got into office, I always think of the fact that she wants to get rid of Thanksgiving. And I love Thanksgiving. It's the one holiday of the year where I know I'm going to spend 5 days sitting and watching football, you know, having a drink and having a great time with my family, being thankful for all the things that God has provided. And but that's, she's just, forget about Hong. I mean, the El Saeed, there's tons of other candidates in the DSA camp. I think 70 that have been nominated from coast to coast who want to do these radical things to transform our country into something that we don't recognize today.
1: Yeah, Florida has primaries tomorrow, and you know, there's the Moskowitz, the Democrat in Broward County, who's you know, been with the president on the Mideast questions pretty much down the line. He's got a DSA opponent. I don't think he'll win, but you know, they're going after everybody who's even got a slight trace of bipartisanship and sanity. They're going after them. They want to get rid of them all.
19: Yeah, Moskowitz is I served in the legislature with him. He's a solid guy, but he voted against things like the working family tax cuts. But yes, the fact that the Democrats are willing to take a guy like him out and play and replace him with Oliver Larkin, who is he's really
1: nothing
19: bad. I mean,
1: he's a
19: socialist radical. He's a nut job. Exactly right. But listen, that's where the Democrat Party is. But that's what you have when you have a party that's being led by Mondami, AOC, and Bernie Sanders. That's why the matchups across the country play to our favor this cycle, because these guys have nominated nut jobs from coast to coast.
1: You know, the crazy thing is, you probably haven't seen the latest poll in Massachusetts on the Democrat side. Markey is running against Moulton. They're both crazy, and Markey, who's 80 years old, brings in Bernie Sanders, the fake Indian Elizabeth Warren, and Ayanna Pressley to cut a spot for him, and it goes from a 6-point lead for Markey to a 25-point lead. So the Democrats that are watching these ads, they're apparently impressed with Presley and the fake Indian and Bernie Sanders. How is that?
19: Yeah, well, listen, it should scare everybody at home, and that's why people need to get involved. Either go to the convention, get involved with your local party, go to GOP.com. We can't allow the infiltration of these radical extremists. I think at the end of the day, people will reject it, and I think we'll win the midterms. We'll defy history only the fifth time in 150 years, but we could do it because of what we have going on.
1: You know, I know you got a lot more money going into this, going into the fall than they do. This is you have a huge financial advantage. But tell me, you're not gonna piss the money away like Kamala Harris did on this nutty stuff. Are you gonna have a lot on social media and voter outreach? I mean, it's a whole new world, as you well know, and it'd be a shame for the Republicans to blow it if they don't take advantage of their financial edge.
19: We have more cash on hand than we've ever had in the history of the party. We've been good stewards of our donor dollars. We have one goal. That's to protect the majority. We think we have a plan. We work daily in coordination with the White House, NRCC, and our Senate committees. We are going to make sure that we spend efficiently. And now that the coordinated campaign limits has been thrown out by the Supreme Court, we could directly coordinate with all these federal campaigns and we could spend at their rate. So our money is worth three times as much. And so we have the resources to obliterate these guys. That's what I mean. We have everything we need to win the midterms. I would like the macro environment to be a little bit better, but we have the matchups we need. We have the resources we need. We have the president who's willing to barnstorm the country and he's already proven three times he could deliver these low propensity voters. But yeah, when it comes to money, we need the best and brightest. And so and we're going to be so much more efficient this cycle because these coordinated campaign limits that
1: all
19: we
1: right.
19: don't, you know, spend extra. So
1: Joe Gruder's Republican National Chairman, you know, I'm glad you've taken a vow not to throw the phone at anybody on your staff. And, you know, where can people go again to if they want to get tickets to the midterm convention in Dallas?
19: Yep, go to the GOPconvention.com, enter the lottery. It's going to be worth it. It's going to be a star-studded event, just like a normal convention.
1: All right, Joe Gruders, Republican National Chairman. Thanks, and if you're in Florida, be sure to get out and vote tomorrow. I'm Howie Carr.
0: Howie Carr will return.
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23: 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Who were they? What made them so notorious? How did the internet, or sometimes the algorithm, choose them? And what does a person do when they're suddenly confronted with more attention than the human psyche can handle? Take The Dress, a story that went uber viral in early 2015 in spite of being, well, kind of a boring optical illusion. A mother of the bride in Scotland took a picture of a dress she was thinking about wearing to her daughter's wedding. But she saw the dress as blue with black lace, and her daughter saw it as white with gold lace. One BuzzFeed post later, every single person on the internet was talking about the dress. But to me, the dress is a story about the last couple of months when the internet was still sort of fun. It was shortly before the stories that spread across the internet stopped being driven by exploited millennials with useless arts degrees and started being decided by algorithms hell-bent on growing internet usership at all costs. And on a long enough timeline, the story of the dress is one entangled with abuse and media exploitation. Internet history is a tricky thing to be invested in. It feels like every time a bad with business billionaire buys up another platform, history starts being erased. With the team at Cool Zone Media, we're taking these characters' 16th minute of fame to see what their moment meant to them and what it says about us.
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0: Joey Carr is back.
1: 844-500-4242. That guy, that nut we were talking about, Oliver Larkin, he should be running in Massachusetts. I'm just looking at a headline in the New York Post. DSA Florida House candidate, this is the guy, Larkin, appears to cut interview short when Journo fact checks his Israel genocide claim. Again, they're the Gazans, by the way, are

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6: The United States and Iran ramped up the hostile messaging ahead of next week's scheduled announcement of new U.S. sanctions on Tehran. Treasury Secretary Scott Bessent is set to hold a news conference on Monday after the White House said it plans to impose the toughest sanctions in history on Iran and the Islamic Republic's key trading partners. In response, top Iranian officials promised a devastating response to any new economic sanctions. The collapse of trade talks with Canada is resulting in steep tariffs on Canadian goods. The new 50% tariffs on a wide range of goods went into effect at midnight after weeks of negotiations. Canadian Prime Minister Mark Carney.
7: Canadian exports to the United States lower costs for American families. In contrast, tariffs are taxes.
6: Carney announced that Canada will immediately retaliate dollar for dollar to protect workers and businesses. The NYPD says they're searching for the gunman who shot and killed a man during a road rage incident Friday. Lisa Salvati reports.
8: Police say it happened at about 10 p.m. on Crescent Avenue in East New York, Brooklyn. ABC 7 reports a neighbor's surveillance camera recorded two drivers having an argument, then the sound of gunshots before the shooter took off. Cops got a 911 call, and when they got there, they found the 27-year-old victim who had been operating a moped with gunshot wounds to his chest and torso. He was taken to the hospital but didn't make it. In New York, I'm Lisa Salvati.
6: A humanoid robot developed by Chinese smartphone maker Honor beat the 100-meter world record held by Usain Bolt. China's state broadcaster reported that the robot ran the 100-meter dash in 9.32 seconds. The run beat the 9.58 second men's 100-meter world record set by Bolt at the World Athletics Championships in Berlin in 2009. I'm Rob Martier.

0: I'm Al Griffith with this quick check on the stories trending right now on WBZ News Radio 1030. Police in Cambridge fatally shoot a man who allegedly pointed a loaded gun at officers. The incident started Friday night at around 8 o'clock when police got a call of suspicious individuals at a loading dock behind some businesses on Temple Street. Shots were fired while police say the man got out of a vehicle pointing a gun at officers. He was pronounced dead at the scene. Two police officers have been shot and a suspect is dead after a pursuit that started in Hartford Friday night and ends in Newington, Connecticut. The two officers are said to be in stable condition. And the manhunt for Karen Solomon has been underway since Tuesday. She's charged with assault and battery with a dangerous weapon with serious bodily injury. She's been missing since her husband, Kurt Solomon, was found dead at their home. He's a 31-year veteran of the Worcester Police Department. Authorities say he was killed with a sharp object and that Karen Solomon should be considered armed and dangerous. I'm Al Griffith.
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2: A showdown now looms between Texas and Minnesota. And the question now is, should an ICE agent be extradited to Minnesota to face trial? Good morning, Cooner Country. Okay, my friends, you want to talk about a battle royale, a clash of wills. So here is now the absolute latest on a extremely important case. The left, especially sanctuary state governors, sanctuary city mayors. This is the case now that they want. They want to make an example of ICE agents. They want to unleash a witch hunt to go after ICE agents, send them to prison, and essentially destroy the morale and effectiveness of ICE by trying to hold them, quote unquote, accountable simply for doing their job. Here is now the absolute latest. Earlier this year, as you know, ICE conducted multiple immigration crackdowns in Minneapolis-St. Paul and that greater area in Minneapolis-St. Paul. Governor Tampon Tim Walz did everything he could to obstruct and block it, including inciting people to confront ICE agents. If you remember what he said, he said, ICE is going door to door asking them to rat out neighbors who could be, quote, people of color, unquote. It was a blatant lie. And it was an incitement to panic and to hysteria. And then you add to that that boy mayor, Jacob Frey of Minneapolis, who every day took to the TV screen or even out on the streets in a bullhorn, saying block ICE, obstruct ICE, report on ICE, prevent them, hinder them from doing their jobs. Well, in one of these immigration crackdowns, several ICE agents led by Christian Castro, he's from Texas, but he was working obviously with other ICE agents in a massive operation up in the Minneapolis area. They were trying to apprehend an illegal Venezuelan alien, a criminal Venezuelan illegal alien. He refused to follow orders as they pulled him over, ran to his apartment complex where he was with another illegal alien, a 17-year-old. ICE pursued both of them. They apparently then, one grabbed a shovel, the other one grabbed a broom handle and attempted to assault these ICE agents. By the way, a shovel can potentially kill you. You smash somebody with a shovel in the face or in the head, you can either do severe brain damage or kill that person. Anyway, in self-defense, ICE agents had to discharge their weapon. And they hit the 17-year-old in the thigh. Didn't kill him. I want to stress this. Didn't even put a permanently maim him or cripple him or shot him in the leg. And by the way, don't these protesters, these anti-ICE activists always say, well, if you're going to shoot him, don't shoot him in the chest or in the head or in the heart or the critical mass. Shoot him in the leg. Okay, they shot him in the leg. Well, that wasn't good enough. Keith Ellison, the radical left-wing attorney general, Tampon Tim Walz, now said they claim that they never did use a broom, they never did use a shovel, that apparently ICE agents, they claim, are lying. And so they have charged Christian Castro with four counts of second-degree assault and one count of making false statements about a crime. They have issued an extradition request to Texas Governor Abbott. Christian Castro was arrested earlier this year. Minnesota wants to try him in Minnesota. They arrested him in Texas. Christian Castro is currently right now sitting in jail, waiting to see his fate, whether he will continue to be detained or will he be extradited to Minnesota to face trial. In Texas, once you're detained for 90 days and you're not extradited or you're not going to be facing any further charges or you're not going to be sent to a state to face charges, you are then released. So next week, the 90 days are up. Christian Castro could easily be released. The sheriff that is holding him in his jail says, we're going to release him next week. Governor Greg Abbott says, we don't want to extradite him to Minnesota. We're going to release Christian Castro next week. So, Attorney General Keith Ellison, backed by that crazy moonbat governor of Tim Walz in Minnesota, have now taken Texas to court. They have sued Texas, saying now they must be compelled to extradite Christian Castro. If a judge says yes, it's most likely there's nothing Abbott can do, and Christian Castro will be sent extradited to Minnesota, in which I'm telling you, they're going to find him guilty. Not because he is guilty, because this is a political witch hunt. They want to get this ICE agent to make an example of this ICE agent that they vowed, Ellison, Frey, and Walz, that they're going to make ICE pay for daring to go into their state and start arresting, detaining, and deporting criminal illegal aliens. And so by putting Castro in prison, they believe this will deter ICE and make it almost impossible for them to go after other criminal illegal aliens for fear now that they could be arrested as well. Listen now to Keith Ellison saying, we've now sued Governor Abbott. We've taken him to court. We want him to sign that warrant, execute the warrant, and send Christian Castro to us, where then the mob, we in our court system, are going to throw that man behind bars and lock him up for the rest of his life. Roll cut 7, Mike.
3: I informed him that if he did not sign the rendition warrant by the end of the day, yesterday, I would sue to compel him to do so. Governor Abbott did not respond. Christian Castro is still not here to face justice. Therefore, this morning, my office filed suit asking the federal court in Texas to require Governor Abbott to sign the warrant to block to block the Cameron County Sheriff from releasing Castro until Minnesota law enforcement can arrive there to physically transport Castro here to face the charges laid against him.
2: I mean, this is sickening. I mean, this is really sickening. Now, on many levels. Now, by the way, you're going to say, many of you are going to say, well, who the hell prosecuted Castro? Right? Christian Castro, this ICE agent. It is a George Soros-funded prosecutor, Mary Moriarty. And she went after him under orders from Soros and Waltz and Ellison. And they want to get him. It's a witch hunt. This is an absolute witch hunt. Make no mistake about it. And as I said earlier, they charged him with four counts of second-degree assault, one count of falsely reporting a crime. They're claiming that these people never used the shovel, never used a broom handle. Now, remember, they were both. Now, Waltz and Ellison are claiming that these two Venezuelans are legally in the United States. The federal government, federal authorities, the Department of Homeland Security are saying that's a lie. Both of these Venezuelan migrants are illegal aliens. They have no business being in America. And as I said earlier, one of them, the older one, not the one that was shot, the one that was shot is 17 years old. The older one was literally wielding a shovel. And he was trying to assault ICE officers. The other guy was wielding a broom. And so as they, you know, these guys are swinging away at him, they shot the younger one in the leg. Non-fatal shooting. I want to stress that. Now, what is clear is that Ellison and Waltz have said repeatedly that they're going to make an example. They're going to make an example of Christian Castro. They want to hang an ICE agent. They want to punish an ICE agent. They want to send an ICE agent into prison. Not because he's done anything wrong, but because they want to make an example of ICE so they never dare to go into another sanctuary city or another sanctuary state. That's what this is now all about. I have more to say on this, but what I want to ask all of you, should this ICE agent be extradited to Minnesota, or should Governor Abbott continue to protect him and hold the line?
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0: 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Did I miss the memo or something? Because everybody seems to be mad at me today. It's unbelievable. Was I there? Was I the one that denied her treatment or didn't help her? Did I do something wrong here? Because everybody's mad at me today. But anyway, let that go. So Sandy is mad at me. She says I'm not explaining it properly. Okay, so Sandy wants me to reiterate to all of you, and it's true, that what the trial has now shown, or at least that's what the defense is alleging, that the voice that told Lindsey Clancy the only way to keep her children safe was to kill them. And this apparently is what she told the hospital chaplain, and she testified under oath as well. So listen now to the hospital chaplain testifying that Lindsey Clancy told her that she was glad now that her children are safe in heaven. Roll cut 32, Mike.
1: She said to me as I held her hand to comfort her, "I am so glad my children are safe." I said, "Lindsey, your children are safe. They're safe in heaven with God."
0: And then this hospital chaplain, she testifies that Lindsey told her she heard a male voice. Now, this is important in terms of the case, because up until that point, Lindsey Clancy never said that the voice was a male one. She just kept saying, "I kept hearing voices, female or whatever." It didn't really, non-gender specific. But this time she said there was a male voice that told her if she wanted her children safe, she had to kill them. And as long as her children were alive, they were not safe. Roll cut 32A, Mike.
1: She alluded to having heard a voice, and the voice, according to Lindsey, told her that if she did not follow the command, neither she nor her children would be safe.
0: So it's almost as if there's like the devil in her head, or a demon or whatever. In other words, you know, if you know what's good for you and your children, you better kill them and kill yourself. And it was almost like a command. Do it. You better do it. Now, the prosecution went after her right away saying, "Well, whoa, whoa, whoa, whoa. When you wrote your notes about after, you know, meeting Lindsey Clancy, you never mentioned any of this in your notes, that she was hearing voices in her head." In other words, the prosecution now is trying to imply, well, now you're just making this up, or the defense is making this up, the voices in the head. Listen now to this. Roll cut 32B, Mike.
2: All of these notes that detail every time you interacted with her, you never once wrote that she told you she heard a voice or what that voice said, correct?
1: Correct.
0: Which begs the question, why? I mean, if I'm the prosecution, that's the argument. So, you know, that's a very important fact. And all of us, and you didn't write it down, but here you are testifying. So they're trying to punch holes, obviously, in the defense's theory and in the defense's witnesses. 617-266-6868. But allegedly, okay, I'm just going by the trial, Lindsey Clancy's argument is she had to kill her children because a voice in her head told her, if you don't kill them, they're not safe. So if you want them to be safe, you got to murder them and then kill yourself. 617-266-6868 is the number. Okay, Let's go to Michelle in North Carolina. Thanks for holding, Michelle, and welcome.
3: Hi. I just wanted to state I'm a retired psychiatrist, and what concerns me about the discussion of the Lindsay Clancy case is that people are treating postpartum psychosis as though it simply means being depressed after childbirth. It doesn't. True postpartum psychosis can involve a profound loss of reality testing, hallucinations, and delusions. The critical psychiatric question isn't whether she could organize behavior. It is whether she understood the nature and wrongfulness of what she was doing at the particular moment.
0: Well, Michelle, the insinuation, you know, from listening to you is, I take it that if you're on the jury, you would vote not guilty?
3: Well, based on the fact that I believe, based on what is being presented, right, that she heard, again, I'm not in her head, but I've worked with a number of patients. I also experienced a postpartum depression without psychosis, so I can speak from that standpoint, too. And so that's a separate issue. But, yes, probably not guilty based on the fact that at the time she was doing it, she did not understand the wrongfulness of what she was doing at that particular moment. Because these individuals can act totally normal in the sense that they can hide the delusions and they can hide it at certain times. It's not like if you saw her, you might not even know. But if you look at her readings and what she said to her parent, her mother, and what she said, she wasn't sleeping. She was getting numb. She was crying out for help. She needed her mother there. These are all very typical things that when people are depressed, just even with depression, without psychosis, will want not to be alone. They're fearful whether or not they're going to. And the voices is probably the clincher on this, is that she heard voices and she acted on it.
0: Michelle, I want to ask you this, and I understand you're a psychiatrist and this is your, you know, this is your wheelhouse, as they say. But was she ever actually officially diagnosed with postpartum psychosis? Or is this just something we're assuming she had?
3: Go ahead.
0: Was she officially diagnosed with postpartum psychosis? Or is this just something we're assuming that she has?
3: Based on what I'm hearing, because I have not been following the case and only recently have been gotten involved, but I did not, and I'm sort of, you know, looking at it now, but I don't know because I wasn't covering it. I'm pretty sure she probably was. It's based on, obviously, she had a child. It can go out months and months. You know, after postpartum psychosis, you can be depressed and then you become psychotic. Often after the child, within a certain, can even have to be right after childbirth, the hormones change and things change. But the person can become depressed and then months and months go on, and then the depression doesn't get treated, and then it can go into a psychosis with other symptoms. So,
0: Interesting. All right, so Michelle, who is a trained psychiatrist, says she thinks two things. Number one, that Lindsay Clancy clearly did suffer from not postpartum depression, but a full psychosis, postpartum psychosis, and that she had a massive psychotic break. And that ultimately, when you're in that state, you just can't tell the difference between right and wrong. And in that case, if she was on the jury, she would vote not guilty. Agree, disagree, your call's next.
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6: I'm Al Griffith with this quick check on the stories trending right now on WBZ News Radio 1030. Bourne's police chief has been suspended without pay after leaving his weapon unattended. The Bourne Enterprise says the town administrator suspended Chief Brandon Essett for 5 days following an investigation into the incident. The town administrator calls it a serious violation of the department's rules and regulations. Police in Cambridge fatally shoot a man who allegedly pointed a loaded gun at officers. The incident started Friday night at around 8 o'clock when police got a call of suspicious individuals at a loading dock behind some businesses on Temple Street. Shots were fired while police say the man got out of a vehicle pointing a gun at officers. He was pronounced dead at the scene. And two police officers in Connecticut have been shot, and a suspect is dead after a pursuit that started in Hartford Friday night and ended in a shootout in Newington, Connecticut. Two officers are said to be in stable condition. I'm Al Griffith.
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0: Okay, honestly, I think this is the perfect response to these just horrible, disgusting, vile accusations. Completely unfounded. It's defamation. I don't know how else to say this. It's defamation. It's libel. That Trump apparently is having an affair with his executive assistant, Natalie Harp. no evidence whatsoever. And CNN and the New York Times and the Washington Post and MS Now are just repeating it and repeating it and repeating it. They're no better. In fact, they're worse, frankly, than the National Enquirer, because most of the stories in the National Enquirer actually turn out to be true, or at least a lot of them. This is complete garbage. But to me, here is the perfect response. Jeff, so an 80-year-old man who works 18 hours a day, who is under a public microscope, and who happens to be married to the most beautiful and dignified first lady this country has ever seen, is supposedly having an affair with his executive aide. First off, when would he have the time to do that? Secondly, when could he find a private location or locale to do that? And thirdly, already being married to a literal supermodel, why would he do that? You don't need to be a genius in math to know this isn't adding up. And then 603 adds, you know, P.S. No, Jeff, seriously, does this man even have a private moment when he's not surrounded by staff to even do such a thing with three question marks? No. That's why this story is such bull. You know what? I can't say it on the air. Bravo, Sierra. BS. That's what is it. That's what all the other aides are saying. You don't understand. They're never alone together. Trump's never alone he's never alone by himself. It's constant. People in, out, surrounded by people 18, 20 hours a day, 7 days a week. You don't understand. He doesn't have the time to fool around. And if he wanted to fool around, there's so many people around him. Where is he? What, in the closet for 2 minutes? Like, this is ridiculous. Tom in Lynn. Thanks for holding, Tom, and welcome.
2: Yes, sir. My 2 cents on these Navy guys.
0: Yes, go ahead, Tom.
2: I did 4 years, 11 Bravo, Army Infantry, 73 to 77. And Vietnam was still going on. But I didn't get sent there, thank God. I was in Germany 3.5 years. My company, all the NCOs and a lot of the privates, had CIBs. You know, they'd been to Vietnam. But we had a CO. He was from VMI, the Citadel. He didn't make Vietnam. He was gung-ho. Man, he had us in the field like 10 or 11 months in a row. So infantry, you're in a tent, a little tent. You're cold. You're wet. You're hungry. We ate sea rations. I don't know how many days in a row. I don't know. You couldn't even heat them up half the time. And then tired. Always, always tired. Always tired. But we complained. We complained to each other, one another. Who am I going to complain to? My father? My father. 2 bronze stars, a silver star, and 2 purple hearts. My mother got out a corporal. They met in the service. My uncle was a genuine, bona fide, honest-to-God, larger-than-life war hero with the Marines on Tarawa or Guadalcanal, I forget. So I listened to these guys complain, and you didn't get drafted. You enlisted. Get on with it. You don't like it. Get out. That's it. Thank you.
0: Interesting. Tom, I want to thank you for your service. Tom, if you don't mind me asking you a follow-up question, and if I'm getting too personal, please tell me. What do you think is driving some of these complaints? Do you think it's political? Or are just some, I'm just saying some of these sailors, a handful of them, are they just now too soft for the military? You know, too soft for the Navy in this case. Because I hear what you're describing. I'm like, geez. You know, I mean, ay, that's rough. And I'm telling you, you had it a hell of a lot. Look, you had it a hell of a lot rougher than what these people, the few people that are complaining on the Lincoln, than what they have, you know, what they can possibly have. So is it just political? They want to embarrass or humiliate Trump? Or are they just too soft for the military? What say you, Tom?
2: Well, any place you go in life, Army, Navy, any place I ever worked, you're going to have a chronic complainer or two. And after a while, you listen to him and you say, oh, him again, broken record. You tune him out. But again, it's part of it. It's softness. And again, this whole Trump derangement thing, it's just, it's, Aye. I got to go. Listen, thank you.
0: Thank you, Tom. And again, thank you for your service. I think Tom nailed it. I think he nailed it. You always have these, I know, because they're everywhere, not just in the military. Constant whiners, constant complainers. And after a while, you just tune them out. You go, yeah, same old. There was one guy at the Washington Times, honestly, every freaking day, he was complaining about something about the paper. Something. It doesn't matter. The sports section, the metro section, the national section, this reporter, that reporter, this editor, the bathroom, the carpeting. I swear to you, every freaking day, the lunchroom, always complaining, complaining, complaining. And after a while, we just ignored him. Except now you make a couple of complaints. You go to your wife. She calls up CNN. And before you know it, it's a full, you know, it's a full blown scandal. Okay, I want to ask all of you. These attacks now, these slanders and libels on Trump regarding his alleged affair, have the media now crossed the line?
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0: Okay, joining us now, as she always does at this time, Dr. Grace, putting liberals in their place. Grace Vuoto, full disclosure, she's my wonderful wife, my better half. And yes, I married up. All right, Grace, I got to ask you. Huge law. It's getting national attention, but also you have nine other states who've adopted the exact same law, legalizing abortion, no restrictions whatsoever, up until birth, in places like New Jersey, Michigan, Maryland, New Mexico. It's in many blue states. Alaska is the only exception as a red state. And so and the DSA now says they want this new abortion, radical abortion infanticide law, their platform in all 50 states. And if they have to use the federal government to do it, they will. Are the Democrats now making the abortion issue a massive political loser for them?
20: Absolutely are. You know, Healy right now is underwater in the polls because of the affordability crisis in this state, because of gas prices, utility bills, the high cost of housing. This is not a number one issue for them. And the only thing that it does is it alienates more and more people because it shows, again, a tremendous disconnect. Remember that autopsy that came out about why the Democrats are losing? And it was because their policies just don't connect with what average voters are going through. It's the same thing all over again. It's woke two, and it's even more crazy than woke one.
0: Grace, what do you think the impact of this law, say, we'll do national, but let me ask you first local. What is this going to do here in Massachusetts, especially with the governor's race? Is this issue now, because, you know, Massachusetts, very blue state, they love their abortion here. They had a very liberal abortion law up to 6 months. You know, that's like up there with Sweden and Norway, some of the most permissive abortion laws, you know, in Europe are at 6 months. And suddenly now it's China, North Korea, and nine blue states or eight blue states in Alaska. Those are the only ones in the whole world that allow for abortion up until birth. Has she jumped the shark?
20: I think really she has, Jeff. Look, she is underwater in the polls already. She's underwater. She's losing some key demographics. She's losing young voters. She's losing non-college educated voters. She's lost men. She's lost independents. This only adds to it because it's going to galvanize pro-lifers who are really passionate about the issue and who are profoundly upset. And it's going to outrage those who just feel that it's a symptom of neglect of their issues. It's, again, the people are forgotten and the elites are off chasing phantoms. You know, yesterday I was blown away by Aaron's call, your caller Aaron. I thought his outrage really nailed the emotion that many people in this state and I know he's not in this state, but he nailed the emotion in this state and across the country feel of this constant neglect of core issues for sidebar issues. And so this sidebar issue is going to galvanize the people who are really upset about it, and it's going to further alienate those who wanted her to focus on what she was elected to do.
0: Let me just play devil's advocate for a second. What do you say to the argument, the reason why in her mind and her advisors that they signed this draconian, absurd, just really monstrous law? Okay, it's an infant, it's a murder, it's pro murder, it's murder, it's an infanticide law, was to galvanize her base. In other words, to get the feminists fired up, to get all these kids on college campuses fired up, to get the radical left, the DSA and Black Lives Matter all fired up. Yeah, abortions all the way up until birth. That's female liberation. That's sexual liberation. Healy's with us. Is that going to work? Or do you think it's going to alienate the broad middle, the mainstream, even in Massachusetts, mainstream voters?
20: Yeah, Jeff, I don't think it's going to work because it's really a non-issue here. The laws were liberal enough. They were fair enough. It was really not like it's not the number one focus on people's minds, even in this state. Look, 32,000 people left the state. This is the reality. Another 20,000 left before. And even tens of thousands left during COVID. So what does that tell you? They're losing, the elites in this state are losing the support of the people who live here because the cost of living is simply too high. And it's not just the cost of living, it's the constant mismanagement, like problems with the roads, problems with bridges, problems with the T. And what you're seeing is that this constant alienation, it results either in people leaving, apathy, and it's not going to galvanize her base this time around because it wasn't even an issue that was top of mind in her base.
0: Grace, nationally, the Democrats, as you know, are adopting it's to fund the, abolish police, abolish prisons, abolish ICE, abolish borders. Now they want to even legalize theft and stealing, shoplifting. They want to abolish private property. They want to seize the means of production. They're now advocating and embracing the Communist Manifesto. It's now open communism, Marxism, whatever you want to call it. Now they're pushing this radical infanticide abortion agenda. And they want it. And in fact, Idaho, I'm going to get to this later in the hour, they've gotten it on a ballot in Idaho to ask the people of Idaho if they want to vote to have abortion up until birth. So the DSA is pushing this hard across the entire country. Politically, is there an appetite in America for this kind of radical left-wing Marxism?
20: I really don't think there is. And one of the great ironies, Jeff, just to tie in the two topics you've been talking about the rise of Islam in this country and political Islam. Well, all of the various branches of the Muslim faith are adamantly pro-life. And the Muslim population is set to become the second largest religion in America by 2050. And their population is going to double by 2040. What does it mean? The Muslims, who are also part of this wave of DSA, are not buying into this nonsense culture of death. That's what the liberals are peddling to white people, to blacks, to their entire base. They're peddling the culture of death, the culture of sterility, the culture of families not growing. That's the end result. But for the Muslims who are part of the same movement, they are signing along the whole platform for the redistribution of wealth, but not the culture of death. And we are idiots if we're going along with this, because this is slow motion suicide.
0: Grace, we've got a couple minutes left. I know there's a crass political reason why Maura Healey did it. I get it. She thinks she's going to energize her base. She wants, most likely it's going to be Minogue who will be the GOP nominee. She wants Minogue to fight the election on abortion, not on everything you talked about, the affordability crisis, high cost of living, high soaring utility, energy costs, high taxes, economic mismanagement, corruption. So she'd rather deflect by fighting on abortion. I get it. But beyond the crass political reason, why are feminists and leftists, and especially, I don't know why, white female progressives, why are they so obsessed with abortion, but including now abortion up until birth? What is driving this evil, moral, spiritual force behind it?
20: Well, I think in the end, at the core, Jeff, it's an extreme selfishness, Really, that's what it is. I think we're teaching a whole generation of both men and women to focus exclusively on themselves. And you know the tremendous sacrifice it takes to be a parent, and especially, must say, still to be a female parent. There's a tremendous burden on mothers, especially, even to this day, even more than fathers. So it requires a tremendous amount of sacrifice. And honestly, just to bring it down to a daily conversation that I had with our son, who's 16, and he often says that the girls are just so nasty and selfish. And I said, yes, they're totally self-centered, many of the young girls that he meets. And I said, the girl that you see, Ashton, that you see actually caring about others is the one you should put your eyes on, and don't bother with anybody else. So at this core, Jeff, there's just an extreme selfishness, because it takes a lot of sacrifice to be a family person, and they just don't want to go down that road. And so they cloak it into all kinds of grandiosity about, as liberals always do, they use flowery language for base actions. Again, it's the same thing. It's about freedom. It's about liberation. It's about selfishness and the culture of death, and that's what you're a part of. You just want to be able to do whatever you want to do at any time for the rest of your life. Well, we have a word for that. It's called being selfish.
0: Dr. Grace, putting liberals in their place. Grace Vuoto. Grace, as always, dynamite stuff.
21: 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This request came from his wife. The Kuna Report Weekend Edition on the Voice of Boston, WRKO.
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3: President Trump says construction on the White House ballroom is running ahead of schedule, a day after the Supreme Court temporarily allowed work to continue. Trump praised the project in a Saturday morning post on Truth Social, saying tremendous work has been done, and he included a photo of the site. The president added,
4: "It's all paid for by patriots and patriotic companies, big companies. No taxpayer money for the ballroom at all."
3: On Friday, Chief Justice John Roberts ruled the work could temporarily resume on the ballroom, pending the High Court's review of an emergency appeal of a lower court's ruling by the White House. Canadian Prime Minister Mark Carney says retaliatory tariffs on the United States will begin on September 8th. Carney announced the move at a Saturday morning news conference in response to the Trump administration's new 50% tariffs on Canadian goods.
5: We'll make our decisions about who we want to trade with and how, and including on how we work with the United States and other partners.
3: Carney said his government takes the step reluctantly. The new U.S. tariffs went into effect at midnight after trade talks with Canada collapsed. The tariffs impact about $20 billion worth of Canadian imports. Forecasters are keeping an eye on Tropical Storm Mokay off the coast of Hawaii. The Central Pacific Hurricane Center says Mokay is packing top winds of 50 miles per hour. At last check, the storm was about 470 miles southeast of the Big Island and is not expected to turn into a hurricane. Officials say it could dump up to 15 inches of rain. Spider-Man is no longer king of the box office, at least for a day. Insidious, Out of the Further, took the number one spot Friday at the domestic box office, grossing just under $11 million, as it projects to take in around $25 million this weekend. Spider-Man Brand New Day came in second at just over $9 million, but still projects to bring in over $36 million this weekend, continuing a strong domestic run that has projections of over $850 million by Sunday. I'm Rob Martier.
6: I'm Al Griffith with this quick check on the stories trending right now on WBZ News Radio 1030. Police in Cambridge fatally shoot a man who allegedly pointed a loaded gun at officers. The incident started Friday night at around 8 o'clock when police got a call of suspicious individuals at a loading dock behind some businesses on Temple Street. Shots were fired while police say the man got out of a vehicle pointing a gun at officers. He was pronounced dead at the scene. Two police officers have been shot, and a suspect is dead after a pursuit that started in Hartford Friday night and ends in Newington, Connecticut. The two officers are said to be in stable condition. And the manhunt for Karen Solomon has been underway since Tuesday. She's charged with assault and battery with a dangerous weapon with serious bodily injury. She's been missing since her husband, Kurt Solomon, was found dead at their home. He's a 31-year veteran of the Worcester Police Department. Authorities say he was killed with a sharp object and that Karen Solomon should be considered armed and dangerous. I'm Al Griffith.

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0: from the Great Lakes on the other side of Erie. I'm Ryan Recker, your host tonight on Coast to Coast AM. A lot to get to on the show, including our first guest, Carlos Acevedo, on The Exorcist. What's true? What's the myth? What are the real world effects of a movie like that? He wrote a book. We'll have Carlos on in the first half. The second half, James Shubsky. Shubsky is part of Maggie's Outdoor Store, and he documents the paranormal in that area outside of Portland. A lot of weird stuff. If you go to coasttocoastam.com, you can actually see images of what looks like a creature that's kind of like a Black Panther that's seen in the area of the Columbia River Gorge. It's a weird-looking animal, and there's a lot of reports of it, and there's a lot of weird stuff that happens. So we'll talk to James in the second half of the show here. I want to thank everyone that's emailed me. Last night we had what I thought was a fantastic open lines. One of the weird things that happened during open lines, and the best way to describe it, is if you take a super bouncy ball and you throw it in a concrete room, and the ball just bounces off the ceiling, the walls, the floor, back to the ceiling, to the... That was open lines last night, and I received, dozens of emails that I tried to reply to before the show here today, and all the emails were, wow, what a crazy open lines from last night. If you want to, go download the podcast. If you're an insider, that'd be easy for you to do and listen to it from yesterday, but it was, a lot of people said, wow, a lot of crazies came out last night. And I thought, no, not at all. I love the randomness. I love that we had so many different directions that the show went into last night. And I love when I get emails like that, too. So thank you for everyone that sends the email to Ryan Recker at coasttocoastam.com. That's what it's all about. When we come back, Carlos Acevedo in The Exorcist. 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

0: And joining us now is an author who wrote the book The Devil Inside, The Dark Legacy of the Exorcist, going beyond the myths to examine the original case that inspired the novel and really the American public reaction to it. Carlos Acevedo, thank you so much for joining us on Coast to Coast AM.
1: Thank you, Ryan. Thank you for having me.
0: I figure when you're writing a book called The Devil Inside, The Dark Legacy of the Exorcist, there's probably some demonic things working against you. I would almost assume that as you are progressing through your book and doing your research, that a lot of strange things started to happen to you, if I had to guess.
1: Well, you wouldn't be wrong if you guessed that, actually.
0: What happened?
1: I was halfway through the book when I got COVID. And I got a pretty bad case of COVID, and it laid me up for about a month. And I barely remember anything from that time, actually. And I was a little foggy for a few months after that. So it really interrupted the flow of the book. It actually delayed the publication of the book. And I really had to do a refresher course for tonight because I forgot just about everything that I wrote.
0: Is that right? Yeah. Isn't that something, how that works?
1: Yeah, it's amazing. I guess Pazuzu got
0: Just like the actual subject matter of the book, when you're writing about the devil or anything along those lines, I just assume you're going to get attacked spiritually in a way where you know that you're welcoming in some pretty dark things. So dark things, if they see that welcome sign, they're going to just be attracted to you.
1: Yeah, that could be. I have a similar problem issue with the latest book I'm writing, which is about satanic cults and crimes. And it's just very depressing to read about it. And I actually gave up researching it for a while because, you know, the mental toll really gets on you after a while.
0: What did you learn about the making of The Exorcist? Did you find any similarities of when they were making that film and when you were writing that book, some of the strange things that may have been happening to them could have been happening to you?
1: Oh, no, I wouldn't go that far. Definitely not. I would definitely not go that far. Other than COVID, I was okay, other than COVID. But I did forget a lot of what happened. So It's possible that I wasn't okay. But I think I was okay at the time, other than COVID, yeah. But other than that, I didn't get any sort of bad vibes. To me, it's a film. It's one of the most expensive films produced in the 1970s. It cost more than Star Wars. It cost about the same as Jaws. It cost twice as much as The Godfather. So it's essentially a Hollywood film. And I didn't take it as possibly being spiritually attacked at any point.
0: Okay. Well, when you look at a movie like that and you see all the things that are happening there, you sometimes wonder what it was, what inspired it, what was real, what wasn't. Tell us about the movie The Exorcist. What did you find were some of the real life happenings that inspired it that may have, I guess, frightened you in a way? Because there's a lot of frightening things in that movie.
1: Well, as a film, it creeped me out a little bit as a kid. It wasn't my favorite horror film. I was definitely a horror nut when I was a kid. And that's one of the things that separates this book from other Exorcist books is I have a feel for the genre of the horror film. But the strangest things are about the original case, which is the Hung Killer case, which took place in 1949. Between Maryland and St. Louis, where a young 14-year-old kid named Ronald Hunkiller underwent a series of exorcisms. And one of the strangest things I found out in researching this book is that Ronald had already had a sort of exorcism before the Catholic priests came onto the scene. And that sort of really kept. It's almost as if the Catholics were late, you know? They were late to save the day. And that was pretty interesting, finding that out.
0: Finding that, that there was, you know, that sort of history with the case. Okay, so there was an exorcism before the exorcism? Is that what you're saying?
1: Of a sort. So Ronald Hunkeller, he had a favorite aunt. Her name was Matilda, and according to sources, she was a spiritualist, and she taught him how to use a Ouija board. And some people doubt that, but at least two pretty good sources have written that in their books. And so she was very ill, and Ronald was very close to her. And some people might say he was a little too close to her. But she was basically on the way out, to put it in a cheap way, I guess. And that's when these things start happening, the phenomena, the bed moving, the noises, the scratches, etc. And the family got upset, obviously. So the first thing they did was call in a séance. They arranged a séance to figure out what was happening. So that's the first supernatural thing that came about in the Hunkeller case. And eventually, only a week and a half after the phenomena began, Aunt Matilda died.
0: Okay. How about long? What was the distance? How long after this happened she died?
1: Well, Ronald started having trouble January 15th, 1949, and she had multiple sclerosis, so she was not going to last very long. And she died January, I want to say January 26th. I could be wrong about that, but she died shortly thereafter. And after that, things got worse. So the family.
0: I almost find like instances like that when you say they were close and you hear about these things sort of happening and then the floodgates start to open after she's gone, do you feel like she was holding something back? Do you think there could have been something there where she there's something to that because you mentioned there's some documented, okay, the exorcism before the exorcist. Do you think that maybe after her passing, she was the only thing that was stopping these bad demons from coming in, and that's why all these bad things happened after she passed?
1: No, I think it was more a case of Ronald trying to get to her. According to one book, he pulled out a Ouija board and tried to contact her after she died. All of his problems basically came from, were triggered by her last illness and then her death. And Ronald was already a sort of a troubled kid. His parents were religious and they didn't let him do much. And he had troubles in school. And I think her death triggered a response in him, which I don't think is demonic possession. But there was a reverend, Lutheran reverend named Luther Miles Schultz, who believed it was poltergeist activity. My own take is that Ronald was 14 years old and had some serious troubles that might have affected him psychosomatically. But undergoing exorcisms repeatedly are not fun for anybody, obviously.
0: I when you say repeatedly, how many different attempted exorcisms were there?
1: Well, there's been a lot of legends and misinformation about the real case. And I would say there was zero in Maryland. His aunt had lived in St. Louis, a St. Louis suburb. So the family took Ronald to St. Louis, I guess because of the connection with the aunt. And there he did go undergo several exorcisms. It's unclear how many he underwent. But that's where he underwent the real exorcisms, Catholic exorcisms. Because before that, the family had brought in a powwow healer to do a demon cleansing for him. And that was before the Catholics showed up. So that's what I found really interesting, is that the family was already primed, sort of, to believe a supernatural occurrence.
0: Yeah, I think about in the Catholic Church, and this is, you're talking about 1949, roughly. This is when this is going on in St. Louis, is that right?
1: Right, 1949.
0: Yeah. Okay. Knowing what we would know in 1949, there's a lot of unexplainable things. In the Catholic Church, of course, very well connected. If you're part of the church, I got to imagine you're calling a priest. If you're a parent and your kid's starting to show some of these different signs, that's not going to be uncommon. I would almost think that if you're a priest and you're called to these sort of situations, I don't know how many other examples of exorcisms they would have had up until that point, but this would have blown these priests away, some of the different stories that they're hearing, if it's depicted the same way it is in the movie.
1: Oh, absolutely. And it's funny that you bring that up, because the two main exorcists were rookies. They had never done anything like this before. And when they finally got the go-ahead, the green light, archdiocese, they actually had to have manuals in hand. They were basically doing on-the-job training.
0: Yeah,
1: So
0: that's good luck with
1: that's
0: that.
1: crazy. Yeah.
0: What about some of these things we saw in the movie? So what would the priest have walked into in a situation like this? Because, you know, in the movie we see her in the bed and, you know, they're trying to examine and understand the situation, and there's a lot of, you know, foul language and, you know, grotesque things that are going on. What would, in this case, in the real life case, what would the priest have walked into? What would they have seen?
1: I think that's about right. I think Blatty took some of the movie material from an earlier exorcism case in Erling, Iowa, which I think was in the 1920s. He considered the case suspect, but he still used some of the things that happened there, and that happened to be a young woman. So he
0: Right.
1: applied some of that to the Hunkeller case and made The Exorcist. But that's about right. The woman
0: Yeah.
1: in Erling, Iowa, supposedly vomited, just like in the movie with Linda Blair. And the cursing,
0: Yeah.
1: prodigious physical strength, that kind of thing. And so I think you got it on the head. You hit it on the head. That's exactly what they'd be walking into with this poor
0: Yeah.
1: kid, who either was the victim of poltergeist or he had a serious mental disorder, essentially.
0: Right. Well, even so, how old was the kid at the time in this case?
1: 14. He was 14 years old.
0: 14. Okay, it's 1949. It's a 14-year-old. I think about what kids today are exposed to. They have the internet. Like they can learn some things that they shouldn't learn at that age. I don't know what he would have been exposed to that would have, you know, perhaps given him certain vocabulary or understandings in the world that a 14-year-old may not have experienced up until that point. So I'm guessing some of these priests would have heard and seen some things that an average 14-year-old would have no idea about that may have tipped them off. There could have been something else going on here, something supernatural.
1: Yeah, that's a good point, because I'm not a believer in this being a demonic possession case, but that what you just said is one of the only things that gives me pause, is how in 1949 there's no internet, there's no cable TV, there's no TV, there's no television whatsoever.
0: Right.
1: How does this kid pick this stuff up, and
0: Yeah.
1: then blurt it out to the priests in rabid fashion, right? He's angry, he's thrashing about, he's powerful, etc. And that really is the only reason I would think that I could change my mind about this
0: Yeah.
1: case. But it's true. On the other hand, there were some, cheesy possession Hollywood movies in the 40s, but the movies don't circulate back then like they do now.
0: Yeah.
1: The movies in the
0: What kind
1: theater
0: of
1: don't.
0: movies? Like, give me, because you said you studied the horror genre. What kind of movies would have been available at that time that I guess he could have been exposed to, or at least the concept of some of these movies? If he saw a poster, for example, what was available at that point?
1: Well, there was, you know, let's just say he started going to movies when he was 10 or 11 or something like that. Then the most obvious ones are, you know, the Draculas from Universal, which has a Catholic underpinning, even though that may sound strange. There were the movies by Val Lewton that came out in the 40s. The Seventh Victim, for example, is about a satanic cult. Mm-hmm. And I think there was a ghost movie, a couple of ghost movies, The Uninvited mm-hmm. was one. And okay. Rebecca by Hitchcock, she is sort of, you know, it's a red herring, but she's sort of possessed in the movie, etc. So yeah. There's that. There are also a couple of novels whose, you know, long forgotten novels whose names even I have forgotten.
0: Yeah.
1: But you're right. You're right. There wasn't enough in the air, in the cultural air.
0: Source material.
1: Yeah. Exactly.
0: Because, you know, there's only a certain amount of things that they know. Like, if my kid comes home and says something that I've never heard them say, the first thing I'd be like, where did you learn that? Where did you hear that from? Who did you hear that from? Right. I would have to do a little bit of a forensic analysis to try to figure out the source of it. Because if it was something that they heard from school, okay, now we got to talk about it. If it was something they found on YouTube, all right, I guess we're not watching YouTube anymore. You know, so when you're that age in 1949, you know, there has to be a source for some of it, but if you're talking to the point where you don't know where the source is coming from and they're saying things that even the parents can't track down, that's very troubling. By the way, yeah. I want to make sure mm-hmm. people know how to find your book, The Devil Inside, The Dark Legacy of the Exorcist. If they wanted to find that, where can they go?
1: Amazon.com, where everybody that's goes, easy. Right?
0: Is that something you say? So you had to go back and look at your own book to try to recall your memory during that time, because it's amazing, and you probably have refound certain aspects of it that you've forgotten about. Maybe we'll talk about that after the break. And you know, just a little note for our listeners here, I think we may have to try to recall you again. The audio quality is a little bit muddy here, so I think during the break, Carlos, we're going to call you back and we're going to try to get you on the other side of this break. We'll try to improve our line here just a little bit. So anyone here listening that's saying that the audio quality is a little bit off, we're going to fix that here on Coast to Coast AM. If you want to give me an email, ryanrecker@coasttocoastam.com. Our guest is the author of the book, The Devil Inside, The Dark Legacy of the Exorcist, Carlos Acevedo. We'll continue with him on Coast to Coast AM.

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1: And our subject matter for the first couple of hours is the book, The Devil Inside, The Dark Legacy of the Exorcist, and author Carlos Acevedo. 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All right, we'll continue with our guest, Carlos Acevedo, coming up after the break. The Devil Inside is his book, The Dark Legacy of the Exorcist. 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
1: And welcome back to Coast AM. I'm your host, Ryan Recker. If you want to email us, ryanrecker at coasttocoastam.com. He's the author of The Devil Inside, The Dark Legacy of the Exorcist. Carlos Acevedo, thank you so much for joining us again tonight.
5: Thanks. I hope this audio is better.
1: I think it is better. I don't know what was happening before, but I don't think I was alone. I think some of the listeners, sometimes it just happens that way where just how it goes. The line gets a little muddied, but I think we got it fixed. You know, I wanted to go back to this case from 1949. And, you know, he's 14 years old. All this stuff is happening. And I wanted to bring up some things that were depicted in the movie The Exorcist, things like speaking a different language. Any right. evidence that happened in real life?
5: In real life, one of the priests, or he was a Jesuit seminarian at the time, his name was Walter Halloran. And years later, he said that Ronald had not spoken any language other than Latin. And he believed that Ronald had picked up the Latin and was mimicking the priest at the bedside.
1: I see.
5: So other than that, no. No. And Walter Halloran is an interesting father, interesting fellow, because he denies that it was demonic possession completely.
1: Oh, so he thinks the kid was just mimicking what he thought would be possession, or what did he think was going on?
5: Well, he didn't specify that, but the people who spoke to him, believe the kid was seriously troubled. He might have had a kind of like Munchausen syndrome, what they call Munchausen syndrome, or he might have had something else like histrionic personality disorder, that kind of thing. You know, being the center of attention and receiving sympathy or victim status, for people who suffer from that, it becomes obsessive. And people will go to great lengths to achieve those goals, as strange as it sounds to us. And some of these lengths include excruciating pain and discomfort. And when they talk about Ronald being prodigiously strong, the father said, yeah, he punched me in the face, but he wasn't Mike Tyson, is what he said, basically.
1: Sure. I mean, I've seen some 14-year-olds in today's terms that it would be like Mike Tyson. I mean, these kids grow up pretty fast today. But okay, going back to like some of the scratchings, the marks, the words that may have been carved. Any evidence of that?
5: Well, that's a very interesting question, because he did have scratches and marks, but there was a diary written by Father John Bishop, who was there in St. Louis, and his diary began on March 9th, 1949. And he wrote in his diary that he saw Ronald scratch himself with the word hell. And that troubled me, obviously. And there are other unexplained scratches. Father Halloran said that there were no words when he saw Ronald and was part of the exorcism. But one thing that most people don't point out and you don't really read anywhere is that Ronald was on barbitol, which is barbiturate. And one of the side effects of barbitol is extreme skin rashes. So that's always a possibility.
1: I see, so that if he's on medication, that would indicate to me he's seen doctors. Did he see any psychiatrists before seeing the Catholic Church, or did he see any doctors after the fact? Do we know what other people may have seen him?
5: Well, this is the order that everything transpired. First, the aunt dies. The family holds a seance to contact the aunt. Then they bring in a Lutheran minister named Reverend Luther Schultz. Then they bring in a powwow healer for a demon cleansing. After that, the Lutheran minister succeeds in convincing them to actually take the kid to a doctor. So they took him to a doctor, and the doctor is the one who prescribed the barbitol. And then they took him to a psychiatrist for one session, and the psychiatrist said he seems perfectly normal. He's just a little bit high-strung. And that was essentially the extent of Ronald's ministrations until the Catholics showed up for the exorcism. So he did see a psychiatrist for one session, yes.
1: The psychiatrist might have been in over his head. I mean, from some of the things that we're seeing. But, you know, I guess I don't know what typical behavior of a 14-year-old boy would have been in 1949. I guess there could have been some strange behavior, but it also seems like they probably would have been quick to dismiss it, thinking that they don't want to overdiagnose these things. Like, almost in today's terms, because we're looking at it in 2026, we're quite many decades removed from what the standard practices were from a psychologist. So it's almost hard for me to understand what the parents were going through, what the doctors were going through, because it was just such a different time there that it almost seems like, in a way, I think, okay, the parents are doing everything they possibly can because they love their kid. And at the same time, I think, well, maybe they are projecting some of their own beliefs onto this, and that was interfering with the treatment the kid needed.
5: That is exactly what I think. The real problem for me is that, you know, we spoke about how did he pick up these phrases or these ideas, and I think it was from the people around him. Because immediately, I mean, first his aunt was a spiritualist who taught him how to use the Ouija board. And immediately after the aunt died, the mother says, oh, you're being haunted by your aunt. So she's a little superstitious, and the parents are both religious. And so they also held prayer circles for him, a Lutheran prayer circle. So right away, this kid is being couched in religious terms, mm-hmm. religious and supernatural terms. And so immediately, if he's a malingerer or trying to play a victim, etc., he immediately knows how to cue that up.
1: Okay. What happens to, okay, the priests come in. And you see what was documented through that case. Mm-hmm. What immediately happens to the boy after that? Does things start to clear up? Do things get worse? Do they stay the same? Do they follow him? What do we know that happened afterwards?
5: Well, after he was returned to normal, which took about, I'm going to say it took about a month for him undergoing all these excruciating acts, which you know, to us, it may, you know, who would pretend to do such a thing, right? That's what we think. But we know there are people who insert foreign objects into their body so they can get surgery. There are people who are called, I guess, self-amputators, who want some of their limbs electively amputated. So we know that there's a possibility that people harm themselves, right? So the kid is cured, and after that, the family moves out of Cottage City, Maryland, because, you know, they don't want the publicity, right? Mm-hmm. So they're gone, and he apparently lives a very normal life, and he becomes an employee of NASA for 40 years.
1: And NASA?
5: Okay. Yeah.
1: Yeah.
5: Out of this world. And so no one ever hears from him again. People know who he is, and he was tracked down by some journalists, but he refuses to comment. And, you know, in those days, I guess the journalists were better, I don't know, but, you know, they left him alone. They didn't release his name and bother him any further. He wanted his privacy, and that was that.
1: Oh, wow. That is something else. I guess I didn't know that side of it. They don't have that in the movie, that I remember, at least.
5: But you know,
1: so he goes and just, he lives a normal life after that and just doesn't want to talk about it, and they respect that. That's, to me, another strange thing that you never see in 2026.
5: Oh, exactly. He would have been hounded. I mean, like, you know, mercilessly, right? Every day, right?
1: TMZ would have sent a bus by his house in hopes that he would come out and wave to him.
5: Maybe two buses. A drone.
1: Maybe.
5: You know, all sorts of things. You know? But one thing that I found fascinating is he died in 2020. After, you know, a lifetime of anonymity. Right? I mean, nobody knew anything about him, essentially. But the New York Post tracked down what they called his companion. And they interviewed her. And I have a direct quote from her here about Ronald. She says, he said he wasn't possessed. It was all concocted. He said, I was just a bad boy.
1: Huh. You know, one person emailed in, Cameron was an email, said, read the rumors that this young teenager was well known as a trickster who loved to fool his mother and friends. So when I hear things like that, some quotes towards the end of the life, it was all made up. How much stock do you put into that? Do you look at that as just one data point into many, or do you put a little bit more weight into that?
5: I put a lot more weight into that because your caller is correct. There was a journalist in the late 90s named Mark Obsasnik who tracked down his childhood friends. And they all said Ronald was A, unpopular, but also a mischief maker. And his best friend said he was never exactly normal. That's almost a direct quote. And also called him a mean bastard. So, I mean, you know, not trying to cast aspersion on the dead or anything, but that's what they said. And, you know, teenagers, you know, they do weird things. Like, you know, I remember years ago reading about some kid who called in a bomb threat just so he didn't have to go to school, right?
1: People do that. Teenagers, they don't necessarily make the best decisions, and they don't think of their ramifications, especially at that age, 14 at the time. I would think that at some point, if you're so committed to the act that you've made it your whole personality and you've gone through this trouble of calling in Lutherans and Catholics and psychologists and things, that you'd almost have to stay with it. But it sounds like he gave it up cold turkey and changed his life. I almost think that you would be remorseful if you look back at it and say, okay, that was a mistake, that you would apologize for it as opposed to not tell anyone about it.
5: Yeah, you know, I think that's a good point too. But then, I mean, he just wanted to get, if it was just pretending, he just wanted to get past this. I mean, I don't blame him, right? I mean, I screwed up. I'm never going to do anything like that again. I just want to be normal for the rest of my life. And he was, because he lived, I guess, 66 more years. 5 more years. So he was okay after that. But I do know that the reverend, the Lutheran reverend, Schultz, his theory was the boy had a favorite aunt, and I thought initially that he was doing all these things to attract attention, avoid going to school, get a trip to St. Louis, visit his favorite aunt, and obtain other multiple benefits. So that's what the minister thought. And on the other hand, there are plenty of people in the St. Louis hospital where Ronald underwent exorcisms who thought it was totally real.
1: Yeah. Well, they're experiencing something that they don't know what they're looking at. You're talking about unexperienced Catholic priests, too, so they don't know what's genuine and what may be someone pulling your leg. So they're trying to learn at the same time, so they don't want to mock or disbelieve it because, you know, if it is genuine. So let's talk about, I know we're getting close to the end of the hour, but
5: that's a great point, though. I would love to touch on that point that you just made there.
1: Sure, okay.
5: Because according to William Peter Blatty, who wrote the novel and the screenplay to the movie, very smart man, did his research in depth. Through his research, he found out that there were only 3 officially sanctioned exorcisms in the history of the United States up to the time he wrote the novel. 3. So the idea that these guys, the priests and whomever, didn't know what they were doing possibly or were awed by it, I think that's a good point.
1: Well, I want to go to the actual movie and the release of it, and there was a lot of some controversy. Of course, the movie itself controversial based on some of the things that were depicted in it, very sensationalized. So when they talk about the movie itself, where people would see it and they'd feel sick after watching it, or they would faint or they would walk out, any evidence that you found that those things were happening in mass at movie theaters during that time?
5: That is absolutely true. 100% true. People fainted. They vomited. They fled. They fled the movie theater. And one of my theories is the movie made so much money when it first came out because people kept going back to see if they can make it to the end. So they bought extra tickets, you know, another ticket. They went back the next week. Can I make it this time? Can I make it through this time? That is absolutely correct, although I would say the Exorcist crew were very much into gimmick marketing. Mm-hmm. And they probably had help along the way, you know, because horror movies had a history of that kind of gimmick. For example, Dracula planted stories, the Universal who filmed Dracula, planted stories in the newspapers about women fainting in the audience, and they actually went so far as to place ambulances in front of the theaters so in case anybody fainted and they had to be carried out. But it is true. I mean, people were not ready in 1973 and 1974 for this kind of thing. Absolutely not.
1: That type of marketing is genius. I absolutely love that, by the way. It's old school in a way. But going back to the horror movies of its time, and it becomes popular, and it gets into the news, and people are talking about it. There's a buzz around it. Is it possible that maybe the reaction people got was because this could have been the first horror movie they've ever seen? They were not familiar with the genre, and it was just so shocking to them that it just overwhelmed them.
5: That's basically it there. Here's the issue with The Exorcist that people don't keep in mind. This was a mainstream, mega blockbuster film. Most horror films after Rosemary's Baby were disreputable. They went into the grindcore theaters, they went into urban centers, and, you know, people in, you know, Springfield were not going to go see Last House on the Left, you know?
1: The
5: Corpse Grinder, right? So this audience was completely unprepared because it was a Warner Brothers film, it was based on a number one bestseller, and it had a lot of hype.
1: Yes. Well, are you ready to take some calls from our listeners in the next hour?
5: I might have to do some push-ups.
1: The book is on Amazon, The Devil Inside, The Dark Legacy of the Exorcist. And if you want to know something about maybe the true story behind it, the movie itself, if you want to talk about horror movies or just in general with Carlos Acevedo, this would be a great time for you to call in. We'll start lining up some of your phone calls. If you want to email us, ryanrecker@coasttocoastam.com. Again, the book is called The Devil Inside. You can find it now. Carlos Acevedo will continue with him after the break on Coast to Coast AM. Don't go anywhere.

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2: The trade war is heating up between one of America's closest allies. The U.S. imposed 50% tariffs on some Canadian products after trade talks between the countries fell through. In response, Canada said it will impose its own retaliatory tariffs starting on September 8th. Both sides blamed the other for not reaching a deal as the new U.S. tariffs took effect on Saturday morning. Canadian Prime Minister Mark Carney said Canada's tariffs on U.S. goods will target sectors like steel, dairy, agricultural equipment, and pulp and paper, among others. He said additional details on those new measures will be released in the coming days and said they will be, quote, dollar for dollar. New research says the San Andreas Fault may be slipping faster than originally thought. Rich Cassone has more.
3: Professor Kim Blisniak, an earthquake geologist at San Jose State University, conducted the research for a new paper. She told the San Francisco Chronicle that she looked at 10,000 years of data in her work, while previous research only examined 1,000 years. The movement specifically applies to a portion of the San Andreas Fault in Northern California. Higher slip rates can often mean more earthquakes. Her study is not yet published. I'm Rich Cassone.
2: And a Texas judge has rejected a request for a new murder trial for Carmelo Anthony, who is serving a 35-year sentence for fatally stabbing a fellow student at a high school track meet. Retired Kaufman County District Judge Michael Chetty denied the motion, which says that a, quote, gentleman's agreement between the trial attorneys hurt Anthony's ability to testify. Anthony's legal team argued that he acted in self-defense when he stabbed Austin Metcalf during the April 2025 track meet in Frisco. Prosecutors claimed that the killing was, quote, unjustified and was, quote, plain and simple murder. The ruling leaves Anthony's conviction and sentence intact. I'm Jim Forbes.
4: I'm Al Griffith with this quick check on the stories trending right now on WBZ News Radio 1030. Police in Cambridge fatally shoot a man who allegedly pointed a loaded gun at officers. The incident started Friday night at around 8 o'clock when police got a call of suspicious individuals at a loading dock behind some businesses on Temple Street. Shots were fired while police say the man got out of a vehicle pointing a gun at officers. He was pronounced dead at the scene. Two police officers have been shot and a suspect is dead after a pursuit that started in Hartford Friday night and ends in Newington, Connecticut. The two officers are said to be in stable condition. And the manhunt for Karen Solomon has been underway since Tuesday. She's charged with assault and battery with a dangerous weapon with serious bodily injury. She's been missing since her husband, Kurt Solomon, was found dead at their home. He's a 31-year veteran of the Worcester Police Department. Authorities say he was killed with a sharp object and that Karen Solomon should be considered armed and dangerous. I'm Al Griffith.
0: When was the last time you woke up actually feeling rested or got through the day without feeling stressed out? 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
1: And I'm seeing some good emails coming in about The Exorcist and its legacy. Ryan Recker at coasttocoastam.com. One person said, I'm impressed by Carlos Acevedo's openness to all the possibilities in the case. And I think really that's what it's about. And that's something I respect about Coast to Coast in a way. You're open to certain ideas and possibilities of this world that are sometimes unexplainable. And then sometimes they are explainable. And you're open to that possibility too. And you want to hear both sides and you want to make up your mind for yourself in what you believe and what you don't believe. And that's why we present a lot of different things to you with different opinions and different viewpoints. I just want to know the truth. I think that you as well just want to know the truth. But man, I'll tell you, a movie like The Exorcist, what a story. And what are the real things behind it? What aren't? The devil inside, the legacy, the dark legacy of The Exorcist. And author Carlos Acevedo is with us this hour. If you have a question for him, maybe anything you wanted to know about the true story, the movie, the things that may have been sensationalized, the things that have been disproven, or maybe you just want to give your own take on it or your own opinion on it, feel free to give us a call because we will take your calls with Carlos Acevedo. Coming up next on Coast to Coast AM.
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0: And welcome back to Coast AM. I'm Ryan Recker. If you want to email me, ryanrecker at coasttocoastam.com. Getting some good emails in for our guest. He's the author of The Devil Inside, The Dark Legacy of the Exorcist, Carlos Acevedo. Are you ready to take some calls from listeners?
1: I'm ready.
0: Okay. How about we start with east of the Rockies, and Eddie is in West Tennessee. Eddie, you're on Coast to Coast AM with Carlos Acevedo. Go ahead.
2: Thanks for taking my call. And, Carlos, thank you for being part of this program, and thanks for letting me be part of this wonderful program. And thanks to Donna. She's such a great screener and a very pleasant person. Could be a lot worse. I have heard worse. But my question is, I saw this movie in 73. I was 16 years old. Didn't know what in the world to expect. Devout Christian, always born and raised in the church. My quick question is, you know, you spoke to this boy being very a mean SOB and just the way he was and how he made all this up. And you said people in the hospital said they thought it was real. I think professionals have a way of knowing when things are real, just like you had a lady on one night that it was these spirits were getting inside her and other people, the police officer saw it. So it had to be real because it wasn't something made up. That's my opinion. But my question is, why, if it was a little boy in this movie, why in the movie they use a little girl and not use a little boy? And I'll take my answer off the air. Thank you.
1: Thanks for your call, Eddie. That's a good question. William Peter Blatty, who wrote the novel, said that he chose a little girl to protect the identity of Ronald a little further, a little more than that. But I suspect it's because girls and women in peril, as a long-standing tradition in horror and melodrama movies, you know, like The Perils of Pauline from the teens or whatever, right? The final girl in horror movies today. And I think it would raise audience sympathy even more if it's like this helpless, cute 12, 13-year-old girl who's undergoing all these sadistic tortures, basically. And I think that's essentially why he did it. And he had every right because, as a novelist, he has dramatic license. And, you know, it worked. I mean, would it have been a hit if it was a boy? It's possible. But you would have had to find a boy who was as good an actor as Linda Blair was in The Exorcist.
0: Right. I mean, you think about that role, and, whew, man, did she nail it. Going back to something you said in the first hour, Carlos, was, it's kind of interesting because this was a major film studio that put this out. This was Warner Brothers. Do you think that was kind of a weird, I know it was an adaptation from a novel, and it was a very popular novel, but for Warner Brothers and a big motion picture studio to back it and to be that extreme with it, was that out of the ordinary at the time, do you think?
1: Well, that is a good question, because the film was produced against the background of the new Hollywood, when the studios were, you know, gambling on anything and everything at the time. And what really opened the floodgates for The Exorcist was Rosemary's Baby, which, if you remember, it wasn't that extreme, but there was, like, a rape scene in it, and there was the devil baby at the end, etc. And that was a blockbuster hit. And the other issue is William Friedkin, the director, had carte blanche because his previous movie was a blockbuster and had won Academy Awards. So the fact that Warner backed it makes perfect sense in 1972, 73, etc. Yeah, you can't do that today. And you couldn't do it 5 or 6 years before The Exorcist came out. So it came out at the exact proper time.
0: Mm. 70s, well, that was a wild time. You know, that was before my time. I grew up in the 80s, so this would have been before me. But, yeah, the 70s had some wild movies.
1: Yeah, and that's an interesting thing, too, because, you know, Eddie, who just called, said he was 16 years old when he saw The Exorcist. And there's no way you should let a 16-year-old watch The Exorcist, right? Right?
0: Well, so 16 seems about the right time, right? Like, you're a teenager, you're in high school. And I know it was pretty extreme, but 16 seems like the age that would be prime for that type of audience.
1: Yeah, that's interesting because At the time, critics, observers all said The Exorcist needs a rated X rating. It needs to be rated X.
0: Okay.
1: And it wasn't.
0: Yeah.
1: And that's part of the reason why so many people freaked out. Because, you know, rated X movies, you know what they are, right? They're Last Tango in Paris, Deep Throat, you know. So people can be, you know, scared of going to an X-rated movie. They can be aware. They can say, oh, no, I'm not in the mood for some, like, adult-oriented film. And so they went to this R movie, and they got their heads blown off, basically.
0: Yeah. Well, it's, you know, when you think of that designation, you think more pornographic than you do violence and, you know, extreme situations, things like that. So it kind of has its other stigma attached to it. Let's take another call.
1: But think about it, Ryan. Midnight Cowboy won an Oscar, and it was X.
0: Oh, you know, forgot about that. Won an Oscar. Which Oscar? Do you remember which one it won?
1: I think it was Best Picture.
0: Was it Best Picture?
1: Yeah,
0: all right.
1: It was X. You know, Carnal Knowledge was rated X.
0: I don't even know if they make those movies anymore. Is that designation even around anymore? I don't know.
1: That's a good question. I don't think.
0: Yeah. Well, it would be trying to justify that, you know, as a teenager. Mom, please, it's going to win an Oscar. All right, let's go. First-time caller line. Hank is in Sherman Oaks, California. Hank, you're on Coast to Coast AM. Go ahead.
3: Hi, good evening. Gentlemen, in the 1970s, there was several movies that came out, like The Omen, similar to the movie you're all talking about. However, at that time, the people in New York got really upset about, what is this? Are these people among us? And the Archbishop of Canterbury, his name was Michael Ramsey, set up a meeting with the local press at the Riverside Church. And he had a discussion with him about his thoughts about these type of entities, let's call it. I asked him flat out, are there such people as demons? And his answer back to me was, yes, I think that I have met the evilest, the most evil people in the world, and some of them are not of this world. And so you can take it for what he said, but it was a direct comment from a man who ran the Episcopal Church.
0: Okay. Very good. Thank you, Hank. Carlos, okay, so let's go to the priest side again, because we talked about this just briefly before, but they believe they're experiencing something true and genuine. They believe they've come face to face in some of these exorcisms with demons themselves. You know, I don't know if this one case that kind of was the exorcist was based out of, where, you know, after the fact they might have alluded to it was put on, but it seems like that shouldn't take away from genuine experiences that some of these priests may have had, where they believe they were meeting genuine demons.
1: Well, right. I mean, you know, people who believe, it puts me in mind of what William Peter Blatty said when he found out about the Hung Keller case. He said that he was biased by training and religion to believe in demonic possession. So, you know, to be a priest is a lifetime of indoctrination in certain beliefs, essentially, and they're not easy to let go. So,
0: yeah,
1: I think that there are a lot of troubled people out there, and sometimes things get carried away, essentially.
0: Yeah. Well, I'm going to mispronounce this name. West of the Rockies, I believe in Maui. Aesius, is that right?
4: Yes. Aesius.
0: Aesius. Wonderful. Yes. Thank you. Go ahead with your comment or question.
4: Because I think the movie came out in 74. I was pretty young then. But anyways, I heard that Linda Blair, one of the scenes that was flopping up and down the bed, they strapped her to a board, and they flopped her up and down, and she broke her back, and they had to rush her to the hospital. I don't know if that's true or not, and hopefully she wasn't permanently injured from that. And I thought I also heard that one of the priests got hit by a car.
0: Hmm.
1: Okay, thanks for calling and your question. Linda Blair was injured. She was injured in that stunt because, unlike today, that would be CGI today, obviously. That's what was called a practical effect, which means there actually is something happening. And so the puppet master behind the scenes pulling the contraption, the harness, pulled too hard and too savagely, and it did hurt her back pretty bad, actually. She wasn't hospitalized or anything, but she did hurt her back. And during research, I found a YouTube video of her, I guess in 1980, 1981, where she's teaching people how to, I guess it was yoga, to use yoga, how to improve your back, because she still had back problems into the 80s. And funnily enough, Ellen Burstyn really got her back hurt during the stunt where she's punched in the face by Linda Blair and flies into the air onto the floor. She was pulled by the with the harness so hard that she really hurt her back. And she said that William Friedkin destroyed her back for her entire life. So
0: wow.
1: That was pretty bad, yeah.
0: You know, I saw Linda Blair is going to be part of this new Exorcist movie that's coming out next year, March of next year, called Martyrs. Have you seen that?
1: I've seen that she's still in the franchise, and that's cool because, I loved her when I was, 13, 14 years old, So I'm glad,
0: well, sure.
1: I'm glad that she's got work.
0: Yeah. Let's go east of the Rockies, and Sue is in North Carolina. Sue, you're on Coast to Coast AM. Go ahead.
5: Yes, hi. What a very wonderful, interesting guest.
1: Thank you.
5: Yes. You're welcome. I had two questions real quick. First of all, the one doing the exorcism can other than Catholic, can it be any denomination of, priest, minister, reverend, any denomination? That's my first question. And my second one is, I remember seeing The Exorcist. Oh, my God, it was so scary. But the one that performs the exorcism, is that whole thing survivable? Do they survive exorcisms?
1: Okay, thank you for your question. The first question is, this is a specific type of exorcism for the film and the movie. It's a Catholic exorcism, which goes back hundreds of years, and it's codified in the Roman ritual. So specifically for the film, it's a Catholic exorcism, and only Catholics can do it. And that's pretty much why the Lutheran minister passed off the Hunkeller family to Catholics to get exorcised. But there are many, many exorcisms performed in deliverance ministries today and actually across the country by many denominations, just not Catholic. And I think a few years ago, The Atlantic had a story about the explosion of exorcisms. So did Harper's Magazine and The New Yorker. So it's still going on in America, and you don't have to be a specific faith to get one, I guess, for lack of a better term. As far as your second question, there have been exorcists who say they have suffered, but then there are also exorcists who have done these rituals dozens of times. Like Malachi Martin, I guess, in the 70s was big.
0: Yeah.
1: And he
0: Malachi,
1: did,
0: was it? Yeah.
1: Malachi Martin. And he did dozens of exorcisms, underground exorcisms, because I believe he was excommunicated from the church, if I'm not mistaken. He did plenty of them, and he seemed to be okay after that.
0: Right. Yeah, there's a fascinating, of course, with this show and going back to Art Bell, that was a very popular topic. I think we got time for one more call here before we go to break. We got a lot of other people waiting in line for the calls. Let's go to the wild card line. Ryan is in Oregon. You're on Coast to Coast AM. Go ahead.
6: Hey, thank you. I've listened for a long time. First time caller. The yoga talk made me think. You have to to be an exorcist, you need to continue practicing or exercising your exorcism. That just came to my mind. But I was also wondering if, Carlos, have you ever had any demonic attack or felt a presence in your work?
1: Well, look, I'll tell you, exorcists do not lack for work. So there are far more people who want exorcisms than there are exorcists to do them. So I think they're always going to be in practice. It's not like a boxer who doesn't fight for like 2 years or whatever. Real exorcists are out there all the time. As far as demonic stuff for me, no, I don't. I've never had any kind of paranormal experience that I can think of, anyway. But I do follow paranormal stuff. I have books about Bigfoot and Ghost Lab. I'm looking at it right now on my shelf and stuff like that. Maybe, hopefully one day.
0: Yeah. A couple of email questions. Chuck emailed in and said, I remember my three older sisters went no less than 10 times each to see it. I'm guessing they liked it a whole bunch. That was a great comment. One person said, do you think the devil can cause depression? So outside of maybe perhaps demonic possession, something like that, kind of like you see in the exorcism, there's other, I guess, wide range of things that people have claimed that demons could do to them.
1: This is true. This is definitely true. It's not just writhing in bed or having an infestation or anything like that. Medicine and science have not always been right. They've done weird things, right?
0: Oh, yeah.
1: Think of malaria therapy or insulin shock treatment. Lobotomies, right?
0: Oh, sure. There's a lot of examples. For the sake of going to break, we're going to try to get some more of your calls coming in after. We got some more emails I want to try to read. And our guest here is Carlos Acevedo in his book, The Devil Inside, The Dark Legacy of the Exorcist. We're talking about the Exorcist, exorcisms, the myths, the legends, the truths. Call in your questions. We'll take some more of those coming up after the break. If you want to email me, Ryan Recker at coasttocoastam.com. Don't go anywhere.

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1: 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Carlos Acevedo is the author of The Devil Inside, The Dark Legacy of The Exorcist. 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Carlos Acevedo, our guest, will continue. More questions and comments for him. Get your calls lined up now. I think we may have one wild card line open at this time. Other than that, I'll get some email questions in too. Coming up next on Coast to Coast AM.
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0: And welcome back to Coast AM. I'm Ryan Recker. If you want to email me, ryanrecker@coasttocoastam.com. A couple of emails coming in. Nancy in L.A. said her parents took her to see The Exorcist when it came out. She was 12 years old and saw it on Easter Sunday. And she said she looked like Linda Blair at the time. What a time to see that movie. Joining us here is the author of The Devil Inside, The Dark Legacy of The Exorcist, Carlos Acevedo. Thank you for joining us again. Are you ready to take some more calls from listeners?
1: Yes, I am.
0: Okay. Let's go east of the Rockies, and Gina is in Pensacola, Florida. Gina, you're on Coast to Coast AM. Go ahead.
2: Hi, yes. I saw it when I was about 17 years old, and it just really, really freaked me out. I mean, I was just having nightmares daily. It was hard to sleep. It really changed me, and I started talking to God a lot more. But my question is that really, did you see or do you know of a lot more exorcisms coming around to different churches and priests after that movie? And I'll take your answer off on air.
1: Thanks for your question. After that movie, after the movie came out and it caused a lot of ruckus, hundreds and hundreds of people asked for exorcisms, and hundreds of them thought that they were possessed at the time. And I actually have a quote from Reverend John Ward Bishop, Los Angeles Diocese. He said, "The devil is the in thing today. Some people are starting to believe they have been possessed by the devil simply by reading the book or watching the film." So even then, it was an issue of people possibly being suffering from contagion from the movie, right? And yeah, exorcisms jumped up after that.
0: Influenced by it, Irway. It could get into your psyche. When a movie or a book comes out, it becomes very easy to be influenced by those things. And then you have to try to figure out, you know, what is behind it. Is it just that you read it, associated yourself with it, or whatever it may be? And I'm guessing there's probably a lot of priests that field calls after that, or maybe concerned parents that went to their Catholic church to talk to them about this movie. They probably had to become well-versed in not only the book but the movie at that time so they can answer some questions.
1: Yes. Well, look, Jason Miller, the actor who played Father Karras in the movie, was stopped in the street by complete strangers and who asked him, you know, "Can you give me an exorcism? Can you save me?" You know, and supposedly he stopped going out for a while because it was too much, you know. And he tried to explain to people. Yeah, he tried to explain to people, "Listen, I'm an actor. I'm not a priest. I don't know anything about this."
0: Yeah. All right. Let's go to the wild card line. And Carl is in Charlotte, North Carolina. Carl, you're on Coast to Coast AM. Go ahead.
3: Hey, how you guys doing tonight?
0: Great.
1: Good, thanks.
3: Good. Can you hear me good? Well.
0: We got you.
3: Yeah, I like the movie. And Ryan, I've never talked to you. How do you spell your last name? R-E-C-K-E-R?
0: We put a W in front of it, and you got it. W-R-E-C-K-E-R. So Ryan Recker, if you're trying to email me, yeah, ryanrecker@coasttocoastam.com.
3: Yeah, first time talking to you, but a long-time listener. Yeah, I know I didn't get to see the movie. I was only 15 when it came out. Who would take a 12-year-old to an R-rated movie in 1974? I don't understand those people.
1: X-rated movie.
3: I know one of my classmates went. She went with a guy from high school, and somehow they got in, and she couldn't stop talking about it. And I was raised Catholic all my life. I don't remember us talking a lot about it. I think, in fact, people didn't want, in our church, we just kept doing our thing, you know, and people, it didn't really cause that I can remember. I was a freshman in high school. And if you think about it, those actors, none of them were really big names. Max von Sydow, didn't he play the older priest?
1: Yes, and he was Jesus in the movie, if I remember.
3: But I love horror movies, and he was a famous actor. And then I Googled Jason Miller one time, and he did a lot of like local playhouse stuff, but he never really became a big star. Ellen Burstyn, kind of, you know, and they became more infamous than famous, I think. But let me ask you a quick question.
1: Sure.
3: And there's a Ouija board scene in the beginning of the movie, too, if I remember. So I think they kind of might infer that that's how the possession started. And do you know the, like, they call it a subliminal cut, but you can see it. It's like a scary face when Father Karras is having the dream about his mother, dead mother. I think it's after she had passed, coming up out of the subway. They have like a subliminal cut of a real scare. It almost looks like the mask from Scream.
1: Oh, yeah, that's a great scene. That's absolutely nightmare-type material. That, you know, they call them subliminals. Friedkin called it a subliminal. It's actually a flash cut, not to sound like a jerk. But, you know, subliminal, you can't see a subliminal. And that it acts on your subconscious. But I do want to mention that the movie was not X, it was R, but it should have been X, is what I meant. I just want to make that
0: sure.
1: clear. But, yeah, Jason Miller never made it big. Ellen Burstyn did make it pretty big. She won a lot of awards. I guess the worst, I mean, maybe not the worst, but, the worst things that happened were to Linda Blair, whose career sort of went downhill, and she was busted for cocaine possession and marijuana possession at one time. And so she had a lot of problems. She was a very heavy drinker, and she started using drugs as a teenager. Mm. So she had some problems.
0: Well, it's tough with those young actors, you know, when they get that level of fame, and there's a lot of pressures that go on to it. It could be very difficult for many.
1: Oh, yeah, yeah.
0: Let's go west of the Rockies, and JC is in Nebraska. You're on Coast to Coast AM. Go ahead, JC.
4: Hey, good morning, Ryan. Great show tonight, and Carlos, you knocked it out of the park. Awesome.
1: Oh, thank you. Appreciate it.
4: Yes, sir. And I just I saw the movie when I was 14, actually, and I still get the heebie-jeebies from it, so it was a very well-made movie. I just got one question for you. You're probably the person to answer this question. I keep hearing through the grapevines, and I read about it, that Shirley MacLaine's daughter went through an exorcism. Have you ever heard of that, and she was a consultant in that movie?
1: Okay, so that's a good question, and there's a good story behind that. Shirley MacLaine and William Peter Blatty were really good friends. They were really, really good friends. And Shirley got her producer to make an offer for The Exorcist, and Blatty turned it down because it was too cheap, essentially. So they lost their friendship when Blatty started talking about her daughter. And that's where that rumor got started from. Her daughter did not have an exorcism, and Shirley MacLaine threatened to send Blatty a cease and desist to stop talking about her and to stop talking about her daughter, and linking them with the exorcist, the film, because she was getting teased at school, et cetera, and so forth. So there's a lot of, like, branches that come out of this film, a lot of negative branches that come out of this film. And Shirley MacLaine losing her friendship with Blatty was one of them. She actually said once, "I met the devil, and his name is William Peter Blatty."
0: Oh, no. Okay. Let's take a call east of the Rockies. David is in Dallas, Texas. David, you're on Coast to Coast AM with Carlos Acevedo. Go ahead.
5: Hello.
0: We got you, David. Go ahead.
5: What's up, brother? Well, I live in El Paso, but I'm a truck driver. And since I'm sitting there, because I love George Norrie, and so I'm sitting there, I clicked on to listen to this exorcism stuff, and that's what I'm listening to. I didn't know what was going on, but my question was, this Gabriel, I don't know if he's a Catholic dude, but he's done the most exorcisms in the world.
0: What was his name? That,
5: his first name
0: that
5: is
0: produced...
5: Gabriel. His first name is Gabriel.
1: I Father
5: can't
1: Gabriel
5: remember
1: Amarth.
5: His last name. It starts with an A.
1: Amarth.
0: Yeah. Amarth. Yeah, okay. Yes.
1: Yeah. That's interesting because William Friedkin actually made a documentary about Father Amarth. Because Friedkin never got over the whole idea of exorcism, etc., and faith. But yeah, Father Amarth has performed hundreds of them, which brings me back to an earlier caller who wondered if you needed to be, have exercise to be an exorcist. And so that guy is clearly never out of shape as far as exorcisms go.
0: Yeah, no kidding. That seems like a tough gig if, let's say, you're assigned to that and have to field the calls, the letters, to try to travel to I guess, handle that. I think there is someone still at the Vatican that handles those, right? The official cases?
1: Oh, yes. Yes, absolutely.
0: Yeah.
1: Yeah, as I mentioned before, there are more. There's more demand for exorcisms than there are actual exorcists.
0: Right. There's a lot of tough and crazy things in this world today that we're faced with, and I can see why some people would definitely want some help. And I would. Would you want to observe an exorcism if given the chance? Would you want to be in the room to see how that's conducted?
1: Absolutely not. There's a few reasons for that. First, to me, that's like a private matter. Mm-hmm. And I remember, I guess it was 1990 when 2020 aired a, quote, exorcism, end quote, live on TV with the young girl. And I remember reading in my research how some of the priests were outraged that this girl was allowed to be shown, displayed on television, national television, mm-hmm. no less. And they also all agreed that she was clearly mentally disturbed. So mm-hmm. I don't want to see anybody suffer in general.
0: Okay. An email from Jason in Maryland said, please ask Carlos if he's familiar with the Annalise Michelle case, and if so, is there any difference between that case and the one in The Exorcist? I think it's Annalise Michelle.
1: Yeah, Annalise Michelle was a German.
0: Michelle.
1: Yes, she could be German or maybe even Swiss. She was a young woman who, this is a very, very sad, distressing case, who was already diagnosed with epilepsy and possible psychotic disorder, who unfortunately got exorcisms instead of professional help, and she ultimately starved to death while undergoing a series of exorcisms. I believe they made a film about that maybe 20 years ago.
0: Okay.
1: Very distressing.
0: Another email from Stephanie. Are exorcisms and deliverance the same thing? So are there things similar to exorcisms that she may be referring to?
1: Absolutely. Baptists and what they call deliverance ministries all perform non-Catholic exorcisms, which is the driving out of demons. And you know, there was a time when Lutherans exorcised babies at their baptisms, or, you know, when they were young. That was part of the ritual, but they gave that up hundreds of years ago. But yes, they are similar but different. They just have different religious denominations, essentially.
0: Okay.
1: And the deliverance ministries are a lot, you know, they're not formal. Let's put it that way.
0: Okay. We're going to go back to the wild card line, and Jim is in New York. Jim, you're on Coast to Coast AM. Go ahead.
6: Hello. Thanks for taking my call. I'd like to ask the guest, we always hear about exorcisms, removing demons, and all the stuff that happens with that. Well, my question basically is, does Lucifer ever appear to people, possess people personally, or does he just send in his crew there, the demons, to do the damage?
1: Well, I mean, that's a theological question. I don't think I'm qualified to answer that, but I have opinions.
0: mm-hmm.
1: I would say that some of the skeptics in my research all said the same thing. Why this kid and, you know, 14-year-old kid in a town of 1,200 in the middle of nowhere, why would the devil waste his time doing that? And why would Satan would have much more destructive things on his mind than possessing little kids in the middle of nowhere? And I sort of agree with that. So that makes it seem, if you believed in devil's forces and demon possession, that it would be a minion. That's the way I look at it.
0: Okay. You know, I saw this email from Brian, and I think this is in Mississippi, and basically said, if you go back to World War II, and a lot of people like to look at German technology during that time, and they say some specialized in devil technology. So is it possible that some of these people requiring exorcisms or requesting it may have been the victim of some sort of technological advancement where they were targeted?
1: Well, that's an interesting question. I would say that since there were so few of them between 1940 and 1971 when Blatty released his novel, remember, he could only find three in the entire United States history. Mm-hmm. Since there were so few of them, it's mostly a modern thing now. I doubt that it's some kind of technological weapon. Although, of course, the Nazis were very influenced by the occult. So anything is possible, but I would say no. In this case, no, because there just wasn't that many exorcisms.
0: Okay. Let's try to fit one more quick question in, and this is in Wildcard Line, Redwood City, California. Oberon, you're on Coast to Coast AM. Go ahead.
6: Yeah, thank you. I was just thinking that people who can do exorcisms are people who know the subject. I wouldn't put much faith and trust in some priest because they have a bad reputation to begin with. I think some of them even be possessed to begin with themselves. What do you think of that?
1: I guess that's a fair point. From my view is that I take from John Milton, the famous poet from the 1600s, and John Milton's famous line is, "The mind is its own place, and in itself can make a heaven of hell, a hell of heaven."
0: It's a great way to end our time together. The book is called The Devil Inside, The Dark Legacy of the Exorcist, and author Carlos Acevedo. If people wanted to find your book or maybe some of your other works, where can they go?
1: Amazon.com.
0: Nice and easy. That's an easy way to find it. I really enjoyed the conversation tonight, and I've learned a lot about some of the backstory and what happened after. Thank you so much for coming on. We really appreciate it.
1: Thank you, Ryan. Thank you for having me. Have a good evening.
0: And thanks to all the email questions and comments. Ryan Recker at coasttocoastam.com is where you find it. And if you want to message me even after the show, I try to respond to those. 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Don't go anywhere.

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1: The trade war is heating up between one of America's closest allies. The U.S. imposed 50% tariffs on some Canadian products after trade talks between the countries fell through. In response, Canada said it will impose its own retaliatory tariffs starting on September 8th. Both sides blamed the other for not reaching a deal as the new U.S. tariffs took effect on Saturday morning. Canadian Prime Minister Mark Carney said Canada's tariffs on U.S. goods will target sectors like steel, dairy, agricultural equipment, and pulp and paper, among others. He said additional details on those new measures will be released in the coming days and said they will be, quote, dollar for dollar. New research says the San Andreas Fault may be slipping faster than originally thought. Rich Cassone has more.
2: Professor Kim Blisniak, an earthquake geologist at San Jose State University, conducted the research for a new paper. She told the San Francisco Chronicle that she looked at 10,000 years of data in her work, while previous research only examined 1,000 years. The movement specifically applies to a portion of the San Andreas Fault in Northern California. Higher slip rates can often mean more earthquakes. Her study is not yet published. I'm Rich Cassone.
1: And a Texas judge has rejected a request for a new murder trial for Carmelo Anthony, who is serving a 35-year sentence for fatally stabbing a fellow student at a high school track meet. Retired Kaufman County District Judge Michael Chetty denied the motion, which says that a, quote, gentleman's agreement between the trial attorneys hurt Anthony's ability to testify. Anthony's legal team argued that he acted in self-defense when he stabbed Austin Metcalf during the April 2025 track meet in Frisco. Prosecutors claimed that the killing was, quote, unjustified and was, quote, plain and simple murder. The ruling leaves Anthony's conviction and sentence intact. I'm Jim Forbes.
3: I'm Al Griffith with this quick check on the stories trending right now on WBZ News Radio 1030. Police in Cambridge fatally shoot a man who allegedly pointed a loaded gun at officers. The incident started Friday night at around 8 o'clock when police got a call of suspicious individuals at a loading dock behind some businesses on Temple Street. Shots were fired while police say the man got out of a vehicle pointing a gun at officers. He was pronounced dead at the scene. Two police officers have been shot and a suspect is dead after a pursuit that started in Hartford Friday night and ends in Newington, Connecticut. The two officers are said to be in stable condition. And the manhunt for Karen Solomon has been underway since Tuesday. She's charged with assault and battery with a dangerous weapon with serious bodily injury. She's been missing since her husband, Kurt Solomon, was found dead at their home. He's a 31-year veteran of the Worcester Police Department. Authorities say he was killed with a sharp object and that Karen Solomon should be considered armed and dangerous. I'm Al Griffith.
0: When was the last time you woke up actually feeling rested or got through the day without feeling stressed out? 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
1: Wow, that was a fun couple of hours, huh? All right, we have a guest here for this hour and next when we take some of your calls. He is someone that inherited with his wife Margie's Outdoor Store in Columbia River Gorge. It's outside of Portland. And there's a lot of paranormal reportings in that area. And they said, well, since we're kind of in the middle of it, how about we start documenting and we'll find a place to have people report what they see here. And they've received more than 450 reports of all kinds of different things, including some things you can see photos of online right now at coasttocoastam.com. James Shubsky is going to join us after the break. And if you want to see those photos, they're kind of interesting. Some of them are bones, and you can kind of see the structure of what it would look like. And the idea, it's kind of like a Black Panther type of creature. Some things that may just be in that region, that area. So we'll talk to James about that coming up after the break. Thanks to all the emails. Ryan Recker at coasttocoastam.com is how you email me. And it's funny the things that people respond to. We can ask questions to the guest, but sometimes I'll say things that I really don't think need responses. But so many people emailed me tips on how to book a hotel next time we go on a family vacation. I mentioned how you can't even find a decent hotel room under $100 anymore. I remember when I was younger, if you found a hotel that was over $100, that was a fancy hotel. Today, if you find a hotel under $100, that is not the type of place you'd want to take a family. That's what I've found so far. So people gave me all kinds of tips on that, talking about the family vacation and kids going back to school. I can't believe there's some kids already back to school. My kids are getting ready to go, and my wife couldn't be happier to get them out of the house. The summer has gone by quick. But whatever you want to email about, Ryan Recker at coasttocoastam.com. We're going to talk about some weird cryptids maybe you've never heard of coming up after the break with James Shubsky next on Coast to Coast AM.
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0: And welcome back to Coast AM. Joining us now is a U.S. Army infantry veteran, nationally certified search and rescue EMT. Not 5 years ago or so, James and his wife inherited Margie's Outdoor Store in the Columbia River Gorge. And there's a lot of stories from that region, paranormal reporting that goes on at the store where he's the center of it. Now more than 450 reports have come in. James Shubsky, thank you so much for joining us on Coast to Coast AM. James, are you there?
1: Yes, can you hear me?
0: Oh, we got you. Hey, I really appreciate the time today. 450 reports of paranormal things. When you first inherited the store, what was the first report you got, or did you kind of have an idea that there was something strange in that region?
1: Well, you know, when we inherited the store, we had no idea what we were stepping into. My wife and I were living in Seattle at the time, and we decided we wanted to carry on my mother-in-law's businesses that she had started. And when we took them over, we sort of did a little bit of a rebranding. And on kind of a whim, I put a Sasquatch in our logo. The thing you need to understand about the Columbia River Gorge is that on the Washington side, there is two counties. One is Skamania County, one is Klickitat County. And Skamania County is the first governmental body in the world to enact Bigfoot protection legislation. And this has been going on since the 1960s. And this area has always been a Sasquatch hotspot. And I thought, oh, it'd be kind of fun to put this in there. I really wasn't thinking much about it. And people started coming in and telling us these really incredible stories. And I was kind of blown away. The gorge is one of the most beautiful and unique wilderness areas in the country. Basically, the Columbia River carves through the Cascade Mountains. And we're about 60 miles east of Portland, Oregon, and the Columbia River sort of forms the border between Washington State and Oregon State. And so it had this incredible history of Sasquatch reports. You know, the local sheriffs and whatnot would be talking about it. And so as part of local lore, we put that Sasquatch in the logo, and people started coming in and telling us these stories. And my first thought was, oh, this will be a fun little marketing hook. And so we started a paranormal reporting program, and we invited people to come in and tell us about the unusual encounters we were having in a more formal way. We made one critical decision, and I really wanted our store to be a safe place for ordinary people to talk about extraordinary things. And so we made this commitment that we would treat everyone who came in with dignity and respect. And it didn't matter how outlandish their story sounded to us, we were going to address them like they had a real story to tell. And man, it just took off. And we have the stories that we've heard are just incredible. And, you know, there's not a lot of people that live out here. Quite a few tourists come through. It's you know, sort of a tourist destination, just for the outdoor adventure activities. And we've had everything from UFOs, Bigfoot. We've had reports of portals and ghosts and small people. But the really one that has captivated my imagination, we have over 140 reports of these enormous Black Panther-like creatures we call the Klickitat Ape Cat.
0: Right. And that's one of the photos that we shared on coasttocoastam.com. If you listening here, if you want to take a picture of it. So the idea of this, and you said it kind of is like a Black Panther in a way. They're huge. And you said you've heard reports more than once of people witnessing these things. And I'm guessing when you get one report in, you know, okay, we'll lock it down. But how many reports have you received of this Klickitat Ape Cat?
1: Well, we have received well over 140 reports. And the first one that came in really kind of blew me away. A gentleman who actually knew my mother-in-law came in, and he said he was orienteering with a map and compass, maybe about 5 miles west of our store in an area called Buck Creek. and his compass started acting weird. That's not entirely unusual for the gorge. We have one of the most unique electromagnetic environments in the world. And when you look at the government navigation maps of the area, they are bright pink letters on them warning you that your compass readings will be off. And he said he looked up across the creek and there was this cat sitting there. Now, of course, we have cougars out here, but this cat was unlike any cougar that anyone has ever seen. The first thing that was most striking was that it had black fur. And no cougar is genetically capable of having a black coat. The only cats in North America that are large that can't have a black coat is like a jaguar, but their habitat is 1,000 miles south of here. He also said it had a long tail, so we know he's not talking about something like a black bear. And remarkably, this thing was 4 to 5 feet tall at the shoulder. He estimated it weighed anywhere between 800 to 900 pounds. And that is a massive, massive animal. It's bigger than a Siberian, a Bengal tiger, which is the largest big cat on the planet alive today. And as he was explaining his story to me, and once he realized that I was going to take him seriously, he said, "You know, James, the strangest thing is that it had a face that looked like a monkey." And, you know, at that moment, you know, this was still early days for the program. I just had to remind myself, dignity and respect, because this seemed completely unbelievable to me. How could a cat have the genetics to, you know, have a face that looked like a monkey? And I asked him to describe it. He said that it looked like it had a shortened snout. So, like, imagine the difference between, like, a German Shepherd and a pug dog. Both dogs, yeah. But, you know, one's got a more flattened face. And it had these intelligent ape-like eyes and a number of other primate-like features. And it just had the appearance of a monkey. And so that's where it gets this name. This occurred in Klickitat County. And it was an ape cat. And I just was blown away by it. And, you know, you mentioned some of my outdoor experience, you know, as a soldier and a wildland forest firefighter, mountain guide, search and rescue EMT. I've spent thousands of hours in the wilderness. And to hear a report of a creature like that, I just couldn't make any sense of it. Well, the next day, all my employees love this reporting program. It's one of the most fun things about working there. And I was talking to Missy. And I was describing this big black cat, and she started shaking. And she was having a very, very strong emotional response, and I couldn't figure out why. And so I asked her, and she said, "James, I've seen that thing myself."
0: Really?
1: Yeah. So it was the very next day I got verification. She said that she was driving to work at dawn through Klickitat Canyon. This is one of the rivers that flows into the Columbia in the area. And she saw this enormous black cat walking on the side of the road. She was so taken aback by it that she actually pulled her car over and watched it for a while. And I said, "Yeah, so if you saw it, but why are you shaking? Like, why are you having such a strong emotional response?" She said that when she told her family about it, they just kind of laughed nervously at her. And they told her that she had just probably seen a cow. Now, this is a grown woman, and the idea that that you would mistake a cow for a cat, that's like someone, you know, you see a Lamborghini drive through your neighborhood, and they say, "Oh, you probably just saw a minivan." Like, it's a ridiculous thing on its face. But it really showed me how important it was for us to take people seriously, because for Missy, she had been holding the secret for a couple of years. She didn't have anyone to turn to, and to have someone who would take her seriously and believe her really made a big difference to her. It meant that she wasn't crazy. And
0: what about just going back? You inherited the shop. They had to have had reports before that. So is it just they didn't take the reports seriously, or no one reported them? Maybe because you were more open to the idea and publicized that you're taking reports, that people felt they could report it. But I got to imagine, inheriting a shop in that region, they had to have heard stories like that before.
1: Well, you know, that's the amazing thing. It never had a name before. And I was so fascinated by it that, you know, we've got a radio advertising budget. So we put up ads on the radio. Has anyone seen a big black cat? We put up signs at the trailheads, and reports started flooding in. And we started hearing the earliest report we have of this creature occurred in 1968. So this thing has been around here for several decades. We even had the chief of police come and tell me that he saw it in the hills just above my store. People have seen this creature with kittens, so we know that we have a reproducing population out here. And now that we have, like I said, 140 reports, we have a little better idea of sort of what we're talking about. And so of those reports, about 50% of them describe this enormous, massive size, this 4 to 5 feet tall at the shoulder, anywhere between 700 to 1,100 pounds. So it's not all of them that have that enormous size. The rest of the reports say it just looked like the biggest, most jacked up, muscular cougar that they had ever seen in terms of body size. For it to count as an ApeCat report for us, it has to have a feline body type, black fur, and a long tail. And like I said, it's about close to 50% on, you know, enormous or just bigger than the biggest cougar you've ever seen. And so that's interesting. And then there is also this monkey-like face. You know, I ask everyone who's seen it. Some people don't get a chance to see the face, so they can't report on it. But really, only about 10% of our respondents, our witnesses, say that they got a good look at it, and its face does not look like a cat. It you know, it has this sort of misshapen, deformed, monkey-like appearance. And it's an anomaly in the data, and we've tried to figure out, you know, why that is like that. So we've done a lot of research, and, you know, you had mentioned that there's a picture of a skull. And this skull is of an animal that's really well known to science. It's called the Panthera atrox.

0: 80 skeletons of this creature out of the La Brea tar pits down in Los Angeles, California. And they understand a lot about this creature. The reason why I focused on it was because this animal, its bones match the size and the weight of the creature that people are seeing here today. And interestingly, it is sexually dimorphic, which means the females are smaller than the males. So if you were observing a population in the wild, you would expect half of those reports to be very, very large, and the other half just to be, you know, just big. And that's kind of what we're seeing in the data. So we don't, you know, it's a big stretch to think that this thing has survived from the Ice Age. But what I find fascinating there is that it is biologically possible for a cat to be this big. There's nothing genetically or biologically impossible about cats being that large and living here in this environment, in the same kind of environment that humans are living in. And so back then, humans were here cohabitating with these giant Ice Age American lions.
1: Yeah, this kind of reminds me of Masters of the Universe, where He-Man's riding a battle cat. That's like the type of size we're talking about here.
0: I'm in
1: Michigan, and just recently there were reportings of cougars in the Upper Peninsula, and they thought pretty much cougars were extinct up there, but they started showing up on these cameras where they set up the trail cams, and they realized, okay, maybe there are some cougars still left in the Upper Peninsula, and the sightings continue to grow and grow. What are the odds you could put some trail cameras out there and try to catch one of these in action?
0: You know, we have been doing that, and we have, there is video footage of it. Unfortunately, it's this sort of, you know, blob squatchy kind of thing where it's far away, so you really can't get a good look at it. But there is video evidence of the thing. And it's really interesting to hear that you're from Michigan. As I was researching, like, are there any Native American legends about creatures like this? And it turns out that from your stretch of the woods, there was a Jesuit priest who was out there in the 1600s, and he recorded these tribal stories, these legends of these, they're sort of like, how do I describe it? They're called Meshepeshu, and they are a race of supernatural beings. They're called panther protectors, and they're from the underwater realm, you know, in the spirit world. Like if you come from the sky realm or the earth realm or the underwater realm, that's a creature that's got one foot in our world and one foot in the spirit world. Well, what's fascinating about this 17th century Jesuit account is that he described this creature as a black cat, the size of a cow, very powerful, and it has the face of a man. And so there is this sort of interesting connection where, you know, it has some other traits, but and it lives in the water, you know, and it comes from, and it's basically this protector creature. So there is some, this weird connection there that there may be some legendary status to this that may be explaining some of what people are seeing.
1: Well, if people wanted to look you guys up online or maybe report something to you, what's a good website for that?
0: That's margiesoutdoorstore.com, and that's the best place to file a report and see some images and things like that. Also, you know, we're on Facebook and Instagram and YouTube, and I just put out a new video on the size of the cat where you can see the skulls compared to some other things. So
1: that's great. margiesoutdoorstore.com, and you can also see some of the photos we have posted right now at coasttocoastam.com. James Shubsky is our guest, and we're going to keep talking about the Klickitat ape cat. And maybe what can be done with that. I'm curious, too, some of the other sightings and things that have been reported. There's hundreds of them coming in. This is Coast to Coast AM. Don't go anywhere.

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0: From coast to coast and worldwide on the internet, this is Coast to Coast AM. 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
1: We really are everywhere, and it's amazing how far-reaching these stories can go. As you'll hear from our guest, James Shubsky, who received more than 450 reports regarding some weird things that have been witnessed near Margie's outdoor store in the Columbia River Gorge. He took it over about 5 years ago. And I want to hear more about these stories. And the Klickitat ape cat is a real fascinating one because there's some history behind it, too. And I like the research that James has put into it. We'll take some of your calls next hour if you want to talk to him about that. Maybe some things that you've seen that are unexplainable. And what I like also about this is since James fields a lot of reports of strange things, maybe some things that you have seen or experienced you can bring up and he can tell you if he's seen it out there or have heard reports of it. That can always be an easy way to maybe do some of your own research that way. So we'll take your calls and your emails too, by the way, Ryan Recker at coasttocoastam.com. But I just have so much more I want to get with James coming up after the break, which, by the way, you should become an insider if you're not already. I have the app right on my phone. I log in and I can listen to previous episodes. I can download them. I can go back into the archive. I can search for certain topics. I can go into the vault and hear Art Bell stuff. I can look at recent shows from George Norrie and get the recaps. I can even look at the bumper music if I want to do that. So people email me and they say, hey, what was that song you just played? You can get that right on the, if you're a Coast Insider, you can get it. You can go to coasttocoastam.com into the show page and look at the bumper music there. You don't have to be an insider for that. But there's just so much more you can get if you have the app and you're an insider. 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James Shubsky is going to continue our conversation, our interview with him, and margiesoutdoorstore.com. We do have a picture of this Klickitat ape cat, a rendition of it, if you want to see kind of what people are talking about. 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We'll be right back. Don't go anywhere.
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0: And welcome back to Coast AM. I'm Ryan Recker. 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You can find some of the ways to report things you may see in his neck of the woods. James Shubsky, 450 reports. You've been featured on documentaries, podcasts, TV shows, things like that. Click-a-tat, ape-cat is what you call it. I like that you have gone back and done some research, tried to find perhaps what you were witnessing, what you were seeing. Have there been any reports of it attacking humans, any witnessing of that nature?
1: No, there have been no reports of it attacking humans. And so we have no reports of it being hostile towards people. Of course, when you see a giant black cat, it's a terrifying experience. But that's a little bit misleading because there are a number of people who go missing out here. And, you know, I think that if you were attacked by a cat like that, you'd have no chance of making it. Yeah, for the most part, people say that the creatures seem unafraid of humans and they don't seem aggressive, you know, in the reports that we do have. And that is one of the ones that it's hard to say.
0: Yeah. Well, you have all these different reports. Eerie things happen in that area. And, you know, I'm guessing people get frightened quite frequently. Do you get reports from outside the area? I know that, you know, with the advent of the internet and you have ways to, you know, talk to people outside of your direct region, in this case, the Columbia River Gorge. Do you get people messaging you from outside of your region reporting things, or is it just centralized where you're at?
1: We do, you know, I've been on a number of different podcasts and things like that, and we're always happy to talk to people. I have found, I mean, when you think about it, with close to 450 reports, that's like a new Scooby-Doo mystery walking through our door every week. And there is so much going on out here that I've had to sort of focus my energy on the reports that we're getting in our own backyard. And so I'm aware of a lot of things that are going on out there. And I've chatted with numerous folks who've had really unusual experiences. And, you know, I'd like to sort of see how those puzzle pieces fit together with what people are experiencing here. But as I'm sure you know, it's just an unbelievable amount of strange stuff that goes on in the world. And if I were to try to track it all, it would be overwhelming. And so having this focused area has really helped me with my research.
0: What about not necessarily creatures on the ground, but have you seen UFOs, anything like that reported in the region?
1: Yeah. In fact, Washington State is got the highest number of UFO reports per capita in the country. And we were part of the Kenneth Arnold original UFO sighting way back in 1947. And that happened right in our backyard. Like that was a part of those craft flew from Mount Rainier to Mount Adams, which is just, you know, 25 miles north of my store. And so we do get a lot of reports out here. We have number of different kinds of UFOs and UAPs. One of the most common are these glowing orbs. And I've seen these with my naked eye. We've had scores and scores of reports of them. I've even taken a picture of one out here probably 4 miles west of the store. And it's a blue glowing orb, clearly not. We've had some of the documentarian people come out and look at it, photographic experts. It's not a lens flare. It's not swamp gas. It's definitely some kind of phenomenon. We also get reports of triangular-shaped UFOs, the big triangular-shaped ones. And oftentimes they appear to be cloaked and very, very large, flying low and slow through the gorge. We've had some reports of craft flying above the river, people observing them from the highway on the side of the river, and then diving into the river, and they can still see the lights underwater. We've had pictures of tic-tac-shaped UFOs. We've had pictures of these incredibly bright, almost rectangular-shaped objects that persist in the sky in the same area for over 4 or 5 hours in the same location without moving. So there's just a vast, vast array. And I'm just really sort of scratching the surface on the types of UFO, UAP type of phenomenon that gets reported in the store.
0: I mean, even if you go to your website, I see there's a paranormal tab and ways to file the reports, but, you know, some certain hot spots, things like that. Do people travel specifically to try to find these things in your region? Are they looking at your website and they're planning their trips around trying to find, let's say, a Bigfoot or an ape cat?
1: Yeah, absolutely. We get people from all over the world. And oftentimes, folks from the Bigfoot Research Organization will mount expeditions in the area. And they'll have me come out to speak to the groups that come out for that. We are also, you know, just up the road from us is the ESETI Ranch. So that's the Enlightened Contact with Extraterrestrial Intelligence, run by James Gilliland. And he has folks come out to his place. He's had people come out for decades, and they watch UFOs fly around Mount Adams with an astonishing amount of, you know, positive sightings. And everything from small lights to actual craft, they've seen things land out there. And one of the most fascinating stories is they have taken pictures of this sort of pyramid-shaped, they believe it's a portal. It's on the sort of the slopes of Mount Adams. And I have some friends who are remote viewers, who are friends of the store, and they've told me that when they look at this thing, or they have their students look at it, or other professional remote viewers, that it seems to be a portal to some type of higher dimension. And the UFOs that are spotted around it are almost like angelic guardians of this thing. And so, yeah, the question was, do people come from to the Gorge of Death for this phenomenon? And the answer is absolutely yes. We get, you know, people coming in from all over the world into our store asking us questions and wanting to know where the hotspots are. And we typically try to point them in the direction of their interest of where that phenomenon is happening in our area.
0: Yeah. You said you've ran advertisements, you know, when you're trying to solicit people to send in their stories, things like that. Is this good for business, or do you find that some people are turned off by this? They don't like the idea, you know, of these things being out there in nature. It scares them away.
1: You know, that's a great question. We have won. There's a Best of the Gorge contest out here where people vote for their favorite businesses. And we have won over 20 Best of the Gorge awards. And we are incredibly well-loved within the community. And, you know, when I first started it, I got a lot of flack, and, you know, people told me that I was a charlatan and I was just out to make money. I'll be honest with you. There's not a ton of money in this. We do it because we love it. We do it because there's sure. You know, we have a passion for it. And the reason why I'm on your show tonight, you know, I don't expect people to fly in from around the world to come to my little store in the gorge. But it is a paranormal hotspot out here, and I'm trying to raise awareness about that. And I would love to see more people who are interested come out here. It's great to have the Bigfoot Research Organization folks out here. Some of the MUFON people come out here. And this place deserves more study. You know, my store isn't huge. The town that it's located in has a population of 750. And so it's, but we way over index. Like, there are so many reports out here. And, you know, I can't tell you whether this pyramid portal on Mount Adams is real or not. You know, I don't have any direct personal experience with it. I do believe the people who are talking to me are very serious and earnest, and I don't think that they're pulling my leg, or, you know, they're trying to make money with it. But this place seems to be a crossroads where so many different things show up. And, you know, of course, you know, I can talk about Bigfoot and UFOs, and even this ape cat, but we have all kinds of one-off cryptids. My own daughter saw a yellow 4-foot-long snake with pink frills on the side of its head. And, you know, we get reports of strange one-off cryptids all the time. And it's kind of, they don't, it's hard to tell stories about them. You know, people pay attention when you say Bigfoot. But when you talk about a frilled snake, you know, you don't get the same kind of interest. But there's absolutely something strange out here. And the number of UFO reports, UAP reports, they're sometimes for the locals, it's just so common, like it's not even a big deal to them anymore. And we often will see U.S. military aircraft chasing some of these phenomena in the sky. And the people who have views of Mount Adams see it all the time. It's just an everyday kind of occurrence.
0: I was going to ask about the Black Hawk helicopters, if you see them often, and then there it is. You do get military aircraft in the region, and that could tip you off that something is going down when you see that happening. Mm-hmm. But going back to this portal thing, are you alluding or showing some sort of correlation between the portal and these cryptids? Do you think that perhaps that is the point where some of these are coming from, or do you think it's unrelated?
1: I have a sense. So this is, the gorge is one of the most unique electromagnetic environments in the world. We have this crazy apocalyptic geologic history where there was huge lava flows out here. And then some of your listeners may have heard of the Younger Dryas floods, these ice age floods. The biggest floods ever known to man occurred here. Where my store is located, 15,000 years ago, those floods were 800 feet deep and rushing at 60 to 70 miles an hour, absolutely obliterating everything in their path. But so we do have this weird electromagnetic environment. It's a long story. I won't go into it. But and it turns out that when you look at the work of guys like Michael Persinger, Dr. Michael Persinger up at Laurentide University, he was the guy who created the God helmet. Basically, it's this helmet where he was manipulating magnetic fields around people's brains to see what would happen. And many of them reported paranormal experiences. Oftentimes it was a sensed presence, and his studies are well known. A few of his respondents, while under the influence of these magnetic fields, reported seeing God. So this thing became known in the media as the God helmet. But he could do things like turn fear on and off like a switch. So by manipulating these magnetic fields around brains, people were reporting what is commonly referred to as a paranormal experience. It works because our brains have magnetite crystals in them. This is a fact well known to science. They're housed in these sheath-like structures called magnetosomes that lay alongside brain cells in like the hippocampus and temporal lobes. And when they encounter unique electromagnetic environments, they torque and they exert a physical influence on the brain. The brain cells. This is how animals that navigate long distances, it's how their magnetosense physically works. Humans have these same structures in our brains. There's also structures in our eyes called cryptochromes, which are responsive to electromagnetic fluctuations. Birds like pigeons actually see electromagnetic fields by activating these cryptochromes in their retinas. Humans have them too. It's just we're not as aware of them. What I think is happening is when people come to the gorge, they're encountering these unique electromagnetic signals, and it's influencing their perception. Now, we have footprints and hair samples and photographs and co-witnessed events. So you can't say that these are hallucinations because you wouldn't get that kind of physical evidence. What I think is happening is just like right now, all your listeners are listening to radio. And imagine if every time you got into your car, your radio was tuned to a country music station, and you didn't know that you could change the station. You would think that reality was always accompanied by country music. And then if one day someone came in and slightly adjusted your electromagnetic tuner, instead of hearing country music, you might hear rock and roll or classical music or talk radio. And so it's not that you're seeing things that aren't there. Those signals are always present in the environment. It's just that you weren't tuned to perceive them. And so I think people come out here to the gorge, they encounter these unique electromagnetic environments, and their tuners get adjusted, and they are now able to perceive things they don't normally perceive.
0: When you say tuner, so when we think about the way, you know, radio works, there's different modulations and frequency to kind of get different signals into your radio. It could tune it in, and you can listen to different formats of, you know, what's in the public airwaves there. Do you think there could be other things going on that may be dilating time and space? So it could be more than just trying to fine tune things. Maybe there's certain receptors that could be stimulated in a way that you can see things differently. But do you think there could be more to it? There could be certain dilations going on in this area too.
1: Absolutely. In fact, I've had I was exploring one of the lava beds around here called Broke Leg Burrows, and I had a time-space displacement experience. You know, and as a seasoned land navigator that's been trained, you know, in life and death situations. I'm a very, very skilled land navigator, and I do not get lost in the woods. And I had an experience where I got turned around, and 2 hours passed when, you know, I shouldn't have been more than 15 minutes. And I was placed in a place different from where I should have been. And it was like the sensation of waking up from a dream. And mm-hmm. we've had other reports of this where people have this time and space displacement experience. And so there's definitely, like you asked, was there more to it than just having different perceptions? I absolutely think so. And I've had some firsthand experiences with that as well that, wow, really threw me for a loop. But and I'm still trying to make sense of it.
0: Well, I bet there's probably a lot of things in this world we're still trying to make sense of. And, you know, we try to gather what we can and come to our different conclusions. Are you ready to take some calls from listeners next hour? Maybe they can share some of their experiences, and maybe you can chime in if you've ever experienced it yourself. We can do that next hour?
1: I'd love to.
0: Okay. MargiesOutdoorStore.com. And at the start of the interview, we talked about the Klickitat ape cat and some ideas of what that may be. If you want to see a picture of that, they shared it on coasttocoastam.com. Right there on the homepage, you can kind of get an idea of what we were talking about. And that may come up again in the next hour when we take your calls. If you want to email me with your questions, ryanrecker@coasttocoastam.com is the best way to do it. James Shubsky is our guest. 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You can find some of the different reporting and things that they've seen out that way, or maybe report things yourself if you've taken a trip up to the Great Northwest. I'm Ryan Recker. This is Coast to Coast AM.

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1: The trade war with one of America's closest allies is ramping up. Canadian Prime Minister Mark Carney says Canada is, quote, at war with the U.S. after trade talks collapse with the Trump administration. Carney says retaliatory tariffs on the U.S. will begin on September 8th. Lisa Carton has the very latest.
2: Carney announced the move at a Saturday morning news conference in response to the Trump administration's new 50% tariffs on Canadian goods. Carney said he will release more details in the coming days, adding that his government takes the step reluctantly. The new U.S. tariffs went into effect at midnight Saturday after trade talks with Canada collapsed. The tariffs impact about $20 billion worth of Canadian imports. I'm Lisa Carton.
1: The U.S. and Iran ramped up the hostile messaging ahead of Monday's scheduled announcement of new U.S. sanctions on Tehran. Treasury Secretary Scott Bessent is set to hold a news conference on Monday after the White House said it plans to impose, quote, the toughest sanctions in history on Iran and the Islamic Republic's key trading partners. In response, top Iranian officials promised a, quote, devastating response to any new economic sanctions. The NAACP is criticizing the Navy after reports surfaced of an aircraft carrier named after a black war hero possibly being renamed after President Trump. NAACP President Derek Johnson on Saturday called the reports, quote, a slap in the face to every war hero and to every service member who has worn the uniform. The carrier, named in 2020 at Pearl Harbor, is the first to honor a black American and the first recognizing a sailor's action while serving in the enlisted ranks. Navy sailor Doris Miller was given the Navy Cross for helping wounded sailors and shooting down a Japanese fighter jet during the attack on Pearl Harbor. I'm Jim Forbes.
3: I'm Al Griffith with this quick check on the stories trending right now on WBZ News Radio 1030. Police in Cambridge fatally shoot a man who allegedly pointed a loaded gun at officers. The incident started Friday night at around 8 o'clock when police got a call of suspicious individuals at a loading dock behind some businesses on Temple Street. Shots were fired while police say the man got out of a vehicle pointing a gun at officers. He was pronounced dead at the scene. Two police officers have been shot and a suspect is dead after a pursuit that started in Hartford Friday night and ends in Newington, Connecticut. The two officers are said to be in stable condition. And the manhunt for Karen Solomon has been underway since Tuesday. She's charged with assault and battery with a dangerous weapon with serious bodily injury. She's been missing since her husband, Kurt Solomon, was found dead at their home. He's a 31-year veteran of the Worcester Police Department. Authorities say he was killed with a sharp object and that Karen Solomon should be considered armed and dangerous. I'm Al Griffith.
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1: And this would be a good time for you to call in if you want to talk about strange things you may have seen in the wilderness. 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You can find some of the different reportings there, but they've received over 450 reports plus scores of different things that have been documented in the Great Northwest. And if you want to find them at the Columbia River Gorge, that's where you'll see a lot of these different sightings. And it ranges from the Klickitat ape cat to Bigfoot to UFOs to portals. There's a lot that just happens in that region, and it's all centralized over there. What is it about that region? Maybe you're from the Northwest. You're from that Oregon, Washington area, and you've experienced some things too. Give us a call. I would love to hear it. If you want to email me some of your questions, I'm already getting some of them coming in, like Lynn, who emailed a good question. 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Ryan Recker at coasttocoastam.com. We'll continue with our guest and your questions next. James Shubsky is our guest on Coast to Coast AM.
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1: 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Our guest this hour is James Shubsky. You may have possibly seen him maybe on a podcast or a documentary TV show, well-documented up in the Northwest, in particular this area, the Columbia River Gorge, and some of the strange things that happen there. James, are you ready to take some questions from listeners?
7: Absolutely.
1: All right. Let's go west of the Rockies to Washington State. Jane is calling in. You're on Coast to Coast AM. Go ahead, Jane.
8: Okay, thank you. Yes. When I was a toddler, very young, only about 2 years old, I had a visitor in my bedroom. I was living in Seattle, Washington, with my parents. TV hadn't quite been invented yet. We didn't have any pets. And this little brownie peeked around the door and looked at me, and I sat up in my bed and looked at him, and he scooted across the floor to my crib, didn't walk, he scooted, and he had a very wide face. He was dressed in rags with like burlap looking material with dirt. He had dirt. It was like he came out of the ground. He had dirt clinging on to the material. And he looked very old to me. He had wrinkled skin, like brown skin that was wrinkled like a paper bag. And he talked and talked and talked. And I just sat there and listened. But I couldn't understand what he was saying, and it's kind of a bucket list of mine that I want to go get some regression therapy to see if I can find out what he said.
1: Well, Jane, do you know roughly what year this would have been?
8: Yeah, about 1948.
1: Okay. It sounds like pretty remarkable you can remember being that young and still have recollections of what may have happened. So, James, I know you talked about small humanoids. This sounds like something different, but what does that sound like to you?
7: You know, it's a remarkable tale, and thank you so much for sharing it. And, you know, we, as I've been investigating things, we have had reports of small humanoids, and the ones that are springing to my mind are they're slightly larger than the one you're describing, but we have a number of petroglyphs out here. So these are rock art, and the Columbia River Gorge is one of the longest inhabited places in North America. It is absolutely certain that people have lived here for more than 10,000 years, and the stories around who created these petroglyphs are that they're small people. No more than 12 inches tall. It's said that they wore clothing made from rabbit's fur, woven rabbit's fur, and they come from the earth. And so the thing that you experienced is something which has a very long tradition within human history. And so I encourage you to... I'm actually very proud of you for having not dismissed it, for acknowledging the reality of your experience. And just know, I mean, I don't have anything precisely that's been reported to me, but I do know from the ethnographies and the deep history research that I've done that your experience is a common part of the human experience that dates back, you know, well over 40,000 years. And so... thank you for sharing, and I do hope that you're able to figure out what was said to you. Oftentimes,
1: yeah, real quick, I was going to say, Jane, are you still there?
8: Yes, I am.
1: Okay, well, just real quick, before you share that point, James, sorry, but you mentioned this little creature was wearing burlap sack. Was it like wearing it like clothing?
8: Yes, he had clothes on that looked like burlap, brown. It was brown in color. And he had a hood over his head. I couldn't see what his hair looked like or if he even had hair. And he looked very ancient to me, you know, and it wasn't a dream. It was real. It really happened.
1: Yeah.
8: And it was so vivid that I just never forgot it.
1: Yeah, and that was one other point I wanted to bring up while Jane was still there, James. So the clothes aspect of it, normally when we see things like this depicted, small humanoids, aliens, whatever, they're not wearing clothes. You don't see a Bigfoot wearing shorts, you know, when it comes to like eyewitness depictions of it. You ever hear reports of that? They're wearing clothes?
7: Yeah, like I said, in these tribal traditional tales, wearing clothes is a core part of that small human, or the little people is what they call them out here in the Northwest. But they do wear clothes, and they have their own culture, and I think the belief out here is that they come from the underground realm, and so this notion, your intuition, even as a 2-year-old child, was in alignment with what tribal traditions have been talking about for literally thousands and thousands of years.
1: Wow. Okay. I stepped over your point that you're trying to make there, and you were praising her for not only remembering, but also reporting it and not giving up over all these years, which is an important thing, too, because considering that this happened in the 1940s, a lot of years have been separated from that moment.
7: Yeah. And, you know, it's amazing because so many people, they think that their lives are dull and boring and they just go to work and, you know, nothing is really happening. And yet when something extraordinary happens, they oftentimes will normalize it and, you know, sort of say, oh, that really didn't happen. Or they'll explain it away in another, you know, by a more mundane means. And it took me a long time with this reporting program to put my ego aside, because oftentimes when you deny someone else's experience or your own experience, it's because you don't want to seem like a fool. You don't want to seem like you're gullible or you've fallen for something which is couldn't be real. And what I've learned after talking to well over 450 people is that when you give yourself a little bit of space to entertain the notion that what happened may have been real, I have found that the world becomes a much more wondrous place, a much more beautiful place. And also, once you get one report, you begin to see patterns, and more people have similar reports. And that what you thought was just an isolated experience for yourself actually has happened to more and more people. And, you know, for me, that's one of the biggest joys of this whole project, is being able to help people make sense of their experiences and you sort of show them the ways in which other people have experienced similar things.
1: Right. Okay. Let's go east of the Rockies, and Melissa is in South Carolina. Melissa, you're on Coast to Coast AM. Go ahead.
9: Hello. Thank you. Fun show. Ryan, you're a wonderful host. It's always fun to listen to you.
1: Having a good time. Thank you.
9: This is a really interesting show, and I had to call. I had an experience that wasn't on a spiritual level or anything like that. It was totally real. My parents lived in Winter Haven, Florida, so I'm talking about the exact opposite, as far away from you as I can get. Uh-huh. I would go visit them, and they lived in one of the retiree communities, and they were bordering in Winter Haven on a forest reserve, because they were protecting the Florida panthers. They were endangered, and they were trying to build back the population. So every time I would go down there, I was hoping to see one, and I never did. And like maybe 3 or 4 years into it, my mom and I were driving up, I think it was Highway 17 to Kissimmee, Haines City, kind of north of Winter Haven, and getting ready to get to this big intersection where it was a real busy road with commercial buildings on the four corners. And we were up maybe 8 feet above the road, and there was a culvert down below, just kind of scrubby root trees and things like that. And mm-hmm. there was a culvert with a circular concrete area waiting to, ready to go under the road. And I said, Mom, I see a Florida panther. And
7: oh, how cool.
9: I said, it's like 5 or 6 feet long. Its tail is just as long. It's dark black. And she said, Florida panthers are tan. What did I see?
7: You know, of course, as I research the black cats out here, I've heard that there are reports of panthers all across the country. And back when America was being first settled, reports of black panthers were very common. And for whatever reason, modern science refuses to acknowledge their existence. It's very likely that you did see a black cat. So this would probably be something related to a jaguar. And don't doubt yourself. I would say that if you believe that you saw a black cat, it's very possible that you did. Your mom is correct. Cougars or North American mountain lions do have tan fur, and that is what science recognizes. Science also refused to recognize the existence of Komodo dragons. They thought they were the fantasies of ignorant fishermen until they actually went out to the islands in Indonesia and saw them. Same thing with gorillas, those big gorillas in Africa. They were reported for over 2,000 years before science finally recognized them as being real. And so I would say that you very likely saw one of the North American black panthers, and that the first settlers saw when they first came here.
1: Cool. Well, that's kind of neat. Be able to check those things out in person. Thank you very much for the call. Let me get a couple of email questions here that are kind of interesting. One person emailed in. They said, Eric from Brandon, Oregon, great show. Been listening a long time. Pacific Northwest, a lot of Sasquatch sightings on the Oregon side of the gorge over the decades. Ask James if this ape cat has been seen on the Oregon side of the gorge also. So that was from
7: absolutely.
1: Brandon. Yeah.
7: Yeah. So the question, has the ape cat been seen on the Oregon side? Yes. In fact, one of the patrol officers from the Skamania County Sheriff's Department hunts in the Deschutes River area, which is sort of the eastern half of the gorge. And I was sharing with the Sheriff's Department my maps and showing them where some of the locations were. And they said, oh my gosh, yeah, I saw one. And right where I had an ape cat sighting is where his hunting grounds were, where he saw it as well. So we've seen them all along the Columbia River banks. We've had them reported in the town of Mosier, near the town of Hood River, and around the town of the Dalles, which was the end of the Oregon Trail.
1: Yeah. Going back to the protections that Bigfoot will have in that area, I think you said on the Oregon side they're protected. So what does that mean exactly? Is that just kind of one of those gimmicky things to, you know, get people to pay attention to it, or do they believe that if a Bigfoot is found in that region, it's almost a certainty if someone would shoot it, so they want to try to preserve it in the sense that they're almost acknowledging that they're real there?
7: Yeah. So to answer that question, it's very real. The whole county is considered a Sasquatch sanctuary. And the original legislation said that if you shoot and kill a Bigfoot creature in Skamania County, you'll be charged with manslaughter and all of the, criminal penalties that go along with that, including, I think, up to 5 years in jail and a $50,000 fine. So it's deadly serious out here. And it came about, I think, for two reasons. You know, one was they wanted to protect the Sasquatch that were out here. You know, just about everybody who we met when we first came down here, my wife and I were kind of bewildered. But everyone who's had family here for more than one generation, somebody in their family, if not they themselves, has seen a Sasquatch, encountered one in some way, whether it's, you know, footprints or vocalizations or actual a visual sighting of them. And to the people out here, these creatures are very real. The Native Americans who live out here, they think it's silly that white folks doubt the existence of Bigfoot. People have come into the store and they've said, yeah, we have basically treaties with the forest people about certain berry picking areas and mushroom gathering areas and fishing areas. And so it's a very real phenomenon to the people who live here. And it sounds so alien that when you've spent your whole life being told Bigfoot is a myth, to encounter an entire culture of people who, to them, it's a very real thing. And so so the first thing is, let's protect the Sasquatch. These are intelligent to the Native Americans. They're basically their neighbors. And then the other thing is that it's extremely dangerous to have people running around coming into our county with high-powered rifles and shooting at things that look like humans. And so there's a clear public safety issue involved as well.
1: Yeah, I would understand that side of it. So another question came in from John in Charlotte, North Carolina. Said, please ask James, since everyone now has 4K HD cameras with their phone. Why don't we see more clear photos of these things?
7: You know, that's a good question. And I don't know how much time he spent in the wilderness. Just the other day, I had an elk herd in my yard. And elk are enormous creatures, right? They are, some of them can be, you know, 8 to 9 to 10 feet long. They weigh, you know, up to 1,100 pounds. And they're basically the size of a horse. And when they are in the woods, just, you know, two or three trees in, you can barely make them out. So there's one part of it, like a lot of people don't understand how hard it is to take pictures of animals in the wilderness, especially in a wooded area. You know, I've been, you know, 20 feet away from black bear and try to take a picture of it, and it doesn't come out well. I know that sounds like an excuse. That's not the end of the story, but there are physical limitations in terms of just taking pictures of creatures in the forest. But also, I think that particularly the Sasquatch may be able to manipulate these electromagnetic fields. Kind of a long story as to why I think that, and influence some photography. But there are some very good pictures of Sasquatch out there. And I don't think it's the evidence. I think it's the audience that has a problem with a lot of what's being shown out there.
1: All right. We might have to ask you about why you think Bigfoot can manipulate these electromagnetic fields after the break. But I do want to get some more callers lined up. So give us a call now if you have a question or comment for James Shubsky. He is someone that runs the Margie's Outdoor Store. You can find them online, the Columbia River Gorge in that region. That's a hot spot for a lot of weird and strange things. He does his best to try to explain them. Feel free to share your experiences with us here on Coast to Coast AM. Don't go anywhere.

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12: A lot of weird stuff out there. If you've traveled, you may have seen some things, but if you're at Pacific Northwest, then you may have seen some very strange things like the Klickitat ape cat, just like James Shubsky has described here. You can find a picture at coasttocoastam.com. He launched a paranormal reporting program at his store, the Margie's Outdoor Store, so maybe you've seen some things there, or maybe you've reported, or maybe you want to share. You can report through the radio here by calling in, kind of an informal reporting, but what have you seen? Give us a call. James Shubsky will be here to give his insights, things that he's heard. And when he's taken as many reports as he has, he may be able to relate it to something he's experienced himself. So feel free to give us a call now. We'll take some more of those coming up. By the way, paranormaldate.com, if you're looking for someone to hang out with that likes these type of things, not everyone does. You know, some people easily dismiss it. Some people are looking for this type of connection where they can share this in common, where they don't have to feel like they're going to be shamed. And that was kind of the idea, I guess, of Margie's Outdoor Store. You need to be able to report these things with an open mind. And boy, did they come in. And you know what? The more you hear about it, the more convinced you become that it's out there. But some people, they don't want to be convinced. You know, that may not be for them. But if you're looking for someone that enjoys this type of stuff, paranormaldate.com. That might be a good place to start. We have a link on our website as well. All right. James Shubsky, our guest. We'll continue with him after the break. I'm Ryan Recker. Feel free to email me, ryanrecker@coasttocoastam.com. Don't go anywhere.
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0: And welcome back to Coast AM. I'm Ryan Recker, and our guest here for the next 20 minutes or so, if you want to call in and talk about some of the strange things you've seen, James Shubsky is part of Margie'sOutdoorStore.com. I like that you implement Bigfoot right in your logo. I think that was a good choice. I had one person email me, and they said, what kind of stuff do you sell at your store? Is it mostly Sasquatch key rings and things? James,
1: the best
0: Sorry, I missed the first part of that sentence there. But what kind of things do you sell at your store?
1: We have one best outdoor outfitter in the gorge 3 years, and so we sell outdoor equipment. Like if you are going out on an adventure, you know, whether it be camping stove fuel or those type of things, bear spray, that kind of stuff. So we have a full range of that kind of thing. But we also have a lot of other fun stuff. Of course, we do have some Sasquatch stuff, and T-shirts and things like that. But we also have, a collection of tarot cards, and we sell a lot of rock crystals. And it's a very eclectic place. We say it's one of the most unusual stores in the world. And because we've got a paranormal reporting program, and we've got the outdoor adventure gear, we also have a thing called the Heroes Chamber, and based on some of my previous professional work, I used to work for Wizards of the Coast, the company makes Dungeons and Dragons and Magic the Gathering.
0: Oh, sure.
1: Yeah. And, I've done licensing deals with Star Wars and stuff like that. So we have, some fun props from the Lord of the Rings movies and, Indiana Jones and stuff like that. And so it's, like I said, we call it the most unusual store in the world. It's wonderfully weird. And so outdoor adventure gear and lots of other fun stuff.
0: Wizards of the Coast, very interesting company to have on your resume. You ready to take some more calls from listeners?
1: I'd be delighted to.
0: And I might be mispronouncing this name. From southern New Jersey, east of the Rockies, is it Helene? Is it Helen? I apologize.
2: Thank you for having me, gentlemen. I'm calling from South Jersey, and my experiences happened in my own little home, which is located on a beautiful little cul-de-sac away from the city. And I have one experience of a UFO, which I think I could explain. And I had a haunting, which remains a mystery. Very quickly, I am 35 miles southwest of McGuire Air Force Base. Mm-hmm. But one Saturday night, I'm sitting in my backyard, and I see a bright green light in the sky. It's perfectly round. And it's moving in a diagonal direction. And then about 11 seconds when it starts to disappear behind another diagonal line, which is invisible. Long story short, I know an Air Force captain, and I call him, and sure enough, he tells me that the Air Force is doing experiments with invisibility. The interesting thing is that it was so perfectly flat that I could not determine its size or proximity. Second story, very quickly. I had a contractor over to put siding on my home. We had to measure my home. I took my device outside. It was a warm day, and nothing ever happens on my five home cul-de-sac. So I leave the door ajar. Even though I came from the city and I was in the habit of always locking up, we needed only about 8 minutes to measure my house and then put the data into his phone. So I left the door ajar, even though I had a dead bolt, which you can only operate from the inside. I live alone. There's also a key that I use. I didn't have the alarm set. So the door is ajar. we do what we have to do, and we come back to the front door. Well, the deadbolt is on. How did that happen?
1: Oh, wow.
0: Okay.
2: So I run to the back window of my sunroom around the back, open it up, climb in, get the contractor in. We run to the front door, which is now wide open, and I think I have a burglar. My thumb is on 911. I run through the house very quickly. My doors were never moved. My valuables are exactly where I put them. No one was in my home.
0: Okay,
2: I was going to
0: give James a chance to respond to that. All right.
2: I'm sorry.
0: I was going to say, James, all the details. Oh, we got it. I mean, that's fascinating, because when I hear about these stories, it's always finding these things out in the wilderness. But James, is it possible that someone could rummage through a home? Like, could there be a cryptid or something like that that comes to mind that is known to, you know, actually go through a door? Because most of this stuff happens in the wilderness, from what I understand.
1: Well, you know, we have had quite a few ghost reports as well in the store. We take any kind of strange phenomenon we're interested in hearing about. And, you know, her story reminds me, there is an old courthouse in the Dalles, Oregon, which is, you know, within the gorge. And it was the site of the last public hanging in Oregon. So this is a well-known haunted area. What's similar is that it's now been turned into a restaurant, and the people who work there report doors being locked and unlocked unexpectedly, alarms going off, they attribute it to poltergeist activity, so ghost activity. There's another building that is now the community college, and that used to be a tuberculosis ward back in the 1920s. That is another place where we hear stories about people will go into the elevator. They'll try to go to the third floor. They'll instead get taken to the basement where the morgue, the refrigerated morgue was for this tuberculosis hospital. And so the idea that a poltergeist or a ghost may be fiddling with doors is definitely something that we get reported in the store. So I don't think that your idea that it may have been a ghost that did something like that, it is definitely supported by some of the reports we received.
0: I wanted to touch on a few things that you mentioned. The Air Force Base nearby. Have you ever considered experimentation going on by the government? Some of the explanations for some of these cryptids, perhaps mutations, things like that, that were man-made, and that's what you're seeing in the wild?
1: You know, just upriver from us was the Hanford nuclear site. This was a part of the Manhattan Project. This was the place where they actually built the world's first nuclear reactor and forged the plutonium for the first atomic weapons. And then during the Cold War, it went into overdrive, and it became called the Apocalypse Factory, because they produced enough plutonium for 60,000 nuclear weapons. The reason why that's interesting is that from day one, they had an animal testing program out there, and it is 100% confirmed that they were doing radiation experiments on apex predators, and then those apex predators escaped. Specifically, there were alligators out there, and they had... when we listen to the guys who ran these programs, who are now on like oral history interviews done with them, they talk about this animal testing program, which could house 1,000 large animals there at a time. Well, we think that the Klickitat ape cat may have also been a part of that program. During the 1950s and 60s, the U.S. government started using dolphins to guard some of our most sensitive nuclear sites. And this is particularly the ones along waterways, like the Bangor subbase up here in Washington State, because they were much more effective at finding scuba divers. And so you could train a dolphin to identify somebody. And, you know, basically they had a system where they could have the dolphins capture enemy divers. But that system only works in the salt water, and this Hanford nuclear site is along the Columbia River, which is freshwater. And so if your job was to protect the Hanford nuclear site, you would want to replicate, you'd want to create a sentinel creature that could guard that site. And so you might look at alligators, but you would absolutely look at black jaguars. These are some of the most effective riverine hunters in the world. Jaguars can hold their breath for 15 minutes. They can swim a kilometer in the open ocean. They've got night vision six times better than a human being. And there's quite a bit of evidence, but we believe that they were trying to create a sentinel creature, basically a hybrid jaguar, to guard this nuclear facility. Just like the alligators, these creatures outsmarted the scientists and escaped. And once they escaped, they couldn't recapture them. And so the alligator story is well known to history. And if we extrapolate this, that just a little bit, it's one of the most rational explanations for why we have these very large black cats running around Klickitat County and Skamania County, and why a percentage of that population may have some genetic defects in its facial structure.
0: Okay, let's go back to the wild card line, and Dan is trucking through Tennessee. Dan, you're on Coast to Coast AM. Go ahead.
3: Hey, good morning. Just a quick story. I was driving local at night and around Austin, Texas, and I come around this S-curve in town. You know, it's a suburbia, and there was, I don't know, waist-high grass on the other side of this boulevard, and right there in that grass, I seen this great big black cat head. It must have been, you know, 3 or 4 feet high. The grass was tall is what I'm saying, and I just seen this head poke through the grass, and I'm coming out of this S-curve. Just seen it for a second, but its eyes kind of flashed in my headlights. So I didn't see the body. I didn't see anything but that big old black head.
1: Oh, yeah. Where are you traveling when you saw that?
3: That was Central Texas, just outside Austin, Texas.
1: Oh, okay. Wow. That's a remarkable story. And yeah, so many of our reports are like that, where it's just a fleeting glimpse of what you've seen. Here in the gorge, people have seen this cat along the side of the road. And one guy said that it was as tall as the hood of his Jeep Rubicon. Oh, we've had other folks say that it leapt across the road in front of them, and its body stretched from the white line through the double yellow to the white line on the other side. So remarkable encounter, and very likely you saw, if not a jaguar, something else. But it seems like these cats are out there.
0: Yeah, it almost sounds like you're talking slang. Those cats are out there. Let's go back to the wild card line, and Sharon is in Erie, Pennsylvania. Sharon, you're on Coast to Coast AM. Go ahead.
4: Hi, good morning. Yeah, my name's Sharon. I'm from Erie, Pennsylvania. In 1955, when I was only 2 years old, I had a real, it wasn't like a vision. I saw this Plains Indian woman, and she was weaving a rug. And, okay, now it's October 2025. I put the Oregon Trail up on my wall. I cut all the states involved out of a huge atlas, road atlas. I taped them all together and traced the whole line from Independence, Missouri. Guess where they ended up? Around the Columbia River Gorge.
1: Yep.
4: Yeah. Mm-hmm. It was the remaining survivors from Independence, Missouri, and whoever else they picked up that lived through it. But the Plains Indian woman that I saw in 55, she feeds me this information, and I put that damn wall up. That map up on the wall, it goes the whole length of my living room damn near, you know. It does, you know, and I
1: That's
4: had to
1: awesome.
4: Angle it. But she feeds me information. I saw her in 55. I heard a previous listener, you never forget something like that. She saw something in the 40s. You never forget something like that.
1: Yeah.
4: So when I saw her in 55, I ended up writing a poem about her in 79, you know, I never, ever forget her. And she's telling me, put this map on your wall. I did, you know. Okay, fine. I don't remember her telling me, but after I do it, it's like, oh, okay. You know, I just do it. And, she said, you know what? You're listening to Coast, and all these people are going, oh, it's government testing sites and blah, blah, blah, right? And I'm sitting here, well, not laughing. I shouldn't laugh at someone else's experience, but it's like all them people from Independence, Missouri, the ones that lived through it, they all ended up around that Columbia River gorge around that area.
0: Yeah, thank you very much, Sharon, for the call, for the sake of time. James, any thoughts on that?
1: Yeah, you know, we have a number of people with those kind of experiences, and it's fascinating because it often happens in childhood when someone's barriers to unusual experiences are lower. As you get older, you start to build up, you know, that ego, and you don't want, you're more likely to deny that kind of experience. It's fascinating to me that when they're young, you have this experience and you remember it. And that's what we see often with these reports, is that these experiences, which are outside of the norm, are so unusual and so different that you never forget about them. And it's very often you don't have anyone to talk to about them.
0: Yeah.
1: And that's one of the things that we really work on, is making our place safe landing zones.
0: Yeah. Margie'sOutdoorStore.com. You can see some reports and different things that have been reported there. And James Shubsky, thank you so much for joining us tonight on Coast to Coast. We really appreciate it.
1: It was my true pleasure. Thank you so much for having me.
0: A lot of people to thank. Adam Thompson, Michael Cosio, Dan Galanti, Donna Walker, Tom Danheiser, Gina Salvetti, Sue Trikas, Bill May, Lex Lonehood, Sean Latasseur, my mentor Phil Tower, the legends George Norrie and Art Bell, who make this all possible, and you. I'm not sure the next time I'll be in, hopefully in the next couple of weeks. If you want to email me in between, RyanRecker@coasttocoastam.com. Hope to talk to you soon.
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8: I survived 9 months in captivity.

0: morning news conference in response to the Trump administration's new 50% tariffs on Canadian goods. Carney said he will release more details in the coming days, adding that his government takes the step reluctantly. The new U.S. tariffs went into effect at midnight Saturday after trade talks with Canada collapsed. The tariffs impact about $20 billion worth of Canadian imports. I'm Lisa Carton.
1: The U.S. and Iran ramped up the hostile messaging ahead of Monday's scheduled announcement of new U.S. sanctions on Tehran. Treasury Secretary Scott Bessent is set to hold a news conference on Monday after the White House said it plans to impose, quote, the toughest sanctions in history on Iran and the Islamic Republic's key trading partners. In response, top Iranian officials promised a, quote, devastating response to any new economic sanctions. The NAACP is criticizing the Navy after reports surfaced of an aircraft carrier named after a black war hero, possibly being renamed after President Trump. NAACP President Derek Johnson on Saturday called the reports, quote, a slap in the face to every war hero and to every service member who has worn the uniform. The carrier, named in 2020 at Pearl Harbor, is the first to honor a black American and the first recognizing a sailor's action while serving in the enlisted ranks. Navy sailor Doris Miller was given the Navy Cross for helping wounded sailors and shooting down a Japanese fighter jet during the attack on Pearl Harbor. I'm Jim Forbes.
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0: 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Here's Steph Lassue.
1: And here is your founder. Hello, everybody. It is Steph, your host, with another episode of Income for Life Planning, Planning Your Financial Future. And Lou, it does begin with a plan.
2: Always does.
1: Always does.
2: Always have a plan.
1: And that's, of course, my sidekick and Kemosabe. No, I'm the Kemosabe, right?
2: Yeah.
1: Okay. I got that confused.
2: I forget the other word, but yeah.
1: All around good guy. Yeah. That's who you are.
2: All right, thank you.
1: Folks, thank you for joining us again. And we have now been on air. No, I won't say the number of years, Lou, because you feel that there are many, too many of them.
2: Too many.
1: Yeah, too many. But we've been on air now for quite a few years. And folks, this is the original SWAN portfolio program. And SWAN for sleeping well at night. And you know, Lou, when I finish planning with people and we have everything in order, I'm over time visiting them periodically, whatever it might be. I'm just told by people that, Steph, we are sleeping well at night.
2: That's got to be the best part of the job.
1: It's very
2: effective. When that realization comes over them that they have a secure future.
1: What you just said, I'm asked, Steph, why you continue doing what you're doing? A good part of it is the personal and professional satisfaction. And you're right, Lou, of helping put people in more, putting individuals and people in more secure financial positions. That's what needs to be done. And why are we on air? Because it's, you know, it's like being in church. The audience is the congregation, and this microphone is the pulpit, if you will.
2: Yep.
1: And just like in a church, you know, not everybody gets it all the time, but enough people do. And that's why I receive calls every week or reaching out through the website. We get together. Oh, by the way, folks, I know those of you listening for a long time are aware of it. I am your financial practitioner who makes house calls. No fees ever. Well, wait a minute. You mean you can help me protect my assets? We can create growth together that historically has, this is pretty darn good. Well, let me be more exact. Pretty damn good, Lou. Without risk and volatility, a little over 8% return on an average annual basis. And when you make those gains, they get locked in. There's no volatility. And then when you want and need income, an income stream, and we'll discuss it that again as our listeners are aware, an income stream that you can never outlive. And if you're married, it would continue to your surviving spouse. And then also, if something should occur and you can't perform 2 out of the 6 activities of daily living, in other words, you need help at home for dressing, toileting, eating, someone preparing foods, the income that you have been receiving will absolutely double for up to 5 years to help with the extra expenses. Where else have you heard that, folks?
2: All contractually guaranteed.
1: All contractually guaranteed. In fact, speaking of guaranteed lifetime income from your retirement assets, the suggested rate of withdrawal because of all the volatility that exists is about 3%. But let's go with the old 4% rule, Lou. So someone has $300,000 saved for retirement, and a 4% withdrawal, if they're lucky, with no guarantees, is $12,000 a year. If you're around age 70 or 71, guess what, folks? Our rate of withdrawal, and you will never outlive, is 8% per year. Guess what?
2: Sounds like double.
1: That's double the income.
2: Yeah.
1: So what we are able to do with our programs and our strategies, particularly with our very proprietary fixed indexed annuity, is to contractually double and sometimes even triple the expected income from a retirement asset. And Lou, that's allowing people to sleep well at night. Rather amazing what we're able to do. Doubling, at least the doubling income. So what we're able to do is to make your retirement assets work as if they're worth more.
2: Retiring with guarantees instead of guesses.
1: That's right. And by the way, all you have to do is ask yourself two questions. How much do you need and when do you need it? It's not any more complex than that. And you know, Lou, we've talked about how retirement planning often appears to be complex and overwhelming for people.
2: Yep.
1: And you might sit with an advisor who has money, your money in the market, and you end up with an 18 or 27 page binder with charts and graphs, and it appears overwhelming, but it doesn't have to be. It can be done very simply, straightforwardly. Here's the amount that you have. How much do you need and when do you need it? It's that simple.
2: When you don't have to worry about losses in the market and you don't have to worry about how long you live, retirement planning becomes very simple.
1: Isn't it?
2: Mm-hmm.
1: You know, and as a matter of fact, those are the two. I'm always reading articles through my various financial feeds. And Lou and folks out there, the greatest concern that people have, even greater than maintaining health, is the fear of running out of income.
2: Right.
1: We remove that fear. We eliminate it. And that's why people are calling in or reaching out through the website. And you'll have throughout our program, folks, as some of the newer listeners are not aware, the opportunity to have our toll-free number and reach out through the website. And Lou, I'm getting calls every week. And folks, I don't care whether you have 100,000 or a million or more. And Lou, I think you know, we've discussed this, how many seven-figure individuals are calling.
2: Yes.
1: And reaching out. In fact, last week I gave quite an example of that, but we'll get to that a bit later today. So basically that's, you know, very simple. Steph, let's get together. Here's what I have. I don't want to be in the market anymore. By the way, the market has always been there for growth, but along with it is the risk, the volatility, and the loss. And during your younger working years, you could accept that. You maybe didn't appreciate it, but you could accept it because you weren't relying on that asset. You were relying on yourself for income during those working years or years of accumulation.
2: And so you could wait out the recovery.
1: I'm sorry?
2: And you could wait out the recovery.
1: You could wait out the recovery. Mm-hmm. Very different in retirement now. Time is not on your side. And the likelihood is we have an overheated market, as most of you know, and it is poised for a correction at some point. And if it's going to be like a 2008, how do you weather 5 to 7 year recovery when you need to start taking money out for income? 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Lou, even though we're well into the program, give our first drop of the day, please.
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1: Okay, we're back.
2: We're back.
1: You know, I look at my few little notes that I have for our program, and then suddenly the drop is over. Anyway, by the way, folks, this program, or through it, allows you to retire a retirement your way. You can dream it. We plan it. And then you live it. Think about that. Mm. Now, during your accumulation years, you worked. And guess what? At the end of that work period, perhaps every week, you expected and received a paycheck.
2: Mm-hmm.
1: You needed it. It's even more important in retirement because you need that guaranteed paycheck each and every week from whatever you have built up and accumulated during those accumulation years. And working with Steph, you can make it work and make it worth more than what's there. So again, instead of being told, take no more than 3 or 4% out each year, you can take 8, 9, depending on your age, even 10% out from that retirement asset and never, ever run out of income. Lou, you know, that is pretty dramatic, isn't it?
2: It's very dramatic.
1: Quite frankly.
2: And again, as I've discussed before, it's good to make a phone call and have a meeting with you and see this over your own numbers and see how dramatic it is in your particular life, in your particular situation.
1: All of this information is useful. It's informative. But it really doesn't have impact unless, as you just said, Lou, people call and arrange to meet. There's no fee. There's no cost for doing so. Mm-hmm. And again,
2: no barrage of emails, no barrage of phone calls.
1: Not at all. Not at all. You know, I want to shift just for a moment. One of our special fixed indexed annuity programs not only has principal guarantee and historic annual growth without risk, think about this, folks, exceeding 8% per year. Well, wait a minute, how can that be? In fact, I met a couple of listeners this past week, and we went over the illustration, and they said, Steph, I don't find anything wrong with this. And I said, how could you? It's all there. It's contractual. And they said, let's go forward. And, you know, a couple of the people, they had some rather substantial assets, if you will. But it does, you know, Lou, on many financial, there aren't a plethora, but there are enough financial radio programs and others similar. And often it said, well, if you have $250,000 or more, or often I hear, if you have $500,000 or more, give a call. Well, folks, not everyone has accumulated $500,000. In fact, most of those people approaching retirement have, for various reasons, have accumulated maybe $200,000, $250,000. And many have not even done that. So you need to make the most of what you have. But what I started to say, I got off track a little bit. What I started to say with one of our special programs, when you make the contribution, you end up getting a real actual 10% bonus enhancement. So if you put in $200,000 for growth and protection, your account is now worth $220,000.
2: Nice.
1: That's pretty dramatic.
2: Yep.
1: And by the way, no fee involved.
2: First day.
1: Mm-hmm. First day. And I'm bringing it up for another reason. I realized something recently, Lou. Most people have the traditional IRA. And of course, you have to start taking the distribution out when you're at least age 73 and soon to be age 75, by the way. But you have to start taking the distribution and it's a taxable event. I think most people, I haven't discussed this, Lou, but let me bring it forward. I may have mentioned it once. People, our listeners have probably heard of what's called a Roth conversion. Mm-hmm. In other words, you take your traditional IRA and you turn it into a Roth IRA. However, when you do that, there's a tax due.
2: Right.
1: Okay. How would you like the taxes to be paid within our special program? Well, what do I mean by that? Let's assume that you have to be discussed in more detail individually, but let's assume you have a $200,000 traditional IRA and you either need it for income or you're going to keep it for the beneficiaries, your children or your grandchildren. But your what or if you need it for income, the income is going to be taxable. If you get it to the kids or the grandkids, it's going to be quite a taxable event. Well, what if you could consider converting that IRA to a Roth IRA? Now, that's a good step to take.
2: Right.
1: But wait a minute, Steph, I've got taxes to pay. Well, let's say the $200,000 is put in, not only is put into our special fixed index program. Now you know your principal is protected. It's going to grow without risk. It's accessible to you. But remember what I said a few moments ago. You end up getting a 10% immediate bump up or bonus enhancement. Now you've got $20,000 you can withdraw to pay any taxes that might be due, either in total for the conversion, either in total or at least to mitigate most of those taxes.
2: Right.
1: Why would you do that? Because any future income now from a Roth IRA or when the children get it as a Roth IRA, it is now tax-free.
2: Right.
1: Folks, where else have you heard, if I may, about this Roth conversion opportunity where we'll provide either all or most of what you need to pay the conversion taxes? How's that?
2: Haven't heard it from the IRS, I'll tell you that.
1: Well, they'll get their taxes
2: get their money,
1: anyway.
2: Right? Yeah.
1: But now, internally within the program, we provide the dollars that you withdraw, no penalty for doing so, for withdrawing the money. And it works similarly if you have a highly appreciated asset and you want to sell it, but you have capital gains taxes to pay. So we use our fixed index program to protect the sale proceeds. And yet, we now, with the bonus, provide all or most of what you need to pay the capital gains taxes. Folks, if you don't call on this particular program and explore it on an individual basis, it will end up being quite costly to you.
2: Imagine how many people have walked into that capital gains tax door. Imagine how many people have walked into that door, the capital gains tax. They find out that they're on the hook for capital gains tax if they fall through the plan. Here's a way to work around that.
1: Yeah, to work around it. Exactly. Yeah. And again, we have the program to allow you to do that. And all it takes from you is a simple call, leaving a message, or reaching out through the website. In fact, an individual who reached out recently, and we got together, receiving Social Security, and not a lavish individual, but also had a traditional IRA, not yet of the age to start taking the required distribution. And he started talking to me about I started talking to him about the Roth conversion. And he said, well, I'm going to be taxed. And I said, well, if we position it into our fixed index annuity and you have a negligible traditional income, you'll hardly have any taxes to pay on the conversion, and whatever they are, we'll withdraw them from your new program. And he said, Steph, put it together. And that's what we're doing.
2: Yeah.
1: I have an illustration that's being put together for him to show him. Lou, you know, people just don't know what opportunities exist, and they have to really reach out and be proactive,
2: right,
1: so that we can sit down and discuss and overlay these particular programs on an individual's circumstances and see what they could do.
2: And when you sit down and make your retirement plan, you have to be sure you understand all the alternatives. So many people aren't even aware of annuities, that they exist, what they are. They're confused by them. They think it's just traditional stocks, bonds, and traditional planning. There are other alternatives. You need to explore them.
1: again, what other program other than a fixed indexed annuity or fixed index program where you can, and what are the major concerns of people in retirement? Running out of money and making sure they protect their asset.
2: How about maximizing your income and guaranteeing that you'll never run out of money no matter how long you live? Sound like a plan?
1: And the past programs, I've called that an income faucet. Having a retirement program with an income faucet that you turn on. And remember, I've likened it. If you're in your kitchen listening to this program, look at your water faucet at the sink. When you turn it on, you know that the water is going to be coming out almost no matter what. Well, think about your retirement assets and having an income faucet attached. And once you turn it on, it will never turn itself off. That's pretty significant. Lou, how are we looking for time for the first half?
2: I have about 5 minutes.
1: Okay, I'm glad. You're doing a good job stretching the time, the way.
2: I'm learning new techniques.
1: Okay, so remember, folks, retirement, it's your way. You can dream it, you can plan it, and you can actually live it. And think about that, knowing that guaranteed paycheck you can never outlive. You know, and speaking of guaranteed paycheck, even though I use this upcoming example often, it's a very simple one. A gentleman who's age 71, married, was comfortable enough, but he called in. This goes back well over a year ago. I think I know you're familiar with this one, Lou.
2: Yep.
1: And he said, you know, Steph, we have our income. We're okay.
2: They're in Panama, aren't they?
1: I'm sorry?
2: They're in Panama, aren't they?
1: That's the
2: example.
1: One.
2: Yeah.
1: Exactly.
2: Yeah.
1: They're in Panama.
2: Yeah.
1: Living the life.
2: Yep.
1: And there's another couple similar who said, yeah, you remember well, Lou, my compliments. Another said, we're comfortable, but we have income to support ourselves, but not to be traveling the way we want to be traveling. And we want to do things for the grandchildren. And he said, here's $300,000, Steph. What is that going to do for me? Now, traditionally, that $300,000 at 3% income coming out, without a guarantee, is $9,000 a year. Even if you said 4%, that's $12,000 a year income. Well, what we were able to do without giving up that asset and regardless of future growth, and it's poised to do that, he started receiving $24,000 a year, a little over $2,000 a month each and every year. And they are now not even concerned. They're traveling wherever they want to be traveling, sending gifts to the grandchildren. And by the way, that's a retirement their way.
2: Right.
1: Think about that. So, folks, if you feel constricted, if you're tightening the belt, things are more expensive. We know that.
2: If you're feeling insecure, just having to make a phone call.
1: Just reach out, and we'll sit, we'll talk. And as I often say, all I can do is provide options and make suggestions. You determine what fits and what puts you in a better position. Lou? How much more simple can it be?
2: No, we're all about maximizing income and securing income for the rest of our lives. That's what these programs do.
1: And that's again, the major concern. And by the way, not only that, but knowing that you have financial security, you have less financial stress. And we haven't talked about this for a while. Having less stress gives you more health and longevity. So we can have you living longer and hopefully healthy, but along with living longer, making sure that you'll receive the paycheck for the rest of your life.
2: Living longer and enjoying it more because less stress, less financial stress.
1: And I remember it was several programs ago reading about that actually having stress in your life diminishes your longevity.
2: Yep.
1: That's a medical fact. Little did we know that providing more income for people allows them to perhaps live longer.
2: Live longer, they'll be financed too.
1: I'm sorry, Lou?
2: And if they live longer, they'll have money too.
1: Absolutely.
2: Yeah.
1: Absolutely. Are we at halfway point?
2: We can go halfway.
1: Okay. Well, you'll have our contact info upcoming, and we'll be back for the second half. And wait till you hear some of the concepts and income examples that we have in store for you. We'll be right back.

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3: A secure retirement.
2: 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A guaranteed retirement without having to worry. And all you have to do is reach out. It is that simple. 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
3: Let me do the disclaimer that we do often in the show.
2: What
3: because when I see offers online or I hear about offers online, I'm always worried about getting a barrage of phone calls or a barrage of emails or being pressured. Or who knows who you're going to talk to. Just want to remind people they're going to talk to you. This is a sole practice. They're going to talk to you. That's you're going to do all the planning. There's no fee for your services. No barrage of phone calls. No barrage of emails. Some of these meetings, I always like to joke, have been done in Denny's. It's true. Gives you an idea of what the pressure level is on these meetings. They can happen at Denny's. Make the phone call. Get an alternative. Find out what your possibilities are as opposed to what the path that you're on now.
2: In fact, there's a gentleman.
3: Or if you're not on a path, that's the people I want to reach out to today. People who don't have a plan.
2: We can meet anywhere. Of course, I still have the brick and mortar executive offices, but I very little use them.
3: Yeah.
2: In fact, down in Punta Gorda, there's a retired professional who reached out to me a couple of years ago. I won't go into the detail. And guess where we meet, where he likes to meet? Right at the park in Punta Gorda, Florida.
3: Nice.
2: With the harbor in front of us. And he likes it there. And that's where we meet and we plan. So, folks, I will make myself available to you.
3: By the way, are we adding a radio station to the Swan Financial Network?
2: Well, we're on WRKO from in Boston from mm-hmm. 5 to 6 a.m. And now I have back-to-back hours, 6 a.m. to 7 a.m. on Sunday mornings. Yep. Thank you for mentioning that.
3: Did we?
2: And we also added
3: a station in Florida.
2: Excuse me. Lou, I appreciate. There's more than one reason for you to be my my associate here. We added a new radio station, WENG. Right now, it's out of Florida. I can't think of the letters. But I used to be on years ago. And I received a follow-up call from their manager, Carrie, station manager, and said, Steph, you've been on a long time ago. What about coming back on again? We think what you offer is very worthwhile for our listeners. So I will be on now WENG in Florida as well. And I think, if I'm not mistaken, Saturday mornings, 9 to 10. Mm-hmm. That's a pretty good time slot.
3: And ENG is based where in Florida?
2: They're based out of, I believe, Englewood, Englewood, Florida.
3: Okay, excellent.
2: Almost next door to where Gail and I are in Port Charlotte. Mm-hmm. So we are expanding our Swan Financial Network and reaching more people. And that's, you know, you asked before or mentioned that at the beginning of the program, why I continue to do what I do. That's, yes, very satisfying. It's helping people, Lou. And it's not forcing people to do anything.
3: Right.
2: All I do is present information, and the information, the guarantees state it all, if you will. 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
2: 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So take, here's your $6,000 a year coming out.
3: And you might make it.
2: And you might make it.
3: Yeah.
2: As long as the market holds together. We're providing $15,000 a year, guaranteed contractually, for the rest of his life.
3: And that withdrawal rate in traditional financial planning is very conservative because they want to make sure that it lasts.
2: Well, that's the intent. And when it's, when you talk about that, it's always, let me just get the right phrase, take 3 or no more than 4% out so you don't run the risk of running out of income.
3: Right.
2: There's that word again, risk.
3: But this always reminds me of your airport example. If you walked up to a, you were getting on a flight and a sign on the side of the plane said, there's a 98% chance you're going to make it to your destination. Would you get on the flight?
2: I don't think so.
3: No.
2: And of course, Gail and I are very concerned about that. We're flying every month, sometimes twice a month, back and forth, Florida and other destinations.
3: You don't want to gamble on a flight.
2: No,
3: you don't want to gamble on your
2: retirement. Think about that. You're right. Do you, would you, without the use of guaranteed programs, you're gambling in retirement. Mm-hmm. If you're a true gambler, you'll say, what the hell, and just go forward. But most people, Lou, are not gamblers. Most people want security. And to use that, what I will call a hokey example, you're at, you know, you're ready to board a flight. And before, at the gate, before you board, there's an acknowledgement. We'll guarantee to get you to your destination, but only 98% of the time. Do you want to be part of the 2% that doesn't make it?
3: I'd or find another airline.
2: You'll look for another airline that says, we'll get you there on time and guaranteed.
3: Yep.
2: That's what we're able to do. We will make sure that you have income on time when you need it. Lou, I can't. In fact, here's another example. It just occurred to me. This was a very recent one. A grandmother who called me. Think about this.
3: Yep.
2: A grandmother who called me, and she had $300,000. She really didn't need it for income now, but she wanted to get it, make it secure, if you will. Okay. And she wanted the growth involved. But there was also an income stream with the $300,000 at her particular age. It provided $29,000 per year.
3: Wow.
2: That's all. What is that? So that's between 9% and 10% income withdrawal per year.
3: It's pretty healthy.
2: But let me, as Paul Harvey would say, or would have said, or did say, let me tell you the rest of the story. Her grandson was purchasing a home and applied for a mortgage. Okay, with me so far?
3: Yep.
2: Pretty straightforward. But he needed someone to co-sign for him. The grandmother co-signed the mortgage along with her grandson. Obviously, you do what you can for good grandchildren.
3: Right.
2: And you know what allowed him to qualify?
3: That guaranteed income.
2: That guaranteed income that the mother was able to show.
3: Mm-hmm.
2: Grandmother, excuse me.
3: Yep.
2: He now has his mortgage in place. Folks, we're not talking about hypothetical. And by the way, I don't know how many times I was in touch with the mortgage company because they wanted guarantees of the income.
3: Right.
2: You know, they weren't going to just take an illustration. So the point is, we're talking about real lifetime income.
3: So and what you showed the bank was the contract.
2: They received the contract.
3: Yeah.
2: And think about that.
3: And think what they said. They said, that's good enough for me.
2: Exactly.
3: Yeah.
2: And it allowed the grandson to have the mortgage. A little different story.
3: So this isn't projection. This isn't
2: These are all guarantees.
3: It's contractual guarantees.
2: Contractual guarantees. Or it was a friend. I give him the name of Frank, who was 71. This goes back a few years ago. And he sold his home. I know I've said it before. Our listeners might remember it, but I think it's appropriate. And he ended up getting $225,000, and he needed income. But he said, I can wait a year, Steph. So after a year, that $225,000, which he didn't give up, he still owns it, controls it, it's growing, but it's also giving him $21,000 a year for the rest of his life. Folks, these are not made up examples. These are actual real client examples. Right.
3: And my part of the Frank example that I like is the year he had to wait was 2022.
2: Yeah, I know you always bring that up. And
3: stock market went down 20%. If he had not joined the program, he'd have lost $50,000.
2: Isn't that amazing?
3: 50?
2: No. 20. What did we say? The market?
3: 225.
2: 225 to 20%. Wait a minute. You're right.
3: 50 grand?
2: Yeah, close. Whoa. You're
3: close
2: to 50. You know, Lou, you and I talk about this every
3: week.
2: That's
3: why I don't want to scare people that waiting is dangerous, but waiting is concerning, especially with the volatility in the market and an overpriced market the way it is. It's doing well right now, which makes it a great opportunity to join one of these programs.
2: It's
3: overvalued. And who knows where it's going to be a year from now or a week from now.
2: I just met with a gentleman, and this was the second meeting. You reminded me of it. And it's a message for people out there, if you will. And he had in the 401k, his 401k, he had a few other assets. The 401k was worth $425,000, and it's in the market. And the reason he was concerned. And when I showed him what we could do, he said, you know, Steph, I want to do this, but we're going to do it first with $250,000. And I said, well, I think you should protect it all. But I said, whatever is comfortable for you.
3: Right.
2: So we're setting it up with $250,000. And he's going to see how it works. That's okay. That works.
3: Yep.
2: So, you know, Lou, I bring that up as an example. If someone feels, well, I've got X amount, I've got to do it all. No, you don't. Whatever you're comfortable in doing. In fact, another example, a working professional, early 60s, again, caller, this goes back a year ago. I mentioned it. This might sound familiar. He said, Steph, here's $100,000. Let's put it into your fixed index program and see how it does. And at the end of the year, without risk, you know, I may not have the exact number because I didn't have the note in front of me. The 100,000 became like 111. Oh, I think the 100,000 became 111,000.
3: Right.
2: Without risk. And he said, Steph, we're next getting together and we're going to talk more. He's approaching retirement.
3: Right.
2: What a time to be speaking.
3: That gain is locked in, unlike your gains in the stock market.
2: That's right. Once you earn whatever the gains are, they get locked in. The worst that could happen is that when the market drops like a rock, to use that expression, the worst that could happen, we'll earn zero, but you won't lose any of what you have in your account. Think about that. In fact, they can think about it over the next drop, if you will.
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2: And here we are back again. Mm-hmm. And we're rolling along. I wanted, you know, I've started discussing over some recent programs retirement mistakes that people make in retirement. And they're very important. Think about this, ladies and gentlemen. Retirement mistake number one, taking out too little for fear of running out of income. That's horrible. That's terrible. You're missing out on the rest of your life. And you, in fact, I haven't said this for maybe a couple of programs. Would you rather thrive or survive in retirement?
3: But the problem with retirement planning, traditional retirement planning, is that you don't know how much is too little.
2: Very good point.
3: So I understand the fear and the reticence to take out too much money because you want to make it last. You don't know how long you're going to live. You don't know how long you need to stretch out this money.
2: So one of the retirement mistakes is taking out too little for fear of running out of income. We eliminate that fear.
3: Right.
2: If you're around age 70, here's the guide. And if you're older, a bit older, even more of a percentage. Age 70, 71, about an 8% income withdrawal. Well, wait a minute. How can that be? It doesn't matter what happens going forward in the marketplace. It doesn't matter what happens to your account once you're locked in. So in other words, Lou, you've got $200,000 on which you're relying for income, and now you start pulling out $16,000. Well, what if the indexes don't perform? Right. What if you are locked in no less than that $16,000 a year for the rest of your life. To use a trite expression, come hell or high water.
3: You are secure.
2: You are secure
3: for the rest of your life.
2: What's another retirement mistake? Taking out too much too soon and definitely running out of assets and income. Mm-hmm. And you know what, folks? You need to plan. And taking out too little or too much, those are not plans, to put it simply. And here's another mistake. Relying solely on the stock market.
3: Yep.
2: Now, if you have almost unlimited assets or many hundreds of thousands of dollars or more, maybe that's okay. But if you have that amount of retirement assets, you may have other assets or other income that you know is coming in. So you're not relying solely on the market. But if you are relying solely on the market, your retirement could be in jeopardy.
3: And we mention this from time to time. Don't take our word for it. Start looking at articles that are not selling anything, by the way, that aren't attached to a company, that are just writing articles on how to plan for retirement. Almost all of them now indicate that annuities should be part of your retirement plan.
2: Absolutely. But the correct annuity, the correct financial strategy and program. In fact, Lou, I thought I had secured an article about retirement planning and income, and it was an independent article, and that's what it stated. And it stated in many words, but it broke down to this. If you require an income in retirement to take care of your regular expenses, whatever they may be, or basic needs, you want to make sure that that income is going to be guaranteed. And it mentioned particularly the fixed indexed annuity that you need to put into effect so that that income is going to be there. It's not magic, folks. No. It's, again, you know, when you want to build something, you want to build a home, you need a strong foundation on which to support that home. And then the building takes place with the proper tools. It's no different in retirement. You need a strong foundation to support your assets so that you don't lose them. And then you need the proper financial tool to dispense and build your income. That's what we're talking about.
3: And don't take our word for it. Don't take articles' word for it about retirement planning. Look at some of the major companies who have pensioners that they have to serve, and they have parts of their company with professionals whose only job is to make sure the pensioners' retirement is secure. In the way they're doing it, more and more to the tune of tens of billions of dollars of fixed index annuities.
2: And just to explain what Lou just brought forward, it's called PRT, Papa Romeo Tango, PRT. Pension risk transfer. And as Lou just mentioned, and we haven't discussed it for a while, major corporations, McDonnell Douglas, TNT, General Electric, Bristol-Myers Squibb, some of the largest companies in our country whose responsibility was to oversee billions of their employee retirement dollars in the market, have now recognized they don't want the responsibility anymore, Lou. They don't want those assets at risk. And what they've done, they've transferred those tens of billions of employee retirement dollars to several major financial institutions so that they could be protected and remove the risk. And it's the annuities that will provide the future income for those employees.
3: They've decided that traditional planning is too risky.
2: It's too risky. Mm-hmm. There's too much volatility. Think about that. So if you have $100,000, $200,000, a million or more, why would you not use that, this recent example, as another reinforcement, if you will, that what we are talking about makes sense with all the guarantees in place?
3: Companies are committing billions of dollars.
2: They're putting billions each year. Not only billions of corporate, individual, private, tens of billions each year. And by the way, most of it flowing into, I don't state the company on air, into the major company that I represent. And when I meet with people and they say, what are you doing, Steph? It's the company in which I've placed my trust and financial security, not for income purposes, but for protection of assets and growth. And for me, it's about legacy. For Gail and for me, it's all about legacy.
3: And security.
2: And security, absolutely. Now, I know I just had the, now it's the 2.5 minute warning from Lou that we're right. Approaching the end of the program. Folks, as we've discussed, we can provide examples, we can provide concepts, but unless we're able to meet and sit down, it's just information. So it's up to you, again, to be proactive, to make the call, leave the message, reach out through the website, and we can get together. So whether you're in Southern New Hampshire, whether you're in Massachusetts, down in Southwest Florida, or even the Philippines. Yes, I've had a call, actually a couple of calls from the Philippines. Mm-hmm. And I have one of my clients, he's an expat, who's receiving his continued guaranteed lifetime income and enjoying life in the Philippines.
3: I'll bet.
2: Or you're going to Panama, using that as a real life example. But most people like to be where they are. We'll make sure you can stay there and enjoy a very happy, fruitful, and financially secure retirement. Does that end our program, Lou?
3: That ends our program.
2: Thank you for your valued involvement each week. Folks, stay well and safe. We'll be with you next week, and I know I'll be hearing from some of you.

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12: 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The early mornings, the mom guilt, the did I sign that permission slip panic? Nothing is off limits here, and nothing is sugarcoated.
13: Mom life is calling, and I have my last volleyball tournament of Irie's club team volleyball, and I cannot wait for it to be over. Shout out to the moms and my mom

0: announced the move at a Saturday morning news conference in response to the Trump administration's new 50% tariffs on Canadian goods. Carney said he will release more details in the coming days, adding that his government takes the step reluctantly. The new U.S. tariffs went into effect at midnight Saturday after trade talks with Canada collapsed. The tariffs impact about $20 billion worth of Canadian imports.
1: A Texas judge has rejected a request for a new murder trial for 19-year-old Carmelo Anthony, who is serving a 35-year sentence for stabbing to death a fellow student at a high school track meet near Dallas. Anthony's legal team argued that he acted in self-defense when he stabbed Austin Metcalf during the April 2025 track meet in Frisco. Prosecutors claim that the killing was unjustified and was plain and simple murder. Walmart says starting on Monday, it will let customers at select stores make purchases with tap-to-pay methods, including Apple Pay. The company says it plans to roll out tap-to-pay at all Walmart and Sam's Club locations by the end of the year. I'm Jennifer Kuiper.
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10: And I do understand that Steph's quite a guy, too.
11: I think so.
10: The little chuckle that you heard was my good friend and board man and conversationalist and I guess co-host Lou in the background.

0: Welcome, everybody, to a new episode of Financial Strategies for Life, Income for Life Planning. And Lou, I read an article recently, and it focused on three words that will forever change our listeners' retirements, at least for most of them.
1: Excellent.
0: You know those three words? Guaranteed lifetime income.
1: That's right.
0: How about that?
1: That's what we're talking about.
0: That's what we, that exactly. And other things to protect assets, make sure you never run out of income without cost, to create a doubling of income for certain long-term care events. Folks, we've got a lot to discuss today, quite frankly, and it's all about you and keeping your money, your assets safe and secure. And for those of you that haven't saved as much as you would have appreciated, all I can say is we will make those assets work as if they're worth more. Mm-hmm. And you'll see what we mean into the program. You know, speaking of that, Lou, I received a call from one of my listeners a bit, I won't say where, it doesn't matter. And he's been working for a company for 41 years, approaching retirement. And he said, "Steph, I haven't saved enough." And we talked, we are getting together, and I gave him some assistance. In fact, the reason he called, he's age 59, and he said, "I want to roll over my 401k to an IRA. And I said, we'll get together in 6 months when you're 59 and a half. Mm-hmm. And I did a little projecting with him. And even though we didn't meet, Lou, the information I provided gave him a little bit more spirit, if
1: right.
0: you will,
1: yep.
0: a little bit more satisfaction, saying, "Steph, can't wait when we get together in February."
1: There he is now.
0: That was him already. No, seriously. My apologies for the background call.
1: Knowing that you have security in front of you, knowing what your future looks like, and it's a positive future, that will enhance your ability to save. It would energize you.
0: It will. It indeed will. And you know, folks, this is your host, Steph, who's now been on air for, I think, a little over 25 years. And I will say, I won't give the number of years, but a number of those have been with Lou as well. And we continue to go forward. We've added radio stations, added times on air, both in Massachusetts and Florida, because we bring a message of certainty amid all, and guarantees amid all the volatility and uncertainty that exists today, quite frankly. And what working together, you can have a retirement your way. You can dream it, we'll plan it, and then you will live it. And living it with a guaranteed paycheck, a guaranteed income that you, and if you're married, you and your spouse will never outlive.
1: So you can sleep well at night.
0: Thank you. So you can SWAN, which is part of our SWAN portfolio, for literally sleeping well at night. And in the words of my a former co-host from years ago, attorney Bill Bailey, it's your money. What are you going to do with it? Are you still going to keep it at risk? Which wasn't as much of an issue during your earlier years of accumulation because you had time on your side and you didn't like the gyrations of the market, but you weren't relying on those monies, those funds, if you will, the money, the assets at that particular time. It's very different as you approach or are in retirement. Time is not on your side. And at present, I've said it, not just from Steph, but many learned economic individuals have stated the market is significantly overvalued. And what are you going to do when, not if, when the market corrects itself? And it may well be similar to a 2008. Well, back in 2008, some of you listeners maybe didn't appreciate what happened, but you weren't as concerned because you were still working, you were still employed. But the millions who had thought everything is great, I'm ready to retire, my 401k, my retirement savings have never been higher, found it more than disappointing. Mm. I can't think of enough of a word, Lou.
1: Devastating.
0: I'm sorry?
1: Devastating.
0: Thank you. Yeah. That puts it in perspective. Devastating. So what we do, we provide the plans, the programs, so that your retirement is something to enjoy and not have to worry about and stress, to put it very simply.
1: What I always find interesting is that it's unbelievable enough that people choose to keep their money at risk when they don't have to.
0: Yep.
1: But they choose to keep their money at risk, and the reward for them is less income. Why would you choose the path of less income and more risk?
0: Well, or no guaranteed income.
1: Right.
0: Last week, I remember on our program, we spoke about retirement mistakes, taking out too little and then taking out too much.
1: Right.
0: And certainly, likely running out of assets with our programs and strategies. And folks, I don't care what you've heard. There is no other vehicle available that can provide the benefits that you need for your safety, your security, your income, your legacy requirements in retirement other than a fixed indexed annuity. It's that simple. Mm-hmm. And, you know, when I make the presentation, Lou, someone says, well, why isn't everybody doing this? Mm-hmm. Well, either they've been misinformed, or don't listen to Steph on air, to put it very simply, or might listen to a brother-in-law who may have had an unfortunate previous experience. Mm-hmm. Folks, there's only, really, think about that. There is only one vehicle that can provide protection of the asset, growth without risk, accessibility, and then create an income, a guaranteed paycheck, if you will, an income you can never outlive. And we'll give examples into the program. And not only that, a doubling of income for up to 5 years if you can't satisfy as simply two of the six activities of daily living. There's just no other vehicle that can do that. And why is it such a... When you recognize what it can do, people say, I wish I knew about this earlier.
1: Yep.
0: And why, particularly because of that guaranteed income for life, that guaranteed paycheck. Why is Social Security so coveted? Why is a pension payment so coveted? And by the way, those are simply annuity payments.
1: Mm-hmm.
0: People don't realize that, Lou. But that's what it is. And why is there something called PRT? Not to belabor it. I know you like this, Lou. Pension risk transfer. When you have major corporations that have taken multiple tens of billions of dollars of their employee retirement assets, and they've taken those assets out of the market.
1: Mm-hmm.
0: And eliminated the risk and the volatility, and they've placed it in companies, and one in particular that I strongly represent, with annuities, to make sure that the assets are going to be there and that their employees will receive the income for the rest of their life.
1: These are choices made by people whose only profession, whose only job, whose only concentration is making sure they take care of their pensioners and ensure that they have a pension for the rest of their lives.
0: Absolutely. And that's what's occurred. And I think last year was close to $50 billion. Hmm. Wow. I read an article a little bit less this year. But again, each year for the past several years, this pension risk transfer concept took hold. And as a result, billions, many billions of dollars of corporate employee retirement assets are safer and secure as a result.
1: And guaranteed.
0: So, folks, if it's good enough for huge corporations, I think it's pretty darn good enough to at least explore.
1: Again, people who make these decisions for a living are choosing this way to proceed with their pensions.
0: So let me ask this question. So how are you funding your retirement? Are you funding it, or are you winging it, if you will? You know, winging it is one hell of a way to go and not a very secure way, to put it very simply. Yet, Lou, many people are doing it.
1: I know.
0: You know, I receive calls every week, ladies and gentlemen, from listeners, and I do receive even referrals from people with whom I planned, and they've said, oh, you've got to speak to my co-employee. We play cards every Saturday night. And he or she has been talking about not knowing how they're going to get through retirement. Well, folks, it takes a plan. It's that simple. And it takes the appropriate financial tool and financial strategy to achieve the results that you want. In fact, let
1: me
0: get,
1: why many people are winging it?
0: Why?
1: They don't want to pay an advisor.
0: Oh,
1: we've got good news for them.
0: Great lead-in. Thank you.
1: Yeah.
0: Speaking of paying an advisor, I am recognized as the, for years, as the financial practitioner who makes house calls. You don't even have to leave your home. Mm-hmm. And there's no fee ever for what I do. Well, wait a minute. How do you get compensated? Well, I do get compensated. And I discuss that when I'm with people and they say, wow, Steph, that's good for you and great for us. It doesn't come out of your account.
1: Right.
0: I get compensated by the companies, or primarily the principal company I represent, because it is the first and foremost in the entire world, quite frankly, in which I've placed my own personal financial security. I don't need it for income, but it's there to keep everything safe that I and Gail have created, and it's going to be there for legacy for the children and the grandchildren. So folks, all you have to do, and you'll have our contact information, is reach out either by phone or reach out with the our website. And on the website, there's my biography, a little bit about me. And as Lou intimated and brought out, there's no fee for getting together. So to put it simply, why would you not explore an alternative that will create the income you need, place you in a better position, allow you to sleep well at night? And every time, as I discuss with Father Clancy, one of my dear friends and clients of quite a few years now, he's, whenever he hangs up the phone, Steph, I can swan. He can sleep well at night. And by the way, I've got to corral him to be on the program. I know, with his very, very heavy schedule, but he will be with us. So folks, it's all about keeping what you have safe and secure. It's using the right plan, the right financial tool, really the only one that exists. I'll say that openly again and securely, the only one that exists that can provide what most people want, which is keeping safe and secure what they've accumulated, making the most of what they've accumulated, and then creating the income that will always be there as long as you live. On that note, Lou, let people know how they can reach out. And when we get, as soon as we get back after a few seconds, I'm going to give you a little quick idea of what we're able to do.
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0: Oh, boy, that was quicker than I thought, Lou.
1: We surprised you.
0: No, it did. I was expecting our mid-program break. Anyway, so remember those three words that will change the rest of your retirement, will change the rest of your life. Guaranteed lifetime income. Before getting, and by the way, I don't usually read AARP magazine. I used to. And I don't, haven't for a long time. Mm-hmm. But I happened to be in an office recently, and the most recent, I think it's monthly edition anyway, of AARP was there. And I happened to notice they usually on the cover mention the articles that are inside.
1: Right.
0: And one of the articles was planning for when your paycheck stops.
1: Hmm.
0: Sound familiar, Lou?
1: Yes.
0: Okay. And the subtitle is A Surprising Key to Happiness in Retirement. But before getting to it, I want to mention, I did say at the beginning, or not the beginning, just before the quick break, I want to give you an example of something, if I may. I received a call from a couple, and I met with them just recently before coming on air. What a pleasant couple, and they've achieved their work. They're still working hard. They're in their 70s, and he works with heavy equipment. It's costly.
1: Mm-hmm.
0: He works by contract. The contracts are not as they were. They've accumulated, and they have a couple of properties, and they said, Steph, we want to retire. Well, I want to give you an example. Within that first meeting, to put it simply, they can't wait until the second meeting,
1: right,
0: when I'm going to have everything together for them. But I want to give you an example of something. They have several properties, one small one that didn't cost very much at the outset, and it's now worth $300,000.
1: Right.
0: And from which they are, and it's the wife who's the bookkeeper, which is not unusual, and they are receiving, or she credits the, and they've, it's a small little rental property.
1: Right.
0: And she hasn't raised the rent, hasn't wanted to. She's getting about $6,000 per year.
1: Hmm.
0: Okay.
1: Well, good news for her.
0: Yes. However, and we looked at the several other properties because they don't want to be managing and overseeing properties anymore.
1: Right.
0: And anyone out there listening, give me a call if that's the case for you. But look what we're able to do, let alone the overall plan, Lou. So they have this property. It's worth currently $300,000, easily saleable. Okay. She's getting $6,000 a year net out of it.
1: Right.
0: And when she sells it, there's going to be, wait a minute, I had it here. Gosh, Lou.
1: You get a lot of notes over there.
0: I do. I have my notes with me today because I wanted to make reference. Okay. There's going to be $27,000 in capital gains taxes when they sell the $300,000 property.
1: Right.
0: And I said, okay, here's what we're going to do. You're going to sell the property at $300,000. That $300,000 is going to go into our special, I mentioned it earlier, fixed indexed annuity program. And for putting the $300,000 there, folks, some of you who have been listening for a while will know what I'm going to say next. The $300,000 or $1 million or whatever it is going to receive a 10% real bonus enhancement.
1: Mm-hmm.
0: So overnight, the $300,000 becomes $330,000.
1: Right.
0: So when capital gains are due next year of $27,000, guess what she's going to do? Withdraw the $27,000 from the account on which she's been given $30,000, so it's not coming out of their pocket.
1: Right.
0: And they still have over $300,000 remaining, more than what they sold the property. Forget any gains in the interim. I'm just keeping it very simple. And remember, Lou, what was she receiving in income each year?
1: $6,000 a year.
0: Guess what they're going to start receiving?
1: I don't have to guess.
0: $24,000 a year.
1: Yeah.
0: Wait a minute.
1: And yeah,
0: you know,
1: exactly.
0: That's why they called me. In fact, it's interesting. The husband and the wife independently had been listening to me. And the husband, not to belabor this, but it was just such a warm, open conversation. He said, Steph, I heard you months ago. I've been wanting to call. And then the wife recently heard my program and said to her husband, I just heard this fellow, Steph, we need to call him. And they did. And you can tell how I'm speaking of it. And that's how it develops with most people. They're warm planning meetings, visits, whatever you want to call them. But when I gave, and we talked about the rest of the plan, so to speak, but the reason he called me is because of the examples I had been providing.
1: Yep.
0: Of what we can do either to sell a property, pay the capital gains taxes, or create more income than most people would envision from the assets that they have.
1: Well, just on that aspect of their financial situation, imagine a change. Making $6,000 a year for all the hassles of running a rental property, instead getting $24,000 without any of those hassles.
0: And they keep in control the asset.
1: Right.
0: Folks, do you please understand that's a very simple example and a very small part of their overall holdings. And of course, no names, nothing. I mean, they could be in Florida. It doesn't matter. But the point I'm making is, look at that one little example, and without any future hassle or concern. Oh, and by the way, even though that's a small amount, relatively speaking, and creating that $24,000 a year as opposed to $6,000 a year, and that's guaranteed 24, right. Should there be a future long-term care issue, that $24,000 will double to $48,000 for up to 5 years to help them pay for extra expenses.
1: They just quadrupled their income from that property.
0: Just from that one little property.
1: With less work and less hassle.
0: But as Ron Popeil would say, wait, there's more.
1: Oh.
0: Okay. They have, without going into more detail, but I'm using this as an example that to which people can relate. They have various CDs that are in different locations,
1: right.
0: Okay, which aren't performing tremendously. And they said, you know, we need to consolidate. Well, by consolidating them into our special financial program, we're going to immediately create an income that's going to allow the husband to immediately say, I don't have to run my equipment anymore. I don't have to pay thousands per year to insure it, let alone creating more income from the other assets. I don't want to go into any more detail. Lou, I hope this is helpful. I know there's a lot here.
1: But I can only imagine their reaction in the meeting because you just changed their lives.
0: We changed their lives.
1: Mm-hmm. For the better.
0: Literally, mm-hmm. with our SWAN portfolio, our SWAN planning, and we're getting together next week. It is life-changing. It's providing that level of financial security that people need. And again, just out of that one little piece of property, quadrupling the income.
1: I know.
0: And having the funds to pay the capital gains taxes as well.
1: So the choice was to still run a rental property, pay the insurance, worry about everything, vacancies, whatever is going on, house repairs, things like that, and make $6,000 a year. Or make $24,000 a year for the rest of their lives guaranteed of that hassle.
0: And that's just one little example.
1: I know.
0: Let alone, and you know, when I don't always at the first visit kind of put it all together, but the way it flowed, I was able to. And then I will go back with the actual black and white illustrations and with a little narrative, not a 27-page spiral-bound binder with charts and graphs, just a simple narrative that's going to put it all together for them. And it's just, it just all worked out well. But that's just one little example of many.
1: There's a demonstration of the power of these programs.
0: Yeah, you stated it well. It demonstrates the power of what, of the, again, using the appropriate and correct financial tool. Again, what do most people want to accomplish? They want to keep what they have. They don't want to have the risk and the volatility and the loss. They want to get growth without risk. And by the way, for a majority of our programs, the historic average annual return without risk is, I'll round it off to 8%. That's pretty damn good, quite frankly.
1: Without loss, yes.
0: Without loss and risk. So when everyone else is complaining about a falling market, you're holding steady with everything that you've put in and contributed and everything that you've gained. Not only that, you're receiving an income from what you originally contributed that you'll never outlive. So if
1: you maximized income, by the way,
0: what is it?
1: A maximized income.
0: Maximizing.
1: That's multiples of what you're probably being told you can take from that asset.
0: Well, and speaking of that, traditional financial planning, I don't think I've spoken of this for a little while, Lou. Traditional financial planning suggests you take no more than, it used to be 4%. It's now closer to 3%. But we'll be generous and stay with the 4%. Take no more than 4% out each year from your retirement assets for income so you don't run the risk of running out of income. Okay, you've got $300,000 saved. 4% of $300,000, it's suggested. You do as you wish, but the suggestion is at 4%, that's $12,000 a year income. Mm-hmm. If you're, as an example, 70 or 71, with that $300,000, we'll be able to absolutely, positively double the income, and maybe even a little bit more, to at least $24,000 a year. And that will always be there. $300,000 times an 8% income draw is $24,000 per year.
1: Guaranteed for the rest of your life, no matter
0: regardless,
1: how long you live.
0: And it could be a little bit more. It will never be less. And by the way, that $24,000 in the event of needing some assistance at home as you age, that will double to $48,000 a year for up to 5 years. Imagine almost $50,000 a year when you need it most to take care of unexpected health expenses.
1: Incredible.
0: It is. Lou, we're not halfway, are we?
1: We're halfway. A little past halfway.
0: Well, it'll give me a chance to catch my breath, won't it? Folks, you'll have our contact info. We'll be back in just a moment.

0: thing.
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1: Lou, there are those words again, happy and sustainable.
3: Mm-hmm.
1: And you know, what do you wish to do, survive or thrive in retirement? I haven't said that for maybe a couple of programs, I guess.
3: I don't think people realize they have a choice.
1: Yeah, good point. That's why we're on air, that we offer a choice. And folks, all you need to do is reach out. And you know, as I often say, Lou, this is important. All I can do is provide options and make suggestions. You decide, folks, what works, what's in your best interest. We'll look at where you are now, what are your goals, your objectives, and we'll provide the alternatives to what you want to make sure that you will accomplish what you want. You know, in the earlier part of the program, I mentioned that AARP article.
3: Yes.
1: And I want to start this second and last half of the program, if you will. And it's titled, and by the way, folks, if you want a copy of this, reach out to me. I will email you. I put it in a file format. So I can get it to you.
3: Excellent.
1: And this is this month's September issue of AARP magazine. But Lou, as soon as I saw it, it just perfectly matches what we discuss, what we espouse, if you will.
3: Mm-hmm.
1: And you tell me when I finish reading.
3: Yes.
1: It's less than a page. I'm not going to read all of it, but it all fits. And folks, you will hear it right now. It's called Planning for When Your Paycheck Stops. And the subtitle was A Surprising Key to Happiness in Retirement. For you and me and our clients, it's not surprising. Okay.
3: Yeah.
1: Here's the article. If you've been drawing a salary for most of your adult life, you may wonder how you'll cope when those regular paydays stop and you have to start living off your retirement savings. This article gets right to it.
3: Right.
1: It's a worry for many. 84% of Gen Xers are concerned or terrified about having no more paychecks in retirement, according to one large survey. Interrupt if you feel appropriate, Lou.
3: Yep.
1: but there's a research that points the way to alleviating that anxiety. We've been talking about this for decades. Here we are. That was my editorial comment. Recently, oh, one of the names upcoming. Sound familiar, Lou? Recently, a pair of noted retirement researchers, David Blanchett and Michael Fink. Okay. Compared two groups of retirees with similar amounts of money, at least $100,000 in savings and investments. By the way, for retirement, that's not a hell of a lot of money.
3: No, it's not.
1: Okay. One group held their money in brokerage or retirement accounts. In other words, brokerage, presumably in the market, I guess.
3: Right. Yep.
1: Okay. The second group had the mathematical equivalent of the first group's wealth with a key difference. It was annuitized. There's that word again, annuity. That is, they had spread out, they had their money spread out into payments they would receive on a regular basis as long as they lived. Their lifetime income annuity was a paycheck for life. Does that sound familiar?
3: We talk about it every week.
1: Although I don't like the annuitization because we don't have to annuitize.
3: Right.
1: Because when you annuitize, you've given up that asset. But the basis here is that they're talking about a paycheck for life.
3: Right.
1: We can do that without annuitization, not to belabor that. Okay. The researchers,
3: so you keep control of your asset.
1: Right. The researchers then looked at how much money the two groups of retirees spent. At all levels of wealth, the ones with lifetime annuities spent more, about 80% of what the researchers calculated they could safely spend. People without an annuity spent roughly half. This coincides with the mistakes retirement, spending too little or spending too much. Those with an annuity, that paycheck for life, Lou, they were able to spend more and know that the money would be there.
3: Right.
1: And they wouldn't run out. What a difference.
3: Major difference. Yeah.
1: Okay. The lifetime income group spent more, researchers hypothesized. Yeah, I guess so. Because people feel better about spending income than they do about spending savings. See, savings.
3: Interesting, yeah.
1: Want me to go over that again?
3: Yeah.
1: Okay.
3: It's an important point.
1: Researchers, the lifetime income group spent more because people feel better about spending income than they do about spending savings.
3: Because they knew the money was secure and it was coming.
1: They knew that they had it on a regular basis.
3: Yep.
1: And those that didn't had it just as a pile of money and said, we've got to be careful. How long is it going to last?
3: Right.
1: What's going to happen to the market? Okay. They felt free to spend what they had to enjoy their life. They felt free to spend. I think the sentence in the article is a bit off, but they were, what it says, they were able to enjoy their lives in the moment.
3: Right.
1: Not having to scrimp, if you will. In other words, the paycheck to paycheck mentality that we work so hard to escape during the early stages of our careers can be the key to living more comfortably in retirement.
3: Absolutely.
1: A little bit more, the article, Lou, how much more reinforcing can this be?
3: It's exactly what we talk about every week.
1: And that's the planning that we do. You can start thinking now about how to maximize a retirement paycheck you can count on.
3: By the way, the name of the show, Income for Life Planning.
1: Yeah, planning your financial future. Then the article continues about calculating what you need as far as an income to take care of expenses and all of that. It also talks about if you can delaying Social Security beyond age 62 to maximize your Social Security income.
3: Right.
1: And by the way, if you've been saying, well, I've got to take it as early as I can. Maybe not, folks. Give me a call, because from the assets that you have, maybe we can create some temporary bridge income, if you will, to allow you to defer taking your Social Security until maybe not age 70, but to defer it to get as much more as possible. Mm-hmm. Okay. Then the article states, to finish it off, let's see. And it talks about the financial annuity vehicles that yield either immediate or deferred income. We've talked about that,
3: right,
1: obviously. And then it says, well, it says, having more guaranteed income retirement is not specific enough. Do you want it now or later? Do you want to leave money in the annuity for your heirs? And depending on what you have as retirement assets and how much you absolutely need on which to live, maybe you can accomplish both.
3: Right.
1: Not only having it during your life, but also getting it there for the heirs. Folks, I've got to end, Lou. As soon as I saw this article, actually, I cut it right out of the magazine. I made copies. And then now when I sit with people, first time meeting, I have a copy of this article to reinforce what we are discussing.
3: It's good about the basic concepts and why this all works.
1: Why it all works. Mm-hmm. There you are. And by the way, the researchers, David Blanchett, Michael Finke, F-I-N-K-E, I mentioned them both, particularly Michael Finke. I believe it's Professor Michael Finke before, long time ago. 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
1: Either through a telephone message or through the website. And by the way, please visit the website. It's simple, straightforward. You'll learn about Steph, quite frankly, mm-hmm. a bit of the background. We've got a couple of ideas. I think there are a couple of other articles. I can't remember specifically. But you know, folks, all that is background information. What's important is that you reach out, and then we get together and we assess your individual particular situation.
3: Right.
1: And I don't care whether you have 100,000 or 1 million or more. And I mentioned how, well, I was thinking of giving an example of what we were able to do for a gentleman with a couple $1 million. Hmm. Now, there aren't many people that don't need that amount of money.
3: Right.
1: And he called. You know what? I'm going to give it as an example, because we have people of means that listen to the program, Lou.
3: I'm sure.
1: Very quick. Gentleman was a little over age 80, and he had a few $1 million, didn't need it, really. It was going to be for the kids.
3: Right.
1: And he wanted it for their financial security. Heard my program less than 2 years ago. Again, his main intent was not income. It was legacy. So of what he had, he put 1.8 million into our fixed indexed annuity account. Within 2 years, sadly, he passed. The 1.8 was not at risk. That was one of his concerns. And the 1.8 became just a bit less than 2.5 million.
3: Nice.
1: Nice. Not superb, but nice. I agree.
3: Pretty good.
1: Without risk. Yes, pretty good in less than 2 years. He had wanted his child, the two adult children, to have financial security. And he had left a portion, a sizable portion, in the market. Well, what we've done now for each of the children has a little less than $1.5 million now placed in the same vehicle. Mm-hmm. And they're in a little after mid-50s. In about 3 to 4 years, each of them will receive, for the rest of their lives, a little over, not insignificantly over, but a bit over $100,000 each and every year for the rest of their lives.
3: Amazing.
1: Without giving up the asset. Plus whatever they received up front that were the more liquid assets, right, if you will. That, I think that's pretty amazing. So folks, most of you listening are concerned about income, maybe legacy as well. But if you're concerned about primarily legacy, reach out, and what we can do is dramatic. In fact, give you an example. You have an IRA. Is it, and you may have non-qualified assets that are not an IRA. But if you do have an IRA, what is the purpose of it? Is it to live on, L-I-V-E, or leave on, right, L-E-A-V-E? Well, if it's to leave on, I just gave you an example of what we can do. Or we can put it into a very unique fixed indexed program that immediately, when you put it in, not only does it have growth potential, but immediately it's worth 50% more for legacy for the beneficiaries.
3: Day one. Yep.
1: No, you don't. Wait a minute. Do I have the health? No health qualification. $1 million becomes $1,500,000, and you die. Ultimately, that's what would be paid out to the beneficiaries. Pretty dramatic.
3: Very dramatic.
1: Okay. And one of the, as I made reference to in the early part of the program, a gentleman who called, and he was age 59, and we have to wait until February when he can,
3: right,
1: roll over his 401k into an IRA. Those of you that are already 59 and a half years of age or older, and you're still working, reach out, folks. You need to explore preserving and protecting your retirement savings. Continue with the 401k or 403b or similar program. And then by rolling over into your new strategy, you've preserved the asset. It still continues to grow. Not only that, what have you done? You've created that guaranteed paycheck in the future, when you're ready to receive the income from it. So you will know when you retire what your income is going to be. In fact, if I'm not mistaken,
3: what a powerful thing that is, knowing what's going to be.
1: In fact, let me give the example. I've said it before. How long do we have on the second half?
3: About 3.5 minutes.
1: That's it?
3: That's about it.
1: Lou, I know, I'm always amazed. Let me get to it very quickly. We've got a nurse age 60 who called. She's age 60, and nursing is a very rewarding but tough profession. And she said, I definitely am going to retire by age 67. Steph, I have in my 501c3 or 401k type program, $500,000. I've heard you on the program. I've listened multiple times. I don't want to lose it. But I want to know, what am I going to have when I'm ready to retire? And that's the unknown for most, right, people. So the $500,000 is now into the fixed indexed annuity program. And by her age 67, and by the way, she's currently earning about $125,000 a year. So by age 67, by the way, these are minimal and it's likely to be more, she will receive, let me get it here, $45,000 from her Social Security.
3: Right.
1: From what she set aside presently, by her age 67, from her $500,000 contributed, it will be at least, likely more, but at least $60,000 per year, 6-0, $60,000 a year for the rest of her life. So by the time she's age 67, she will be receiving, and it will be worth more, $105,000 a year for the rest of her life. And she said, I can stick it out. Now I know what I'll be able to receive.
3: Right.
1: And that's excluding additional contributions into her retirement through employer. That, by the way, folks, you know what that is? That's 90% of her current income. That's quite a goal, to be able to retire with 90% of your earned income.
3: Think of the peace of mind.
1: And she said, you know what? I enjoy my nursing, but I'll have that as my income, and I'll give a couple of days per week.
3: Yeah.
1: And she'll earn many more thousands during the year, but without being forced to do so.
3: Right.
1: Folks, just reach out. What more can I say? We provide examples. I read the AARP article that really was a one hell of a reinforcement to what we talk about and what we do. Reach out. We'll be with you next week as usual, and I will look forward to hearing from some of you. And as always, Lou, a big thanks.

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15: I'm Al Griffith with this quick check on the stories trending right now on WBZ News Radio 1030. Police in Cambridge fatally shoot a man who allegedly pointed a loaded gun at officers. The incident started Friday night at around 8 o'clock when police got a call of suspicious individuals at a loading dock behind some businesses on Temple Street. Shots were fired while police say the man got out of a vehicle pointing a gun at officers. He was pronounced dead at the scene.

0: 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And I want you to check them out when you have a chance because they really have some great products to improve your health and the health of your family. Okay, on today's show, we're talking about vitamin D, sometimes referred to as the sunshine vitamin. But folks, here's the problem. Many of us aren't getting enough sunshine lately between slathering on those powerful sunscreens and spending more time indoors. And what it really comes down to is this vitamin D deficiency that's out there is causing an avalanche of health problems for 70% of our population, ranging from pain, loss of balance, muscle weakness, depression, increased blood pressure, arthritis, memory loss, and even a compromised immune system. And I have Dr. Michael Pincus with me today to talk about the most effective way to get vitamin D. Dr. Pincus, it's good to talk to you again.
1: Chris, it's great to be back. Thank you.
0: You know, many of you know that Dr. Pincus is a nationally recognized authority on natural and alternative health. He's a successful chiropractor. He's worked with top Hollywood celebrities, professional and Olympic athletes, and he continues to be very involved in some of today's top health concerns. And let's kind of start at the top, Dr. Pincus, and talk a little bit about what are some of the warning signs that you may be deficient in vitamin D?
1: Okay, well, part of it is how you feel. And one of the things, Chris, is being tired for no apparent reason.
0: Okay.
1: But on the reverse side of that, I've seen that a lack of vitamin D affects your sleep. Okay, another big sign is that your bones ache. Now, there's a lot of people listening who've been diagnosed with osteoporosis, which is a thinning of the bone.
0: Mm-hmm.
1: But again, a vitamin D deficiency. A big one is muscle weakness. So you try to get up from a couch, you get in and out of a car, and you're finding it more and more difficult. And that's leading to the high, high prevalence of people falling and injuring themselves.
0: Ah, okay. All right.
1: Which is a huge problem.
0: Right, exactly.
1: Another one is you tend to get more colds, especially upper respiratory problems.
0: Okay.
1: Problems with blood pressure, cardiovascular problems, digestive problems, constipation, bloating, gas.
0: Mm-hmm.
1: It's very, very common. And if you're a diabetic, there's all kinds of data about being deficient in vitamin D, and the list goes on and on. It's a huge problem.
0: What does vitamin D actually do in the body? What is it used for?
1: Well, when we use the word vitamin, it's actually kind of a misnomer because vitamin D is actually a hormone.
0: Okay.
1: And this regulates thousands of genes in the body. Everything from pain, blood sugar, immune system, blood pressure, bone strength. Plus, vitamin D has been linked to maintaining colon health, breast, prostate, and ovarian health. But I'll tell you what, the way we're taking vitamin D is all wrong. It's all messed up.
0: Well, why do you say that? Why is it messed up?
1: Well, first of all, you go to your doctor and they say, yeah, I'm going to put you on a vitamin D supplement, and it's like 400 international units, which is totally worthless. Or God forbid, if you're listening right now and you're taking a multivitamin and you think you're covered, that's why you're on 6 or 8 or 10 different prescription drugs. I'll tell you that right now. Because your body is not getting enough D. The other thing is that vitamin D is an oil. You don't absorb oils in your body. They're very difficult to digest.
0: Okay.
1: So I've come up with my own vitamin D, which I call Dr. Pincus' vitamin D3 formula.
0: So, Dr. Pincus, what makes your fast melt vitamin D formula so unique?
1: Well, Chris, first of all, I put 5,000 units of vitamin D3 per serving in each tablet so you can actually feel the difference. I wanted to give you enough dosage so it really goes to work. Second, I use the right type of vitamin D in my formula, which is superior and readily available so your body can digest it, and this is known as vitamin D3. And third, my formula is a fast melt tablet that's available for immediate absorption.
0: You know, you mentioned that vitamin D is an oil. So how were you able to make your formula into a fast melt?
1: Well, good question, Chris. Here's what I've done. I've worked with an advanced team of scientists, and these guys, they know their stuff, and they're using this technology to convert vitamin D, which is an oil, into a dry powder. And once they do that, they put it in this fast dissolving melt for immediate absorption and quick results that you can feel.
0: What's some of the feedback that you're getting, Dr. Pincus, from people that are taking your fast melt D3?
1: Well, I'm getting tons of feedback. You know, I've got people that email me here's an email from Betty.

0: and she writes, I was diagnosed with a severe vitamin D deficiency, and she said she tried many other vitamin supplements.
1: Okay.
0: And then she discovered my D3, and she said she went back to her doctor, had her blood test, and her blood test went back into a normal range just within weeks.
1: Wow. 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And when you do call and order, you will not be automatically enrolled in one of those monthly subscription programs. This is a one-time order. So the number to call is 1-800-467-0053. I'll give it to you again. It's 1-800-467-0053. All right, for those of you just joining us, I have Dr. Michael Pincus on the line with us today. We've been talking about Dr. Pincus's fast melt vitamin D3 formula, and this vitamin D deficiency is really an epidemic now, causing all kinds of health concerns. But the issue is, even if you're trying to get vitamin D back in your body, you're most likely taking the wrong type or the wrong form of vitamin D the wrong way, maybe not even getting enough of it. And Dr. Pincus, why don't we start here by talking about, you know, why is this deficiency such an epidemic, despite all of the awareness and the products that you see on the store shelves containing vitamin D?
0: Well, yeah, that's a good point. 70% of us in this country are deficient in vitamin D. The fact is that your body needs vitamin D. This is a hormone that should be there, and it's not there. And the statistics show that back in the 70s when we started getting cable networks and, of course, with the internet, we're not going outside, and most of us get no vitamin D from the sun.
1: What makes your Fast Melt D3 formula a much better choice?
0: Well, Chris, first of all, I put 5,000 units of vitamin D3 per serving in each tablet so you can actually feel the difference. Second, I use the right type of vitamin D in my formula. And third, I've worked with an advanced team of scientists, and they're using this technology to put it in this fast dissolving melt for immediate absorption and quick results that you can feel.
1: Now, is your fast melt vitamin D3 formula manufactured here in the U.S., Dr. Pincus?
0: Yeah, absolutely. My formula is manufactured right here in the USA, Chris. In fact, we have a facility that is a CGMP certified lab, which means current good manufacturing practices. And this is an FDA mandated set of rules that we follow. As a matter of fact, just recently the FDA came in and did an inspection, and they said, hey guys, keep up the good work.
1: Now, you mentioned earlier that there's a strong connection between vitamin D and diabetes. Talk a little bit about how your Fast Melt D3 formula could help folks that are dealing with diabetes or even at risk of getting diabetes.
0: Well, yeah, diabetes is a huge problem. And in type 2 diabetics, what we find is that there's plenty of insulin in the body, but the insulin is not recognized by the cells. And so what vitamin D3 does is it takes that problem and it seems to fix it. Now, they've studied vitamin D3 and it's improved this insulin signature by 60%. And just to give you a comparison, the most popular diabetic drug improves at 13%.
1: Wow. Now, let me ask you this, Dr. Pincus. How can your Fast Melt D3 formula help boost your immune system?
0: Vitamin D is responsible for 200 different chemicals that your immune cells produce to fight off bacteria and viruses. Listen, if you're someone that's susceptible to having any type of cold, flu, I would start right now taking one of my vitamin D3 melts every day. And one of the nice things about this is that besides your immune system being better, you'll find your energy better, you'll find less pain, less arthritic type pain, more mobility, flexibility, better muscle strength. And if you're someone who's concerned about falling, you'll have better balance and a better sense of walking, which is so important these days.
1: So, and how do you take it, Dr. Pincus?
0: You can take it in the morning. You can take it at night. You don't need water, and you put it in your mouth, and, you know, maybe count to 30, it's gone.
1: Wow. And maybe you can share again for those that may have just joined us some of the responses that you get from people that have been taking your formula and what kind of results have they seen?
0: Let me tell you my own story. So over the summer, I didn't take as much of my D3. I was actually traveling, and I ran out of it. So what happened to me is, you know, I'm basically pain-free, but all of a sudden I started having pain in my hand. I go, what is this? This is weird. But then I realized that I had run out of my D3 formula, and I went off of it for several weeks. And the minute I started going on it, it took about 7, maybe 8 days, the pain went away.
1: Wow.
0: Crazy, isn't it?
1: That's how you know something's working, right? If you stop and the health issues come back, well, there's your answer.
0: That's the best test that anyone can listen to, especially if you're on the fence. You're going, well, I wonder if this is really for me. And what I would do, Chris, is next time you give out the number to have people order, is go ahead and order it. I know you mentioned it's a risk-free offer, and go ahead and try it yourself and stay on it for 5, 6 weeks. And then if you still doubt it, then go off of it and see if anything gets worse.
1: And again, folks, I want to take a moment here to let you listeners know that if you want to try Dr. Pincus's vitamin D3 formula, there's a special toll-free number for you to call. 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This is a one-time order, folks. 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I'll give it to you again. It's 1-800-467-0053. So what do you think, folks? Are you one of the 70% of people listening most likely taking the wrong type of vitamin D supplement? Joining us today is our good friend Dr. Michael Pincus, and we've been talking about his Fast Melt vitamin D3 formula. And Dr. Pincus, what you're saying is that most of us are deficient in vitamin D. And because of that deficiency, it's causing health issues like pain, muscle weakness, immune problems, and that most vitamin D supplements are not the best form. And more importantly, it's not the right amount of vitamin D to really make an impact. Is that what you're saying?
0: Yes, it's exactly what I'm saying, Chris. It's a multifaceted problem where, one, we're not getting enough vitamin D3 in our system.
1: Mm-hmm.
0: vitamin D3 is responsible for activating 2,000 different genes in the body, controlling everything from diabetes to hormone production to muscle strength, heart beating correctly, digestion, immune system. It's a really long list. And honestly, it surprised me because in medical school, we learned that vitamin D was necessary for the bones. We get enough being outside and in our milk and end of story.
1: Right.
0: And for the first 20-some years of my practice, I never prescribed vitamin D. I just didn't think it was necessary. And then in the early 2000s, the studies started coming out. And now there's over 2,300 studies that just show that vitamin D is absolutely necessary. It's not just a good idea. It's absolutely necessary. It's a hormone that should be in the body, and it's not there.
1: Can you share some of that research, Dr. Pincus, and more importantly, what's the conclusion of the research related to vitamin D?
0: Well, one of the biggest studies ever on vitamin D were from the U.S. Navy.
1: Okay.
0: So I think it was like 145,000 men and women were studied, and they found that the number one non-combat reason that people died in the Navy was due to melanoma.
1: So skin cancer.
0: So I'm reading this study, you know, I kind of paused right there and I went, yeah, it makes sense. You know, people are out on the decks of ships in the equator and all over the world and they're getting the harmful
1: exposure,
0: UV sun rays and they're developing skin cancer. But then I read on and it said most of the victims were office workers, like clerks and people in hangers and inside. And I went, oh my God. So it was a link going back to vitamin D deficiency in the body.
1: What about muscle and bone strength? Can your D3 formula help with that?
0: Yeah, it's critical. Like if you're someone that's over 50, especially, you're seeing a progression of the core muscles in your body starting to slow down. First, it's kind of a clumsiness that people kind of feel like they're getting clumsy physically. And then it's a lack of flexibility that you start to stiffen up. And you feel it at night, especially if you're in bed, rolling from side to side. You wake up with your knees hurting, your legs are restless, your shoulders hurt. That's that stiffness setting in that's associated with the lack of this vitamin D3 in my formula. So if you're someone listening right now and you're having a lot of joint pain, bone pain, muscle pain, fibromyalgia, I would say start on my formula like immediately and start taking one or two of my vitamin D3s a day for the first week or two to get your doses up quickly.
1: So let me ask you about these gummy vitamins. Does that work? Can you put enough vitamin D into a little gummy bear, and is that the best way to get it in your body?
0: No, of course not, Chris. You know, they'll go to any type of lengths to try to market things that seem good, but you're taking a lot of sugar and gelatin and wax. My thing is, it's not what you take, it's what your body absorbs.
1: Well, I want to talk more about what happens when people start taking your Fast Melt D3 formula.
0: Boy, that's a really good question, because the first area that vitamin D seems to affect is your energy, your sleep, your outlook, your moods, and then after being on it for a while, your core strength will come back. So for those of you who have slowed down, you're going to feel more energy, like physically. So it's kind of like feeling a little bit younger, Chris.
1: And who wouldn't want that?
0: Right.
1: And maybe you can share again, for those that may have just joined us, some of the responses that you get from people that have been taking your formula and what kind of results have they seen?
0: Well, one of the surprising ones was I gave it to my brother-in-law who had gone to his doctor and was very concerned about his cholesterol, his blood fat, and his weight. And I put him on my vitamin D3, and he went back in 3 months later, and his blood profile was perfect.
1: All right, I want to take a moment here to let you listeners know that, again, if you want to try Dr. Pincus's vitamin D3 formula, there is a special toll-free number for you to call right now. 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And keep in mind, folks, you have absolutely nothing to lose here because Dr. Pincus's vitamin D3 formula is guaranteed to be safe and effective or your money back. And when you do call an order, you're not going to be enrolled in one of those automatic monthly subscription programs. This is a one-time order. So I encourage you, the number to call is 1-800-467-0053. I'll give it to you again. It's 1-800-467-0053. So how about it, folks? I mean, what it really comes down to here is we're not getting the right form or enough vitamin D delivered the right way, which is why we have so many of these health concerns that you probably can't put your finger on. And Dr. Pincus, I want to start just recapping here that there are a couple different forms of vitamin D, and maybe explain why the typical form that you would find in most off-the-shelf D formulas is different from what you've put together here.
0: Well, there's vitamin D2 and there's vitamin D3. And D2 is the type of vitamin D that has to be activated by your body, so it has to be converted into vitamin D3. Vitamin D3 is the activated form, so it's ready to go to work. Now, the vitamin D3 that I use in my formula, I think it's the best because I've seen the best results with myself, my family, with my patients. Plus, I've worked with the lab where the people in the lab have taken this, and they test their blood every day to see how the D is going, and it's going up and out through the roof where it should be.
1: Wow. So, Dr. Pincus, I mean, who should consider taking your fast melt vitamin D formula?
0: Well, I would definitely start with kids for development and immunity. Obviously, young adults in their 20s need vitamin D to keep their immune system strong. Mm-hmm. Then men and women in their 30s, you're talking about heart health, immunity, cardiovascular problems start to turn on. But it's also the child-rearing years, and vitamin D for pregnant women is very, very important.
1: Mm-hmm.
0: People in their 40s, that's when, you know, you start feeling more of those aches and pains like you've never felt before. You think you're getting older. And again, it's important for your hormones and to keep yourself physically active. And of course, when you're in your 50s, you start feeling stiffer. You can't golf. You can't play tennis. You know, you start becoming aware of your body not functioning.
1: Mm-hmm.
0: And then people over 60, I just wish that every senior citizen would go on this formula. Imagine living in your senior years where you have confidence in your balance and you're able to have the energy to get things done and mental clarity. You know, this is more and more important as we go along because people are living longer, but the quality of life is not great.
1: You know, is it ever too late, Dr. Pincus, such that your fast melt D3 formula wouldn't be a worthwhile investment?
0: If you can see the breath on the mirror in the morning, then you know that you're a candidate for this. Because a lot of the things that people suffer from, they're suffering from a lack of this vitamin in their body. So it's never too late to try something like this. And the sooner you can get on my formula, the better odds you're going to have of having a really healthy, high energy, high mobility life from here on out.
1: Yeah, well, it makes a lot of sense. And Dr. Pincus, what can someone expect when they start taking your fast melt D3 formula?
0: Well, you're going to notice within the first several days that something's changing in your body because this kickstarts so many different cycles in your body that you'll start having less pain, having more energy, and having better mental clarity, better sleep. Your moods can be affected by this. Vitamin D3 is necessary to get these things running.
1: Well, Dr. Pincus, unfortunately, we only have a few minutes left. Anything else you want to share with our audience here in our final minutes?
0: For those of you listening, we've covered a lot of ground. Working with the body is tricky, as you know. And we're talking to your listeners of your show. you know, they're of all walks of life with all various conditions. And so I'm trying to give some good health advice here, Chris. The point is get yourself out of it. Get yourself on this formula and see for yourself. It's not against the law for you to try something to see if it works.
1: That's an, it's an interesting way to put it.
0: That's all we're doing. We're talking about nutrition. We're not talking about rocket science here.
1: Right,
0: but
1: right.
0: But there's a lot of science behind what I'm talking about. The key is to get on this formula and give it a month or two. Every day, take one of these things. And start to see improvements in your pain, your blood pressure, your blood sugar, your energy, your sleep habits. 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
1: Well, Dr. Pincus, again, thank you for taking time to be with us today.
0: Thank you, Chris.
1: All right, folks. 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
1: Hello and welcome to another edition of Discoveries in Health. I'm your host, Chris McKay, and I'm really glad you're with me today because today we're going to be talking about an issue that affects each and every one of us, and that's stress. And believe it or not, whether it's job stress, financial stress, family stress, or even the little things that we're told not to stress about, any form of stress takes a serious physical toll on your body. But don't worry, because there is something you can do about your stress. And joining me today on the phone is Dr. Michael Pincus. And Dr. Pincus is going to talk about stress and give us some great information on things that we can do to reduce or even eliminate the negative effects that daily stress has on our bodies. For those of you that may not know Dr. Pincus, he is a nationally recognized authority on natural and alternative health. He's worked with top Hollywood celebrities, professional and Olympic athletes, and he continues to be involved in the latest research into today's top health concerns. And Dr. Pincus, thanks so much for being with us today.
10: Thanks, Chris. Great to be with you.
1: So let's get right into this whole stress issue. You know, stress is such a normal part of our daily routine these days, but why should we all be concerned about it? And more specifically, what's going on in our bodies? And what are the warning signs that we should be looking for?
10: Well, you know, there's two ways to look at stress. One is what we call mental stress. And the other is how stress affects your body. As a doctor, I'm more interested in how it affects your body.
1: Sure.
10: So the way stress affects the body is this. When a person's under stress, the body transposes the stress into tension.
1: Okay.
10: And your muscles end up contracting. And everyone feels that in their upper back and neck. You feel the tightness.
1: Right.
10: As a doctor, I'm more concerned about the muscles that you don't feel, such as the muscles in the arteries.
1: Oh, okay.
10: That tighten up. And the muscles, the heart is a giant muscle.
1: Oh, right.
10: And the muscles in and around your digestive tract.
1: Mm-hmm.
10: Because these are the things that are resulting in heart disease, digestive difficulties. And I want to talk a little bit in your show today about nutrition, because there are two nutrients that completely handle the body in terms of stress.
1: Okay.
10: Now, according to the research that I've been involved with, it's as simple as calcium and magnesium.
1: Calcium and magnesium.
10: Right.
1: Okay.
0: When you're deficient in calcium and magnesium, a lot of things can happen. Calcium, magnesium, for example, is needed in order to go to sleep at night. And how many people do you know they just don't sleep well? You wake up tired, your body hurts more. Pretty soon it starts to wear you down, and pretty soon you get sick and you have a condition. If people are suffering from pain and osteoporosis and fibromyalgia and cramps in their legs and weird illnesses, so there's something wrong with this picture. And it has to do with not how much calcium someone's taking in their diet or how many calcium supplements or how many antacids you chew. It has to do with simple absorption. Is that calcium getting absorbed into your body?
1: With calcium being something to deal with stress, isn't calcium for building bones?
10: Well, yes. Okay.
1: Yeah.
10: And it does build your teeth. But you see, 1% of the calcium actually circulates in your blood.
0: So when that 1% starts to drop, it could affect your heart, your brain, your kidneys, your organs, and your body shuts down. It actually dies.
1: Wow.
10: And so 1% of the calcium always has to be in your system. And there's two sources of calcium. One is in the diet.
1: Yeah.
10: And two is from the bones themselves.
1: The body will absorb it back from the bones if it needs it?
10: That's right.
1: I see.
10: And what you just discussed right now leads to one of the major causes of a condition that's affecting 25 million Americans right now, which is called osteoporosis.
1: Right.
10: Which is a weakening of the bone.
1: Now, and that's due to the body deriving the calcium from the bones instead of from nutrition.
10: Yep.
1: Okay.
10: And so what we have to do is we have to find a way to put calcium back in the diet. Now, you think that would be really easy.
1: Sure, just drink milk.
10: Just drink milk or, you know, eat a lot of green leafy vegetables and that sort of thing. But first of all, people don't do that.
1: Right.
10: And second of all, the quality of the calcium that comes from our diet has been decreasing in the last 50 years.
1: Really?
10: Yeah, because things like pasteurization, foods are irradiated, the calcium is leached from the soil.
0: And people are taking medications that block it. So
10: the actual calcium is not being absorbed in the body.
1: Okay.
10: And then you see people taking Tums and calcium supplements, you know, they buy at the health food store or drugstore.
1: Right, right.
10: But these calciums don't absorb in the body.
1: That's interesting.
10: For a couple reasons. One, when you take an antacid that has the calcium in it, like a Tums, first of all, calcium does not absorb in the body unless it's in an acidic environment. But see, what happens when you take a Tum? It's an antacid.
11: Oh, okay.
10: So even if you're getting calcium in the antacid itself, it's not being absorbed.
11: I see, because it has to be in a, in an acid environment for it to be absorbed.
10: Exactly.
11: Okay.
10: Now, we have a product called the CalMax formula.
0: My CalMax formula is natural.
10: And the difference is that
0: it's a powder. And what happens is you put in hot water, and you mix it up, and you drink it down. So it's in a liquid instead of a pill.
10: And it absorbs into your system.
11: Wow. So that solves that problem then.
10: Well, yeah, because when calcium and magnesium are in a liquid state, it absorbs 10 times better than in any other state.
11: Wow. That's great. Matter of fact, yes, I'm reading the can right now. It says a fast-absorbing calcium and magnesium beverage powder.
0: Well, it comes down to absorption. One of the ways to tell if you're not absorbing calcium is take a look at what drugs you're taking. Are you on high blood pressure medication? Do you need something for your kidneys? Are you on pain medications? Do you need sleeping pills? If the calcium and especially the magnesium is being absorbed, you're not going to suffer from all these things. My CalMax formula does absorb incredibly in the body. The thing is that when you take my CalMax formula, it's not like, well, will I feel better? I have thousands of people writing me and say, Dr. Pincus, I can't believe it. 30 minutes after I took the CalMax, the pain in my wrist went away, or I was able to sleep for the first time in years. I mean, this is really amazing.
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10: Oh, yeah. And Chris, listen, I'd like to do something very special for the listeners today, so I'm going to give away an extra free bottle of my CalMax formula to the first 100 callers.
1: Well, thank you for doing that, Dr. Pincus. 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If you're just joining us, I've got Dr. Michael Pincus on the phone today, and we're talking about something that we're all too familiar with these days, and that's stress. And we're finding out about the damage that everyday stress can do to our bodies, the warning signs that we should be aware of, and what we can do to alleviate and even eliminate the effects of stress. And Dr. Pincus, you were talking earlier about calcium and magnesium and how we need these nutrients in our bodies to fight the effects of stress, and how your CalMax formula can help us in this battle against stress. I'd like to talk for a minute about how the magnesium factors in. I mean, I'm starting to understand about the calcium, but what does magnesium do?
10: Well, we're talking about stress, and we're talking about stress affects the body. And first of all, in order to function at all, your body needs magnesium. It's probably, of all the vitamins I could list, magnesium is probably the most important vitamin on the planet right now.
11: I've not heard a whole lot about magnesium. I mean, why is magnesium so important?
10: There's over 325 biochemical reactions that magnesium is involved with. It's almost like a hormone.
11: Wow.
10: And, for example, with low levels of magnesium, your heart won't beat.
11: Ooh.
10: Very important factor in life.
11: Yeah, right? Yeah, I would say so.
10: Yeah, in fact, let me just read a list of some of the conditions associated with magnesium deficiencies.
11: Okay.
10: You have attention deficit disorder, Alzheimer's, anxiety, asthma, autism, chronic fatigue syndrome, congestive heart disease, constipation, diabetes, fibromyalgia, high blood pressure, insomnia, migraine headaches, multiple sclerosis, muscle cramps, Parkinson's, osteoporosis, and the list just goes on and on and on.
11: And this is associated with a lack of magnesium in the body?
10: Simply a lack of magnesium.
11: Holy cow.
10: So it's nothing to really mess around with. Now what happens is this. You need the magnesium in your body in order for the calcium to be absorbed.
11: Oh, so it's a necessary thing in order to get the first component, which is calcium.
10: That's right. They work in combination with each other. Now, there's many more practical applications of this CalMax formula.
11: Mm-hmm.
10: First of all, like I said, you drink it, so it gets into your system.
11: Okay.
10: And one of the first things we use it for in our clinic is for people who are under a lot of stress and they can't sleep well at night. It works better than anything I've ever seen for people that have trouble sleeping.
11: Really?
10: Because it relaxes your body, and you actually feel the relaxation after you drink a cup of the CalMax formula.
11: Hmm. Interesting.
10: Now, the other thing that it's really, really good for are people who are in pain.
11: Okay.
10: And I have a whole bunch of stories to tell you and case studies of people actually taking the CalMax formula and getting rid of pain. And this is including arthritic type pain, fibromyalgia, which is a form of arthritis, back pain, muscle spasms, migraine headaches. There's a whole category of areas I'd like to discuss with you.
11: Wow, that's fantastic. Some of those things that you've named seem to be age-related or things that we experience as we grow older. Is there a link there?
10: Yeah, there's a vicious circle that I'd like to discuss. What happens is that when a person has a magnesium deficiency, specifically mm-hmm. magnesium, they don't absorb their foods well. And so they go into what we call malabsorption syndrome,
11: okay.
10: which millions and millions of Americans have. And it's not like you feel sick or, you know, this or that. You might be over time just starting to feel more tired and tired and tired.
11: Mm-hmm.
10: And that's just a real gradual overtime type of thing. And a lot of people justify that they're getting old and they just need more rest or whatever.
11: Right, that's what I would think.
10: Now what happens is that when you get less absorption, you actually increase the deficiency in your system of magnesium.
11: Wow.
10: And that starts to take the calcium out of the bones. You start getting bone loss. You start getting muscle loss because it also reduces the muscle mass. And pretty soon, before you know it, you are feeling old.
11: Yeah.
10: And your body's actually starting to manifest it.
11: Wow. All due to a simple lack of these nutrients.
10: Calcium, magnesium. Now, let me tell you, and it is simple. The problem in being a doctor and a researcher is how do you get this into the system? The formula that we have, the CalMax formula, is so fantastic because it's in a powdered form. You take hot water and you put it in a cup, take a teaspoon of this powder and mix it in.
11: Yeah.
10: And you drink this cup down.
11: That's great. Well,
10: the absorption rate is really incredible because it actually goes right into your bloodstream.
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12: 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Well, if you're just joining us, I've got Dr. Michael Pincus on the phone today, and he's telling us about stress and how important it is to ensure that you've got the proper nutrients in your system, specifically calcium and magnesium, and how much of an impact that has on our overall health. So I guess one of the things that people should really be aware of is, because this isn't an instant thing that triggers you to say, oh, I'm sick, but you know, instead happens gradually over time, it's very possible that people might not even be aware that there is a deficiency of calcium and magnesium in their body.
10: Well, that's the thing, is that deficiencies are not like, a water main breaking where you have a real noticeable thing. Deficiencies
11: right.
10: are little drips, little leaks here and there. And so what we have is a cumulative effect where a person starts to go downhill just a little bit at a time.
11: Yeah.
10: To the point where they don't realize how bad they've actually gotten before it's too late.
11: Hmm. Dr. Pincus, you had mentioned insomnia. We talked about that a little bit. What about back pain?
10: Calcium magnesium is excellent for back pain because the calcium goes into the muscles.
11: Mm-hmm.
10: The magnesium actually helps the transmitters in the nerve. And when you take this CalMax formula, many times it will calm your back pain.
11: Wow.
10: I know I a couple years ago, I herniated a disc in my back.
11: Mm-hmm.
10: And I was trying everything, and I took out the CalMax formula. And I drank it, and I couldn't believe the difference. Within about a half hour, I was functional again.
11: Hmm.
10: Now, it wasn't completely gone, but I drank it over a 10-day period,
11: yeah.
10: And it completely alleviated the problem.
11: Now, what about heart disease?
10: Well, heart disease is something you have to watch out for, both dietarily and going down the genetic line.
11: Yeah.
10: And if anyone has any history of heart disease or you've even had bypass surgery, you should be on this CalMax formula. And I can't say that without enough emphasis because it's something that will completely give you a new lease on life.
11: Isn't that amazing? We had talked about arthritis. What about joint pain?
10: Well, the arthritic joints really respond to this. And I recently gave a can of this to a lady who was suffering from fibromyalgia, where she was having pain in just about every joint in her body.
11: Mm-hmm.
10: It could be in her knee, it could be in her neck, it could be in her elbow. And I gave it to her 1 week, and I saw her the next week, and I swear, Chris, I did not recognize her.
11: Really?
10: Just as a lady that was 64 years old, and the first time I saw her, she looked like she was 84 years old, and the week later, she was bright, she had a beautiful smile, her eyes were gleaming, and I honestly had to ask my wife who this lady was, and sure enough, she was the one who took a week of the formula, the CalMax formula, and she said she got a really good week of sleep for the first time in years.
11: Wow.
10: And that her pain was much better, and she ordered 3 more cans for me.
11: Wow.
10: She was giving it out to her friends.
11: That's amazing.
10: And when I use this with the professional athletes, I'm a doctor for the U.S. Olympic team, and I had a number of athletes using this before their events so they could sleep well, and they'd wake up and their muscles were in real relaxed shape.
11: Wow. You really wouldn't think that such a small component of your normal diet can make such a profound impact over the way that you feel.
10: Well, see, what's happened, Chris, is that in the last 50 years, the American diet has greatly changed, and the nutrition has greatly changed.
11: Mm-hmm.
10: And add to that the medications. Many people are on blood pressure medications or anti-anxiety drugs or heart medications, and many of these things also block the absorption of calcium and magnesium in the system.
11: Wow.
10: So the very drugs that are treating the conditions that your body is experiencing, because it's deficient in calcium and magnesium, it's also blocking further absorption.
11: Isn't that something?
10: So it's really a rat race out
11: there.
10: Yeah,
11: it sounds like it's a vicious circle.
10: It sure is, and we're, you know, what are you going to do? So my formula is try the things that are simple first.
11: Yeah.
10: You have nothing to lose. This is not going to hurt you, put it that way.
11: Yeah.
10: You have nothing to lose.
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10: Well, I've used it for many, many years as a younger person, and now as I'm aging as well, I use this, and it definitely helps me sleep better.
11: Mm-hmm.
10: It helps control the stress of the workaday world, and many people will just be amazed how this actually works.
0: Because our formula has a chemical reaction that occurs before you actually ingest it.
11: Mm-hmm.
0: CalMax is pre-dissolved. It doesn't get lodged in your system. And so what happens is that when people drink the CalMax, it's like an infusion into your body. It's like, whoa, it's like decompressing. And so people who are in pain, they take the CalMax, the calcium magnesium gets into the muscles, and it starts to relax it.
13: Dr. Pincus, you talked earlier about how stress affects your energy, and I'd like you to elaborate a little bit more on that subject, if you would. I mean, does stress really affect our energy levels?
0: Good question. Because energy is like the biggest thing right now. Like people, chronic fatigue syndrome, PMS, and fibromyalgia, like wiping people out. And that's the key to low energy, is a lot of it's caused by pain, feeling old, your joints don't move well. This kind of wipes you out. It drains your energy. And then you get tired and you go to sleep. Guess what? You don't sleep. Now, I'm telling you, like common scenarios, due to a lack of calcium and magnesium in your system. When you have the Calmex, and the first thing that happens, you take it 20 minutes before you go to bed,
14: mm-hmm.
0: you get a good night's sleep, and you wake up feeling refreshed, and your energy comes back.
13: Is Calmex safe? I mean, you're telling us how powerful Calmex is, and I'm just wondering if you can ever take too much, or if it's safe to take if you're already on any supplements or medications.
0: Calmex has never, ever been shown to interact poorly with any medication. Okay, it's 100% natural, it's safe. And, you know, our formula doesn't contain sugar, which is in a lot of calcium products, wheat, soy, gluten, lactose, or anything that people are trying to avoid. Calmex doesn't have any of that. But you see, the point is that if you're a person who's a diabetic, you're on high blood pressure, you've had bypass surgery, guess what? You are deficient. You are deficient in the calcium and magnesium.
11: Dr. Pincus, unfortunately, we're about out of time. Any parting thoughts? I mean, who can really benefit from this?
10: Well, I wish we had more time because this product, I'll tell you, if you're over the age of 35,
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14: Yeah.
10: 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It's so simple, but it controls most every function in your whole body.
0: 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It's something that I urge you to try because Calmex can help you.
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15: I'm Al Griffith with this quick check on the stories trending right now on WBZ News Radio 1030. Police in Cambridge fatally shoot a man who allegedly pointed a loaded gun at officers. The incident started Friday night at around 8 o'clock when police got a call of suspicious individuals at a loading dock behind some businesses on Temple Street. Shots were fired while police say the man got out of a vehicle pointing a gun at officers. He was pronounced dead at the scene. Two police officers have been shot and a suspect is dead after a pursuit that started in Hartford Friday night and ends in Newington, Connecticut. The two officers are said to be in stable condition. And the manhunt for Karen Solomon has been underway since Tuesday. She's charged with assault and battery with a dangerous weapon with serious bodily injury. She's been missing since her husband, Kurt Solomon, was found dead at their home. He's a 31-year veteran of the Worcester Police Department. Authorities say he was killed with a sharp object and that Karen Solomon should be considered armed and dangerous. I'm Al Griffith.
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16: This is the New England Business Report with Joe Shortsleeve and Kim Carrigan, a weekly roundup and discussion of the top business news impacting our New England economy.
17: And good morning and welcome to the New England Business Report on this Sunday morning, August the 23rd. Joe Shortsleeve here, along with Kim Carrigan. August is slowly ticking away, Kim.
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0: Christmas shopping.
1: And October and November and December, right? Okay.
0: Listen, I'm just Buckle helping up. Our people get ready.
1: Yeah, I know.
0: It's a service, Joe.
1: To our listening audience out there, we get pitches all the time. And if you want to pitch us, you can at anybusiness@gmail.com. So it's, you know, I saw this from Kim and I said, oh boy, it started. We got, this is the 23rd of August. We have the 30th of August. We have the 6th of September. Those are all technically summer shows, folks.
0: Yes, so. I know. But the first fall one, boy, weird. Hey, you do know that this last week, I think I told you this last week, but this last week, pumpkin spice lattes, you know, everywhere.
1: There you go. And have so you had yours? Happening.
0: I have not. I do have a rule about that. I might talk about Christmas shopping, but I'm not having pumpkin spice yet.
1: Well, good. You're drawing the line there.
0: Yeah, I do. Exactly.
1: Great show today. Kim, you came up with this guest, a gentleman by the name of Brian Lash. And he basically is the owner of a four-season resort up there in Thornton, New Hampshire, the Owl's Nest Resort. But his story is really fascinating, Kim.
0: Isn't it?
1: His journey started, I guess, in a college dorm room here in Massachusetts. And bought a bankrupt resort up there, the Owl's Nest Resort, in 2014. So great to hear
0: his
1: story.
0: It's a great story. Yeah, it's a great story. And I think there's a lot of people who are very appreciative of what he's done up there, too, because it's their properties and their property value. So good story.
1: Is this where you tell me you've already been there or not?
0: I have not been there.
1: What?
0: Okay. We'll have to ask Brian if we can come.
1: All right. I'm sure he'll make it happen. And then we're also going to be talking with the senior reporter for the Boston Business Journal, one Grant Welker. He's got some interesting headlines about a Seaport office tower selling for a record $435 million. And then the Red Sox are moving some of their corporate offices. So we'll hear about that as well, Kim.
0: Yeah, second half of the show, we're going to talk to John Chesto. Of course, Chesto means business over there at the Boston Globe. He's also a part of a new newsletter over there, which is a ton of fun. He's going to talk to us about the Federal Reserve Bank of Boston funding a $2.3 million report on the wealth gap here in the Bay State. We talked about that wealth gap report last week, and it is fascinating. It's fascinating, the impetus behind why they wanted this to happen. But it was a $2.3 million endeavor. So we're going to talk to John about that. And then David Paleologos. He's a pollster from Suffolk University. We love David, and David is one of the most accurate pollsters in the nation, by the way. Really interesting. He is, of course, out there looking at all of these primary races that are about to happen here in Massachusetts, and we're going to talk specifically to him about the Senate race. Ed Markey, of course, running against Congressman Seth Moulton, both vying for the Democratic nomination for Senate. That's a heated race that, you know, while the numbers are distant, they are getting very heated between the two of them.
1: Yeah, well, you know, Markey is he's really sort of remarkable. I mean, he was challenged by Joe Kennedy some years ago and beat him off, and then now he's beating the poll suggests that he's, you know, Moulton is some double digits behind him. You know, I get curious about this because I think whenever pollsters ask the question to a voter, "Are you in favor of term limits?" everybody goes, "Yeah." And then here's Markey in there. 50 years, people go, "Don't touch him."
0: I know. Isn't that the truth? I'm in favor of term limits for their senator or their congressman, not necessarily mine. So, but you know what? There's politicians who say that too. I'm in favor of term limits, just not for my office.
1: Yeah. And the headline on the Globe story, "I'll vote for the old man." Markey leads Moulton by double digits in the final stretch before the Democratic primary, Suffolk Globe poll finds.
0: But first, Joe, this morning, we want to start with the story of Owl's Nest Resort in the White Mountains of New Hampshire. Now, this is a classic tale of a local golf club that narrowly survived a high-profile corporate bankruptcy, only to be rescued by one of New England's and turned into one of New England's premier multi-million dollar four-season resorts. And the man behind that rescue is joining us right now, Brian Lash. And it's so great to have you with us, Brian. Before we get started talking about this whole story, which is so fascinating, this is really a second act for you. Let's tell our viewers and our listeners a little bit more about what it is that you did prior to coming in and saving this resort.
2: Well, thank you. My background entirely

0: leading up to the purchase of Owl's Nest Resort has been in hospitality since I graduated college in 1978. And I started about a dozen companies that all were in the tour and travel business and ultimately in workforce housing. So what gave me the capability to buy Owl's Nest was the largest company of the dozen that I started that did go public in 2019, is traded on NASDAQ as Target Hospitality. But it started as Target Logistics about 30 years ago. And it grew into being the largest workforce housing provider in North America, if not in the world, providing housing and meals, housekeeping, security, even medical for clients in the oil, gas, mining, military, and refugee segments. So that was the perfect training ground to eventually own what is now the largest resort in New Hampshire, if not one of the largest in all of New England.
1: Brian, tell us about Owl's Nest Resort. To our listeners here who are not familiar with it, who are you, what are you, and tell us about it.
0: Owl's Nest Resort is in Thornton, New Hampshire, but people that know the White Mountains will know it as the same exit as Wardable Valley off Interstate 93. Mm-hmm. So we are 1 mile off of exit 28 and just 10 miles to Wardable Valley and just 14 miles to Loon Mountain and about 18 miles to Cannon Mountain. So we're square in the middle of three of the best ski areas in New England, and Tenney Mountain is now making a comeback, so that makes it four. And Owl's Nest, when I bought it at auction, was bankrupt and had been taken over by the same bank that helped finance the purchase of Wardable Valley, which I am one of the investors along with the Sununu family, the political family, obviously, from New Hampshire. We bought Wardable in 2008, and then the president of the bank approached me and said, why don't you take a look at Owl's Nest? And ironically, I made the bank an offer that they did not accept, and they said, please don't make us auction this beautiful resort. And I said, please go ahead. And at auction, I bought it for $1 million less than I offered the bank 6 months prior.
2: An astute businessman there. Well, we're a business show, obviously, Brian. And so talk to us about the business aspect of this and what it was that you saw about this bankrupt golf resort up in New Hampshire that was attractive enough that you decided you would get involved.
0: Well, it all starts with my love of the White Mountains. I'm a guy that doesn't have a place in Florida. In winters, I'm up in New Hampshire. In fact, I'm a New Hampshire resident, and I've always had a ski home at Wardable Valley where my kids grew up. And tiny little town, great spot for children to grow up with only 31 kids in 9 grades at the elementary school. I had 10% of the entire student body at one point with three boys in the school. And I knew about Owl's Nest. I knew about the bankruptcy, and I knew a lot of the homeowners that owned homes at a bankrupt golf resort. And all 52 of them, when I bought the resort, were upside down. That is, their mortgages weren't worth what the properties were worth. And I'm proud to say that today, 10 years later, I've doubled everybody's values, and everybody has now has tremendous equity in their homes. But what attracted me to Owl's Nest, and ironically, I'm not a golfer. I am a rackets guy and a skier. I looked at the golf course. I had experts that are great golfers look at it, and it had great, great bones, but needed a lot of improvements. And there's a lot of deferred maintenance, as usually happens with a bankrupt property. And the first thing I did was I hired Jack Nicklaus to redesign, reimagine the course. And at the same time, I negotiated a geographic exclusivity in New Hampshire so that we have the only Nicklaus course in New Hampshire. And we got rated the best Nicklaus course in the world for design and value by Golf Channel and Golf Advisor. That came from 20,000 unsolicited surveys, and there's over 450 Nicklaus courses in the world. So that really put us on the map. But when I first bought it, it came with 600 home sites. And being there were 52 homeowners, I had 548 home sites to go. And that's attracted me because I morphed into a real estate developer after I took my company public. And I thought there was great opportunity there. But I never realized that a resort by itself without the real estate aspects could be so exciting, so fulfilling, and so profitable. So when I bought it, it was doing less than $1 million a year. And last year, we just barely almost hit $30 million in revenues. And we've been exceedingly profitable for the last 5 years, but it took 6 years of major investment on my part and the hiring of Brad McCoyle, who's now our managing partner. And he and his wife moved to Owl's Nest from Newport, Rhode Island, where they ran the Ocean Cliff Resort. And we are now doing more weddings at Owl's Nest than they do at Ocean Cliff Resort, which is one of the most famous wedding venues and one of the most famous wedding towns in the world.
1: Wow. Brian Lash is our guest, and he is the owner of the Owl's Nest Resort up there in the White Mountains. Really a huge success story, which I guess started in a college dorm in Massachusetts. You know, Brian, when I go back and I read this, they talk about the auction purchase back in 2014, and they talk about the previous owner who, you know, failed here, talking about the Northern Pass electrical transmission lines. How have you navigated that, given this huge success that you are today?
0: Well, Joe, the Northern Pass electric lines have been blamed for the bankruptcy, but that's like blaming too many deck chairs on the top deck of the Titanic for hitting the iceberg. The gentleman before me went bankrupt through his own devices. And the Northern Pass never did go through Owl's Nest. And in fact, there were electric lines that went right through the middle of the resort. And through the help of Eversource and a few million dollars, I picked up those electric lines and I moved them 400 feet off of what is the main campus now of Owl's Nest, where I built Lake Harold, the largest man-made lake ever certified for swimming and recreation in the state of New Hampshire. So I didn't really know the prior owner, and he has since passed. But Northern Pass was not the reason that Owl's Nest failed. There were so many other mitigating circumstances. It would take much longer than we have today to describe what I think happened.
2: Well, Brian, I guess my last question for you this morning is this. Clearly, you've been a very successful man, and you explained how your last business set you in a position where you could do this. You had to have had some kind of passion. You could have just gone and bought yourself a big house there in New Hampshire and settled down and not gotten into this kind of thing. So what is it that continues to drive you, and will there be more projects like Owl's Nest?
0: What drives me is when I bought the resort, it had 52 very upset homeowners. We're up to 128. And I'm so proud that every one of them has made money because of the new stewardship of Owl's Nest. Mm-hmm. And being that I cut my teeth in the hospitality business, in serving the company that I started that went public, is going to serve 80,000 meals today. 80,000 meals. And so my background in food and beverage, my background in housing, this Owl's Nest purchase allows me to have an extension to my lifestyle that I've had in business for 40 years and bringing joy to all the wedding couples. I mean, we're going to do 228 weddings this year. And we have opportunities now for home ownership and long-term rental property that people can rent to buy if they're not ready to buy today because of the mortgage rates, and they get credits towards their future purchases. It's so exciting to create a community where people become friends, and the social engineering that I witness every day is really enchanting.
2: Terrific. Brian Lash, thank you so much for being a part of the New England Business Report this Sunday. All right. Coming up next, we're going to take a look at the week's business headlines from the BBJ. This is the New England Business Report.
3: 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Joe and Kim will be right back.

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1: 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I recently sat down with Mike Marshall of Marshall Wealth Management. 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
1: 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And welcome back to the New England Business Report, this August the 23rd. We're going to spend a few minutes now talking about the top business headlines here in Boston, Massachusetts, New England, and beyond. And for that, we bring in the senior reporter with the Boston Business Journal, regular visitor of the program, Grant Welker. Grant, thanks for joining us. So Doug Banks, the executive editor, you know, he's taking some time off here, and basically he's making you do this stuff for him.
5: It is, yeah. All the hot shots are off in the last couple of weeks of August.
1: we're glad.
4: No, they're not, because you're here, so they're not all off.
5: I was just going to say for you too, but we're here.
1: No, all right. Well, we're glad you are. Headline that caught my attention: Seaport office tower sells for $435 million, highest price for Boston building since 2016. Tell us about this.
5: Right. So this is a great indicator of how valued the Seaport is, in particular, that you have $435 million price for half a million square foot building. Not particularly huge. It's about 20 stories and it's about fully leased. So those are the two key things: is the location and how occupied is it? 99% full. And it's right in the Seaport where seemingly everybody wants to be, whether it's office tenants, which is most of the building, or some retailers. And we're used to writing about it. You may be used to talking about it or hearing about it, is office buildings, especially in downtown Boston, selling for pennies on the dollar. In a lot of cases, they're not very full. They're very old, not in great shape. In this case, pretty new building, 15, 16 years old. And look how much it's valued at. It's kept a lot of its value despite everything with the pandemic.
4: Yeah. Well, I saw in the article that was written a really great comparison to give us some perspective here. So One Lincoln, talk to us about that building. It was sold back in 2006 and then it was sold again.
5: Right. So this is like a building selling once at its peak. It sold 20 years ago, 2006, for $889 million. That would be just before the Great Recession, when a lot of prices were reset. They fell pretty significantly. And that building in particular had not just the broader pandemic-related effects, but its buyer ran into, excuse me, the owner ran into some financial difficulty. They had to give it up in an auction. It sold for $400 million, so less than half of its value. That type of huge discount is what we're used to seeing these days, and only sporadically do we see prices still as high as we've seen in this case in the Seaport.
1: Well, okay, so is this a harbinger of things to come, or is this sort of unique in its own?
5: It's largely an exception to the rule. The rule these days is a lot of buildings are not predominantly empty necessarily, but they have 20 to 25% vacancy on average.
1: Yeah.
5: And unless you're one of these pretty new buildings, it could be in the Seaport or downtown or Back Bay. Those tend to have the highest prices for leases. They often do pretty well. But we're seeing cases in downtown every couple months, it seems like, where there's a building selling for like, you know, two-thirds discount. And that's why each case, when there's a sale like this, we look to see, is it a troubled property? Is it maybe going to be flipped to apartments? That's becoming pretty common. Or again, if it's full and it's in a good location, it's still a place where people want to be.
4: Yeah. Let's change gear just a bit. Another article, Red Sox signed a 100,000 square foot office lease a block from Fenway Park. So it looks like the Red Sox are doing their part when it comes to these buildings. Tell us a little bit about that.
5: Yeah, they're keeping us pretty happy in the standings these days. And this is a great thing for the Fenway neighborhood for leases, too. 100,000 square feet is pretty significant. It also comes just after news came out that Whoop, which is right in Kenmore Square. People probably know the huge logo on the top of their building, kind of right by the Sicko sign. They're about 100,000 square foot expansion as well. So between that and the Red Sox, a big boon for the neighborhood. For the Red Sox, it will not be a forever type of lease. They do have longer term plans of moving into a proposed building just over the Green Monster on Lansdowne Street. But that's some years off.
4: Yeah.
1: All right. Let's another headline here. Sanofi lays off 229 Blueprint workers following a $9.1 billion acquisition. You certainly don't want to hear about more layoffs at this point. Mm-hmm. But tell us about this.
5: Right. If there's sort of a silver lining here, that may not sound to be the case for those who are laid off, but this is not a case where there's an industry problem or a case where it happens often enough in biotech. If trial results for a particular drug in the pipeline are not as desired, you may have to lay off a lot of people. That's not what happened here. In this case, you had Sanofi buying Blueprint, both local companies. Blueprint is also in Cambridge, as Sanofi's local offices are. And when you have a merger of two companies, especially in this case where they're practically neighbors, you have the elimination of redundancy, as they call it. So it's a pretty significant one for Blueprint. They have just under 600 U.S. employees, and 229 of them are being laid off in this reduction. So again, a big loss for Blueprint as it goes into this merger.
4: To the credit of Sanofi, they did take some time after this merger to sort of, shift through all the employees, right, and make decisions about what was a, you know, crossover and what was not.
5: That's right. Yeah, it's, what do they say, like using a scalpel instead of machete or something, right?
4: Right.
5: Like you're cutting with some intentionality behind it and looking to find ways to keep people on and keep things moving instead of just saying, hey, we can eliminate a certain percent and look to be much more maybe budget-minded without looking at your key personnel. So that is what Sanofi seems to have done here.
1: Talking with the senior reporter for the Boston Business Journal, Grant Welker. Grant, this headline in the BBJ, I was not aware of this. It's this WNDR Museum to close its doors in Boston and Chicago. I had to read deeper into your story there, written by Maren Halpin, about what they actually did. Tell our listeners about what this museum was.
4: Maybe that's why it's closing, right?
1: Or is.
5: Yep. And it is pronounced Wonder Museum. So it is true that you are not as familiar with it. The acronym, it looks like an acronym, WNDR Museum. This is not the MFA or the Museum of Science, among others. And it's, remember, we had this discussion internally at the BBJ of like, what is a museum? And it can be, of course, very broad. It's not an art museum or a science museum. That's not what the case was here. It's what they call experiential retail. A lot of, in this case, a business district, the downtown Crossing area, a lot of landlords want to have things that you can't replicate online. So you can do shopping online for practically everything under the sun these days. And so if you want to stand out as a shopping district or a shopping center, they want experiential. And so in this case, you go into the Wonder Museum and you would see, it's very like visually interesting. It's meant to be on TikTok or Instagram that people would upload photos and videos of it. And it took out a 17,000 square foot space along Washington Street. Came at a time when Downtown Crossing's retail vacancies were quite a bit higher. So it helped to revitalize the neighborhood a bit. Now Downtown Crossing seems to be doing better 6 years or so after the pandemic changed so much. And now it has a pretty big hole to fill now that the Wonder Museum is going to be closing at the end of the month.
1: All right. He's Grant Welker. He is the senior reporter with the Boston Business Journal. We do appreciate you taking time and joining us on this Sunday morning. Coming up a little bit later in the program, we're going to be talking all about that September 1st primary by Congressman Ed Markey being challenged by Seth Moulton. We'll be talking with David Paleologos from the Suffolk University Political Research Center.
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1: 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I recently sat down with Mike Marshall of Marshall Wealth Management. 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
4: 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I'm Kim Kerrigan.
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4: And welcome back, everybody, to the New England Business Report. Good to have you with us on a Sunday morning. This half hour, we're going to be looking at recent poll numbers in the Democratic Senate primary race here in Massachusetts. That's coming up in just a few minutes. But you know, this is the time of the show that we like to take a look at maybe some of the headlines that are out there. And you might have missed them. And Joe, I thought this was just so interesting. I found this one in the Boston Business Journal, and it says the new $1 million, what it takes to be a high net worth person in 2026. And as we can well imagine, this is a little bit different. That $1 million doesn't go quite as far and doesn't make you quite as high net a person.
1: No.
4: $1 million, it used to be back in 1982, especially if you wanted to be a credible and credited investor. You had to have at least $1 million.
1: Right.
4: That has changed now. And now that has jumped to $15 million.
1: Wow.
4: If you are to be accredited. Now, $3.5 million does make you accredited investor, but now most have $15 million if they want to be really considered in the race. And 1%ers now, there used to be a huge number of 1%ers in the country, much larger than there are now. And 1%ers used to be $11 million. They're now $13.7 million you have to be worth.
1: Yeah, well,
4: so it is amazing how the dollar has changed.
1: Yeah, well, you know, when you look at it in terms of real estate, remember what a $1 million home used to be?
4: Absolutely.
1: Yeah, not so much anymore.
4: Yeah, well, I can tell you this. You know, people are sort of like, well, I'll play the lottery if it's, you know, I guess $20 million, but you know, I really get in there when it's $50 million and plus. Yeah. You know, I mean, it's amazing how people's attitudes and
1: anything short of $1 billion don't bore me, right?
4: Yeah, please.
1: Let's see other headlines here, Kim. This one was a story that we've been following for a long time here on the New England Business Report, and the headline is Boston Court clears the way for a $325 million soccer stadium in Franklin Park. State's highest court has given Boston the okay to move forward with construction of a professional soccer stadium in Franklin Park. The decision released last Wednesday morning, Supreme Judicial Court ruled that the site of White Stadium, a Boston public school facility originally built in the 1940s, is not protected parkland. So basically the decision removes the final barrier that could have halted the ongoing construction of the replacement stadium to be shared there on the site. But you know what? I think all along I was sitting there going, what's the problem here, folks?
4: Yeah.
1: I mean, well, I think Boston public school kids are going to be able to use this place.
4: Right. You know what? I think a lot of the issue, because we've had a number of people from the women's soccer team on to talk about that, and a lot of people talking about it. And, you know, I think a big part of the issue for the neighbors is that they're concerned about the traffic and the noise. But there has to be traffic and noise there anyway, because those kids are using it. So, you know, when there's a big, huge track meet, there's traffic and there's noise. So I think that they didn't really, in the end, it was proven that they didn't have much of a leg to stand on. And this improvement is just going to benefit a whole lot of people.
1: Well, so, to some people, it's traffic and noise. And to other people, well, it's economic boom. It's
4: absolutely,
1: you know, dollars being spent in that neighborhood. It's, you know, 100%. People now living there or moving there. I mean, there's so many other things that come from dollars and noise.
4: You know, we told you last week about the Federal Reserve's recent study on the wealth gap here in Massachusetts. It was actually commissioned for $2.3 million by the Federal Reserve Bank. So how did they pay for that study? John Chesto, business reporter and co-author of the Power Play newsletter there at the Boston Globe, is our guest right now. He wrote an article about this. John, before we get started talking about those millions and where they came from, maybe you could talk a little bit about why the Reserve thought it was important to even commission this study in the first place.
8: Yeah, so we had a similar study in 2015 that basically, if you kind of looked at it on its face, the typical U.S. born black led household had a net wealth of $8, while a white household was $247,000 in the Boston metro area. I mean, that is staggering difference. But it got a lot of people talking, but the problem with that is the sample size is so small. And there were about 70 U.S. black households that were surveyed and maybe 400 in total. So this time, you know, everyone who sort of believed in the report and thought the findings were legit, if maybe a little too extreme, but we need to actually have statistical science to back us up. And there have been, you know, different players in Boston who believe this and been trying to work together to get it, to make it happen. You know, you had Bob Rivers at Eastern Bank, Jim Rooney at the Greater Boston Chamber, and eventually Lee Pelton at the Boston Foundation. And so they kind of converged contributed significant money, and the Barr Foundation also kicked it into money too. In the wake of all the Black Lives Matter protests, early in the pandemic, to really make it happen, the Boston Fed really didn't have the budget to do it on its own, because you need to do a really comprehensive survey. I mean, they hired this consultancy, Mathematica, that surveyed more than 5,000 households. That's really what you needed. And so these Eastern Bank, also kicked in significant money. So these groups were able to make it happen because they thought, well, this is important, but we should actually have the statistical science to back it up.
1: So, John, what is that takeaway? What is it they were looking for, and what do they have now that helps them, I guess, move forward?
8: Well, what we really didn't know was what the true wealth gap was between Black families and white families in Metro Boston or in Massachusetts. We really didn't know the wealth gap between Latino families and white families. Now we do. We have good enough statistics. We can say the typical white family has a net wealth of around $550,000 in Massachusetts. Typical Black family has a net wealth of $7,800. And a typical Hispanic family, $1,200. And that's still a huge disparity. But it's not as, it was almost cartoonish how different the $8 versus $250,000 was back then. So now we know we have like legitimate science here saying there's a huge gap. How do we address it? In fact, in the poll findings itself, we find maybe the best way to address it is home ownership. I mean, homeowners, the biggest discrepancy might be between homeowners and renters. Most people in Massachusetts, their wealth is tied up in their house. And a typical homeowner had net wealth of $790,000, regardless of race, in Massachusetts, compared to a typical renter had a net wealth of $1,500. So that's an even bigger disparity. So the key now, I think, these groups, Eastern Bank, Boston Foundation, which is now about to look for a new CEO, Greater Boston Chamber, and others are going to try to find a way to address this gap, the wealth gap. And I think the biggest issue will be helping more people invest and buy homes. And in Massachusetts, that's challenging given how expensive everything is.
4: Yeah, I mean, John, in a way, this is not surprising. I mean, this...
8: We all know how expensive it is to own a house around here.
4: And we know that housing is in short order. This is a real issue. Do they anticipate that this is going to have any kind of impact on that issue, and that lawmakers may stand up and take, action?
8: The legislature is trying with a few, I wouldn't call them minor changes, but they're not huge changes. Like, for example, they're considering whether to allow duplexes to go up in single family homes. That would open up a lot of properties for additional units for home ownership, or, they would be condos or for rentals. That's happening now. And this adds a little bit, those negotiations are underway. So this adds a little incentive to get something done there. But I think you're also going to find, like, the Boston Foundation, for example, has a great first-time home ownership subsidy program. And it's kind of, I would say it's still relatively small but effective. And I think you'll see more attention paid to that going forward. How can we get more money going for that? So I think it'll be a combination of philanthropy and private fundraising, and also legislative policy, that we're going to see both, this session, of course, is wrapping up at Beacon Hill, so we'll see something this session. We'll probably see more in the next 2-year session, and we'll see, something come out of the Boston Foundation. A lot depends on who the next CEO is, but certainly we're all going to be looking to the Boston Foundation to sort of ramp up its home ownership efforts.
1: You know, John, it seems like every conversation we have, especially on this program, business implications, whether it's people leaving the state or it's, kids, looking for jobs, everything comes back to this one point. It's housing. Mm-hmm. And I guess, as a business reporter at the Globe, you watch this topic. Where's the most exciting movement, or where's the most promising place to look at this point for solutions?
8: Yeah, I wish I could say there was one really exciting solution. It's, you know, people say it's one tool in the toolbox. We need a really big toolbox with a lot of tools because there's not one solution. I mean, the MBTA Communities Act will unlock some properties. This duplex language, if it passes, will unlock some properties. You know, we're somewhat bound by the fact that, you know, Boston's up against the ocean, so you can't build in one direction. A lot of our land is already built out, and, you know, the cities sort of smaller towns actually have 1 acre, 2 acre zoning. And so there's not a lot you can do there, which is why the MBTA Communities Act, which requires some multifamily in Eastern Mass, and the duplex legislation is being considered, gets a little bit more into these towns. But it's every little bit. And then just helping, you know, finding ways to help people get into the market. I mean, I got in 25 years ago with a special first-time home buyer product. And then, I mean, my condo that I bought was, I don't know, $200,000. I don't know, like, you can buy a parking space in Boston now for $200,000. So I, like, was fortunate, but I guess I'd say, like, you know, first-time home buyers, they need a little help because, you know, the down payment. Yeah. The down payment issue is a real issue.
4: So let me go back to the report here, and we've discussed, you know, how that money was raised, and we've discussed what the outcome was. But was there anything else that came from this report and how it can be applied here in the state besides the issue of housing being a real problem?
8: I would say that was really the strongest finding. The other one that's also not surprising is, you know, the difference between people with wealth for people who have college degree versus high school degree versus less than a high school degree. So it's stark. You know, someone holding a graduate degree has nearly $1 million in wealth, and someone holding with just a high school degree or a GED, $11,000 in wealth. So getting that bachelor's degree actually still makes a difference. And so helping people into college, complete in some alternative programs too, can make a real difference.
4: That college degree, it may cost you a lot of money, but in the end, it may cost you not to have one. John Chesto, thank you, sir, very much. Great to have you here on the show this morning. Still coming your way, folks, the latest poll numbers in the Democratic Senate primary right here in the Bay State.
6: 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Joe and Kim will be right back.
1: Hi, I'm Joe Shortsleeve, host of the New England Business Report on WRKO. I recently sat down with Mike Marshall of Marshall Wealth Management. Here's what he shared.
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1: And welcome back to the New England Business Report on this Sunday morning. We want to take a look at the primary that's coming up on September the 1st here in the state. A lot of implications, primarily a lot of conversation about Senator Ed Markey being challenged by Seth Moulton. Let's bring in David Paleologos of the Suffolk University Polling Research Center. David, welcome to the program. You've been following this race closely, and it looks like Ed Markey is doing quite well.
10: Yeah, he's up 14. You know, we have him at 52 to 38, basically rounding, and in our little bellwether, we have him up 19. So he's in that kind of 14 to 19 point range right at the moment.
4: And, David, is there any chance of him changing or Seth Moulton? I mean, I guess what we're looking for here are undecideds.
10: Yeah, I mean, we have 9% undecided, and part of the reason it's so low is because some people have already cast ballots. Mm-hmm. And as we sit here today, about 35% of the primary voters have already voted. Mm-hmm. And so that's the reason why the undecideds are so low. The remaining factors right now are what was the impact of the final debate, A, and what was the impact of the Boston Globe endorsement of Moulton, B. And we won't know that until Election Day.
1: Talking with David Paleologos, director of the Suffolk University Political Research Center. You know, Moulton has made a big deal about Markey's age, right? So, and I'm looking at your poll, I'm reading it, and he's even leading among young people. I mean, young people aren't going Moulton's way.
10: Yeah, and that's ideology more than age. Young people overwhelmingly are voting for Markey because of the endorsements of Presley, Elizabeth, Senator Warren, AOC. So you have those dynamics that are already in play. So, and we've polled this throughout the year, and age has never been the singular factor to topple someone. You have to kind of triangulate age with mental capacity, mental acuity, and some singular issue. You have to kind of triangulate all three. Right now, age on its own is not enough to topple Markey.
4: Yeah, which I think is interesting because the Moulton camp, I mean, really pushed on that. And the Moulton camp also came out and tried to tie Markey to some sort of unseemly things. Are these a few of the mistakes that you think they've made?
10: Well, I don't know that they've made mistakes in that sense. I think what they've failed to do so far, and we still have days to go, but what they've failed to do is to build on the age vulnerability, because there are a lot of people who say they won't vote for Markey because of his age, but it was a small percentage. And then there were some people who said, all things being equal, generally it would be a negative, that they would lean against it. So again, you have to build on that. They haven't built on that. The Epstein attempt was foiled, and it actually boomeranged. Mm-hmm. So right now, I think based on our polling, you know, we're in that space from 14 to 19 points, depending on whether the bellwether is closer or the statewide is closer.
1: Mm-hmm. All right. Well, David, talk to me about this. It seems like you as a pollster, when you guys go out there and you ask voters the questions about, say, term limits, seems like it always comes back. People want term limits. So where does that argument fall right now with Markey having been there 50 years?
10: So I think if you were to poll the general election electorate, it might be a different outcome. In fact, among general election voters, when you include Republicans and independents, I bet Markey and Moulton's favorability would probably be equal. But we're not looking at that now. We're only testing the best of the Democratic primary voters. And among that subset for September 1st, Markey is 20-25%, 25 points more popular, and Moulton actually has a higher negative than Markey. So in that setting, Markey looks better positioned than Moulton. In a general election, if Moulton were running as an independent or in some other scenario, Moulton might be even more effective than he is in this Democratic primary.
4: Hey, can I just change gears a bit? I thought this was really interesting. Recreational marijuana sales. You guys polled about that because that's going to be a question on the ballot in November. And it sounds like people in the state are still in favor of recreational marijuana.
10: Well, it's Democratic primary voters are in favor. Yeah. And that's an indicator. But remember, Democrats are a minority in Massachusetts. Democrats only represent about 23-24% of the electorate. Independents make up most of that. Now, this poll included some independents who are left-leaning. But again, it does not include moderate independents, conservative independents. It doesn't include, different voting factions that may not be included here. So we know from the polling that recreational marijuana is popular. People want to keep the law. It was 79% keep and only 16% repeal. With those kind of margins rippling into independents and Republicans, that question looks pretty good to prevail so that recreational marijuana stays.
1: David, did you poll on the Republican side, Minogue and
10: no,
1: short sleeve?
10: Not in this survey.
1: Yeah, no, okay. Everybody listening, of course, my nephew is Brian short sleeve running, and they're hoping for to strike lightning on primary day. In fact, a week from now, we're going to have Brian on. Now, we've reached out to the Minogue campaign as well, but so far they have declined. Let's come back to the Seth Moulton race, chasing Ed Markey here. What can Moulton do? Is there a particular topic that he could focus on in the final 10 days here?
10: Yeah, I mean, he has to go negative. We know that. There's not enough undecided left to flip the election. And he has to win by big margins. So, he either has to establish himself as being more progressive, or he has to debunk the progressive mantle that Markey has laid down, which is that he's not, in fact, as progressive as you think. And he hasn't been able to do that. But again, with the Moulton endorsement by the Globe and the final debate, we won't really know where the action lies. I mean, I would say that those two factors, the endorsement and the debate, if Moulton were to win by, say, less than 10, if Moulton were to lose by less than 10 or win, then those two factors would have mattered. If Markey wins by 20 or more, then those, the endorsement and the debate, didn't matter. And if it's in that sweet spot where our polling came in, then probably things didn't change much.
4: David, last question from me. Anything in this, what is primarily a Democratic poll with Democratic voters, anything in this poll that surprised you at all? I know you polled about, what the major concerns are in the state. You actually polled about presidential candidates for 28. Was there anything surprising?
10: Yes. So, the presidential candidate, Pete Buttigieg, is the person that excites these Democratic voters the most. I think outside of that, there were some Democratic voters who are less excited about Governor Healey this time around. We asked that question among people who did vote for her 4 years ago, and 28% of this group, which really are Healey, people who are enamored with Healey, but 28% said that they were less excited about Governor Healey this time around. And that number reached numbers even higher among younger voters who are in this primary. 40% of younger voters said that they're less excited about Governor Healey, and only 33% said more excited. So I think that, that's a telltale sign. And the other thing that jumped out in the poll was that housing was the number one issue, not the economy and jobs, which is normally the issue in these polls. But in among Massachusetts Democrats, housing was the number one issue, and even higher among younger Democratic voters.
1: That makes sense. Yeah. All right. Well, we have to leave it there. He's David Paleologos, director of the Suffolk University Political Research Center. Thank you for joining us on this Sunday morning.
4: Well, Joe, that's going to do it for this week's edition of the New England Business Report. So glad everybody could be with us on this Sunday. Be sure you join us again next Sunday when State Treasurer Deb Goldberg is going to be our guest. Our online lottery is now available. She had pushed for it for a long time, and we're going to talk to her about what the first month and a half has been like, and if they have seen benefits to the state. We'll also be talking to the state's fun czar. That'll be fun, Joe.
1: I'm looking forward to that conversation.
4: Yeah, as we head into the fall, she's trying to keep the fun rolling, so we'll talk to her about her efforts. That's all coming up next Sunday at 8 a.m. right here on the Voice of Boston, WRKO AM 680.

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5: Canadian Prime Minister Mark Carney says Canada is at war with the U.S. after trade talks collapse with the Trump administration. Jim Forbes has more.
6: U.S. tariffs against a wide range of Canadian goods went into effect early Saturday after negotiators from both sides failed to reach an agreement. On Saturday morning, Carney gave a speech to Canadians calling the U.S. terms, quote, a bad deal, and claimed, quote, America has changed and that sometimes its signature is written in pencil. Carney said, quote, we are not prepared to compromise Canada's sovereignty, and added, quote, you're at war when you're attacked, and we got attacked.
5: The U.S. and Iran ramped up the hostile messaging ahead of tomorrow's scheduled announcement of new U.S. sanctions on Tehran. Treasury Secretary Scott Bessent is set to hold a press conference after the White House said it plans to impose the toughest sanctions in history on Iran and the Islamic Republic's key trading partners. Top Iranian officials have promised a devastating response to any new economic sanctions. The search continues for a Massachusetts woman who disappeared after her police officer husband was found dead in their house. Police in Worcester have issued an arrest warrant for 58-year-old Karen Solomon, who's wanted on charges of assault and battery with a dangerous weapon and is considered armed and dangerous. Solomon disappeared Tuesday after her husband, Kurt, was found dead inside their home with injuries from a sharp object. Kurt Solomon had served with the Worcester Police for over 30 years. His wife had co-founded an organization that advocates for the mental health of police officers. And the NAACP is criticizing the Navy after reports surfaced of an aircraft carrier named after a Black war hero possibly being renamed after President Trump. NAACP President Derek Johnson calls the report a slap in the face to every war hero and to every member who has worn the uniform. The carrier is the first to honor a Black American and the first recognizing a sailor's actions while serving in the enlisted ranks. I'm Jennifer Kuiper.
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0: authorities say he was killed with a sharp object and that Terrence Solomon should be considered armed and dangerous. I'm Al Griffith.
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14: Hi, this is Russ Hackman, author of the book Wall Street Is Not Your Friend. Coming up next on the Wall Street Sweeper, 67% of Americans now worry more about running out of money than death. 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
15: Hackman Wealth Partners presents The Wall Street Sweeper with Russ Hackman.
14: When you come in, we review the big six retirement risks, which is the things that can go wrong in retirement financially.
15: Russ is the president of Hackman Wealth
16: with four offices in Boston.
14: Great strategies for income to be sure that I have consistent income in retirement.
15: Russ Hackman is the author of the book Wall Street Is Not Your Friend, lifting the veil on the way Wall Street hides fees and conflict.

0: Conflicts of interest.
1: They say in Vegas that those casinos weren't built on winners, and neither were those fancy buildings on Wall Street.
0: Russ is a frequent contributor to CNN, Barron's, US News, CBS News, Forbes, Yahoo Finance, AARP, and other media outlets. When they need answers, they turn to Russ Hackman, and so can you. And now, Wall Street Sweeper.
2: Sweeping away the clutter of Wall Street. Welcome into the Wall Street Sweeper. Russ Hackman is president of Hackman Wealth Partners and host of this show on the air here for years and the podcast as well. Russ Hackman is also the author of the book, Wall Street is Not Your Friend. You can get your copy at HackmanWealth.com or on Amazon. 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You know, Hackman Wealth Partners, convenient to you with offices around Boston, downtown Wakefield, Waltham, and Hingham, ready to talk to you about getting you on the right track in your financial life. And, you know, there's so many factors that come together, and one of those is, of course, the markets. And, Russ, you always open up with the latest market update for us.
1: Well, you know, this year has been this story of bad week or bad month.
2: Bad day.
1: Great month, right? So, but now we're back to everything is rosy again.
2: Yeah, it's rosy.
1: And obviously, it seems like things can always turn on a dime. The Dow set a new record of 54,000.
2: Wow.
1: And really, you have all the major indices up 12 to 14% of the year. One of the things I think is pretty interesting is that it's a pretty broad-based rally. So, in other words, the Magnificent Seven are up 4.5%. Mm-hmm. The 493 other stocks are up 16%.
2: Okay, both
1: up. And that's different than what it's been over the last several years. Mm-hmm. So, other things to note, people were asking about the SpaceX IPO, which mm-hmm. came out at 135, went to 225, and now is back below the IPO price. So if you waited and still want a piece of that, it's there. Although Tesla actually may be the thing to buy, because SpaceX is probably going to buy Tesla at some point. Yeah.
2: And it's all Elon, though, right? I know he separates things.
1: It's all Elon that you're betting on. The world's first trillionaire.
2: Right.
1: Interest rates, though, are staying high, and we need to be vigilant about that. You got 4.62 on the 10-year. You got mortgages back near their highs. The 30-year treasury up near 5.15. And so that's telling you that inflation is a concern to the markets and to the Fed. And essentially, when the Fed didn't cut rates around a week ago, they said, well, hey, to some extent, the market is tightening for us. So in other words, long-term interest rates were moving up on their own. That has a tightening effect on the economy and inflation, all other things being equal. And that's why the Fed justified not raising rates. I also think that they wouldn't dare raise rates before the November election.
2: Oh,
1: but that's
2: right.
1: That's another story.
2: Exactly.
1: Great earnings from Microsoft and Amazon. And I'm going to talk a little bit more later about you know, how the AI trade is kind of shifting from all NVIDIA all the time to kind of a different narrative. So that's been interesting to follow. Coming up, we've got a number of great subjects to cover. As always, we've got the longevity fear gap, the retirement date breaker, the health cost reality check, and we're going to be talking about some listener case studies that are relatively complex in terms of managing risk, revamping plans, and complex tax planning. So that's all good stuff. When I say complex tax planning, you know, we are seeing more and more at the top of people's list is, you know, obviously our IRAs are up with the market. And if you got $1 million, $1.5 million plus in your IRA, that is sort of a future tax bomb, if you will. And we run into people in the, you know, successful people in the Boston area who have millions in their IRA. And if you are fortunate enough to have that, there is a really big tax creep coming at you in terms of your income rising in retirement and your Medicare costs rising in retirement. So when we offer these opportunities for folks to come in and see us in one of our offices, downtown Wakefield, Hingham, and Waltham, we talk to you about whether a sophisticated tax plan could make a big difference to you and your legacy. So that's an important part of what we do. These case studies we'll talk about, we're seeing sort of messy portfolios out there that have been kind of hanging in there because sort of the rising tide lifting all boats. So please do take up the chance to come in and see us if you save $500,000 or more. And over to Dave for that number.
2: And the number is 617-674-2000, 617-674-2000, 617-674-2000. Coming up, a case study from Hackman Wealth Senior Vice President Jack Young.
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4: 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Again, that's 617-674-2000.
2: We are sweeping away the clutter of Wall Street. It's an every weekend thing right here, getting the information out. And of course, 24/7 worldwide with the podcast, The Wall Street Sweeper. Of course, Russ Hackman, who will be rejoining us in a moment, is president of Hackman Wealth Partners and author of the book, Wall Street Is Not Your Friend. Senior Vice President Jack Young joins now. Russ likes to talk about Aunt Irma. And she's not the aunt you want over for Thanksgiving dinner. Let's talk about Irma. I know you have a specific case with fictitious names to protect the innocent. But I guess first off, Irma is an acronym for what, Jack?
5: Yeah, it's great to be with you, Dave.
2: Same here.
5: It stands for income-related monthly adjustment amount.
2: And it affects Medicare, right?
5: That's right. So actually what happens in practice is Medicare looks at your tax return from 2 years prior to set your Part B premium in your Part D adjustment.
2: Mm-hmm.
5: So that's logistically what's happening.
2: And it's a surprise to many, isn't it?
5: Well, it is. And a lot of people aren't cognizant of, and there's different Irma thresholds for single and depending on how you file your taxes, there's different thresholds just as there are federal income tax brackets, as we're all aware.
2: Mm-hmm.
5: Yeah, just looking at Irma, it is sort of the aunt, Russ likes to say, it's the aunt that really nobody wants to talk to at the party. And unfortunately, that sort of is true. And it actually sneaks up on a lot of people. And so, a lot of people say, Jack, well, what can you do? What can you guys do? Or, is it going to be the same forever? All these types of questions. Or what really can you do? And, the way we position it and the way that we look at it for our clients is there anything we can do to reduce lifetime Irma paid? That's one of the biggest things.
2: Okay.
5: And again, it's not like we, there are forms you can file where you can get adjustments or you can have things reviewed that are a bit more granular. But from our firm's, and we even get into that if client situations really have nuance to them or we think that we could potentially claw some of that back. But really, when we talk about it is, like for Tom and Linda, fictitious names for privacy of these mm-hmm. clients, but
2: real life situations, though.
5: 66 and 64.
2: Mm-hmm.
5: Tom, of course, has already started Medicare, and Linda didn't really have a coordinated plan, let's say. So we were looking, they filed jointly. Massachusetts residents. So we were looking at the Irma thresholds, and they were flirting with one of the brackets, okay. Right? Where
2: getting really close to it, right?
5: Really close. And actually, they were with an advisory firm, and no shade to them, but they just were triggering these capital gains, short-term capital gains that added to their income tax. Mm-hmm. That actually pushed them over one of the IRMA thresholds, so it jacked up his IRMA payment about double per month, and then eventually next year it'll be per person. So it was just sort of silly in our mind to make a couple trades that may have netted a short-term gain of a couple thousand that basically you had to pay more than that in IRMA adjustments. Yeah. So being cognizant about that is certainly a focus of our firm. And also there are, Dave, and we'll get into it, but there are structural things, especially in this case, Tom and Linda's age. They're not going to be required to take RMDs until their age 73 or 75. If you were born before 1960, it's 73.
2: Right.
5: If you're under current legislation, and if you're born in 1960 or after, it's age 75.
2: So Tom at 66, could he be facing 73?
5: That's exactly right.
2: Yeah, okay.
5: Linda's will be different. And again, that's under current legislation.
2: Mm-hmm. Right.
5: So what we're looking at is the rip the Band-Aid off approach. And the president of our firm, Russell Hackman, a lot of the listeners are
2: he
5: very
2: just
5: familiar
2: said it
5: with
2: 2 weeks ago he
5: yeah,
2: used that
5: and, yeah. And it really is a great analogy, and what the and again, it doesn't work for everybody. I'll be honest, 35% of the people that come in and we build very advanced granular tax plans with, it does yield, Dave, shouldn't do anything
2: when right? you should rip the Band-Aid off. Are you talking about go ahead, do the Roth conversions and bite the bullet for later savings?
5: That's it. Well, Roth conversions is one of them. And actually, uh-huh. If you bring that up, that is one of the more powerful tools. And again, doing a Roth conversion isn't rocket science. However, there are unequivocally better ways to do it than not. Better tools to do it than uh-huh. not, or better tools to use when you're doing them, especially if you're doing aggressive Roth conversion work. It's really advantageous to use the right tools. Think about in-kind conversions, how you're going to pay the tax, whether it be from the conversion amount. Do you have enough cash? Do you have enough brokerage account to cover the taxes paid? And what I would really encourage the listeners out there is to, even if you feel like your capital is allocated efficiently, take a look at the tax status of the accounts and what is your true withdrawal strategy when you get to retirement. Because a lot of people think about tax planning and retirement planning as two different conversations. That is not true. The people that do your taxes and the people that do your planning should work in tandem, yes. or at least communicate. And the plan should be a multi-year, I mean, heck, in most cases, most people listening to this, multi-decade perspective. And if there is analysis that comes back that shows the rip the Band-Aid off, as Russ likes to say, meaning in the light that you maybe some, and again, it doesn't always have to be this, but just for the sake of this example, we did some very, very aggressive Roth conversion work, and we intentionally drove up federal income tax bracket, and we also intentionally drove up what they're going to pay in IRMA over the next 3 years. And again, it's not going to be the case for everyone, but I would highly encourage for the next five callers that have saved $500,000 or more, please give Hackman Wealth a call. Let us run a very advanced tax planning analysis for you and find your break-even point.
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2: We're back with Russ Hackman and the Wall Street Sweeper, sweeping away the clutter of Wall Street with Russ Hackman, president of Hackman Wealth Partners and author of the book, Wall Street Is Not Your Friend. 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Well, Russ, you know, we can't really talk about trade or the markets without bringing AI into the conversation. So what is the latest on AI and the technology trade?
1: Well, you know, I was thinking about this, Dave, and just sort of, you know, looking at the market and reading a lot, of course, as I always do. And remember the sort of the old adage that, you know, in the like 1800s gold rush, the people that made the most reliable money and maybe even the most money were the people selling the picks and axes. It wasn't actually the gold rushers themselves.
2: Makes sense, really.
1: Right? And to some extent, that is what's happening in the AI trade now, right? So
2: what would be the picks and shovels then in the AI trade?
1: Yeah. So the picks and shovels in the AI trade are the people who are building and supplying the data centers. So that's why you saw really tremendous earnings from Amazon and Microsoft. They both have between the two of them, they are the largest cloud providers and have the largest cloud capacity. And, you know, whether it's AI or other source of computing demands, they are definitely going to benefit hugely from and continue to benefit hugely from just growth in use of technology kind of period. Right.
2: Yeah. They're building them everywhere now, it seems like.
1: Right.
2: Much to the chagrin of the community in many cases.
1: Well, right now they're saying they'll put the data centers in space. speaking of which, the SpaceX earnings came out, and those were interesting. The stock took a hit, but it's been taking a hit. But, you know, never count Elon out, of course, right? Yeah. But in terms of other picks and axes, you got your the AI trade was basically all Nvidia for a while, for a couple of years there.
2: Yeah.
1: And now it's, you know, the other picks and shovels, Intel, Micron, Dell, the people providing the components of the data center, right? So, and also the story is shifting, like, and people have read that, oh, gee, some of these Chinese models are even beating some of the American models from the likes of Anthropic and OpenAI in terms of performance. And I think there's even been a couple out of Europe. And, you know, and at a fraction of the price.
2: Oh.
1: Right? So it's going to be very interesting, and you can almost think of OpenAI and Anthropic as the old rushers, and you have all these, you know, but the likes of Intel, Micron, Dell, Amazon, Microsoft are going to win no matter who produces the best model. You know what I mean?
2: Yeah, I do. And it sounds like, what, is this the next Cold War now all wrapped around AI?
1: We'll see. But yeah, very competitive. Chinese are excellent. To some extent, they benefit from just copying what the U.S. has done already. Mm-hmm. But, you know, nothing wrong with copying.
2: No. You know? Highest form of flattery.
1: Right. Well, yeah, we still have this big industry concentration, tech 45% of the S&P, the top 10 companies 38% of the index. So for the sake of the market, let's hope those top companies keep on trucking. When the AI trade has a bad month, a bad year, it's very important to make sure your risk is right. We talk about all that more when you come in to see us, and that's offered to the next five callers that have saved $500,000 or more for retirement.
2: 617-674-2000, 617-674-2000, again, 617-674-2000.
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2: It's all about getting a clear picture in your financial life, your financial journey, and especially if that journey finds you close to retirement. 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And Russ, I know you're calling this the retirement date breaker. So does that mean that, like regular dates, retirement could stand me up too? I mean, I'm not sure, but we'll find out where you're going with this. But, you know, many people build retirement around a target age. Of course, they've got that age in mind. Problem is, life happens, health issues, job changes, caregiving, company decisions can change that. So, I mean, why should listeners, Russ, have a backup plan if that were to happen?
1: Yeah, especially for our listeners that we meet that are kind of pre-retirement. You know, it can be if, you know, folks that are seeing us in their 50s or 60s and sometimes even 70s when they're still working. Mm-hmm. And then, you know, the question becomes, you know, usually we're looking at, okay, we think we'll work another 5 years. But as you said, Dave, you know, very often, you know, ageism is a real thing.
2: It is.
1: Very often companies force out people sooner than they retire. And, it, you know, if you're in your late 50s or 60s, that's definitely not a great time to be doing a job search, right?
2: No, it's not.
1: So, you know, a significant part of the planning work that we do is to, yeah, look at a what if. Like, what if in, you know, if I think I'm retiring in 2 years, 5 years rather, what happens if I retire next year or the year after? And, you know, sometimes that provokes thinking of, hey, maybe I should retire sooner.
2: It could,
1: right?
2: Yeah, it could indicate that you could be ready.
1: Very often it does. And that's one of the outcomes of some of the meetings that we have is, hey, if you know it's okay to retire in 2 and 3 years instead of 5 years, if you elect to keep going, you know, working the whole 5 years, it sure makes a difference and gives you some pep in your step to walk into the office knowing that if the job ended tomorrow, you would be A-OK because you have the right written financial plan in place.
2: Right. It's a good feeling. Yeah.
1: Yeah. And so, you know, that happens.
2: I know you build contingency plans in. I mean, what are the first numbers that you would check if someone's retirement does arrive earlier than expected?
1: Well, we're really taking a look, you know, right away at, you know, what your spending is and what your total assets are, right? Mm-hmm. And age, obviously, and getting a sense of, you know, are you close or not, right? And, you know, because we've done this for, you know, I've been working with people's money since I was 20 and I just turned 56, mm-hmm. You know, we can almost, you know, I can almost off the cuff tell people like, hey, yours is tight, you know, you got a lot of margin in your, you know, it built into your numbers.
2: Right.
1: you know, and then we, you know, and then we build from there, right?
8: What about if this happens before Medicare age?
1: Yeah, that is a significant factor now, right? So if you end up off of your company's plan or your employer's plan before you thought, you know, people, and especially after the expiration of some of the, you know, Obama healthcare subsidies, we've seen people take some very big hits in terms of what they got to start shelling out of pocket, especially in Massachusetts.
8: A
1: lot of people, you know, their coverage went from $500 a month to $1,500 a month.
8: Mine quadrupled.
1: Right? So it's been rough, you know? And really kind of managing all the what ifs, right? Managing your way through retirement is about covering off all the what ifs. I talk about the big six retirement risks, but there's other what ifs. And you need a written plan that basically says, if this happens, this is why I'm okay. It's a good time to talk to us and say, like, hey, am I okay? We talk about all that and more when you come in to see us. That's offered to the next five callers that have saved $500,000 or more for retirement.
8: 617-674-2000. 617-674-2000. 617-674-2000. What do many retirees fear more than death? We'll talk about it straight ahead.
3: Such a blow to invest. You know what? Right now, breaking news in your stocks all around the world.
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8: I'm sure we've all heard that many people fear public speaking more than death, but many retirees fear outliving their money more than death. Let's cover longevity risk now with Russ Hackman. 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That book, which is a great companion guide, too. You can learn a lot, and Wall Street is not your friend. So, Russ, how do we want to, people are living longer now, so longevity can be a good thing, but longevity risk, not so much. And why is longevity risk becoming such a serious conversation now?
1: Well, you know, it's sort of, you know, one thing is just kind of standard reasoning. You know, if there's a lot of people who are 95 years old right now who never, ever thought they were going to make it to 95.
8: Right.
1: And it stands to reason that you're, you know, in 30 years from now, there's going to be some 105-year-old people sitting there going, boy, I never thought I'd make it to here,
8: right?
1: I was dealing with some listeners the other day up north of the city, and the husband was in his mid-70s, and the wife was in her mid-60s and had like tremendous longevity in her family. Ooh. Like, you know, grandmas and moms living like well into their 90s. So the financial plan literally is like, okay, we got to at least be prepared for the fact that she could live to 105
8: easily. I mean, yeah,
1: it's possible, you know. And you can't say, well, I don't need to worry about that, because it can happen.
8: I mean, it's happening more and more. People, and we don't even make that big of a deal about it anymore, really. Well, yeah, they're 100.
1: And I tell you, I was visiting my mother, who lives down in Stonington, Connecticut, at one of these sort of graduated care communities. And she's like, hey, look at that lady. She's 106. And I would have sworn the lady was 90.
8: Wow.
1: Right?
8: Yeah.
1: Or maybe even 85. She looked fantastic. She's walking, talking like you would never guess
8: that's
1: that.
8: That's amazing.
1: Right? So, you know, sitting down for us, sitting down and for anyone thinking, okay, the retirement plan actually could contemplate like 40 years of retirement and making your money last, 30 years of retirement and making your money last. I tell you what that means is if you got one, two, three, maybe even $4 million, if you're in that kind of range, it is not, you can't say for sure your money will last 40 years.
8: No. I mean, as long as we work. I mean, it's the duration of a career.
1: Right. And so, as always, our view is, you know, our view in doing the right kind of financial planning is, well, let's just assume you do live to 105 because it could happen.
8: Right.
1: Right. It also could happen that inflation over 40 years is higher than, you know, was typically projected. Right. Or what if we have 10 years of 3.5% inflation? You get situations where price levels really double and triple. Dave, there was this note about or our producers had written about why can fear get worse?
8: Well, I mean, and I think where they were going with it is that if you really the way I took it was if you don't have a good solid plan, you just got you're just looking at the account statement.
1: Right. So there's a couple of facts there. Schroeder's reported 58% of retirees don't know how long their retirement savings will last. 57% feel anxious about the future well-being when retirement accounts drop during a market decline. And since we haven't had a real one in a while,
8: And speaking of contingencies, you plan on that happening.
1: Well, we got to look at that, too. Like, what if the market crashes next year, 3 years, 5 years, right? It's, you know, we've had one of those Category 5 storms every 10 to 20 years since, for 200 years, actually, since when Wall Street was, you know, a few guys standing under a tree in southern Manhattan.
8: Right. In that case, did an apple fall on one of their heads and they discovered gravity, or am I mixing two stories up?
1: I think gravity was discovered a little sooner, but
8: speaking of stories, I love your listener stories, and I want to make sure I don't forget to ask you this because I know you have one on this subject.
1: Yeah. So, you know, a client had called us because, you know, we're frequently talking about, or our listener had called us, you know, we're frequently talking about RMDs and how that can drive up your taxes. We're talking about, you know, Irma, crazy Aunt Irma, and how that can drive up your Medicare costs. Mm-hmm. And these clients, you know, they were out to the west of the city, met with us in our Waltham office. They called and said, hey, we want to talk about these tax concerns that we have. And they said, I said, OK, well, let's go over the basic details. And, you know, they had $2.4 million in, you know, investments. They were with a big box firm. They were taking out $200,000 per year, right? And I said to them, you know, after 10 seconds, I was like, I mean, we shouldn't be talking about a tax problem. We should be talking about a running out of money problem.
8: Right.
1: Right? Because it stands to reason, if it's kind of common sense, to me, at least, it stands to reason if you're taking out $200,000 a year from $2.4 million, there's going to be plenty of scenarios where your money don't last that long.
8: Sure.
1: Right. And they said, well, what are you talking about? Like our big box advisor has given us this report and it has a Monte Carlo simulation. And it says statistically we're 99% OK. And it's like, hey, let's just do a quick market shock down like 30%. Boom, like shows you running out of money, right? So, you know, for them, the solution was we had to control our market risk. They had too much. And we had to add certainty of lifetime income streams because if you got $2.4 million, there is, even if you're not spending $200,000 a year, there is a non-material risk of running out of money. And you really need a written plan to address those worst case scenarios. So if you come in and see us, that's what you'll get from us, a written plan to cover off, you know, what if we live 30, 40 years? Is it adequate? What if inflation spikes to 4%? What if taxes go up? 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And that's a complimentary and no pressure meeting. 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
8: See what your written plan can be. 617-674-2000. 617-674-2000. Again, 617-674-2000. 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
8: Russ Hackman covering some big topics, as always, on the show today, The Wall Street Sweeper, and we are back with the president of Hackman Wealth Partners and the author of the book, Wall Street Is Not Your Friend. That is Russ Hackman. Russ's book, get it on Amazon or at HackmanWealth.com. Oh, you really are hitting the topics. We've talked about longevity risk today. Now we're going to hit another one. And this actually, in many ways, is tied in, Russ, with longevity.
1: Yeah.
8: And that's the cost of healthcare over the course of what you said earlier could be a 40-year retirement.
1: That's right. Or even if it's just 30, or even if it's 25, right? So, yeah, the reality check is a new Fidelity estimate puts a sharper number on one of retirement's biggest unknowns. A 65-year-old retiring in 2026 may need an average of $186,000 for healthcare expenses in retirement, and that doesn't include long-term care.
8: Wow.
1: Can you believe that?
8: Man. Well, now, so basically, we should look at this as an income issue, not just an insurance issue.
1: Yeah, and when you say, speak of insurance, yeah, I was reading about this misunderstanding of Medicare. Fidelity noted that 54% of pre-retirees mistakenly believe Medicare will cover all health care expenses, right? But that ain't the case.
8: Nope.
1: And stuff you got to pay for is Parts B and D, Medicare Advantage, Medigap, pharmacy costs, out-of-pocket limits. And, of course, long-term care. So, and if anyone's priced like a nursing home in the Boston area recently, you know, it can be $15,000 a month.
8: Yeah, that's the one that scares me more than anything, is the possibility of long-term care. We all have to prepare for that.
1: So let's talk about what you can do about it. The one thing you don't do about it is, you know, there's these schlocky lawyers advertising saying, well, you got to protect your assets. You need a trust and yada, yada, yada. These so-called asset protection trusts. And it's not to say that those don't ever have a place. But basically what you're doing in an asset protection trust, it's like, hey, OK, we don't want, you know, all the money to be sucked away in Medicare or long-term care costs. So we're going to wall off the money in some kind of irrevocable trust. And then the nursing home, you know, won't be able to bleed our money dry. And it's like, well, no, that's not really the way to do it, because what that means is you're really trying to present yourself as an indigent person being covered by Medicaid.
8: Right. Where are you going to be in that case?
1: Right. And do you really want to be at a nursing home treated like an indigent person? I don't think so, right?
8: Oh, that makes sense. Yeah, I see what you're saying. Wow, no.
1: And so the proper way to do your financial planning is to design your plan such that you got cushion to pay for it, you know?
8: Mm-hmm.
1: you know, and not everyone can know that with certainty, but you know, we try to make sure that, you know, out in your 90s, under very conservative assumptions, that you've got adequate resources to pay for it, right? And obviously there's other kinds of long-term care as well. I did want to flip to, this is kind of on point, another listener's story. Because, you know, we were talking with these folks about healthcare costs, but they came in with $6 million at a big box firm. Now, and they had their, you know, they weren't really sort of in the weeds money people, and they had their concerns. They were at, you know, one of the bank associated big box firms, and some of those are really the worst. If your statement has a bank name on it, and they had the most pages of any statements I've ever seen. It was a record. 400 pages.
8: Oh, please.
1: On what they're in. They were in hundreds and hundreds of positions.
8: That's ridiculous.
1: It was so bad that even there were a couple municipal bond funds. The only reason to own a muni is in an after-tax account, right, to shelter the income from taxes. They had them in IRAs.
8: Oh.
1: So basically gross negligence, right? And if you have statements that are 100 plus pages, what you're holding is way too complicated. And it's
8: what I like what you say. What do you say?
1: Complexity masquerading as value.
8: So I've stolen that from you. I hope you don't mind. Right? I love it.
1: So, you know, basically we help them greatly simplify their portfolio. They also were in a traditional 60-40 mix. And so we said, hey, let's look at your bond funds. They're all down the last 5 years. That's not where your safe money should be, right? So if you're in a traditional 60-40, 70-30, whatever mix, the other piece is bonds. That money would have been better off at CDs. And there's some solutions that have done way better than CDs that were safe assets, as we say, like assets that can't go backwards, you know, subject to the fine print and stuff, since my lawyers are probably listening. So, and they also had a very big looming tax issue because that $6 million was in the IRA. So we're in the process of implementing and fixing everything and implementing a plan that's going to also maximize their legacy, tax-free legacy to their kids. So working through all that in a very tailored way, that's what we do here. And it's your chance, again, to call in. Get on our calendar, come in and see one of us, and you get a complimentary second opinion on what you should have as a financial plan as opposed to what you do have. And that's offered to the next five callers that have saved $500,000 or more for retirement.
8: This is no cost, no obligation to the next five. So to make it happen, the first step, a phone call to 617-674-2000, 617-674-2000. Again, 617-674-2000. And that phone call is just to get a good time, location, day, for you to come in and meet with the team at Hackman Wealth Partners. So again, 617-674-2000, 617-674-2000. By the way, you never miss a show. 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Coming up, some planning must-dos with Russ Hackman as we continue with The Wall Street Sweeper.
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8: A show recap, because again, Russ Hackman has covered some really, really heavy and important to consider topics that are important in your plan, everyone's plan, especially for retirement. We're back with the Wall Street Sweeper. And of course, Russ is going to cover some of those must-dos in your planning process. So Russ, I mean, you've covered it today, longevity risk, healthcare risk, even the importance of contingency planning in case you are ushered to the retirement door earlier than planned.
1: We've covered some good stuff today, and thanks to all our regular listeners, because we have a lot of them. We have a lot of podcast listeners too. So thanks to everyone for continuing to tune in. And there's a whole lot of listeners that when we, you know, myself, Jack, or Claire finally meet them, they say, well, we've been listening for a couple of years, you know.
8: That's great.
1: That brings a smile to my face.
8: Well, we really appreciate it. Yeah.
1: Yeah. And they also say that, you know, hey, you're a little less boring than the other guys. And they say it a little nicer than that. But anyway, we learned today about sort of the must-dos in planning. Like, you better make sure you have a plan to not run out of money. And you cannot rely on these Monte Carlo junk models that don't focus on the what-ifs from the big box firms and even the 800 number firms. Those models are garbage for making sure that you're okay virtually no matter what. We also learned, I was talking about that listener story. If you have a 60-40, 80-20, 70-30, those kinds of things that roll off the tongue mix, then that means two things. You may have too much stock market risk, but it definitely means that the 40, the 30, the 20, that's almost always in bond funds. And if we pull up any of your bond funds, they're going to be down probably this year and down over the last 5 years. So that's 20, 30, 40% of your money. That's dead money. And you cannot afford to have a big chunk of your portfolio not doing anything. You would have been better off in CDs or even a savings account.
8: Oh, gosh.
1: Why doesn't Wall Street fix that? Well, they don't get paid on savings accounts or CDs, no, right? So we talked about being sure you have an adequate amount set aside for healthcare costs and and making sure your advisor is a real partner, the kind of person you would actually trust if one of you passed away or one of you got sick or if you lost half a marble yourself. Mm-hmm. That's the kind of relationship that you should have. I'm reminded of that Jerry Maguire skit where he hugs Cuba Gooding Jr. and the other agents and players. The other agent tries to hug his player.
8: Right.
1: And he pushes him away.
8: That is
1: like,
8: a great
1: scene. Why can't we have that relationship?
8: Next time you see that movie, you're listening, think of Russ is Jerry Maguire and the other guy is the big box firm, right?
1: Exactly. So again, thank you all for listening. One last chance to give us a call. 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
8: 617-674-2000. 617-674-2000. Again, 617-674-2000. 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
19: Canadian Prime Minister Mark Carney says Canada is at war with the U.S. after trade talks collapse with the Trump administration and new 50% U.S. tariffs go into effect against a wide range of Canadian goods. Carney, in a speech to Canadians, calls the U.S. trade proposal a bad deal.
20: Canadian exports to the United States lower costs for American families. In contrast, tariffs are taxes. Taxes which are ultimately paid by U.S. consumers.
19: Carney says retaliatory tariffs on the U.S. will begin on September 8th. President Trump says construction on the White House ballroom is running ahead of schedule a day after the Supreme Court temporarily allowed work to continue. Trump praised the project on social media yesterday, saying, quote, tremendous work has been done, and included a photo of the site. Trump also repeated his claim the project is under budget with $0 of taxpayer money being sent. On Friday, Chief Justice John Roberts ruled the work on the ballroom could temporarily resume pending the High Court's review of an emergency appeal of a lower court's ruling. Hawaii is bracing for over a foot of rain today as Tropical Storm Mokay passes by the island. At last check, the storm was centered about 350 miles southeast of Hawaii's Big Island with sustained winds of 45 miles per hour. The island is still recovering from Hurricane Lala. The search continues for a Massachusetts woman who disappeared after her police officer husband was found dead in their house. Police in Worcester have issued an arrest warrant for 58-year-old Karen Solomon, who's wanted on charges of assault and battery with a dangerous weapon and is considered armed and dangerous. Solomon disappeared Tuesday after her husband, Officer Kurt Solomon, was found dead inside their home. He suffered injuries from a sharp object. I'm Jennifer Kuiper.
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5: 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They not only make premium Italian ice, which you know, available at specialty markets at their location in Everett, also at ice cream stands I found at their convenience stores, supermarkets. They also have that now, spiked drinks available at a whole bunch of liquor stores in New England. Richie's Slush, and it's really good too. I've tried many of their different flavors. It's like opening up a can of sunshine. Makes any pool party fantastic, by the way, too. Their spiked seltzers are just wonderful. All right, we got a great show planned for you today, so I hope you could stick around and help us out today on the program. I'm going to open the lines up in just a few moments. And as always, we welcome first-time callers on the program, because without you, this show would not be possible, you know, because you make it the show what it is. You know, you tell us the places to go and the places we need to go out and check out, right? Here on the restaurant program. And because of your help on this show, recommending places, telling us places that, hey, this place just opened up, or, you know, here's a place

0: that has this item, or this is such a unique restaurant, or maybe it's a unique food truck, or a donut shop, right? Or a sub shop. We feature a lot of these places on the TV program, and it's so difficult to keep up on all these places, you know, because there's so many change, you know, there's so many places in the sound of our voice every single Sunday morning that it is impossible for us to keep up with all these great places. And our audience, and we thank you very much for your help, sends us to these great places. And thanks to you, we find them, all right? So that's what this show is all about, finding great places out there. And we're going to do that today. We're going to allow you to call in and tell us about your unique finds for us and places you would love to see featured on the television show. This week, we featured a new restaurant that has been around for a long time, but it's now under new ownership and kind of a new look. It's called the Biltmore Tavern out in Newton. I think it's Upper Falls in Newton. And we filmed it on Tuesday. We turned it around and we got it out for you to see yesterday on the TV program. And if you missed it, Saturday morning, got another opportunity to see it tonight at 10 p.m. on Ness and the New England Sports Network. And Scott Drago, who owns Blue on Highland, opened up a second location, the Biltmore Tavern. Now, that place originally opened in the 20s. And at one point in its life, it was a speakeasy. Yeah, you heard me right. That's where the politicians hung out to drink, right? When no one else could. So he kind of kept a little bit of that flair to it. Well, he elevated the comfort food there. And the food is just wonderful. The atmosphere is really kind of cool. I think he did a fantastic job with the several of the rooms in there. Because you walk in more to the lounge area. Of course, being a speakeasy, that's what you want to walk into first. I just like the way you get the feel of the lights in there. And you can peek into the kitchen if you like to do that. There's also an outside patio area that's undercover, so you don't have to worry about that. And when it gets cool, they got little heaters out there as well. And there's two other rooms that you could dine in. But the brick walls and the lighting, the tin ceilings, the maple floors that they have in there, it just really, even the tile floors in one of the air sections, and just give it that wonderful feel. And he's just done a fantastic job with that space. And of course the food, from burgers to steak tips. Now, Scott Drago couldn't decide on which steak tip he wanted to do, right? Because he loves steak tips. So he was tossed, so much so that he decided that he would just leave it up to everybody to go in and decide for himself. So he put on his menu two different types of steak tips. Dom Sausage Company steak tips, which I think are by far the best steak tips I've had. And I've had them at so many restaurants. And I love them at a lot of restaurants. But I've always felt Dom Sausage Company was just on a level by themselves. But you always brought them home. And there were a few restaurants. Like the Anthem restaurant in Andover, I think they have them on their menu. But there are a few restaurants that have them on their menu. Well, they have them here at the Biltmore Tavern in Newton. In addition to that, they put on Bianco and Sons steak tips. So now you have a choice. Which one do you want to get when you go in there? I thought that was kind of unique. That's a little bit of the flair of what Scott Drago has there at his new place. And if you've been to his restaurant, Blue on Highland, you know that he has a wonderful chicken parm dish. And it's kind of like a little bit of a sweet sauce. And he has it on the menu here at the Biltmore Tavern, but it's slightly different. So why things might be, you know, great over at Blue and Highland, I love their menu over there, he changed and tweaked things to give you a little bit different of a different experience, dining experience, down the street at the Biltmore Tavern. And I just think he did a fantastic job. So catch it tonight on the TV show, and then head on down there and check it out for yourself. The Biltmore Tavern in Newton. Hey, by the way, last Sunday when I did the radio show, I forgot at the very end, I got crammed for time to give out the winner in the last hour of the radio show. So I got the $50 gift card to one of our callers last week. Rodney called in from Chelmsford. And Rodney, I don't even remember what you called in about, but I apologize that I forgot to announce that you were the winner of the $50 gift card to Metzies in Newburyport. So we're going to send that out to you. It's Metzies Cantina in Newburyport. It's at the train station. And they did a wonderful job over there. From my understanding, I haven't been in to Metzies in quite a while. They put in I'm going to call it a sound system, but it's a video system. A display system where they sometimes watch movies and sporting events there, pretty prominent. But the sound of that, I guess, is really spectacular. And now they got barbecue there as well. So that's Metzies. So congratulations, and I apologize, Rodney of Chelmsford. We have a gift card coming out to you, $50 for Metzies. All right, because all the callers that I call into the program, we do enter them into our contest. They can win gift cards, and that could be you. All right, so I'm going to open up the phone lines, and I hope you can help me out on today's program. I'm just looking for some unique places on the show today, and if you can help me out, I appreciate that. In addition to that, I thought we would really look for one of my wife's favorite items. All right, so if you don't call in and help me out, you're going to disappoint her, all right? So you don't want to do that, right? You don't want to disappoint Carol. Fish and chips. Who has the best fish and chips in the land, all right? Here's the number to call, 888-434-6464. That's 888-434-6464. Where can we go for the best fish and chips in New England, I want to know. All right, because I have a feeling my wife would like to check them on out and confirm if they're that good, all right? So if you got a great place, let me know for fish and chips. And if you got a place you think we should feature on the TV show, I'd love to hear that as well. 888-434-6464. Don't be shy. We do welcome first-time callers. And again, we're going to enter you into our contest, our gift card contest, because someone's going to win a gift card to probably a restaurant that we featured on the TV program, you know, just like Rodney did last week. You know, you just never know. It could be you. We just pick it at random, too. And I try to find a place that's close to you. And that way you go out and check it out. And you could call in and let me know, good or bad, because that's how this show works. You could praise or zing from Petit Tout Gourmet. All right, 888-434-6464 is our number. So help me on out. All right, fish and chips, who has the best? At a place that you think we should feature on the TV program. Hey, Mama's Italian Restaurant out in Drake, that's going to find Stacy. I love this place. Yeah, it is so good. It is so, so good. I tell you, you could go in there and you get their roasted chicken if you want to do that. That's their fried chicken. But there's nothing like that roasted chicken. It's done in a pressure cooker. And that way the oils don't seep deep into the chicken. And the outer crust is I remember we were filming at this restaurant about 6 months ago, and I took a little bite out of just a little bit of the crust, right? You know, that's what you want with a fried chicken, right? How good that is. I took a bite out of it, started filming, walked away, came back, took another bite. Went away, came back, took another bite. Kept coming back. I said, what is up with this? This is incredible. Found out that they have the special method of doing it. And I started talking about it on the radio. They've been doing it for 35 years there, right? And back then they had two roasters. And I started talking about it on the radio. Now they have three. You know, that's how many people were coming in. But it's an Italian restaurant. I mean, that's what they specialize in. And the lasagna is stacked high and it is so good. It is so, so good. And it's made with Dino's pasta. That's probably why. You know, so you want to go in here. Get large portions, great pricing. It's Mama's Italian Restaurant in Drake. That's what it's all about. Another great dish over there is their chicken broccoli saute. Their baked haddock is also sensational. Mama's Italian Restaurant, 1140 Lakeview Avenue in Drake. Say hi to Stacy for us. And if you're lucky, from time to time, you'll see her father, Steve, in the restaurant as well. Mama's in Drake. Hey, great place for donuts. Donna's Donuts in Tewksbury. That's where you're going to find Bill Wilson. Yeah, I love Donna's Donuts. If you want those incredible sized donuts, because it's old style donuts. I mean, it's not one of those donut shops that they're really a coffee shop. They're kind of disguising themselves as a donut shop, but they're a coffee shop, right? And they're franchise places. No, no, no. These are old fashioned donuts where Bill goes in at 1 a.m. He starts making the donuts, or they're fresh. Yeah, and I want you to time it right. So when you go in there in the morning, you get those honey dip donuts that are warm when they come out, right? And they're large, and they're so good. They even have a cheeseburger donut. Yeah, it looks like a cheeseburger, but it's all donut, folks, so you don't need to refrigerate it or heat it up. It just looks like a cheeseburger. They also have a massive apple fritter. That's one of my favorites over there. Also, another big one is their Texas donut. It comes in a cake box. It's so large. Donna Donuts in Tewksbury. Yeah, they got coffee, they got muffins, and they got breakfast sandwiches, but you go in there for the great and the best donuts in the land, right? Donna Donuts on Route 38 in Tewksbury. All right, come on, folks. I need your help. And you're disappointing Carol. That's all I can say. I got some open lines. Best fish and chips. Where should we go? 888-434-6464 is the number. That's 888-434-6464. We'll kick things off this morning. We'll talk with Joe and Nate. Okay, Joe, welcome.
1: Hey, how's it going?
0: Great, Joe.
1: So, me and my brother went to a place in Swansea, Mass. yesterday, a Portuguese place, the Acores Family Restaurant, A-C-O-R-E-S. It's pretty new, and the food was fantastic. Mm. You know, we went there for the typical steak and eggs, that when he had a side of shrimp Mozambique, and everything was just delicious.
0: Mm. So describe, I'm not familiar with them. Describe, like, the restaurant atmosphere, first of all. Let's go with that, since it's a new restaurant.
1: Yeah, it's not a fine dining place, but it's not a casual restaurant. You know, it's kind of somewhere in between. It's you know, they got a center. Portuguese tend to be very religious. There's a little section in there where they got some religious related stuff. And you know, it's nice tables, but they actually have numbers on the tables, so they'll say, "Oh, you're seating at table 12." It's kind of like family style, but you know, but a nice place too, and the food was just outstanding. I mean, if you like Portuguese food, you know, it was the spicy sauce on the steak and the shrimp Mozambique, and the they came out with bread and butter, but then they also had a little bucket next to it, and me and my brother were like, "Oh, what's this little?" It wasn't a bucket; it was like one of those little plastic cups, and we're like, "Well, what's that?" So we slapped it onto the bread, and it was like, oh, it tasted like shredded casserole meat. I don't know if you're familiar with casserole sandwiches, but that's what it kind of tasted like, and it was just delicious.
0: Mm. Yeah, again, I'm not really for that cuisine. I don't know too much about it, you know. And I guess I'm probably like a lot of people that might be intimidated and probably won't go in because they don't know a lot about it. And it's always great to be educated that way. For me, it was like sushi. And when sushi first came out, I was, and even to this day, I'm a little intimidated by sushi. I stick with the items that I know.
1: I like my sushi. I like my fish one way, cooked.
0: Yes. Yeah. Exactly. Exactly. But I'm sure if I sat down with the folks and say, "Okay, tell me what's good. Where should I go? What should I order?"
1: They had some typical, you know, Portuguese fare, but they also had, you know, fish and chips and stuff like that too. So, it was a little something for everybody there, and it was delicious.
0: Okay, so the name of the restaurant again?
1: The Acores Family Restaurant.
0: Okay.
1: It's in Ocean Grove in Swansea.
0: Got it. All right, so I'll go in and check them out and see and experience it for the cuisine. You know, I have several friends that are Portuguese, so I'm sure they'll steer me and tell me what to get as well.
1: There you go.
0: Yep. All right, Joe, thank you very much. You have a great weekend as well. Thank you very much for starting off the program today. Let's go to Salem, New Hampshire right now. We'll talk with Roger. Roger, welcome.
2: Good morning, Scott.
0: Good morning.
2: Kind of overcast out there today, but
0: yeah,
2: I'll take it. And God needs the rain.
0: It's not raining. That's the thing. We get sprinkles.
2: Well, in Salem, it's sprinkling, yeah, but we're going to get some rain.
0: Yeah, we'll see.
2: Anyway, just as an aside, like you, I am intimidated by sushi.
0: Yes, yep.
2: And luckily, my son is a chef, and he instructs me on, you know, what I should be eating, let me put it that way, so I don't make a mistake. But otherwise, I'm kind of adventurous. My theory is I'll try anything once, twice if I like it.
0: Right. Exactly. I'm sort of the same thing. I'll try it, and we'll see from that point on.
2: Getting back to fish and chips, one place comes to mind, the Irish Cottage in Methuen.
0: Mm-hmm.
2: Right off of 93. Even if you run out of gas coming off the exit, you can get to the Irish Cottage.
0: Yep.
2: It's that close.
0: Yep.
2: And the portions are just phenomenal. And it's great-looking stuff. The service is great. The atmosphere, it's very... I don't normally hang out in Irish pubs, but the atmosphere and everybody's jovial.
0: Mm-hmm.
2: You know, everybody's, you know, having a good time, and the food never disappoints.
0: Mm. Yeah, I remember the time my first trip to Ireland, and you always have the stereotype that, you know, the Irish like to drink and party, right? So that's always a stereotype that you have. And the first time we were in Dublin. And I think we got in at like at 2 in the morning. We got up to our hotel room, and it was really, really early in the morning. And we were on the third or fourth floor, and all of a sudden we hear people just singing and drunk and walking down the street. So I said, yep, I guess so. I guess the rumor is true.
2: This must be the place.
0: This is the place to have a good time.
2: Yep. Yeah, but again, and all the food is good. I try to gravitate to the places that I know what their specialty is. Not that they're not good at the rest of it, but, you know, like everybody else, you have your favorites. And that's what it is. Fish and chips. Let's go out to the Irish Cottage.
0: Okay,
2: period.
0: So the fish, and again, they're right off of Route 93. I have not been in to the Irish Cottage since they moved. And that had to be, what, 5-6 years ago?
2: I think it's more than that.
0: Yeah. I was in when they were in that little smaller location, but almost across the street.
2: Right across the street behind the gas station.
0: Yep.
2: Absolutely.
0: Yep. So I'll have to go and check them on out because they were always good over there. The food was always excellent over there.
2: And the place is always packed.
0: Yep. Always packed. That's right.
2: And that says something for the not only the food, but the prices and the service.
0: Yep. Right, and the reason they needed a larger location, I mean, they had to move because they had so many regulars that were going in there. All right.
2: Yeah, you know you need to move when you can't pack everybody into the house, you know. So it was
0: exactly
2: a good move for them.
0: Yep. All right, the Irish Cottage, and they are located at 17 Blanche Street in Methuen, right off of Route 93. Right at that rotary. Is it
2: right off?
0: Is that 113? It's at the rotary. Is it 113, 133 or something along that line? Yeah.
2: They are at the junction or the confluence of 110 and 113.
0: Ah, that's it. Okay. All right. Yep.
2: 110 follows the river. 113 goes into Drake It.
0: Exactly. And you can't miss them. You just can't miss them. They're right there.
2: Yep. Nope.
0: All right, Rog.
2: And they have a light right at the right as you go in. There's a light. You can't miss them. You can't go by it.
0: Right. They stop you right in front of them. Right. All right, Roger. Let's see if it's going to rain. I have a feeling it won't. It's going to stay like this the rest of the day. Let's see.
2: The saying about the the NASCAR race in Loudoun. May or may not be able to get it done today.
0: Oh, okay. We'll see. I was looking at the big race in D.C. today on the streets, and that
2: 250. Yeah.
0: I mean, God, talk about the sights for that. Just passing by all the monuments at 185 miles an hour. You know that, and I've walked those streets so many times in the past. I can't imagine seeing those race cars just zipping around those. You know, all those little tiny boulevards today. So I like to see that.
2: Logic of the whole thing.
0: It's going to be something.
2: Let's turn a city into a racetrack.
0: I have seen it done in other cities, and it's always like the coolest thing in the world when you do it. But this is something totally unique, probably once in a lifetime type of an event you'll ever see these things, but we'll see. I'd like to see a few minutes of it today. So that's happening today.
2: Hey, knock yourself out. You know?
0: Yep, it's going to be 80 degrees in DC today and sunny from what I hear. And so we'll see what that looks
2: good
0: like.
2: Good day for it.
0: Yep. All right, Roger. Thank you.
2: Thank you, Scott.
0: Right,
2: bye now.
0: Talk to you. All right, 888-434-6464 is our number on today's program. Help me out looking for some great fish and chips. If you got a great place to feature on the TV show, I want to know about that as well. 888-434-6464 is our number. That's 888-434-6464. Hey, I got the big Feast of St. Anthony's coming up next weekend. Could you believe that? The last weekend of August.
3: Wow.
0: And then the big Hampton Beach Seafood Festival is coming up in just a couple of weeks. I've been working on our culinary tent. Got a whole bunch of chefs that got some new ones coming into our tent as well. I'll run down some of the chefs that are going to be in there. We're still adding chefs to our lineup as well. And if you're a chef and you would like to be part of it, just reach out to me, whether on our Facebook page or through our website. I appreciate it. Maybe get you on in there. And you could be a chef demonstrator at this year's Hampton Beach Seafood Festival. All right, let me take a quick break here for the bottom of the hour news. We'll come right back with much, much more on today's program. My name is Scott Whitley, and you're listening to Wicked Bites.
4: I'm Al Griffith with this quick check on the stories trending right now on WBZ News Radio 1030. Bourne's police chief has been suspended without pay after leaving his weapon unattended. The Bourne Enterprise says the town administrator suspended Chief Brandon Essett for 5 days following an investigation into the incident. The town administrator calls it a serious violation of the department's rules and regulations. Police in Cambridge fatally shoot a man who allegedly pointed a loaded gun at officers. The incident started Friday night at around 8 o'clock when police got a call of suspicious individuals at a loading dock behind some businesses on Temple Street. Shots were fired while police say the man got out of a vehicle pointing a gun at officers. He was pronounced dead at the scene. And two police officers in Connecticut have been shot, and a suspect is dead after a pursuit that started in Hartford Friday night and ended in a shootout in Newington, Connecticut. Two officers are said to be in stable condition. I'm Al Griffith.
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0: Radio on this Sunday morning. 888-434-6464 is our number. That's 888-434-6464. A couple of topics we have up on the board today on this Sunday morning. I'm looking for the world's best fish and chips for my wife, right? I don't want to disappoint her. She's just in the mood for great fish and chips, all right? So I need your help. 888-434-6464 is the number. And if you have a unique place that you think would be phenomenal to feature on the TV program as we start to head towards the fall, I would love to know a place, all right? 888-434-6464 is our number. Let's go back to the phone calls. Let's go to Pat in Westford this morning. Hey, Pat, welcome to Wicked Bites.
1: Thank you, Scott. Hi, I'm again S&S Lobster in Fitchburg. Mm-hmm. They have fish and chips, haddock and chips. They have fish nuggets and chips. You can either have rice, french fries, or three bean or four bean salad. And they give you a little side of coleslaw. And the price is very, very reasonable and good portions. And they deliver to restaurants next door. They have a place that they distribute their seafood. So it has to be fresh.
0: Now,
1: and they also have a market inside the restaurant.
0: All right. I was going to say, as I recall, is this more of a market than a restaurant, or is it a sit-down as well?
1: No, it is a sit-down. It's nothing fancy. You go up and you order and sit down, and then they bring the food to you. And you wouldn't bring a first-time friend there, you know, because you have to know their personality. But once they've tried it, they're going back. Because, I mean, they have booths, they have tables, and then up back they have tables up there. But
0: yeah.
1: And the fish market is in the restaurant. But their food is phenomenal.
0: It reminds me of the old Seawitch restaurant on Route 1. Something along that style?
1: You know, I had never been there and always wanted to. I've never been there, so I can't compare it.
0: Okay, all right.
1: It's kind of like a diner. It's long and narrow, and then it has an addition upstairs. Not an addition. I think it was an old house, and the front part, they put that addition on years ago.
0: Okay, all right. So,
1: but it's great. You can't beat the food. You can't beat the portions, and the prices are excellent. We had baked haddock the other day. It was $32. Baked haddock, baked potato. I had rice, coleslaw, $32.
0: Okay, so it's called S&S Lobster, and it's located in Fitchburg, correct?
1: Yes.
0: All right, on River Street. And again, you could sit in, you could, or bring home food to cook at home,
1: right,
0: as well.
1: They do take out, and again, you can order raw fish, and you can take it home with you to cook it yourself.
0: And what about, I'm sure because it's lobster, they must have a large lobster pool there as well.
1: Yes, they do. They have the small and the large size. They have a shrimp from the 16-20 size to the smaller shrimp. They have oysters. They have everything that, you know, everything that a fisherman would have.
0: Okay. All right.
1: Hopefully.
0: All right. So I'll have to check them on out. All right. S&S Lobster in Fitchburg. All right, Pat, thank you very much for your phone call. Great recommendation.
1: Thanks. Have a good day.
0: You as well. Enjoy this cloudy day here as we wrap up summer. Hey, that reminds me, too, on the TV program this weekend, we also featured Ray's Seafood in Rye, New Hampshire, and they also have the lobster pound or the lobster pool, however you would like to call it. They also have tons of fresh seafood there. That was my first visit. I know they've been around for, about 70 years or so, Ray's Seafood, and that was my first trip. And I can see why they've been around for such a long time. There's so many regulars, and we were there filming. Remember those couple of days when the Canadian Forest fire smoke was in the vicinity and clouding up the sky? And when it first started, and I'm like, boy, the sky looks a little bit different, because we didn't know exactly what was happening at that moment. And I kind of figured out, and I kind of said something, this reminds me of the year before we had all those forest fires from Canada in there, and it turned out that's what it was. So we were sitting out in the marsh doing the interview, or Steve was doing the interview, and it was, that the marsh is the background, you know, so they're on the marsh side, so Ocean Boulevard runs through the front side, and then the water, there's nothing other than the rocks and the water on the other side. So if you sit and you dine in the restaurant on the second floor, you could see the ocean. You know, there's nothing blocking the ocean from that way other than the rock wall that holds back the ocean during those nor'easters. And they have a lounge area up there, and they have one of their regulars that's been going there for decades upon decades. But it's really a great spot. And that was my first visit there. You know, and I just love riding through that rye area. And it brings back so many memories. I remember way back when, Charlie's Angels was famous. You know, that was on television, and Farrah Fawcett had a home out there in Rye. And that was like one of the biggest things. If you were a kid growing up, like, wow, Farrah Fawcett lives in Rye, you know? And that was always a big thing for us. You know, we're in that area. And now you go to Ray's Seafood, and there's so many great, there's Petey's up there. I've never been to Petey's, to be honest with you. I've seen their advertising. I don't get it. I see their advertising south on the South Shore. I don't, on billboards. I don't get it. But there's so many great places up there that I haven't checked out. But that was my first trip to Ray's. They have steamers. Not many places have steamers. And I love steamers. I know Brown's Lobster Pound in Seabrook has steamers. And I'll get them occasionally. I always make one trip, maybe two trips to Brown's a year. And because no summer, if you ask me, is complete. Actually, normally what I do is after I do the Hampton Beach Seafood Festival, when it's done, you know, I run out of there after the chef's tent is done, right? I run out of there, and the first thing I do is I go to Brown's just to relax, right? I get a 2-pound lobster, and I sit back and I just enjoy that lobster Brown's. Maybe I'll get the steamers. If not, I'm as close to the steamers as possible. I'm going to sit right next to that table. Who else does steamers now? The Clam Box in Ipswich, they do steamers. But not a lot of places do them, and do them right. You know, so I always like to find places that do them as well. All right, if you could help me out again, I'm looking for places that you think we should feature on the TV program. 888-434-6464 is our number. The Coliseum Restaurant at Breckenridge Shopping Center, Salem, New Hampshire, Nibale Tedesca's place. I was just talking to Nibale. I was hoping that we could get him back to the Hampton Beach Seafood Festival to be a chef demonstrator this year. He cannot make it. He's going to be in Italy. However, he's sending his son Michael over to do it in his place. Now, Michael has done it before. Michael's excellent. I mean, he has, of course, he has a Nibale's blood running through him, right? So he has that passion that runs through him. So he's going to kick off that Sunday morning. I want him to kick off Sunday morning, you know, live during the radio show for us, because I know what he can do. And he's going to be there. But you'll find Michael there at the Coliseum Restaurant from time to time. Most of the time, too. Probably even more than Nibale lately at the Coliseum Restaurant, because he has that passion, right? And he's the one that took Nibale's limoncello. Because Nibale makes the best limoncello in the world. You know, I've been to Italy. I've had the limoncello in Italy, and I didn't like it. It's just too tart for me, right? And then when I tried Nibale's, I just fell in love with it. It's much creamier. And he won't tell me how he does it. He says, I'm not telling you. That's my secret. So his son took his limoncello, made it into a martini. And I got to tell you, when you have the limoncello martini at the Coliseum Restaurant, it goes down so easy, and so will you. That's the word. That's a warning right there on that. It's so good, and it is so powerful at the same time. You got to be careful. But it is good. It really is good. And so is their menu. I just love the food over at the Coliseum Restaurant, Breckenridge Shopping Center in Salem, New Hampshire. And they have won so many awards throughout the years, and you'll see them when you walk in there. So when you get an opportunity to go in there and visit them, they're on Route 28. Say hi to Michael. Say hi to Enabolite at the Coliseum Restaurant in the Breckenridge Shopping Center in Salem, New Hampshire. 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And whether you're a business or personal, they can do it for you, right? And what they do is they're working for you, and it doesn't cost you a thing, right? 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You could save all this money if you switch on over. You don't know if that's true, right? Just be careful. Make sure you're properly insured, because, yeah, you get insurance for a lesser amount, but maybe you're not fully covered. And if something does happen, you don't want that, right? You got to be careful, all right? That's all I'm saying. And Prime Insurance Services, what they do is they get the information from you, and they need some information from you, because they take that and they go to all their sources, right? 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And with the price of insurance these days, you know, you got to take a second look at it. And that's what Prime Insurance Services is out to do. And anywhere in New England, all right? 978-685-9999. 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Looking at our Hampton Beach Seafood Festival, we got a great lineup scheduled for you, and I'm just going to give you some of the chefs that are going to be there, and I'm going to be adding to this. Ryan Dawson, he's a private chef. He's going to be kicking off our event on Saturday, September 12th at 11:30 underneath our culinary tent. This is a new chef to us, and again, a private chef. He works at a lot of restaurants, but he's also a private chef, so he does a lot of big name people too that he's done some events for. So he will be there. A good buddy of mine, Danny Garcia, is returning. He has a place out in Peabody that does a lot of Greek pastries. And I'll tell you about that. I'm going to get Danny on maybe the radio show next weekend to tell you about his place too. The Peddler's Daughter is going to be there on Saturday. The Airfield Cafe in Hampton will be there on Saturday. These are just some of the places. On Sunday, we're going to have the Coliseum. I mentioned that. We're going to have Rigatoni's. We're going to have who else are we going to have? I'm looking through the Beach Deck is going to be there. We got a whole bunch of other places that will be lining up on Sunday as well. We're still adding to our list of restaurants. So I hope you could join us Saturday and Sunday. That's September 12th and 13th at the Hampton Beach Seafood Festival. It's always fun. Come underneath our culinary tent. We do give out a lot of samples for you to try. You could talk to the chefs. You could ask them questions. We just like to have fun, right? Like to entertain and hopefully go out and enjoy these restaurants afterwards. You can go out and experience them and you can learn a couple things. I mean, that's what it's all about. And I will be broadcasting live on that Sunday on the 13th of September. I can't believe we're talking about it because that's the week after Labor Day, which is just in a couple of weeks. Summer is coming to a close pretty quick here. It seems like it just started. But already the weather has changed. What a weekend, right? Yesterday was just cold. Just not the, not what I was expecting, right? You walked out, especially in the afternoon when that wind started kicking up just a little bit. I was walking around in shorts and a t-shirt. And I'm going, whoa, I think I didn't dress correctly. And here we are, you know, what's this, 23rd of August? As we're winding down, the days have already, you know, I go out and play golf. I used to get one of the first tee times. Now it's already pushed back 30 minutes. Yeah, the days are just, I miss summer already, and we still got some left. All right, let me take a quick break here. We're going to come back with more of the restaurant program till 12 noon today. My name is Scott Whitley. You're listening to Wicked Bites Radio. We're here every single Sunday from 10 to 12 on WRKO, and this is the only place. And we've been doing it for 50 years that lets you be the food critic. The praise is Inc. for Pizza to Gourmet, from 5 stars to dive bars. And we do stream the show live up on Facebook as well, Wicked Bites TV on Facebook. And I hope you go over to Facebook and follow us there. And if you're watching the live stream, you know, make sure you just tell us, hey, I'm XYZ watching from wherever. I'd love to see where you're watching from, you know, on the live stream of the radio show, because it's kind of unique. Sometimes I see people from Florida, California. We had somebody that called it from Ohio, I think, last week on the radio show. So it's all because of Wicked Bites on the social media. That's where it kind of hits all over the nation. It's kind of really unique. And they tell us about places. This guy was telling us about a restaurant out in Ohio because of the live stream. All right, you're listening to Wicked Bites Radio. Quick break here. We'll come back and wrap up this hour, but we've got another hour to come right after that. All right? This is Wicked Bites.
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12: 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The lights move like music. Welcome to the Down Low, serving fine cocktails, Detroit pizza, and smash burgers. 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
2: While the other guys are hiding in the shadows pretending to be invisible food snobs, we're pulling up a chair right next to you. 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
0: Yeah, hey, welcome back. This is Scott Whitley, and of course, you're listening to Wicked Bites Radio on this Sunday morning. Here till 12 noon today. Let me take a quick look at some of the comments that have been coming down on Facebook. Wicked Bites TV on Facebook. Diane says, well, I know Diane. She says, take Carol to Jake's Seafood Grill in Ossipee, New Hampshire. She said, just fabulous. So that's a possibility. Edward said, first time. Well, he's talking to somebody else but on Facebook, but he said he ordered the fish and chips and french fries. I should probably have read this. I would have to, he's responding to somebody else, so I have to go back and look at that. Mike says, Scott, on the bucket list, you got to put on Alfredo's on the Linway in Lynn. The address is 425 Linwood in Lynn. The place is phenomenal. Anything you choose on the menu is fantastic. Mike says the weather vane in Kittery, Maine is excellent. Also, Diane writes and she says Bob's Clam Shack in Kittery is fantastic. And then Mike O'Neill does point out that the Seafood Festival is just 3 weeks away, and he's absolutely right. Just 3 weeks away. That's sort of amazing. Hey, the Dream Diner in Tingsboro. Hey, that's where you want to go today, right? You can actually sit outside out on the patio. Yeah, it's covered. You know, it's still warm out, right? 67 degrees. That's room temperature, right? And enjoy some great food outside. Or you can go inside in the diner if you like to do that. It's an old throwback diner, 1950 feel, with all that gleaming chrome. And you don't need your sunglasses today to walk in there today because the sun's not going to be, you know, just blasting off that chrome, right, and blinding as you walk in there. It's a beautiful day to walk in. I would go and enjoy some of the egg bennies in there or their creative omelets. I love this place. Say hi to Mary Beth Shanahan when you do. The Dream Diner in Tingsboro, one of my favorite diners in the entire world. It is so good. And try to save room for their signature cinnamon roll. It's a French-style toast roll. It is so good. I get it. Warm with a little bit of syrup. Oh, it's just fantastic. The Dream Diner, Middle Essex Road in Tingsboro. Again, say hi to Mary Beth for us. I appreciate it, right? Make it maybe a Bloody Mary or one of their items in the bar, too. All right, that Dream Diner, Tingsboro. Quick break, top of the hour news. We'll come back with the second hour of Wicked Bites Radio.
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15: Canadian Prime Minister Mark Carney says Canada is at war with the U.S. after trade talks collapse with the Trump administration and new 50% U.S. tariffs go into effect against a wide range of Canadian goods. Carney, in a speech to Canadians, calls the U.S. trade proposal a bad deal.
16: Canadian exports to the United States lower costs for American families. In contrast, tariffs are taxes. Taxes which are ultimately paid by U.S. consumers.
15: Carney says retaliatory tariffs on the U.S. will begin on September 8th. President Trump says construction on the White House ballroom is running ahead of schedule a day after the Supreme Court temporarily allowed work to continue. Trump praised the project on social media yesterday, saying, quote, tremendous work has been done, and included a photo of the site. Trump also repeated his claim the project is under budget with $0 of taxpayer money being sent. On Friday, Chief Justice John Roberts ruled the work on the ballroom could temporarily resume pending the High Court's review of an emergency appeal of a lower court's ruling. Hawaii is bracing for over a foot of rain today as Tropical Storm Mokay passes by the island. At last check, the storm was centered about 350 miles southeast of Hawaii's Big Island with sustained winds of 45 miles per hour. The island is still recovering from Hurricane Lala. The search continues for a Massachusetts woman who disappeared after her police officer husband was found dead in their house. Police in Worcester have issued an arrest warrant for 58-year-old Karen Solomon, who's wanted on charges of assault and battery with a dangerous weapon and is considered armed and dangerous. Solomon disappeared Tuesday after her husband, Officer Kurt Solomon, was found dead inside their home. He suffered injuries from a sharp object. I'm Jennifer Kuiper.
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5: 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My name is Scott Whitley on this Sunday morning. Again, don't forget about our Saturday night radio show here at WRKO from 5 to 6 p.m. and our television show, Wicked Bites TV, on NES and New England Sports Network. We launched our final episode of the summer, brand new episode of the summer yesterday. You have another opportunity to see it tonight. We were at the Biltmore Tavern in Newton, which is just a fantastic space. It really is. You got to see it. And you can see it tonight at 10 p.m. on Newton. It's in Newton, and it'll be on the TV show tonight. It's in the old, it's in the old Biltmore, I guess. Was it a hotel? It was just the old tavern, right? It was old speakeasy back in the 1920s. Scott Drago of the Blue on Highland fame of Newton, of Needham, has opened this place and just done a fantastic job with the remodeling of it. It's just a sensational place to go in for drinks or food, sit out on their patio if you like to do that, or just relax in the lounge area. The food is sort of a little more elevated. I'm not high. I wouldn't call it gourmet, but more elevated food and just sensational atmosphere. He just did a great job in this place, and you'll fall in love with it. And it's a place you want to bring somebody. Yeah, because it's a great conversation place as well. And that's one of the places that we brought you to. We took you out to an ice cream place up in Kennebunkport that has been doing ice cream there. They make their own ice cream, Rococo, artisan homemade ice cream. They also have a place that does kind of like adult drinks afterwards, and Baked Alaska right next door, but they only do it at night. And they've won a lot of awards for their ice cream. And Steve brought you to Ray's Seafood, and they're in Rye, New Hampshire.

0: And Lee brought you to the Range Grill. And it's a driving range and a restaurant. So whether you want to go hit some golf balls, you could do that, or just sit back and enjoy a steak. The food there is excellent. They have great steaks. They have incredible burgers. The Range burger is hard to finish. It's like a double patty. But they have a whole bunch of items on their menu that are just sensational. Their patio is just gorgeous. So that's on tonight's television show, Wicked Bites TV, 10 p.m. Just set your DVR. Don't miss it on NESN, New England Sports Network, all right? Again, we'll be at the Head to Beach Seafood Festival coming up in just a couple of weeks. We're wrapping up our final schedule now for the TV show. I mean, for TV show. My TV show's on the mind, but for the Hampton Beach Seafood Culinary Tent. And one of the places that's going to be in there is the Beach Deck Bar and Grill. Matt's going to be in there, Chef Matt. I love this place anyways. It's in Seabrook in the Catalano Plaza, in that shopping plaza. That's where you're going to find the Beach Deck. He is famous for his fish and chips. And he uses haddock there. And it's like a perfect golden brown. It's a large portion. It goes on top of French fries. And it's so large, it goes on top of the fries, like I said, on top of the plate. And it goes, it stretches. And you can't finish it. It's big. It's really big. His steak tips are sensational. They're North Shore style steak tips. And if you're on the North Shore, you know how the competition's so fierce. And Matt is a North Shore boy, so he knows what it's like. And he wanted to compete, and he's done that. And his fried clams over there, we were there, my wife and I, a couple of weeks ago. I got their fried clams, but he only brings them in, I think, Thursday through Sunday, because he wants to make sure they're fresh. And he's going to be in our culinary tent. But if you'd like to go check out his place, maybe order a mudslide. I know they have entertainment that goes on today in his place. It's always happening. The Beach Deck Bar and Grill on Ocean Boulevard in Seabrook. In the Catalano Plaza. Say hi to Matt. And again, you'll check him out in our culinary tent. I know you're going to love that as well. All right, 888-434-6464 is our number. That's 888-434-6464. You could praise or zing from pizza to gourmet. If you've got a place that you think we should feature on the TV show, I'd appreciate that. If you got a great place for fish and chips, I'd love to know about that as well. On today's program, 888-434-6464. In addition to that, Carol will take your name and address off air, because we're going to have a winner. Somebody's going to win a gift card to an area restaurant. That could be you. I welcome first-time callers as well, all right? Don't be shy, all right? 888-434-6464 is our number. All right, I want to switch gears just for a few moments on today's program, because today happens to mark the anniversary of a very special roadway in the Boston area. And Bob from Wakefield, who told us all about this, is joining us on the phone line right now. Hey, Bob, welcome to Wicked Bites.
1: Hey, Scott, how are you?
0: Good. I understand today marks the big anniversary of a milestone of Route 128.
1: Yeah, it was really, I've been following this for several years, particularly for the 50th anniversary back in 2001. Many, many years ago, back in the 20s, the state of Massachusetts really realized, and the city of Boston actually realized, that the traffic going through Boston was actually crazy, trying to go from the South Shore to the North Shore. So they wanted to get a road around Boston. Circle around, but it was basically, now it's the inner beltway, and 495 is the outer beltway. And it was basically built in three sections. And the middle section, they called it the Western Arc, from Route 9 all the way to the Linfield Line, opened up 75 years ago today.
0: Yeah, and I know that section is probably one of the most popular highways, I think, in all of Massachusetts right now.
1: Yeah, and it introduced, I don't want to put the spin on the restaurants, but I should. Yeah, it introduced a lot of restaurants, you know, over the decades, including the service plazas, quite frankly, with the Howard Johnsons, you know, on 128.
0: Yeah.
1: But, you know, it's an interesting, I think it's a really interesting history. And, you know, there was two 128, Scott. There was the old 128 going back to the 30s when they went and they just put signs up on existing streets. To get people, you know, to get everybody from Scituate basically up to Beverly, and they just went, you know, around the city of Boston. And then William Callahan, the Callahan Tunnel is named after his son who died in World War II. You know, he was the one that was really pushing this thing, and they started building 128 actually up in the 1930s, up in Peabody, in Danvers, and you know, and. You know, and they got that. So after 128, the big portion of it opened up. They went back and they finished up 128 all the way up to Rockport. And then after that, and also at the same time, they went from Route 9 all the way to the expressway. So it took a while to get it from point A to point B. But
0: yeah,
1: but of course, and you gotta still working on it.
0: Right. And you got to think about really what it has done. That 128 belt became really the tech highway. That's what it was known for, especially in the 80s and 90s, how much grew in that area along 128, especially right, I guess, right past Burlington in that general area was really known as the Tech Highway.
1: Yeah, and it created all these suburbs. So a lot of the restaurants you talk about, you know, wouldn't exist if we hadn't get that 128 in. I mean, it just absolutely changed the whole landscape of this whole eastern Massachusetts, actually, this whole area.
0: Right, Burlington became very, very popular. It was always kind of big, but it really became, it just sort of exploded growth. And I think about 50,000 cars a day now go through that section, that 22-mile section of Route 128. And it was 75 years ago today. It was completed and up and running.
1: Yeah, and one of the issues that came up was when the Interbelt got canceled back in the early 70s. They went down to the sign shop and they put up a bunch of signs on 128 and renamed it 95. So you know, 128, which was just basically just designed as a loop around Boston, became an interstate.
0: Right.
1: And that's really the problem with the traffic. That's one of the biggest problems with the traffic.
0: Right. So. Right. I mean, you still see to this day, if you're not familiar with Route 128, you'll see the 95 and Route 128. They sort of, the signs, you're on Route 128, 95. You know, people won't understand what that is. And it's still that way to this day.
1: Exactly. Anyway, I just thought it would be an interesting, you know, given the fact this is today's anniversary, I just wanted to call in. I know it's not a food thing, but I just thought it would be an interesting subject.
0: But Bob, I love that. I'm glad you called in. Let us know about it. It's really interesting because that's such a huge story here in New England, or especially in the Boston area, because that's a big stretch of the highway, and I've driven that road. That stretch of highway a million times.
1: We all have. Well, anyway, thanks for taking this call, Scott. Really appreciate it. We love your show.
0: All right, thanks. Okay.
1: Oh, I can give you one tip. Steaming Tender out in Palmer, Massachusetts. I heard, Terry and I heard, my wife heard that on somebody gave you a tip on that a few weeks ago, and we actually went there, and that is so cool. It's in an old train station that's been refurbished. And it's all themed out. You know, the waitresses actually are wearing uniforms. They look like engineers. And, I mean, the whole thing is just absolutely fabulous. It's in a beautiful station that was built in 1884.
0: Yes.
1: Completely restored.
0: Yeah. Now, where was that? What town was that?
1: Palmer. Like? It's in Palmer. It's right off the Mass Pike.
0: Yeah. I remember they called in. And I know the place was around for a while. I guess they were kind of remodeled it and made it into a really nice spot, and I didn't know too much about it. It really looked pretty cool.
1: Yeah, the family, it's a family business. They took it over. I was talking to one of the owners, and I think they started that in 1987. They bought this thing, and it was refurbished from, I don't know what was in there before, but they completely restored the station. They stripped all the paint down to the original finishes from 1884, and it's all themed out. It's all, if you like trains, that's where you want to go.
0: Yeah, it's called the Steaming Train Tender.
1: Well, actually, no. It's the steaming tender. That's the name of it.
0: Okay, the steaming tender in Palmer. One day I got to get down there and visit that because it just
1: that would be a great place to film because I think so cool.
0: Yeah, and I think we need to like bring a drone to see it all because if you got to see it from above with all the trees and the railroad tracks and see everything. Right. Yep.
1: Yeah, they even come over when for the birthdays, they even come over and sing. I've been singing on I can't sing the whole thing, but I've been working on the railroad and they're working the birthday thing. I mean, it is really cute. It's a very, very cool place. Anyway, that's the Bob show here.
0: Hi, Bob. Bob, thank you very much for calling in today.
1: Okay, thanks.
0: Bye-bye. All right, and again, he recommended that because he heard it on the show a couple of weeks ago. Steaming Tender Restaurant, which is located at 28 Depot Street in Palmer, Mass. All right, let's go to Rose in Stoneham next. Hey, Rose, welcome to Wicked Bites Radio.
2: Hi, Scott. Hi. I want to give a shout-out to Mystique at the Encore because I was born and come from the Ionian coast in Italy, and I grew up on seafood, so I know my seafood. And that's all I eat, actually. I don't eat meat. So I want to give a shout out to Mystique because their Asian cod is the best I have ever, ever tasted. And I've been all around the world and, like I said, grew up on seafood. And I don't think people know it. I think Mystique is the best. Mm. Unbelievable, delicious food. The service, the ambiance, but their Asian cod is truly amazing. People should go try it.
0: Wow. I have not, thought about, like, when I'm thinking about great restaurants, I kind of overlook them, and I don't know why. Maybe because it's in the Encore Hotel, the Encore, you just don't think about it.
2: It's amazing, Scott. It is, truly, I brought my guests there, and they were shocked.
0: Mm.
2: The food was, the cod was unbelievable. It was made in such a manner that it was just a different taste, but very fresh and delicious.
0: Now, the atmosphere is gorgeous, right?
2: It is. It's a gorgeous atmosphere. The servers, every single one of them, are excellent. Mm. It's just a great, beautiful place to go. But if we're talking about the seafood, yes, it's superb.
0: Like
2: the Asian cod.
0: Wow. Wow.
2: The way it's prepared.
0: How would you say it was prepared? Like, is it prepared differently than other places?
2: It is, and I can't explain it. It's different, very different. It has an Asian twist to it, but still, if you like cod, and I do, like I said, in the Ionian, we grew up on that. But they make it in a special way. It's crispy yet soft. I can't explain it. You have to go try it.
0: Mm. Okay. I
2: delicious with caramelized onions. Amazing.
0: I will have to get down there and I haven't been in that there in such a long time.
2: You have to go.
0: Yeah, and I think there was a lot of people like me. We went there when it first started, and that was it.
2: They made some
0: changes.
2: It's excellent.
0: Yep.
2: Yes, it's excellent, and I go there often.
0: Okay. All right. I will.
2: It's a beautiful place, but. Great, Scott. It's great.
0: Okay, I'll definitely check that out. I understand you got a question for me as well.
2: Yes, you were talking about a place in Rye, New Hampshire that has Baked Alaska. And I've been looking for a place to bring my grandchildren because not many people here in the Boston area have Baked Alaska anymore.
0: Well, it's not a place in Rye, New Hampshire. It's a place up in Kennebunk, Maine.
2: Is it?
0: Yes, but
2: Rye, New Hampshire.
0: No, I was talking about two places at the same time. But if you want a Baked Alaska, and it's closer for you, you go to the Phoenician restaurant in Haverhill, and theirs is excellent. And I happen to know excellent. I happen to know that they use Richardson ice cream as the main ingredient there, and it's fantastic. So they're located.
2: Well, I will go there because I go there often to Maria's restaurant.
0: Yep. So let me get you the Phoenician's address. I don't have it right off the top of my head.
2: Oh, I can write it, yeah.
0: Yeah.
2: Or I can look it up, Scott. That's fine.
0: The Phoenician restaurant is at 12 Alpha Street in Haverhill. And they,
2: I'm sorry, 12 what 12,
0: street? 12 Alpha Street in Haverhill. And it's so good. They're known for their prime rib, but that baked Alaska is something else there.
2: Thank you so much. I am going to bring my family there next weekend.
0: You'll love it. I guarantee you'll love it. I've gone in there a couple times just for the baked Alaska.
2: Oh, wonderful. Yeah. Thank you, Scott. Thank you so much. Of course, excuse the noise. I'm shopping at Market Basket, but I had to call you.
0: That's all right. All right.
2: Okay?
0: Thank you, Rose.
2: Go to Miss C.
0: All right. Hopefully get more for the dollar over there. All right. Thanks, Rose. Let's go to Chris next. And Chris is calling us from Whitman. Hey, Chris.
3: Hey, Scott. Why are you calling from Whitman?
0: Hey, Chris. How are you?
3: Good. I got two close. One's close to me. One's not. It's the Edmonton Ale House on Route 18.
0: Okay. Yep.
3: And because a lot of people don't like to take home seafood, you can probably get like a half order. You just got to tell them. And then they'll do it with half onion rings and fries, and they'll give you an order that you can eat there instead of taking it home.
0: Yeah, I love that Edmonton Ale House. Is that the one that, I haven't been there in many years, it's a large place. That's also the one that does the haunted place right next
3: to
0: it, right?
3: That is correct. It's behind the airbase. It used to be Kale's Cabin back in the 70s. They used to weigh you on a scale.
0: Oh, okay.
3: So it's kind of... Yeah, it's kind of down from the Whitman Toll House, which is no longer there. But my second place, because I work close to the bridge and on Bourne, is the Trading Post over the bridge in Bourne. Mm-hmm. And it's probably the first exit. It's probably behind the auto dealerships, and they own the Lobster Pound as well. And like I say, the fish and chips, you don't have to have it on Friday anymore. They have it every day, all the time.
0: Okay, I'm not familiar with them. It's called the Trading Post?
3: The old Trading Post, yes. It's not as close to the Grey Gables, but it's over the Bourne Bridge.
0: Okay, is it in Bourne?
3: It is.
0: Okay, yeah, I'm not familiar with that one.
3: No, yeah, they do own the Lobster Pound. I don't know where that is on the Cape, but old Trading Post, they do good by pizza as well, but I know you're looking for fish and chips today.
0: Okay, yeah, I probably know them, maybe possibly for their bar pizza. I do know their Lobster Pound. I know I've been there, but I'll have to check. I'll have to visit. I love bar pizza. Bar pizza is like one of my favorites because it doesn't
3: absolutely.
0: It's not one of those that just fill you up. You know what I mean? You can have a couple slices and you're good. You're like the 10-inch round.
3: Right.
0: Yeah. All right. So it's the
3: 10-inch round.
0: Yep. The old Trading Post in Bourne.
3: Yep, or Bourne Dale, or whatever they call it. It's the section over the Bourne Bridge, not the Sagamore.
0: Okay, got it. All right, two great recommendations.
3: Thank you, Scott.
0: Hey, thank you very much for your phone call, Chris. Have a great day. 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Let's go to Susan in Chelmsford next. 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
0: Good morning.
4: Hi, Calling about fish and chips.
0: Yep, great.
4: Princeton Station in North Chelmsford.
0: Okay, Princeton Station. Yep.
4: Yep. They have the best fish. They just have, they have great haddock and salmon, but their fish and chips is the best.
0: All right. At Princeton Station, I have not been to Princeton Station.
4: Well, you need to go.
0: A long time. didn't they remodel? Was it the patio outside? Recently, maybe recently, probably about 10 years ago, or something along that.
4: Yeah, probably about 10 years ago. Yeah. But it's been around a long time because they have great food. They're always full. It doesn't matter what time you go; they're always full. So.
0: Yeah. So tell me too a little bit about before we talk about the fish and chips. Tell me about the restaurant itself, Princeton Station. How large of a restaurant is it?
4: Well, they have a whole big bar area that's very popular, and I think on the weekend they do have some entertainment, but that's separate from the actual dining room. There's a nice dining room with booths and tables and everything. Mm. And then there's the bar area and the patio, which I don't care for because it's right on the parking lot, but a lot of people sit out there. Mm. So.
0: And their fish and chips, you say, are just out of this world?
4: Out of this world. And also their onion rings. If you like onion rings, the crispy small onion rings, you will love the onion rings too.
0: Yeah, I love a great onion ring. That's one of my things that I gotta find places with a great onion ring. There's a place in Salisbury. Is it Lena's? Lena's in Salisbury. That's one of my favorite places for onion rings. When they do them right, you kind of remember them forever, right? Because don't want them where they're greasy and they have to be light. I don't know how to describe it. but they have to have a little bit of a crunch to it at the same time. It's all about texture. So you're saying theirs is fantastic as well.
4: Yes.
0: All right, Princeton Station on Princeton Street in North Chelmsford is the place to go.
4: Exactly.
0: Got it. All right, thank you very much, Susan, for your phone call.
4: Okay, you're welcome.
0: All right, have a great day. All right. 888-434-6464. Again, my name is Scott Whitley. We're looking for, again, fish and chips. That's great. No, onion rings. I'm thinking about great onion, but not just your average onion rings, like Lena's Seafood in Salisbury. Theirs are perfect, just absolutely perfect. The batter is perfect on it. It's light. And those are the onion rings I like. If you got a place like that, let me know. But I'm looking for great fish and chips. I'm looking for a place that should be featured on the TV show this fall. 888-434-6464 is our number. That's 888-434-6464. Give us a call in the last half hour of this weekend's program. And by the way, I will not be here next weekend. I'll be at a wedding in Colorado. So we'll do a best of next weekend. So this is your last chance to call before the end of the summer. Oh, wow. Can you believe that? 888-434-6464. My name is Scott Whitley, and this is Wicked Bites.
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6: Right here in Massachusetts, over a dozen communities have decided to suspend or end their contracts with the company. Now you can add Grafton and East Bridgewater to the growing list. Both communities' police departments have announced on social media that they were in the process of cutting ties with the company. Lock cameras are used to check license plates on cars, but many have raised concerns over how they're used, including some officers around the country using them to track former partners' movements.
5: WBC's Kyle Bray. The League of Women Voters of Massachusetts and other voting rights groups are asking a Boston federal judge to enforce an order blocking part of President Trump's executive order restricting mail-in voting. A judge issued an injunction on August 11th, finding the provision likely unconstitutional. And early voting in Massachusetts' primary election is underway. I'm Sherry Small.
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0: Yeah, welcome back, everybody. Scott Whitley, Wicked Bites Radio. It's Sunday morning here, every Sunday morning between 10 and 12, taking your phone calls, and I'm back Saturday night with Wicked Bites at night from 5 to 6. 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That's the New England Sports Network. Before we get to Nancy and Rich, let me just quickly tell you, heading to the north end of Boston, make sure you check out Ristorante Filippo at 283 Causeway Street in the north end of Boston. I like to call it the gateway of Boston's historic north end. It steps from the TD Garden, so if you're going to an event at the Garden, whether it's a game or a concert, you can head over there before or after, enjoy a great meal. And even like a day like today, they're probably going to have their floor-to-ceiling windows open, so you feel like you're dining in Italy, even on a cloudy day, when you enjoy that great food. But just take some time and walk around, enjoy the atmosphere there, because everything that you see in there, Filippo personally put in, even on the ceilings there. If you go upstairs where you see their huge function room, they even have like Michelangelo painting the ceilings. It's something special. Filippo's in the north end of Boston. All right, as promised, let's get right back to the phone calls. Let's go to Nancy in Norwell next. Nancy, welcome to Wicked Bites Radio.
14: Hi, good morning. Happy Sunday.
0: Happy Sunday.
14: Go Red Sox and Patriots. Been a great sports evening last night. It was fun.
0: Yes.
14: But I'm calling about the Emmett's Pub and Restaurant located at Beacon Street. They have entertainment there on Sundays today, 3 to 6, music, and they have the greatest good fish and chips.
0: All right, Emmett's, where's Emmett's located again?
14: in Beacon Street. It's located at 6 Beacon Street, if I got it correct.
0: Okay.
14: Yep. Downtown Boston, right across from up across from where the public house is. You walk up the street.
0: Okay.
14: It's on Beacon Street. Emmett's, E-M-M-E-T-S.
0: All right.
14: Pub and restaurant.
0: So it's a pub, so I have a feeling they have some pretty good fish and chips over there.
14: Oh, yeah, excellent. They're very good, very good. They have other things, steak tips, great cobbler, entertainment on Sundays. So today being that, I thought it would be a good day to call in and let you know if you're looking to do something on this, well, Sunday. You can go into the Irish pub and have yourself some excellent fish and chips.
0: Yeah, now I like going into Boston on a Sunday. If you ask me, Sunday's the best day to go into the city because there's a little bit... There's a smaller crowd that goes in. You can find parking.
14: Right. A little bit quieter.
0: Yes, definitely a little bit quieter. And Emmett's is one of those places. How long has Emmett's been around? Because there's a lot of pubs.
14: Five years. They've been there a while.
0: All right. So, because I'm not too familiar with it, but it's a traditional Irish pub.
14: Oh, yeah. And you get off at Park Street and you just walk up. It passes where Mr. Paul Revere is buried over there. And you take a left up and you walk up and it's right there.
0: Okay. And I'm sure they pour a proper pint of Guinness, right?
14: Oh, yeah. They sure do. They have that. They have many other things, too. And other things, appetizers. So it's a great starter. If you're going before the Red Sox game, you can go there, go to Park Street, stop in, have fish and chips if you don't feel like a Fenway hot dog. And have the steaks, their soup, and appetizers, and then head into the Red Sox game. Grab the Green Line and head back over to the Red Sox.
0: What about music? Do they do any entertainment there?
14: Irish music today from 3 to 6 p.m.
0: Oh, okay. All right, so this is the perfect spot to head on in and just sit back and relax, right?
14: Oh, yeah, St. Patty's Day's coming up. I know it's not far, but, you know, these things do come up. Plan ahead.
0: All right, so Emmett's Irish Pub, it's at 6 Beacon Street in Boston.
14: Correct.
0: Got it. All right, Nancy, you have a great day. Enjoy this kind of overcast Sunday, but it's still kind of pleasant outside.
14: Yeah, make it a good day.
0: That's Bye. Right. All right, thank you very much for calling in this Sunday. Bye-bye. All right, let's go to Rich next, and Rich is calling us from Scituate. Rich, welcome to Wicked Bites Radio with Scott Whitley.
15: Thank you, Scott. I'd like to put in a recommendation for fish and chips for Miss Emily's food truck.
0: Okay.
15: Best fish and chips in the world. They're down at the Scituate Town Pier in Scituate Harbor every Friday and Saturday night.
0: Ah.
15: Kevin Norton is the captain of Miss Emily's fishing boat.
0: Mm-hmm.
15: He goes out, catches the fish, brings it to his cousin's place, which is Mulaney Seafood, on Thursday. They process, they flay the fish, and on Friday and Saturday nights, they sell it out of the food truck. You can't get it any fresher unless you caught it yourself.
0: Wow. That is so awesome. And I love that. Because you get these food trucks, like Emily's food truck, and they don't do a lot of items in the food truck, but what they do is really special.
15: Oh, it's excellent. They have fish and chips. They have lobster rolls to die for, haddock bites. They do have chicken fingers for those that don't eat fish. And all his breading is gluten-free, and it's very light and done to perfection.
0: Wow. And again, since it's a food truck, they'll be in different spots, but
15: Friday and Saturday night from like 4 o'clock to 7:30, they're at the Scituate Town Pier in Scituate Harbor.
0: The Harbor?
15: And Harbor. I think today they might even be at the Irish Sea Moss Museum.
0: Yes.
15: For this afternoon. But I'm not sure about that.
0: I just got this. I just found them. They're scheduled Friday and Saturdays from 4:30 to 8 p.m. They're in the Scituate Town Pier. And then on Sunday, they're from 1 to 4. They're at the Mossing Museum. That's their schedule this week. And I don't know if that changes every single week.
15: That's this weekend. Almost every weekend, it's Friday and Saturday night down the town pier in the summertime.
0: Yeah, but you can't beat it. And when you get that fresh seafood in there and... Yeah,
15: Kevin.
0: And people,
15: Kevin Norton, he knows that he's one of the nicest guys in the world.
0: Yeah, and people don't realize that. Some people say, "Oh, they're food trucks, right?"
15: No.
0: Yeah, food trucks may not do a lot, but these folks that have these and run these food trucks, they have so much passion, and everything they do is just like loaded with flavor, and they just specialize in like a handful of items, and generally the. Everything they have is just sensational.
15: All right.
0: But thank you.
15: Thank you for getting me to talk about that. My wife and I have it, if not every weekend, every other weekend. And the lobster roll's to die for. It's expensive, but it's chock-a-block full of fresh lobster meat.
0: Yeah, that's all right. As long as it's great, it's worth it. All right. All right, Rich, thank you for your phone call. All right, bye-bye. All right, 888-434-6464 is our number. That's Miss Emily's food truck, and that's her schedule this weekend. And I guess I would bet definitely suggest to find out where they're going to be, because just on their Facebook page right now, and I see that every week it could change a little bit depending on what's going on. It looks like a lot of Friday nights. They're at the town pier in Scituate, but it does change. But check them out on their Facebook page. Miss Emily Food Truck is where you can find more information. All right, Miss Emily Food Truck. All right, 888-434-6464 is our number. Hey, the Vig Restaurant out in Woburn. Please go and say hi to Laz or Charmin for us. This is a really special place. It's a sports bar, but don't let that scare you off or fool you. It is elevated, and there's roses on the table. There's artwork that's just gorgeous on the walls. The TV sets are not, like, in your face, if you know what I mean. Every television set that they put in there, they meticulously sat there. It's another inch, another millimeter, right? And it just flows perfectly into the restaurant. It's really amazing to see. This is probably the sports bar that you would find in, like, Las Vegas, right? In one of the casinos. But it's right here in Woburn. And the food, it's also elevated, right? To match the atmosphere. They got a brunch that goes on the weekend. Their cocktail program is also elevated. You get the picture, right? They are new to Woburn, but this is probably one of the top restaurants in the Woburn area. The Vig Restaurant on Main Street at 487 Main Street. And if you go in there today, there's probably plenty of parking outside. Right down the street, I know there's a parking lot, and you can find plenty of parking, and it's only probably about 100 steps, if that. So check them on out. The Vig Restaurant, again, say hi to Laz. Charmin will probably reach out the door, and I know their mixologist, Devin, really puts on some great craft cocktails over there. They do some very unique drinks there. Very unique high-end cocktails there as well. And the price is really pretty good. I was surprised at the price. They use a lot of Wagyu. Even their burgers like Wagyu. They'll use, like, smash burgers, be a Wagyu beef. Steaks are Wagyu. You know, so that's the class that they're going for. And then when you see it, you're like, wow. Yeah. Even have, like, the sports lines. If you fall, and I'm not much of a better, right? But if you are, I mean, they have the sports line that kind of rolls through underneath some of the screens. But if you want to go there, watch a game, or just sit back and enjoy the food and the atmosphere, you go there, right? The Vig, V-I-G in Woburn, right? On Main Street. Please check them on out. You'll love them. I promise you that. Another place you need to visit this summer, right into the fall, is Urvino Vineyards in Sandown, New Hampshire. This place is that next level. It's a winery, yes, but it's also a bistro. It's a it is an indoor to it, but the patio bistro is where you want to be, sitting out under the umbrellas, right? Enjoying a nice breeze, enjoying the flowers, You could see the vines. You could see the grapes. You could take a walk, stroll through the vineyards if you would like to do that. It's the 70 acres. They encourage you to do that. You can enjoy their wine. You can bring home their wine. You can enjoy a flight of wine. You can make an appointment. Talk to their wine educator. They'll explain how, the process and what types of wines. They have all different types of wines that you could enjoy as well. From fruity wines to, you know, to red wines, the white wine. You know, they got them all different types. This is another place that, because the property is so beautiful, and that's why I recommend just sitting out on a summer day, enjoying lunch, enjoying dinner, out of that bistro. This is a great place to enjoy a special occasion or a wedding. There are a lot of weddings that happen at Zorvino Vineyards, but it's a place that you need to visit this summer. And I have to believe, with all the trees that surround their 70 acres and that country ride up there, you know, you're driving through the woods to get there down Route 121A into Sandown, New Hampshire. When the leaves start to turn color, have you noticed, and I hate to say that, have you noticed some of the maple trees have already started to turn? Yeah, at the tops. It must be gorgeous. Absolutely gorgeous to see all the trees there. So please check them on out, all right? Zorvino Vineyards, and their wines are sensational. I got one of their blueberry wines, and you chill it, and yeah, like in a refrigerator. That's spectacular. Another one, the strawberry wine, fantastic. If you like those types of the fruity wines, they had a lemon one. I didn't try the lemon one. I had the Chardonnay. That's one of my wife's favorites now. There that they have, and they have different types of the Chardonnays. And but check them on out. All right, Zorvino Vineyards. They're in Sandown, New Hampshire. Thank you later. I mean, that's how special this place is. All right, Zorvino Vineyards in Sandown, New Hampshire. All right, I got to take a quick break here. And when I come back, you know, I'll talk a little bit about Hampton Beach, talk about tonight's television show as well, because this is the final new show of our summer season. Now we start filming for the fall. I can't believe it. Yeah. And next week, again, I will not be here for the radio show. Going to do a best of. I'll be at a wedding in Colorado. The first visit, other than landing in the airport in Denver, that I'll be in Colorado just for a couple of days. And then I'll be back the fall weekend, Labor Day weekend. And maybe we'll look for favorite ice cream stands or something on Labor Day weekend. I'll be in studio. We'll do a show on Labor Day weekend. And then the Seafood Festival. Yeah, we're broadcasting live from the Seafood Festival in Hampton Beach. Yeah, I can't believe it. It's right around the corner. All right, let me take a quick break here. Come back, wrap things up. My name is Scott Woodley, and we got our winner, too, from this hour. Do that all coming up in just a couple of moments on the restaurant program.
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0: Hey, if you're heading into the north end of Boston today, check out Filippo Ristorante, 283 Causeway Street in Boston's historic north end. It's just steps from the TD Garden. So if you're going to an event either before or after a game or an event, yeah, guess what? Head over to Filippo's for lunch or dinner. Yeah, you're going to love it just as much as I do. And take a look around. There are historic photographs on the walls there and photographs of folks that have been there. Very famous celebrities and sports athletes that have gone and dined at Filippo Ristorante. It's one of my favorite stops in the entire North End. And a day like today, yeah, about 80 degrees, they're going to have their floor-to-ceiling windows wide open. So that fresh air, it's going to feel like you're dining in Italy. 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Their lasagna, it's great. 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It's delicious. Filippo Ristorante. 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I'd appreciate it, all right? Filippo's, 283 Causeway Street in Boston's historic North End.
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0: Well, welcome back. Scott Whitley again, Wicked Bites Radio, wrapping things up here on this Sunday. And, of course, we've been here for 50 years, as you just heard, doing the restaurant program. Our television show, Wicked Bites TV, Biltmore Tavern, you'll see them tonight. Sort of brand new. I know they've been around since the 1920s, but Scott Drago redid the entire property, the entire restaurant, and reopened the restaurant. And he did a fantastic job. You see him tonight. Just to that Ray Seafood out in Rye, New Hampshire. They have been in that spot for a long time, just as long, if not longer, than the restaurant program. We'll take you up to Rococo's Artesian Ice Cream, homemade ice cream, up in Kennebunk, Maine. And then we take you to the range, which is on a driving range. And they have this patio dining. Their inside dining is phenomenal, but their patio is gorgeous. Inside, they even have a scoreboard television set that looks like you're dining at the Garden. Yeah, and it's right there in Hingham. You have to see this place. And the food's spectacular. One of the top restaurants, I think, in Hingham. And that's saying something. You see it tonight, 10 p.m. on NESN. That's the New England Sports Network. Hey, I got our winner. Going to announce that in a second. I got to give a big shout out to Prisco's Market in Delhi. That's where you're going to find Steve. They're on Route 18 in Bridgewater. Their meatballs are sensational. And you know that, right? But you know they got batting cages there, miniature golf. And I have a feeling that Bridgewater team, that Little League Bridgewater team that was knocked out of the Little League World Series the other day by Bayonne, New Jersey. I have a feeling they probably were there. Yep, taking some rounds of practice over at the batting range there. In Bridgewater, they played a great game. I'll tell you, that Little League, about 10 years ago, they weren't as good as they are now. They put on a heck of a show, those kids. Man, I know Steve Prisco always loved baseball. That's why there's a batting cages there, and all the kids come from that area. But his deli is fantastic. They have sandwiches there, wood-fired pizzas. You get over Prisco's Market in Delhi, and then their creamery turns out great ice cream. So go over there if you want some great food, period, right? Great food. And if you want Dom's Steak Tips or Richie's Slush, You can bring that home, too. Prisco's Market, Route 18 in Bridgewater. Hey, Lucia's Restaurante in Winchester, 5-13 Mount Vernon Street in Winchester. That's the Frattaroli's place. Philip Frattaroli's the son of Philip and Anna. And I saw Philip at the restaurant show in Boston a couple of months back with his kids. I didn't get a chance to talk to him because his kid was running wild. Yeah, try to grab all the stuff. I'll try to grab some food, some samples. So I couldn't really talk to him. But he's running a lot of Filippo's restaurants. But Lucia's is one of my favorite restaurants, period. Go and check this out. I'm going to recommend the lasagna. I always recommend a couple of dishes over there, but their lasagna is excellent. Their carrozza is my dad's favorite appetizer. When he told me about this dish, I had no idea what it was. I sampled it, passed it to my wife, then passed it to my mother. And then when he got it back, there was nothing left. We had to order another one. It's like adult mozzarella stick. That's all I got to tell you. All right, Lucia Restaurante, 5-13 Mount Vernon Street in Winchester. Our winner this hour, I got to find the gift card, Rich of Scituate. Oh, I'm going to send you to a place in Scituate, $50 gift card. Oh, to the Mills Wharf Restaurant and Pub, right there on the water. This place is gorgeous. Rich, you're going to, Rich, you've probably been here because you live in Scituate, right? And I don't care if you're a tourist or a local. This restaurant is something special. The Mills Wharf Pub, multi-floors of dining, whether you dine outside or dine inside. Look at the harbor outside and the water. It's just gorgeous. So is the food's excellent. All right, so enjoy that, Rich. All right, that will do it. Again, best of next weekend for me because I'll be at a wedding in Colorado. You have a great week, everybody. And don't forget the TV show tonight at 10 p.m. on Nesson. Bye-bye, everybody.
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21: I'm Sherry Small, in with a quick check of the stories trending right now on WBC News Radio 1030. For the first time in the ensemble's 145-year history, Boston Symphony Orchestra musicians have voted to authorize a strike. Boston Symphony Orchestra CEO Chad Smith says that the BSO respects the musicians' right to take this step as part of the negotiating process. The boys from Bridgewater are unfortunately heading home.
24: Bridgewater has officially been eliminated from the Little League World Series. Ohio beat Bridgewater by mercy rule. Typically, Little League games are six innings, but if a team is up by double-digit runs in the fourth, they call the game early. This was the second consecutive year that Massachusetts represented New England in Williamsport. Last year, Braintree finished with a record of 1-2.
21: WBC's Jared Brosnan. Red Sox score three times in the bottom of the ninth to beat the Giants last night at Fenway 3-2. They're back at it again today at Fenway.
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20: Lisa Sky Hain loved working with people.
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29: 0301. I'll give it to you again. It's 1-800-467-0301. So what do you think, folks? This is pretty interesting, isn't it? Pain obviously is something that is a huge epidemic in this country. I don't think there's many of us, or any of us for that matter, that has not experienced pain from time to time, or maybe it's more serious, more chronic. And looking for a real solution here, understanding that perhaps the pharmaceutical approach is now we know is not the best approach at this point, because there are so many side effects associated with these drugs out there.
30: That's right.
29: But looking at it from a natural standpoint, and Dr. Janice Glucosamine Cream maybe makes some sense here. I mean, this is again putting back into your body. We do seem to discover time and time again that when you give your body what it needs, it knows what to do with it.
30: It
29: knows how to fix the problem. It's only if it doesn't get those things
30: right. That
29: you continue to have the problem. And again, we've been talking about Dr. Janice Glucosamine Cream, and this is a number of ingredients that you put together.
30: Right.
29: And is this good for any type of pain?
30: If you have pain of any kind, it's going to make a difference. I mean, I don't care how extreme it is, mm-hmm. and how minimal it is, it's going to give you relief. Now, if it's more extreme, of course, it may take a little longer. Mm-hmm. If you can take your pain from a 10 to a 5 and on down the line with continued use,
29: mm-hmm.
30: well, I'm telling you, that's very doable.
29: Yeah.
30: So this is really exciting to be able to share this with you.
29: Yeah. Again, I think one of the things that is important for people to understand, because mm-hmm. it's very unique, this is a cream.
30: Yes.
29: This is not a supplement. Yet
30: no.
29: There are lots of supplements out there.
30: Uh-huh.
29: And what do you tell someone that comes into your office and says, well, mm-hmm. Dr. Janet, you know, I've tried this, I've tried that, I've tried this, I've tried all of these things, and it did not work. So therefore, the natural approach doesn't work.
30: First of all, for glucosamine, or MSM for that matter, it takes 90 days for them to notice something, if in fact they're going to notice anything, because they may not be breaking down and absorbing
29: this
30: and utilizing
29: if
30: you're taking it orally.
29: Mm-hmm.
30: And after 3 months, people give up. People in pain, they want relief and they want it now.
29: Right.
30: And that's
29: why
30: I developed this cream. Again, 15 minutes, and I am telling you, you'll notice that it's going to the good.
29: Mm-hmm.
30: And so I just give you a challenge, you know, try it. You have nothing to lose.
29: Okay, again, we're talking about Dr. Janet's glucosamine cream here. And Dr. Janet, I mean, somebody calls today, gets your cream, and tries it. What should they expect, realistically?
30: Within the first 15 minutes, as you use the cream, you'll notice the pain diminishes. And just as slowly as you got out of life,
29: mm-hmm.
30: You'll start to see yourself come back into life, and you'll see you'll want to call people again. You'll want to talk on the phone. You know, you'll want to go see your neighbors. You'll want to go take your kids to the park. You'll want to walk your dog again. Yeah. You'll want to do all these things.
29: I think it's just simple things. You'll wash the car.
30: The things other people take for granted.
29: Right, right.
30: You'll be able to do.
29: Right. But on the other hand, people want to know that this is not just you saying this. They want to know that other people out there have been in their situations and have gotten results.
30: Well, I have letters and emails from people all over the country. Does my heart good, you know, to hear back. I have an email from Kay from New York. She says, I have arthritis in too many places and recently broke my right wrist. All these aches and pains are lessened within a few minutes of using the glucosamine cream. Your dispenser is easy to use and was especially appreciated when my wrist wasn't working very well. I will not be without this product. Here's one more. I've lost the pain in my knees and I can walk without any problems, climb stairs, sleep at night without pain. I'm so glad I heard about the cream. It makes me want to wake up in the morning. And that's exactly what we were just talking
29: about. That's interesting. Makes me want to wake up in the morning.
30: You see what I mean?
29: 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It's 1-800-467-0301. Okay, well, this has been really, really enlightening. We've been talking about pain, which unfortunately is a difficult subject for so many people. And we've been talking about Dr. Janet's glucosamine cream, which contains proven pain-fighting ingredients that not only help to reduce or even eliminate your pain, but also help to rebuild. And
30: that's
29: that's so important. There is an opportunity here to get on a path back to ultimate health.
30: You know, with pain, you have this what-if thinking. What if this isn't going to get better? Am I going to wind up in a wheelchair?
29: Yeah.
30: What do I have? Is this terminal? Is this going to take me out? What's going to happen to my family?
29: Right.
30: What's going to happen to my job? So this is what America is going through. And the stress only perpetuates the pain syndrome.
29: Mm-hmm.
30: And so I'm here to tell you that help is on its way. It's time to take charge. Be proactive. Pick up the phone and try this.
29: So your glucosamine cream is all natural.
30: All natural.
29: And you just rub this right in the area
30: of
29: pain.
30: Put it right where it hurts.
29: Doesn't stink.
30: No smell.
29: Doesn't, and it's
30: not greasy. Won't ruin your clothes.
29: And this is safe. You don't have to worry about interactions.
30: No,
29: nothing
30: not
29: to be
30: at
29: concerned
30: all.
29: About there. I meant to ask you, is this something that you can continue to use or should continue to use after, you know, let's say that you don't have pain anymore, but
30: keep replenishing.
29: Yeah.
30: If it happened once, it can happen again.
29: Yeah.
30: So you want to keep replenishing all those building blocks that help us remain flexible.
29: Right.
30: So
29: right.
30: There you have it. It works. It works. I'm living proof. So.
29: And what should you notice when you start using it?
30: More flexibility, less pain. You'll have more mobility. You're going to sleep better. Mm-hmm. You're going to get back into life.
29: Mm-hmm.
30: You know, it's funny. I have people tell me the first and second day they use it. They go, you know, I have a feeling for the first time that my well-being's returning.
29: Mm-hmm.
30: I'm going to be all right.
29: Yeah. And there are literally thousands of people that have benefited already.
30: Absolutely. We know that for a fact. The letters don't stop coming in. So
29: well, can you share a few more with us?
30: Sure. Let's see. I brought some more with me here. We've got Pam from Douglasville, Georgia. She says, my finger swelled and my doctor said it was carpal tunnel syndrome. And I couldn't get any relief, so I rubbed a glucosamine cream on my fingers and hand, and the pain was instantly gone. I keep this by my bed, in my purse, and at my workstation. Thank you, Dr. Jana. And Agnes sent this letter. I knit for hours at a time. It takes all the oil from my skin, and my hands were so bad that they were cracked, bleeding, and very itchy. Plus, my hands hurt a lot, too, sometimes waking me up at night. I would use your glucosamine cream on my hands, and I'd have to tell you that it's better than any hand cream or lotions. Plus, the aching and pain have faded, and my hands have never been so smooth. Emu oil also is an incredible skin conditioner, so that's a side benefit, too.
29: Yeah.
30: So, you know, there's just all kinds of things as the testimonies keep pouring in.
29: Yeah.
30: So.
29: Well, Dr. Jana, unfortunately, we're about out of time here. Any final words of encouragement you want to leave with our listeners today?
30: Yes, absolutely, Chris. You know, pain, it can be your friend because it alerts you to take action. But pain becomes your enemy when you fail to take action. And that's what this show is all about. I want to encourage you to become proactive and go to the root cause of your pain. Mm-hmm. And I've offered you a real proven solution that's helped hundreds of thousands of people just like you across America over the past 10 years find relief. Now you can be one of them. True healthcare reform begins with you. 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You have nothing to lose except your pain. And remember this, it works. It works. It works.
29: Well, Dr. Jan, I think that's great advice and a great appeal for people to try it and see how well it works for themselves. All right, folks. 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And be sure to join us again next week for another great show. I'm Chris McKay. Have a great day, everybody.
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4: From WBZ News Radio in Boston, this is New England Weekend. Each week right here, we come together, we talk about all the topics important to you and the place where you live. Thanks for tuning in this week. I'm Nicole Davis. Millions of Americans each year rely on Social Security to get by. You might even be one of those people, but it doesn't mean the system's not really confusing to navigate. From understanding your benefits to making sure you get the most out of what you've earned over the years, there is definitely a lot to take in. Bill Sweeney, the Senior Vice President for Government Affairs at AARP, joins us on the show this week. He'll answer some key questions and offer up important resources for people of any age. After that, Labor Day weekend just around the corner, the city of Boston getting ready once again to celebrate in a big way. The second Greater Boston Labor Council Labor Day Parade is coming up. They're going to make their way through the Back Bay this year, but this year's event has a few other twists. Council President Darlene Lombos returns to the show. She'll have more on what you can expect and what the holiday means for workers all over the region. And later on in the show this week, Dedham's Three Squares New England is about to hold its annual fundraiser, which was known for more than a decade as the Ride for Food. Now, if you prefer to stay on 2 feet over two wheels, there is an official place for you, too. Executive Director Morena Burnett is here. We'll talk about the details of the course, their mission, how you can get involved. All that is coming up. Social Security, as we know it, has been around for exactly 91 years as of just a few days ago. August 14th was actually that anniversary, so happy birthday to Social Security. Now, while there are plenty of concerns about whether it will stay solvent and accessible, right now, millions of Americans are using it. Let's be honest, though, Social Security, like Medicare, can be a bit confusing, and you may not know how to get all the info you need to navigate it properly and get the most out of it. That's decades of your working life coming back to you, and honestly, I'm among the many who say they don't really know how to do that research. Thankfully, here on the show, we are all about learning something new, so let's welcome Bill Sweeney. He is the Senior Vice President of Government Affairs for AARP. They're based in D.C. Bill, really glad to have the time with you here, and before we dive into this, let's quickly cover what you have to offer at AARP, because contrary to popular belief, it is not just something seniors have access to.
5: Well, look, we do a ton of stuff to help people get ready for their sort of middle part of their life, whether you're 18 years old or 40 years old or 50 years old, 60 years old, whatever it is. Age is a number, and I think we're all in a different life experience, and we help people with kind of navigating that sort of middle part of your life. And so we've got tons of information. We've got a huge magazine and a bulletin that goes out to our members that gives you all kinds of really, I think, really amazing information about what to know about your body and your life as you get older, about retirement planning, about fraud, protecting Social Security and Medicare. So we kind of do it all. And it is a really great organization that brings just millions of Americans together about kind of how to live your best life and make the most of your older age.
4: Now, when it comes to Social Security, that is something that inherently comes with older age. And I think that it can be really confusing for people. It's not just get to a certain age and get Social Security. You all did some research on this lately. What have you found when it comes to people's knowledge and awareness of Social Security?
5: Well, we know that knowledge on Social Security is all over the place, and it's frankly not very good. Even older Americans don't really understand a lot of the basics of Social Security. We talk about Social Security's financial situation and solvency of Social Security's trust fund, which will run out in 2032, and only about 36% of people have the right answer, which is that Social Security will continue to pay out benefits, but only at about 80% of the current value unless Congress fixes it. And so, you know, 36% of people having the right answer is not a passing grade. No. So we want to work on that. We want to make sure that people understand, you know, really the ins and outs of Social Security. But the, what we've recently found is that 40% of people over the age of 50 still haven't signed up for a My Social Security account. That's the SSA.gov website, the secure website where you can get your specific personal information about how much you've paid into Social Security, mm-hmm. how much you've got at stake, how much you can get when you retire, and do a lot of the customer service stuff that you used to have to do on the phone or in person, you can now do online, which is really powerful.
4: Yeah, it is. Why do you think people aren't signing up for those accounts? Is it just they don't know it exists?
5: I think it is. I think they don't know that it exists. They haven't really thought about it. They, you know, especially if you're not planning to retire anytime soon, you know, I think people just kind of don't think about it. But if you stop for a minute, every paycheck you're paying into Social Security, and that money is going somewhere, and you should know where it is. It's your money that you've earned. You should know what you've got coming to you. So I really encourage everybody in my family, people I know, no matter how old you are, to go and sign up, to go look once a year or so to see what your statement is, to see what your balance is, to see how much you've got coming to you. But also, if you just need to do basic customer service stuff, you can do a lot of that online now that used to require a half a day off to go sit in an office and wait for someone to call your number.
4: Yeah. When do you think that most people should start to really key in on what's going on? I mean, obviously you should log in or as early as possible, get this set up, kind of set it and forget it, the Ron Popeil method, I think. But when should you really start to kind of dig in and get really more involved with your Social Security?
5: As we get into our 50s, I think for sure people should start thinking about retirement, should start thinking about how they're going to make ends meet, how they're going to what they sort of want for themselves, right? Like, do you want to keep working? Do you want to retire? If you do, you know, how much money do you have saved up? How can you make all of that work? And Social Security is a really important part of that. We know that the vast majority of people who are retired, even if they have good retirement savings, still rely on Social Security for a significant amount of their retirement. It is the bedrock of retirement in this country. And so if you are thinking about retirement at all, if you're saving money for retirement in a 401k or an IRA, you should absolutely be thinking about Social Security as a significant part of that. And that's why you should go into that website. And again, you can see all of your earnings history from your very first job to your current job on there. And it's a great way just to make sure that everything matches up with what you're expecting. And I think when you look, most people look at that and say, wow, that's how much I've earned in Social Security. Mm-hmm. They become much more invested in protecting Social Security for their own future.
4: And you brought up a really good point about the education. Look, as somebody in her early 40s, I worry about the solvency of Social Security, if it's going to be there when I get to potential retirement age. So I think that with a lot of these questions, you know, it sounds like AARP is really on top of it at this point.
5: Yeah, and look, if you're in your 30s or 40s, for sure, you should look at that website, because I think a lot of people at that age think, oh, Social Security, it might not be there for me. Yeah. If you go see how much you've paid into Social Security, I think you're going to feel differently about it afterwards and say, wait a minute, that's my money. I've put a lot of money into Social Security. It had better be there for me when I retire. And I think that's why when we ask people in their 40s what they think about Social Security, we get a very different answer than people in their 60s. But we've been doing this for long enough that we know that those same people change their minds as they get older. And I think that knowledge is a good way to change people's minds and make sure they understand fully how important Social Security is to them and to their family. There's nothing more frustrating in the world than sitting on hold that long mm-hmm. on a phone call or having to take a half a day off of work to get something solved at a Social Security office. And so we've been really pushing them to move more of these services online, to modernize their phone services, to get better technology, to improve the customer service that all of us have earned. We've earned our benefits. We've also earned good customer service, and we deserve that when we need help.
4: Okay, so let's kind of wrap it up here. One more time, best advice for somebody who's listening and thinking, this Social Security has a website? What? You know, just learning about a lot of this for the first time. What should people be focusing on right now?
5: Look, there's just a ton of things you can do that, you know, I think if you lose your Social Security card and you need a new one, where do you go? You can go to the Social Security website, and you can do it from the comfort of your own couch instead of waiting in line at an office. So sign up for SSA.gov, the Social Security Administration, SSA.gov. 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You can get lots of information about how to plan for retirement, what to think about Social Security, and sort of, you know, how important this will be to you as you get older.
4: All right. Well, Bill Sweeney, thank you so much. I appreciate your time.
5: Thank you, Nicole.
4: Well, Labor Day's a little bit later on the calendar this year than normal, which is great news, of course, for local kids who want a little bit of extra time before having to go back to class. Here in the Boston area, there are plenty of celebrations and ceremonies planned to mark the holiday. This year, that includes a parade right through Boston's Back Bay. Now, you might remember last year here on the show, we spoke with Darlene Lombos. She is the president of the Greater Boston Labor Council. They work as advocates for unions around Greater Boston. They endorse political candidates. They form coalitions to support workers. They've got a lot of resources. Last year, they put on that Labor Day parade. It was the first time in decades that Boston had had one. It was such a success. They're putting on another one this year, but there will be some changes. So we'll talk about that in a second. Darlene is back here now, though, with us, and it's so good to have you. Let's start, though, a little bit more general when it comes to the labor movement, because I've been hearing a lot of talk about this online as we approach Labor Day. The labor movement often does lean left politically, but there are lots of people who work in the trades and retail, healthcare industry, restaurants, all kinds of industries who may not agree necessarily with that political philosophy, but they might be looking for stronger protections. How do you bridge that political gap as you try to work to promote the labor movement on a day like this, Labor Day?
6: Well, I think that's one of the things that's really important to understand is that what we have as a union, as a labor movement, as union members, what we share is this idea that a worker should be respected, have dignity, and be able to raise their families in this society with dignity and with respect. Mm. And that actually across sector, across industry, across union, across red and blue, that's what we're about at the labor movement. It's actually about worker power, worker voice, and being able to sustain families and build our communities. So whether you're a painter, I'm actually a painter, Local 939,
4: love
6: Painters
4: that.
6: Union, whether you're a janitor, whether you're a hotel worker, that's the one thing that really binds us, is that we are workers and we demand respect in the workplace and in our communities. So it doesn't matter whether you're red or blue, the labor movement is for all workers, whether you're in a union, not in a union, whether you know a worker, we are all part of this same movement.
4: Looking back, thinking about how last year it was such a really cool event that you were able to start something that had so much deep history in it and so many stories that led up to this. Looking ahead, I mean, this has got to be a really cool full circle movement for you all, knowing that you have essentially recreated history. Tell me about the future as you look ahead to the, not just these parades, but where do you see the GBLC going from here?
6: Well, one of the things that's so important with the labor movement and with any kind of movement is that we have such deep history and legacy that we feel compelled to honor that history and legacy by reminding people that there were people before us that got us to where we are today. We did not get to where we are today on our own. And so that's just a reminder that we like to lift up all the time in the labor movement, in the civil rights movement, in the racial justice movement. In general, all of our movements started and always will continue by honoring that history and legacy. And for the future, we just know that we're on the rise. We cannot continue to have this level of corporate greed taking over our democracy. We just can't have that anymore. We can't have an administration that promises to decrease gas prices and to increase investment when our union members and our communities are struggling to make ends meet. We cannot have a family who can't afford health care and are still struggling to be able to get their kids to school on public transit or even to buy, not right now, a winter coat. But in Boston, we're going to see some really hard winters. And with utility rates increasing, we can't have that anymore. And that's what the labor movement is really centered around, is ensuring that we have a voice both in the workplace and in our communities, and that we are here to build that democracy that we know is possible.
4: Last time we talked, Darlene, you were about to put on a parade that Boston really hadn't seen in a long time. We're talking like decades at that point. How did it all shake out for people who might not have been there? Tell us how it went.
6: Oh, it was phenomenal. We were so excited that the first in a long time, granted, there were Labor Day parades back in the 1900s, early 1900s.
7: Yeah.
6: And we wanted to bring that energy back. We wanted to bring that celebration, that militancy against corporate greed. What we do best as unions is celebrate and bring joy to the workplace, but also bring an accountability to the workplace as well. So we had, I think, somewhere almost 10,000 people show up, and it wasn't just union members and leaders. It was such a great celebration that included other community organizations that we work with, our partners, ACLU, 5051, Indivisible. It was just an incredible show of force of the kind of labor movement that we want to build here and have built with all of our partners. It was pretty incredible.
7: You've got so much energy here. Let's talk about when somebody comes to the parade. What are they going to see and where is it going to be?
6: Well, this year we are going to be in and around Copley Square. So we're going to start the lineup on St. James Street over at Copley Plaza. And then we're going to kick off, well, start at 8:30 gathering, kick off at 10, and then we'll be marching up Dartmouth over to Commonwealth Ave, down Exeter, and back over to Copley. So we'll be kind of a big old square, kind of encircling the business district there, being very festive, celebrating worker power, and also militant, understanding that businesses, corporations have to understand that we are here to stay. We are part of what grows the economy. We built these cities. We have built the state. Workers are at the center of making the state and cities thrive. And we're just there to remind people that that's part of something we all want to celebrate. So much that has happened just in the last summer with the nurses on strike, with so many people that are taking action in the streets. But one of the things that we want to make sure that we stress on Labor Day too is to get out and vote, that elections must be protected, that our democracy must be not just a term to just throw around, but it's a verb, and we need to protect and take action, and democracy in action is what we need to do on after Labor Day and this year's election. So election protections will be an important theme for this year's Labor Day.
7: So if there is a group out there that wants to march, or maybe there are just a few people who want to march, I mean, can they get involved at this point, or is it too late?
6: Oh, never too late. Never too late. Please go on our website, gblc.us. There will be right on the front page is all the information you need to know about what's happening that day, leading up to that day. 8:30 again is we'll be gathering at Copley Plaza. We will then be kicking off the parade at 10 o'clock. Then we'll be going around the business district, coming back to Copley Plaza with wonderful performers, speakers, bands, anything that you want to, food trucks will be there. Ice cream. We're really excited to have everyone join us for this year's parade.
7: Okay. And then moving forward, if they like what they see, if they get involved, if they want to get involved, how can they connect with the Greater Boston Labor Council, union or not union?
6: If you are a worker, if you are in your neighborhoods, we have so many unions, every sector, every industry, and you can always call me and you can always, I'm the president. We have Rachel Running, who's our political director, and then obviously Liz Eng, who comes out of SAG-AFTRA. We're so excited to be able to reach out. You can reach out to us at any time, gblc.us.
7: All right, gblc.us, and it's right there on the website. If you want to be a part of the Labor Day Parade, if you just want to come and take a look at the Labor Day Parade, you don't even have to march. You can just grab a chair and bring it up and fly a flag, whatever you want to do. This is kicking off 10 a.m., Dartmouth and St. James. Thank you so much for the time. It's great to see you again.
6: Thank you so much, Nicole.
7: Fall's coming up here in just a few weeks, believe it or not. The perfect time to get outside and ride or take a walk through Boston's Metro West. It's going to be even better when you know that time in the great outdoors will eventually go help some of your neighbors. Three Squares New England in Dedham works all year round with hunger relief groups around Greater Boston. Some of those groups have actually been here on the show in the past. What they do is they help those groups fundraise and promote their message and make sure they're in the best place possible to help people who are struggling with food insecurity. Their biggest fundraiser every year is called the Ride for Food. They've been doing this each year since 2012, but this year they're switching it up just a bit. It's no longer the Ride for Food. Now it's the Ride and Stride for Food. But the premise is the same here, of course, to raise much-needed money to put food on the table for people who need it. Morena Burnett is Three Squares New England's executive director. Morena, it's great to have you with us. Tell us a bit more now about the work you all do over there.
8: Three Squares New England was founded back in 2012 by a couple who had suffered a profound personal loss. And in their grieving process, they started volunteering at the Dedham Food Pantry. And pretty quickly realized that this all-volunteer pantry did not have the capacity to host events or to do any significant fundraising. Mm-hmm. So they just, one night over dinner, decided to organize a bike ride that would be a fundraising event for the Dedham Food Pantry.
7: Tell me about the work you're doing, not just at the Dedham Food Pantry, but what you're seeing in the Dedham area when it comes to food insecurity these days.
8: The numbers are shocking. It's more of an issue today than it even was during the height of the pandemic. Now, we're seeing that 40% of families in Massachusetts are reporting food insecurity in this past year. If you think about that, 40%, and it really hits every community. I mean, we have hunger relief partners that we're working with that are across Boston, across the affluent suburbs. I mean, it's Needham and Wellesley and Natick and just across the Metro West area, as far north as Beverly, and we have a partner that's even down in Providence, Rhode Island. Mm. It's in communities that you think of as like, oh, I'm going to go to the beach today in Marshfield. But the fact of the matter is they have a robust pantry there as well, and they'll be joining us this year. So it's really something we see that families and individuals are experiencing in every community across the state. And that's why this event and this work that we're doing to collaborate with all of these hunger relief nonprofits is critically important. We're not just providing fundraising infrastructure, but also coaching and marketing support. We host partner meetings to bring everybody together four times each year and create opportunities for them to engage with new donors, volunteers, and supporters.
7: Let's get into the nuts and bolts of this and how people can sign up.
8: We're about to celebrate the 15th year of this event, and it has been rebranded this year as the Ride and Stride for Food, because not only is it a cycling event with a 25, a 50, and a 62.2-mile biking option, but there's also a 5K walk for people to participate in as well. Okay. It's going to be held on Sunday, September 27th. We're hosted by the Noble and Greeno School in Dedham. And it is, in addition to cycling and hiking through the beautiful cross-country trails, it's an all-day celebration of these different hunger relief nonprofits that we partner with. There's a DJ, there's a live band, there's massage, there's breakfast and snacks and lunch and adult beverages and everything in between that you can imagine. And truly, it is, how do I describe this? It's a moment of awe when you step back and you see that there are more than 600 people that have come together in community because they're so committed to ending food insecurity. This year, for this 15th anniversary, we have 38 hunger relief nonprofits that are forming teams. There's a relatively small fundraising commitment that people make, which is $350.
7: Okay.
8: And they have from now until November 30th to raise that.
7: Okay.
8: So there's a lot of time to be able to raise that. And another fun story, someone who works at one of the nonprofits reached out to her friends and family, and she got a series of $8, $10, and $15 donations and reached her $350 commitment in a matter of weeks. And I believe there was just one or two $50 commitments. And other than that, they were relatively smaller, but full of just love and hope for her for doing this. What's most special, I will say, about this event is because of the support that Three Squares New England has from our own team of riders and walkers, some corporate partners like Toast, for example, and our amazing sponsors, we've been able to give back 100% of the funds that are raised.
7: Wow, that can go so far, and feed so
8: absolutely.
7: Many people.
8: That's absolutely, incredible. Absolutely. From the Dedham Food Pantry, where it all started, our network today includes food pantries, food recovery and redistribution organizations, community farms, campus food programs, mobile markets, food is medicine initiatives, and other organizations working to ensure individuals and families can access healthy food. Having been in the fundraising space myself previously, I know how hard it is right now, and they're facing cuts in every direction, and they're facing increased need for their services every day. And so if we're able to support them and they're putting the effort into forming a team and having that peer-to-peer fundraising take off, we feel a strong commitment to always giving back 100%. Individuals can join any of the nonprofit teams, and it's all on our website, which is threesquaresne.org. And you can see the variety of different nonprofit partners, or people can join Team Three Squares. We have this lovely couple and a friend who each year forms a sub-team that raises money for Team Three Squares, and they've been doing it for years, and I hope they continue for years into the future, because it's efforts like that that help us to, again, keep that commitment to give back 100%.
7: Sure.
8: But people can scroll through the website and see all of the different programs that we offer, that we're supporting, and choose to join a team.
7: One more time, give us the website if you could, and how people can connect maybe on social media, and we can get you set up that way.
8: Sure. So it is Three Squares NE, like Three Squares New England, but threesquaresne.org. From that website, you can join or donate to a team or an individual. You can get more information about the event, or you could choose to volunteer at the event. I didn't mention that before, but that's something that we just rely on about 125 or 30 people to make this day be successful and smooth and safe for everybody that's involved. So call out for volunteers, too.
7: Never enough volunteers, if you ask me. There's always a need for extra hands.
8: Yes, yes. But this is kind of a unique situation because it's early on a Sunday morning, so you're not, for a lot of people, they might not be missing school or work.
7: Right.
8: And maybe they could join us. It's also a great way. We've had a couple of corporate partners like Needham Bank and Eastern Bank and Harbor Vest partners that send a team of their volunteers to be at the water stops or be the trusted guides along the 5K walk or to help serve lunch. So it's an opportunity both for groups and individuals.
7: All right. Well, let's get as many people out as we can to help you. 3SquaresNE.org. Again, 3SquaresNE.org. Marina, thank you so much for all the work you're doing to make sure that every family can be fed. And hopefully you have a great event in September.
8: Thank you so much, Nicole.
7: Have a safe and healthy weekend. Please join us again next week for another edition of the show. I'm Nicole Davis from WBZ News Radio on iHeartRadio.
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10: 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Guaranteed human.
11: President Trump says Canada wants the benefits of being a state without being one. He took a swipe at Canada in a post on Truth Social early today amid trade tensions between the two countries. We get the latest from Jennifer Kuiper.
12: Prime Minister Mark Carney says Canada is at war with the U.S. after trade talks collapse with the Trump administration and new 50% U.S. tariffs go into effect against a wide range of Canadian goods. Carney, in a speech to Canadians, calls the U.S. trade proposal a bad deal.
13: Canadian exports to the United States lower costs for American families. In contrast, tariffs are taxes. Taxes which are ultimately paid by U.S. consumers.
12: Carney says retaliatory tariffs on the U.S. will begin on September 8th.
11: South Carolina Senator Tim Scott is making a push for Darlene Graham ahead of the state's Republican Senate primary runoff on Tuesday. Appearing on NBC's Meet the Press, Scott said Graham is qualified to be a senator.
14: Highly qualified, incredibly competent, ready for prime time. She's ready to tackle the issues of affordability for the American people, and she's ready to serve the great state of South Carolina in the United States Senate.
11: This comes as some concerns were raised after Graham admitted in a debate that she's not that informed on national security. When asked if a U.S. senator should have a basic understanding of those issues, Scott said they should and defended that she does. Hawaii is bracing for over a foot of rain today as Tropical Storm Moke passes the island. At last check, the storm was centered about 300 miles southeast of Hawaii's Big Island, with top winds around 45 miles per hour. Heavy rain and gusty winds are forecasted for the storm-drenched island, which is still recovering from Hurricane Lala. A flood watch is in effect for the Big Island through Monday afternoon. Moke is expected to produce gusty winds all across the Hawaiian Islands throughout the day. Rainfall, the most dangerous threat from this storm. I'm Lisa Carton.
15: I'm Sherrod Small, in with a quick check of the stories trending right now on WBC News Radio 1030. For the first time in the ensemble's 145-year history, Boston Symphony Orchestra musicians have voted to authorize a strike. Boston Symphony Orchestra CEO Chad Smith says that the BSO respects the musicians' right to take this step as part of the negotiating process. The boys from Bridgewater are unfortunately heading home.
17: Bridgewater has officially been eliminated from the Little League World Series. Ohio beat Bridgewater by mercy rule. Typically, Little League games are six innings, but if a team is up by double-digit runs in the fourth, they call the game early. This was the second consecutive year that Massachusetts represented New England in Williamsport. Last year, Braintree finished with a record of 1-2.
15: WBC's Jared Brosnan. Red Sox score three times in the bottom of the ninth to beat the Giants last night at Fenway 3-2. They're back at it again today at Fenway.
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1: 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It's so nice to have you with us. You're listening to Verdict with Senator Ted Cruz, Ben Ferguson with you. And if you're joining us on the radio around the country, we are so glad you found the show. And if you like it, you're going to love the fact that we do this show as a podcast 3 days a week. And you can download always for free Verdict with Ted Cruz wherever you get your podcast, so you don't miss a single episode. And Senator, we've got a lot to talk about in today's show, including the shocking news of a real New York terror attack that has been foiled, with someone declaring that they are a member of ISIS.
2: Well, left-wing radicalism is getting worse and worse, and it is profoundly dangerous. And today we're going to talk about manifestations of it that are getting more and more extreme and more dangerous. We're going to start with a terror plot in New York of an America-hating radical who planned to bomb the New York State Capitol, wanted to kill as many senators, kill upwards of 100 people. She was arrested by the FBI. We're going to give you the facts on that. We're also going to talk about wokeness in corporate America, and in particular Nike. Nike made a decision to embrace the left wing, to embrace anti-Americanism, to embrace racial divisiveness, to embrace transgender boys and girls sports. And the consequence has been that their stock price has plummeted, that go woke, go broke is a very real thing. We're going to talk about some of the radicals who are running for Senate across the country, including in particular James Tallarico in Texas and Abdul Al-Sayed in Michigan, both of whom, it seems every week, we discover more and more extreme positions they've taken. And finally, we're going to talk about Hassan Piker, the radical who campaigns with Al-Sayed, who campaigns with other Democrats, and who has said America deserves 9/11. It's now been reported that his younger brother has worked on sensitive Boeing projects, including Air Force One. And we're going to raise the potential national security implications of America-hating Islamists being in a position to cause real damage. All of that is on today's pod.
1: Yeah, it's a lot to cover, so get ready. Right now, somewhere in the world, there's a child that is waiting. Not waiting for a birthday, not waiting for Christmas, waiting for someone to choose them. That's what Compassion International does every single day. 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Now, this year, Compassion is expanding into four new countries: Malawi, Zambia, Cambodia, and Myanmar. Meaning thousands of children are being reached for the very first time. I want you to join me in getting involved and helping a child in need. For just $43 a month, you can be the reason one child stops waiting. Sponsor a child today at compassion.com. That's compassion.com. Senator, let's get into this first story, and we are coming up. It's crazy. This makes me feel old. It is the 25th anniversary coming up of 9/11. It is amazing that it's been that many years. It is also very concerning to me how quickly we seem to have forgotten the lessons that we learned from 9/11, whereas, as it was described to me by someone in law enforcement the other day, this is what happens when you're one generation removed from that horrific terrorist attack. And some people just say, that was something that happened in the past. It's not something we need to really worry about now. Well, we were talking about it a lot with our open borders and people on the terrorist watch list that were getting across, that were getting caught. We have worries and concerns about who's in this country that we didn't catch. Sleeper cells have been a great example of that we've talked about.

0: talked about a lot. But now we found out the FBI thwarted an alleged ISIS-inspired plot to bomb the New York City Capitol and to kill and destroy, they said, important papers in Albany.
1: Well, leftist hate for America has real consequences. And here's the story. Here's what NBC News has reported on it. A woman has been charged with providing support to a terrorist group after she was accused of plotting an ISIS-inspired attack on the New York Capitol in Albany, federal officials said Thursday. Jessica Bowie, 35, of Albany, is alleged to have told a confidential source that she supported the Islamic State militant group, commonly known as ISIS, and asked for help learning to make explosives, according to a criminal complaint filed in the U.S. District Court for the Northern District of New York. She was arrested Wednesday by the FBI's Joint Terrorism Task Force in Albany. Bowie is expected in court Thursday afternoon on a single charge of attempting to provide material support to a designated foreign terrorist organization. According to the complaint, Bowie converted to Islam 5 years ago, became radicalized online, and created several social media accounts using an honorific Islamic name. She appeared to have created multiple accounts because they were, quote, frequently suspended by providers for violating their terms of use. Bowie swore her allegiance to ISIS in multiple audio recordings in English and Arabic, and she once wrote, "Praise be to Allah for September 11th. The complaint alleged that Bowie communicated from July 16th through August 17th with a confidential source who was working with the FBI and posing as an ISIS facilitator. She told the source that she wanted to help carry out an attack on the New York Capitol, according to the complaint. The building was less than 2 miles from her home, and she said she wanted to do something to, quote, harm the enemies of God. The complaint alleges that Bowie visited the Capitol 5 times from July 21st to August 9th. And that surveillance teams observed her photographing the area. She is alleged to have said in messages to the source that she wanted to have a, quote, effect on the American system. Quote, I want to destroy as much of the buildings as possible and kill the senators while they are meeting, a message including in the complaint said. Two other confidential sources met with Bowie in Albany this month in a meeting that was recorded, the complaint says. Bowie is alleged to have said she wanted to attack the building on a day when most senators would be present. She hoped to escape after the attack, and if she evaded the authorities, planned to return for future plots. Quote, Miss Bowie didn't just want to kill lawmakers. She wanted a complete disruption of our government, and after that, she planned to flee the country and one day come back and do more, such as New Year's Eve in Times Square, even stating that she would come back to attack the White House and the president. Asked why she wanted to target the state capitol, Bowie's alleged to have said, quote, ideally it would be the White House with the president, but like, that's an even harder job. Quote, I'd say it definitely bothers me, and I know I'm going to hear about things after. What's going to bother me, especially if there's a Muslim, if there's children, pregnant women. She went on to say, however, she hoped Allah would forgive her. One of the confidential sources gave Bowie $200 to purchase bomb-making materials, which she is alleged to have done August 5th at a Home Depot. She gave the items to the confidential sources when she met with them in the days that followed. So she's been arrested. She's been stopped. She was buying bomb-making materials. She was communicating with people she thought were ISIS. She was asking about carrying out a major terror attack. This is an American. This is not a foreigner. This is not someone from the Middle East. This is an American from New York who grew up and was radicalized, was taught to hate America, was taught to celebrate 9/11. And the consequences of that is she had been indoctrinated that America is an evil place, that carrying out acts of violence are justified, that they are to be celebrated, that they are good. And I will say the evil that the world saw on 9/11, this evil is becoming normalized. It's spreading across this country. It's becoming domestic. It's not just a foreign threat. And this challenge is only getting worse.
0: It really is. I want to remind you that we do this show Monday, Wednesday, and Friday, so you can hit that subscribe or auto-download button wherever you get your podcasts. If you're listening on the radio, we don't want you to miss an episode. We also do a lot of these episodes as well on YouTube as well, and so that's exciting. So you can also subscribe there. And if you're one of those that listens on, maybe you've got Alexa or Siri, the good news is you can just say, hey, Siri, hey, Alexa, play Verdict with Ted Cruz. It will do it automatically to the latest episode that is out. So you will not miss a single episode. We're going to take a quick break. We'll come right back. A lot more coming up. It is Verdict with Senator Ted Cruz. Ben Ferguson with you. We'll be right back after this.
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0: Welcome back. It is Verdict with Senator Ted Cruz, Ben Ferguson with you, and it's really nice to have you with us wherever you are around the country listening on radio stations as well. If you just found this show, well, we're glad you're here. And don't forget, we do this show as a podcast 3 days a week. So make sure you download Verdict with Ted Cruz wherever you get your podcasts so you don't miss an episode. Senator, this next topic is one that I think is awesome from the standpoint that it shows that when corporate America does something that is really kind of egregious and goes against traditional family values, even America in general, there can be long-term consequences, even if you don't see them instantly in the marketplace. This will be studied in business schools, I'm convinced, for years to come as well. And it's the demise of Nike, where they have lost not $200 million, not $20 billion, but $200 billion in market cap has been wiped out. And you can directly connect it to their woke radical agenda they started pushing several years ago.
1: Well, the principle "go woke, go broke" is a very true principle, and yet corporate America repeatedly has been on the front edge of the woke DEI madness that consumed much of the country. And if you think, okay, we're past that now because Trump got reelected, I think that is a foolish belief. This nonsense will come back, and their young 20-something, 30-something HR officials, DEI officials, corporate marketing officials, who have been indoctrinated in this nonsense in colleges and universities. And we saw it with Bud Light. We saw it with Target. And you look at Nike. Look, Nike is a great American company. And Nike made a corporate decision in the last decade to embrace left-wing politics. They did it most prominently with Colin Kaepernick. Colin Kaepernick, of course, was the quarterback who decided to kneel during the national anthem, and to do so in opposition to what he described as violence against African Americans from police, doing it to attack police officers and say police are engaged in violence. And that became a left-wing cause celeb, that you should not stand for the national anthem, that our country doesn't deserve respect, that our country shouldn't be celebrated. And what did Nike do? They made Colin Kaepernick their front person. They put him as part of a national campaign. They put him on a giant billboard in Times Square. They celebrated him. This is what they embraced.
0: And, Senator, I think a really important data point here is when they signed Colin Kaepernick and they pushed this agenda that you just mentioned and the billboard in Times Square, he was not actively playing in the league anymore. That is how much Nike went woke.
1: Yeah, and look, Kaepernick made millions of dollars on it. For him, it was very profitable to go woke because he no longer was getting playing time. He was not performing at the top of the level. And think about that, what that's saying. You know, Nike really made their bones on Michael Jordan. And they famously went into a deal where Jordan got a percentage of sneaker sales. And it helped make Michael Jordan a billionaire. But Michael Jordan was also the greatest basketball player to ever play. And so they're going all in on someone who was extraordinary at sports and was a hell of a marketing image, a personality, an athlete for the centuries. Kaepernick wasn't even playing at that point. What they were celebrating is the America hate. And that was, it was a decision. It was a decision that I guarantee you was made by some 30-something woke little schmuck who said, this is a great idea. And by the way, the next summer, they had a 4th of July themed Air Max sneaker that featured the Betsy Ross flag. And Kaepernick was feeling his oats. I mean, he could now demand anything. And he said, well, I don't like the Betsy Ross flag. And so what did Nike do? It pulled the sneaker because of concerns that the shoe could, quote, unintentionally offend. And I got to say, for me at least, Look, I grew up, I'm kind of a brand name guy. Like, I use Crest toothpaste. I just, like, Nike is what I always wore. Every tennis shoe I bought from, like, you know, when I was 5 years old, I would wear Nikes as a kid growing up. Every tennis shoe I had was a Nike. Every pair of shorts and T-shirts I had was Nike. You know, as you know, I play hoops twice a week. I would always play a Nike. And the Kaepernick thing annoyed me. And then when they did the Betsy Ross thing, I said, you know what? This is a company that has decided their business plan is to market anti-Americanism, that the country, that young kids who are buying Nike ought to be doing what Kaepernick is doing, ought to be hating the Betsy Ross flag, ought to be kneeling during the national anthem, ought to be attacking America. And so I just decided, all right, look, who cares? My buying habits are not of particular concern, but I decided I ain't going to wear this stuff anymore. And I went out and I had to buy brand new tennis shoes, brand new shorts, brand new shirts. I just went online and say, all right, there are other makers. I'm just going to buy. I'm going to buy Adidas. I'm going to buy Reebok. I'm going to buy somebody else that has not built their marketing business around anti-Americanism. And by the way, Nike didn't just do that. They also went all in on the transgender issue. And so they partnered with Dylan Mulvaney, the transgender man who identifies as a woman. And they paid Dylan Mulvaney to sell women's sports bras and leggings. Now, Dylan Mulvaney, I know this is a shocking thing to say, is not a woman. But the amazing thing, Ben, this was after Bud Light had lit itself on fire.
0: Yeah.
1: So if you look at, I talk about this in my last book, Unwoke, How to Defeat Cultural Marxism in America. Bud Light was the number one beer in America. And they decided to make Dylan Mulvaney their face of marketing, and they blew up their entire, it turns out, and they had this, you know, young marketing executive who didn't like their customers, who looked down on their customers, and Bud Light obliterated itself over that decision. Nike looked at it, and then Target, you remember Target had these displays where they were marketing to two-year-old boys, or parents of two-year-old boys, tuck-friendly swimsuits so that little boys could pretend to be little girls by tucking their genitalia away. I mean, this was aggressively, affirmatively marketing this stuff to children. And there was a huge backlash against Target. And in both instances, Bud Light and Target, billions of dollars were lost. Nike said, well, you know what? We want some of that. And Nike last week, their stock fell to the lowest price in 12 years. And I'm reminded of a famous quote from Michael Jordan, which is that Republicans buy sneakers, too. When you tell half the country, I hate you, I look down on you, my politics, I'm a sneaker company, but I'm going to lecture to you that you, too, should hate America. Well, it turns out there are real consequences, and Nike is facing those.
0: Yeah, it really is incredible. We got a lot more to talk about on this and some other big issues as well. Don't forget, if you're listening on radio, we do this show 3 days a week. So make sure you download Verdict with Ted Cruz each and every day we put an episode out. You can also watch us on YouTube. The majority of the episodes we put on YouTube. And you can tell Siri, Alexa, play Verdict with Ted Cruz. It will do it for you automatically. So make sure you do that during the break. It is Verdict with Ted Cruz. Ben Ferguson with you. We'll be right back.
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0: Welcome back. It is Verdict with Senator Ted Cruz. Ben Ferguson with you as well. And if you're listening on the radio, it's so nice to have you with us wherever you are around the country. A reminder, if you like the show, you'll love what we do 3 days a week. It is a podcast just like this show. You can download Verdict with Ted Cruz wherever you get your podcast so you don't miss a single episode. Senator, I want to move to something that is concerning. We have seen a massive rise, not just in this country, but also around the world, of anti-Semitism. We've also seen around the world Christians, those that identify as Christians, that are being killed at a shocking rate around the world. And what we're also seeing, and I think these are tied together hand in hand, massive open anti-Semitism in the U.S., many times from elected officials on the left. And now we're starting to see just a straight up anti-Christian rhetoric, this time coming from El Saeed and Talarico, who's running for Senate in Texas. And I think these two stories are absolutely tied together, where you get people numb to it, and then you can start coming out and just saying, hey, I hate Christians too.
1: Well, what we're seeing is the rise of radicalism, and the rise of radicalism manifested in a terror plot in New York that thankfully the FBI just stopped. The rise of radicalism manifested in corporate America and Nike making the decision to go all in on anti-Americanism. And the rise of radicalism in the Democrat Party, the rise of Marxism and Islamists, not as fringe characters in the parties, but at the very heart of the party, where the energy is, where the young people are. And I'll say two candidates in particular who are really extreme, although there are others and we've covered them at great length. But let's talk about James Talarico and let's talk about Abdul Al-Sayed. James Talarico is the Democrat nominee in Texas. And this is a guy who styles himself a preacher, and yet is as woke and radical as you have ever seen. And I want to focus on a couple of things Talarico has said. And for one thing, he gave a sermon. He gave a sermon. Now, this may surprise you. The title of the sermon is God is Not a Christian. Now, this guy is theoretically a Christian pastor. Here's what he stood up and said. There's so many pathways to the sacred. The Islamic mystic Rumi said, every religion has love, but love has no religion. God is so much bigger than our human categories. Quote, God is not a Presbyterian. God is not a Christian. God is not a noun at all. God is a verb. God is not a being. God is being self. God is love, and that's why Jesus is against anything that gets in the way of love between neighbors, including religion. Now, I don't know what the hell that is, but I'll tell you what it isn't. It isn't Christianity.
0: Yeah.
1: When James Talarico stands up and says, God is not a Christian, Jesus says, I am the way, the truth, and the life. No man comes to the Father but by me. That's what Jesus preached. And we see this pattern. By the way, there are others. You look at the Democrat who is running for Senate in Kansas, who likewise stood up and preached that hey, you know, you don't have to believe in Jesus to be saved. Now look, someone is entitled to believe that, but the heart of Christianity, the essence of Christianity, is that yes, you do. You do have to believe in Jesus to be saved. And yet Talarico is leaning in and saying God is not a Christian, and he's claiming that is in fact Christianity. That is also, sadly, the heart of today's Democrat radicals.
0: Yeah, it's part of it. And you look at just these two individuals. One of the reasons, which I also think is the scary part, is Talarico is a, you know, a wolf in sheep's clothes here, where they ran him in Texas saying, hey, this will be palatable to conservatives and independents. You're going to have a guy here who is a pastor, right? That's how they rolled him out. But when you start looking at his sermons, you find this level of radicalism. Yeah, it's how they market him. But you find this level of radicalism, and it's on so many different things he said that you're like, what world are we living in if this is the definition of a pastor?
1: Well, Talarico also, in the same sermon, stood up and explained the top reasons why beer is better than religion. Number one, when you have beer, you don't knock on people's door trying to give it away. Number two, there are laws against forcing beer on minors who can't think for themselves. Number three, nobody's ever been burned at the stake because of their favorite brand of beer. Number four, you don't have to wait more than 2,000 years for a second beer. Now, look, I could see David Letterman doing that top 10 list, but this is a Christian pastor, and the things he is mocking, is there are there hypocrites among Christian pastors, among Christians? Of course. Are there things to make fun of, televangelists? All of that is certainly legitimate and worth making fun of. But what is he making fun of? The first thing he's making fun of is knocking on doors, trying to give it away. He's actually preaching the gospel. Is it evangelism? He's saying that he's laughing at that. Now, he's saying there are laws against forcing beer on minors who can't think for themselves. He's saying you shouldn't preach the gospel to kids. You shouldn't teach your kids the Bible. The joke, you don't have to wait more than 2,000 years for a second beer. Okay, that's just, there is a reason why he said, and this is his own words, he is embarrassed to be a Christian. Well, you can tell because for him, his politics is front and center. And that's part of the problem on the left is that politics has become their faith. It is replaced. You and I both go to the same church, First Baptist Church in Houston, and I will say as a believer, one of the things I look for in a pastor, in fact, front and center is the pastor following the Bible? Is the pastor when the pastor preaches on Sunday, is he reading from Scripture and teaching Scripture and looking to the Bible for truth? What is missing from this sermon? He does invoke an Islamist mystic, but what is missing is actually the Bible, the Word of God. And that radicalism, let's take another piece of it with Tallarico, which is the horrific case in Texas of Carmelo Anthony. Now, Carmelo Anthony stabbed a teenage boy, a white football star, stabbed him in the chest and murdered him.
0: Yeah.
1: And there's no dispute that he's guilty. There's no dispute that he did it. He walked up and just murdered this kid. And it's become a racial cause celeb. And what Tallarico said in an interview on a black radio show, he said the conviction of Anthony is proof that the criminal justice system, quote, is not working for black Texans. Right now, we've got a system that doesn't serve all Americans equally. And we know that black Texans have not gotten the justice they deserve. Now, let me ask, what the hell does Tallarico want? Does he think it's okay to stab teenagers in the heart and murder them? He is literally arguing we should not convict and imprison murderers. And there's no dispute about guilt. Everyone knows Anthony committed the crime. But because of the race hustlers who say, well, yeah, but he's a black teenager, so apparently murdering this, by the way, this white kid who did nothing, there was no impetus for this other than just cold-blooded murder. And yet Tallarico embraces that and says, hey, this is proof the system is rigged. This is an example of political ideology dominating the radicals and the Democrats.
0: Yeah, you talk about Tallarico there, and even, you know, Al Saeed, it's interesting to see what he actually believes in, and then he tries to morph into this, like, Christian faith thing. He did it on a podcast recently, and it just didn't land very well. Take a listen.
3: Well, you know, Jesus, peace and blessings be upon him, was considered radical in his time, too. And there is a radical nature to being willing to stand forthright in a time of corruption.
0: Wow. I mean, you start mixing face there and saying that Jesus was a radical, not in the way that he thinks radicalism should be. Let's be clear. Like, they're very different radicals here.
1: Yeah, look, Jesus was a radical. But what Al Saeed is doing is comparing himself to Jesus and saying, I'm just like Jesus. And I got to say, no, he's not. And yet, listen to Chuck Schumer embracing Al Saeed.
4: Look, the bottom line is we're going to win Michigan. Let me tell you why we're going to win Michigan. First, El Sayed has brought in new energy and new talent into the Democratic Party.
1: Well, Schumer says that El Sayed has brought new energy and new talent into the Democrat Party. I got to say, there is nothing new about Islamism. There is nothing new about Marxism. What is new is that the Democrat Party is embracing it. And Schumer, listen, all that Schumer cares about is winning. And so if he has to embrace the Mondamis of the world, the El Saeeds of the world, the Tallaricos of the world, Schumer and the Democrat leadership is prepared to do that. And that radicalism is, and by the way, that radicalism will consume Chuck Schumer. Chuck Schumer cannot win a Democrat primary, and yet he's going to try to keep embracing these radicals and embracing them more and more. And that is, you know, I've said before, there's some Republicans who are celebrating it, going, okay, this is great. The Democrat Party has gone nuts. That means we're more likely to win in November. Listen, I don't celebrate it. We have two major parties in this country. Politics in America has been a pendulum. At some point, the Democrats will win. They will win the White House. And I would like two parties that have relatively normal, sane people. I'm not celebrating one of our two parties being an openly communist, Islamist, radical party, because that's bad for America. And yet Democrat leadership is enthusiastically embracing it.
0: Yeah, great point there. Don't forget, we do the show Monday, Wednesday, and Friday, so hit that subscribe or auto-download button wherever you get your podcasts. You can also tell Siri or Alexa, download Verdict with Ted Cruz, or play, I should say, Verdict with Ted Cruz. It will do it for you automatically. You can also subscribe on the YouTube channel as well. We'll take a very quick break. We'll come back. It is Verdict with Senator Ted Cruz. Ben Ferguson with you. A lot more ahead.
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0: Welcome back. It is Verdict with Senator Ted Cruz, Ben Ferguson with you. 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You can click on that, and then when it opens up, just put in Verdict with Ted Cruz. Hit that auto download button. You'll see the check mark. Bam. You will not miss a single episode. It's just that easy. All right, Senator, I want to get into this national security issue. The media not talking about it. But Hassan Piker's got a wingman brother. He is a space engineer with security clearance. Now, that on its face, not a big deal. What's a big deal is the details behind the brother.
1: Well, let's start with Hassan Piker. Hassan Piker is a radical. This entire show, we've been talking about the radicals who sadly are becoming more and more commonplace on the left, more and more commonplace in the Democrat Party. And Hassan Piker is a great example of he's an influencer who the Democrats have embraced. He is a communist. He is an Islamist. He hates America. He routinely rails. He hates African Americans. He hates white Americans. He hates the United States of America. He has said, and this is a quote, America deserved 9/11. This is, and by the way, Abdul al-Sayed and other Democrats campaign with him, embrace him. When they stand next to him and both figuratively and literally embrace him, they're saying they support his ideas. Well, turns out Hassan Piker has a brother, and his brother is in a position that if he believes the same thing Hassan does, he's in a position to do real damage. Here's a story from the Washington Free Beacon. Hassan Piker's younger brother is an aerospace engineer with security clearances who spent years working on U.S. military projects for Boeing, projects that include Air Force One and the top secret, quote, doomsday plane designed for nuclear war. Now, let's see, is this guy maybe the brother? He doesn't have anything to do with Hassan Piker. He doesn't agree with his views. Maybe they're estranged. That might be a different circumstance. Well, turns out that is not the case. Let me continue reading. Murat Piker, an engineer who spent more than a decade at Boeing, regularly appears on his older brother's controversial social media channel and has also accompanied him to events. Hassan has declared that, quote, America deserved 9/11, bragged about his support for Hamas, spoken in favor of Iran's right to defend itself, and blamed Iran's death to America and great Satan rhetoric on the United States, quote, messing around in the Middle East. Well, his kid brother, Murat, worked as a full-time employee at Boeing for more than a decade and left on his own, of his own volition, earlier this year. He said, quote, my background includes significant experience at Boeing Space and Defense, where I led mechanical design and integration for next-generation satellite structures, managed high-pressure anomaly investigations, and defined structural interfaces across subsystems. That's what Murat says on his LinkedIn page. Murat and Hassan Piker were both born in New Jersey, but they did their primary and their secondary schooling in Turkey. Murat worked on Air Force One, and you have to ask. I don't know if Murat shares his brother's hatred for America, his brother's embrace of radical Islam, but given that they have done Hassan Piker's show repeatedly together, gone to events together, that is a reasonable inference and it's a reasonable question And it raises the question, listen, if this is someone that hates America and wants to do damage to America, what harm could he do with security clearances working for Boeing and for the military on very, very sensitive projects?
0: Yeah, very sensitive projects. And you know, when you look at this, it's being exposed. I'm glad, by the way, for the work the Washington Free Beacon has done. Yet again, another example, Senator, of a major story that has national security implications, and the mainstream media just completely looks the other way.
1: Well, they do, because they don't want to cover this. They don't want to cover the fact. And understand that when Chuck Schumer, when Abdul al-Sayed had been asked, do they distance themselves from Hassan Piker, they consistently say no, that they want these radicals. Here, give a listen to Ro Khanna, who is the Democrat congressman being asked if Democrats should distance themselves from radical Hassan Piker.
7: You stuck your neck out for progressives like Abdul Sayed. You also supported Plattner before the allegations came out. You've also stuck your neck out for Hassan Piker. And you've seen that Hassan Piker is now being attacked 24/7 on Fox. Here's Haley Stevens going on Fox and saying, well, the first thing, you know, how al-Sayed could moderate to voters is to get rid of the Piker affiliation. You've seen Neera Tanden retweet Laura Loomer's attack on Hassan Piker. Your comment on Hassan Piker, what should the Democrats do with him? Should they abandon him? Do you renounce your support of him? You tell me, Ro. Give it to me straight.
12: It's absurd. These are the same people who were at one point criticizing Democrats for going on Joe Rogan. I mean, remember when Bernie went on Joe Rogan, the people who said, oh, you can't go on Joe Rogan. These are the same folks who criticized me when I went on Ben Shapiro. Should I not go on Ben Shapiro's podcast? He's because I disagree with him. We had an oral argument on the minimum wage. Just because someone is engaging with Hassan Piker, who has strong viewpoints on these issues, doesn't mean that you're endorsing every single one of Hassan Piker's positions. And if you're going to argue that we should exclude left-wing commentators, and frankly, some of these people were arguing that we should be canceling and excluding right-wing commentators, you're left with a party that is basically a status quo party. That's why we lost two elections.
0: But by the way, I love how he's sitting there. He's like, oh, it's no different than me going on Ben Shapiro's show. Ben Shapiro is not a radical in the way that you would have to defend Hassan Piker. And yet to compare the two, going, oh, I just take a risk on these guys because, you know, I'm not going to agree with everything they say. Look at what you're endorsing. It is radical, extreme, and crazy.
1: Well, and look, Ro Khanna was someone who got elected to Congress from Silicon Valley. He was someone who got elected with the support of the tech bros. And his initial brand was kind of a moderate, common sense Democrat. And then he looked around the Democrat Party and said, wait a second, nobody wants moderate, common sense Democrats. And so he's decided to go hard, hard left. As the beginning of that interview showed, he went up to Maine and embraced Graham Plattner and said, hey, this is great. You know, a Nazi communist, my kind of guy. And so, you know, you listen to what Khanna said there. He said, well, just because they're engaging, that was the verb he used, engaging with Hassan Piker. Let's be clear. Al-Sayed is not engaging with Hassan Piker. He's not saying, you know, Hassan, I actually think you're wrong when you say America deserved 9/11. I don't think we deserve to be attacked by Islamist terrorists who murdered nearly 3,000 people. They're not engaging. They're embracing. They're celebrating. They're adopting. It is who they are. And I will say, you know, there's the old line that hypocrisy is the tribute that vice pays to virtue. Ro Khanna is rich as hell. And the latest news story said he traded $165 million in trades. He made over 5,000 trades last year. I don't think members of Congress should be buying and selling stock and getting rich. And this is a great example of the hypocrisy, which is that they embrace Marxism while living as complete and utter hypocrites.
0: Yeah, it's a great point there. I want to remind you, if you're listening to the show, don't forget, Senator Cruz and I do the show as a podcast 3 days a week. 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It will do it for you automatically. 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
11: With more than 4,000 interactive games, songs, and shows little ones can't get enough of, Lingo Kids is the number one

0: called glutathione. So you take in the green tea extract, you build the antioxidant activity in your blood, and you also cause your body to produce this enormously beneficial, very well-studied, very powerful protective substance called glutathione. So it is remarkable. This isn't something that most high antioxidant foods or supplement ingredients do, but it does happen with a concentrated, properly made green tea extract.
1: All right, let's switch gears and talk about this curcumin, which is number two on your list. And by the way, these three ingredients are all found in the new green tea combo formula. We're going to be offering a free bottle in a few minutes, but talk to me about the curcumin, which is spelled C-U-R-C-U-M-I-N. Now, most people haven't heard of it, but scientists and researchers know it's one of the most powerful superfoods on the planet. It can positively influence our DNA, maintain joint comfort, healthy inflammation, and more. Can you share some of the incredible headlines on curcumin and tell us why you use this? And we talked about this off air a few minutes ago, this patented curcumin with greater absorption.
0: Okay. Well, first of all, I think while people might not know the term curcumin, they may well know turmeric root, which is a yellow spice, and it shows up in curries, and it's part of the 5,000-year-old Indian Ayurvedic system of medicine. I've been studying turmeric and its derivative curcumin since the 1970s, and I'll say this right off the bat, that there are almost no plant materials in the world as extensively studied as this. A couple of thousand studies can be found in the scientific and medical literature. We know that curcumin is powerfully antioxidant. We know that it has a remarkable capacity to protect the liver, and the liver is our primary detoxifying organ. It greatly enhances joint health. So if people are experiencing joint discomfort due to overuse, this really helps to relieve that. And it's also what we call cardioprotective. It helps to protect the heart. It helps to maintain normal, healthy cholesterol. And one last thing that is really kind of astounding is that curcumin actually causes your body to produce what are called neuroprotective factors in the brain. So it causes your body to produce these agents in the brain that protect the actual tissue of the nerves and the brain itself. There's almost nothing else that we know of that does this. Specifically, the curcumin that you mentioned offers about 7 times the absorption of other curcumin. So when you take 250 milligrams of this stuff, you get about 7 times the activity that you would if you took, say, a comparable amount of another curcumin extract. So this, in my opinion, is one of the most life-enhancing, protective, totally beneficial substances on Earth, and it has just decades of scientific and medical studies to back it up.
1: Now, Chris, I know that we talked already about the green tea in the curcumin in your new green tea formula, which Purity is giving away for free today. But first, tell me about the third nutrient on the list, the resveratrol, which is super hot right now. Share with us some of the headlines and the science behind resveratrol. I know the French love it, but why is it on your short list?
0: Well, resveratrol is one of those remarkable compounds that I just sort of shake my head at how many different things it does. It is found in grapes, in wine grapes. It also shows up in cranberries. What we know about resveratrol is that, like green tea and also like curcumin extract, it's profoundly antioxidant. But more than that, it shows significant properties. When you look at some of the things in the body that happen during aging as a result of fat accumulation in tissue and insulin sensitivity, resveratrol helps to protect against those things. It's a powerful immune regulator. And you know, our immune system is responsible for keeping us healthy. It is remarkably beneficial for the heart. And this is why it's considered one of the keys to the so-called French paradox. You know, the French drink a lot of red wine, they eat a lot of cheese, they smoke cigarettes, and they stay slim and they have good cardiovascular health, which just seems completely unfair. But resveratrol appears to be key in that. And additionally, there is a brain benefit like there is with the curcumin with blood flow to the brain. So when you take resveratrol, you get brain blood flow. This means you get more oxygen to the tissues of the brain.

0: So this is on my short list for all those reasons and for about a dozen more that would just plain take too long to explain.
1: All right, again, we're talking with Chris Killam, also known as the Indiana Jones of natural medicine, sometimes called the medicine hunter as well. Chris, let's laser in on how this wonderful formula that you created in conjunction with Purity Products. I know that Purity's been in business now for, what is it, over 20 years. They've got a top rating from the Better Business Bureau, and people can get a complimentary bottle of this green tea CR today. We'll give that number out in a few minutes. But first, Chris, before we tell our listeners how they can get their very own complimentary bottle of green tea CR, tell me this. If you wanted to buy this green tea plus the patented curcumin plus the resveratrol, I mean, you'd spend close to probably at least $75 for all three bottles in the store. And yet today, Purity Products is giving away a free bottle. How are they able to do this?
0: Well, you can consider it kind of a smart bet. And what I mean by that, first of all, Purity's big, but they're also very strategic. They know that if a person who's listening will pick up the phone, call in and get their free bottle, and it really is free, as in free, as in it doesn't cost you money, if that person will try the product, take it as recommended, they're going to feel it. And when they feel it, they're going to say, gee, I want this as part of my regular daily regimen. 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They're betting that people will have a positive experience, that they'll say, gosh, I like this. 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
1: 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Okay, Chris, talk about some of the headlines just on the green tea that we didn't get to yet. I understand that dieters just love green tea because it supports healthy fat metabolism. Is that right? And what does the research say about green tea when it comes to weight management?
0: Well, this is one of the especially wonderful things about green tea. We know that green tea has thermogenic properties. That is, it has heat-generating properties in the body, so it actually causes your body to burn more calories. So when you eat a meal, you're going to burn more calories from that meal as a result of taking a good, well-made, concentrated green tea extract. In addition, it has specific fat oxidation properties. It actually burns fat. I'm not suggesting that you're going to lose 20 pounds in a week, but I am saying that this is going to help your body to metabolize fat more efficiently. Over time, taking a green tea extract can help you to have a better fat to lean muscle ratio. So from a weight control standpoint, this is very good news. Additionally, green tea helps to stabilize blood glucose or blood sugar. And unstable blood sugar is one of the contributing factors to increased weight. So by stabilizing blood sugar, you have an effect on weight control and weight management. So it's really quite remarkable stuff. You need enough of it. We've got enough of it in green tea CR. It has to be the right extract. We've got the right extract. But the science is there for healthy weight management.
1: All right. Now, Chris, you say that with Purity's formula, it provides you with about 3 cups worth of green tea in each 2-capsule serving. So you get all of the green tea's concentrated benefits for energy, for heart health, for alertness in just 2 caps. Plus, you get the curcumin and the resveratrol, too. So it's easy. You call it your daily shortcut to better health. Explain this idea of a healthy shortcut and explain some of the top benefits as well.
0: Well, I mean, you could, for example, drink 3 cups of good concentrated green tea each day, eat at least 1 really rich curry made with a lot of turmeric root, and drink a couple of glasses of red wine. You could do that every day. Most people will not do that every day, but they still might want the benefits of 3 of the biggest superstar protective health-enhancing nutrients on the entire planet. So when I call this a daily shortcut, I'm simply saying that you can get in a capsule, in a good capsule, what you'd otherwise have to get by drinking a few cups of tea, eating at least 1 large, you know, turmeric-laden curry every day, and drinking a couple of glasses of concentrated red wine.
1: Again, we're talking with Chris Killam, the medicine hunter. Now, in this new green tea CR formula from Purity, it's really about the research. Share with us some of your favorite studies and the headlines on the curcumin that we didn't get to yet. I know this is one of your favorite ingredients for joint comfort and even for brain health.
0: Well, I especially like the liver protective, heart protective, and joint modifying properties of this stuff. The liver is our greatest detoxifying organ, and we know that we're constantly bombarded by toxins in the environment. In fact, blood studies show that newborn babies contain 200 industrial pollutants in their blood at the time of birth. So we need a functioning, super healthy, very strong liver. We might not think about our livers that much, but we need that. Mm-hmm. And we know that curcumin protects the liver. It keeps it strong. From a cardiac standpoint, it's highly beneficial for the heart. It's very good for maintaining healthy cholesterol and healthy platelet levels. And from a joint standpoint, we have innumerable studies showing overall improvement in joint health and relief and stable inflammatory activity, better joint mobility as a result of taking curcumin. I like the brain protective studies as well. You know, curcumin delivers all this. So I regard it as one of the single most important things that you can put in your body. And I'm very well aware that most people are not going to eat enough raw turmeric root to get the benefits that they should and that they can get from a concentrated curcumin extract.
1: 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Call now. All right, back to the show. Chris, I don't want to get too technical here, but these antioxidants in green tea are classified as polyphenols, and they really are super powerful and well-respected by scientists. But in this green tea CR formula, there's more. It's got the green tea, it's got the curcumin, the resveratrol that we talked about, plus grape seed extract, bioflavonoids, vitamin C. Can you talk to me about this array of really super antioxidants and polyphenols that you've put in the formula?
0: Well, yeah, I won't say that we kind of went overkill, but I will say that we really, really developed an efficient, comprehensive program here. Grape seed extract contain a group of highly specialized antioxidant compounds that not only do much of what I've already described, but also enhance the physical integrity of tissue in the blood vessels and the skin. So we put those in there for extra boost in antioxidant activity, but also for a specific type of activity that isn't as much addressed by the green tea, the curcumin, and the resveratrol. The bioflavonoids enhance the overall activity of vitamin C, and vitamin C itself is one of the most important nutrients that we can possibly take in. So I would say that we were very, very thorough. You know, when we went through what could be in this product, we said, you know, what would happen if we put in grape seed extract, bioflavonoids, and vitamin C? We realized that we would have an utterly superior formula. And just to reiterate, I want people to experience dynamic health. I want people to feel great. This formula, the Green Tea CR, will make you feel great. And that's the purpose of it.
1: All right, Chris, I love this Green Tea CR combination formula. And remember, the CR stands for curcumin and resveratrol. I love that with this complimentary bottle today, our listeners can get started for free. That's great value. What would people expect to pay if they bought all of these separately in the store?
0: Well, I think if they bought high-quality products that contain these ingredients, they'd be into it for about $75 or so, possibly even $80.
1: Yeah.
0: So they'd wind up spending appreciably more than they're going to spend on the green TCR formula. And they still wouldn't get the grapeseed extract. They still wouldn't get the pine bark extract, the bioflavonoids, or the vitamin C.
1: Chris, what kind of results can people expect to see? What can they expect to feel once they start taking this formula?
0: I think that people will feel greater joint mobility and comfort. I think they'll feel more energy because these ingredients also help to stabilize and maintain natural, healthy blood sugar control. I think they'll have more sustained energy throughout the day. And I would just suspect that people will have an experience of greater vitality. When you have a more highly functional immune system, you just feel more energy and better overall. It's kind of, you know, like those days when you get up and go, wow, I feel great. This is a wow, I feel great formula.
1: Now, Chris, the Green Tea CR, let me get this straight. It provides about 3 cups worth of green tea in each 2-capsule serving. Plus, you get the antioxidant equivalent of several servings of fruits and vegetables. Plus, you get the resveratrol and the joint comfort and brain function benefits of the curcumin. I mean, wow, all in one formula. In the last 2 minutes, talk to me about this shortcut to better health and why you want everyone listening to this program to call now for that complimentary bottle of Green Tea CR.
0: Okay. Fortunately, there's an immense body of science that has been growing steadily for the past 20 years, and it's really rich science now. We know that of the various plant-derived substances that exist, green tea extract, curcumin extract, and resveratrol extract are at the absolute top of the list of protective, vitality-enhancing, overall health-promoting compounds. There just isn't anything like these. They're in the Green Tea CR, CR standing for curcumin and resveratrol, product in meaningful amounts. People will take this product. They're going to feel the difference. You're going to feel energy. You're going to feel more vitality. You're just plain going to feel better, kind of more fluid and in that flow of good health.
1: Sure.
0: 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And given that they can get a free bottle, I'm also not saying, now put yourself at great risk and spend a lot of money. 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
1: 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We appreciate your insight. 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
0: Thank you. 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
6: From WBZ News Radio in Boston, this is New England Weekend. Each week right here, we come together, we talk about all the topics important to you and the place where you live. Thanks for tuning in this week. I'm Nicole Davis. Millions of Americans each year rely on Social Security to get by. You might even be one of those people, but it doesn't mean the system's not really confusing to navigate. From understanding your benefits to making sure you get the most out of what you've earned over the years, there is definitely a lot to take in. Bill Sweeney, the Senior Vice President for Government Affairs at AARP, joins us on the show this week. He'll answer some key questions and offer up important resources for people of any age. After that, Labor Day weekend just around the corner, the city of Boston getting ready once again to celebrate in a big way. The second Greater Boston Labor Council Labor Day Parade is coming up. They're going to make their way through the Back Bay this year, but this year's event has a few other twists. Council President Darlene Lombos returns to the show. She'll have more on what you can expect and what the holiday means for workers all over the region. And later on in the show this week, Dedham's Three Squares New England is about to hold its annual fundraiser, which was known for more than a decade as the Ride for Food. Now, if you prefer to stay on 2 feet over two wheels, there is an official place for you, too. Executive Director Morena Burnett is here. We'll talk about the details of the course, their mission, how you can get involved. All that is coming up. Social Security, as we know it, has been around for exactly 91 years as of just a few days ago. August 14th was actually that anniversary, so happy birthday to Social Security. Now, while there are plenty of concerns about whether it will stay solvent and accessible, right now, millions of Americans are using it. Let's be honest, though, Social Security, like Medicare, can be a bit confusing, and you may not know how to get all the info you need to navigate it properly and get the most out of it. That's decades of your working life coming back to you, and honestly, I'm among the many who say they don't really know how to do that research. Thankfully, here on the show, we are all about learning something new, so let's welcome Bill Sweeney. He is the Senior Vice President of Government Affairs for AARP. They're based in D.C. Bill, really glad to have the time with you here, and before we dive into this, let's quickly cover what you have to offer at AARP, because contrary to popular belief, it is not just something seniors have access to.
7: Well, look, we do a ton of stuff to help people get ready for their sort of middle part of their life, whether you're 18 years old or 40 years old or 50 years old, 60 years old, whatever it is. Age is a number, and I think we're all in a different life experience, and we help people with kind of navigating that sort of middle part of your life. And so we've got tons of information. We've got a huge magazine and a bulletin that goes out to our members that gives you all kinds of really, I think, really amazing information about what to know about your body and your life as you get older, about retirement planning, about fraud, protecting Social Security and Medicare. So we kind of do it all, and it is a really great organization that brings just millions of Americans together about kind of how to live your best life and make the most of your older age.
6: Now, when it comes to Social Security, that is something that inherently comes with older age. And I think that it can be really confusing for people. It's not just get to a certain age and get Social Security. You all did some research on this lately. What have you found when it comes to people's knowledge and awareness of Social Security?
7: Well, we know that knowledge on Social Security is all over the place, and it's frankly not very good. Even older Americans don't really understand a lot of the basics of Social Security. We talk about Social Security's financial situation and solvency of Social Security's trust fund, which will run out in 2032, and only about 36% of people have the right answer, which is that Social Security will continue to pay out benefits, but only at about 80% of the current value unless Congress fixes it. Mm-hmm. And so, you know, 36% of people having the right answer is not a passing grade. So we want to work on that. We want to make sure that people understand, really the ins and outs of Social Security. But what we've recently found is that 40% of people over the age of 50 still haven't signed up for a My Social Security account. That's the SSA.gov website, the secure website where you can get your specific personal information about how much you've paid into Social Security, mm-hmm. how much you've got at stake, how much you can get when you retire, and do a lot of the customer service stuff that you used to have to do on the phone or in person, you can now do online, which is really powerful.
6: Yeah, it is. Why do you think people aren't signing up for those accounts? Is it just they don't know it exists?
7: I think it is. I think they don't know that it exists. They haven't really thought about it. They, especially if you're not planning to retire anytime soon, I think people just kind of don't think about it. But if you stop for a minute, every paycheck you're paying into Social Security, and that money is going somewhere, and you should know where it is. It's your money that you've earned. You should know what you've got coming to you. So I really encourage everybody in my family, people I know, no matter how old you are, to go and sign up, to go look once a year or so to see what your statement is, to see what your balance is, to see how much you've got coming to you. But also, if you just need to do basic customer service stuff, you can do a lot of that online now that used to require a half a day off to go sit in an office and wait for someone to call your number.
6: Yeah. When do you think that most people should start to really key in on what's going on? I mean, obviously, you should log in or as early as possible, get this set up, kind of set it and forget it, the Ron Popeil method, I think. But when should you really start to kind of dig in and get really more involved with your Social Security?
7: As we get into our 50s, I think for sure people should start thinking about retirement, should start thinking about how they're going to make ends meet, what they sort of want for themselves, right? Like, do you want to keep working? Do you want to retire? If you do, you know, how much money do you have saved up? How can you make all of that work? And Social Security is a really important part of that. We know that the vast majority of people who are retired, even if they have good retirement savings, still rely on Social Security for a significant amount of their retirement. It is the bedrock of retirement in this country. And so if you are thinking about retirement at all, if you're saving money for retirement in a 401k or an IRA, you should absolutely be thinking about Social Security as a significant part of that. And that's why you should go into that website. And again, you can see all of your earnings history from your very first job to your current job on there. And it's a great way just to make sure that everything matches up with what you're expecting. And I think when you look, most people look at that and say, wow, that's how much I've earned in Social Security. Mm-hmm. They become much more invested in protecting Social Security for their own future.
6: And you brought up a really good point about the education. Look, as somebody in her early 40s, I worry about the solvency of Social Security, if it's going to be there when I get to potential retirement age. So I think that with a lot of these questions, you know, it sounds like AARP is really on top of it at this point.
7: Yeah, and look, if you're in your 30s or 40s, for sure, you should look at that website, because I think a lot of people at that age think, oh, Social Security, it might not be there for me.
6: Yeah.
7: If you go see how much you've paid into Social Security, I think you're going to feel differently about it afterwards and say, wait a minute, that's my money. I've put a lot of money into Social Security. It had better be there for me when I retire. And I think that's why when we ask people in their 40s what they think about Social Security, we get a very different answer than people in their 60s. But we've been doing this for long enough that we know that those same people change their minds as they get older. And I think that knowledge is a good way to change people's minds and make sure they understand fully how important Social Security is to them and to their family. There's nothing more frustrating in the world than sitting on hold that long mm-hmm. on a phone call or having to take a half day off of work to get something solved at a Social Security office. And so we've been really pushing them to move more of these services online, to modernize their phone services, to get better technology, to improve the customer service that all of us have earned. We've earned our benefits. We've also earned good customer service, and we deserve that when we need help.
6: Okay, so let's kind of wrap it up here. One more time, best advice for somebody who's listening and thinking, this Social Security has a website? What? You know, just learning about a lot of this for the first time. What should people be focusing on right now?
7: Look, there's just a ton of things you can do that, you know, I think if you lose your Social Security card and you need a new one, where do you go? You can go to the Social Security website, and you can do it from the comfort of your own couch instead of waiting in line at an office. So sign up for SSA.gov, the Social Security Administration, SSA.gov. 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You can get lots of information about how to plan for retirement, what to think about Social Security, and sort of, you know, how important this will be to you as you get older.
6: All right. Well, Bill Sweeney, thank you so much. I appreciate your time.
7: Thank you, Nicole.
6: Well, Labor Day is a little bit later on the calendar this year than normal, which is great news, of course, for local kids who want a little bit of extra time before having to go back to class. Here in the Boston area, there are plenty of celebrations and ceremonies planned to mark the holiday. This year, that includes a parade right through Boston's Back Bay. Now, you might remember last year here on the show, we spoke with Darlene Lombos. She is the president of the Greater Boston Labor Council. They work as advocates for unions around Greater Boston. They endorse political candidates. They form coalitions to support workers. They've got a lot of resources. Last year, they put on that Labor Day parade. It was the first time in decades that Boston had had one. It was such a success. They're putting on another one this year, but there will be some changes. So we'll talk about that in a second. Darlene is back here now, though, with us, and it's so good to have you. Let's start, though, a little bit more general when it comes to the labor movement, because I've been hearing a lot of talk about this online as we approach Labor Day. Labor movement often does lean left politically, but there are lots of people who work in the trades and retail, healthcare industry, restaurants, all kinds of industries who may not agree necessarily with that political philosophy, but they might be looking for stronger protections. How do you bridge that political gap as you try to work to promote the labor movement on a day like this, Labor Day?
8: Well, I think that's one of the things that's really important to understand is that what we have as a union, as a labor movement, as union members, what we share is this idea that a worker should be respected, have dignity, and be able to raise their families in this society with dignity and with respect. Mm. And that actually across sector, across industry, across union, across red and blue, that's what we're about at the labor movement. It's actually about worker power, worker voice, and being able to sustain families and build our communities. So whether you're a painter, I'm actually a painter, Local 939,
6: love
8: Painters
6: that.
8: Union, whether you're a janitor, whether you're a hotel worker, that's the one thing that really binds us, is that we are workers and we demand respect in the workplace and in our communities. So it doesn't matter whether you're red or blue, the labor movement is for all workers, whether you're in a union, not in a union, whether you know a worker, we are all part of this same movement.
6: Looking back, thinking about how last year it was such a really cool event that you were able to start something that had so much deep history in it and so many stories that led up to this. Looking ahead, I mean, this has got to be a really cool full circle movement for you all, knowing that you have essentially recreated history. Tell me about the future as you look ahead to the not just these parades, but where do you see the GBLC going from here?
8: Well, one of the things that's so important with the labor movement and with any kind of movement is that we have such deep history and legacy that we feel compelled to honor that history and legacy by reminding people that there were people before us that got us to where we are today. We mm-hmm. did not get to where we are today on our own. And so that's just a reminder that we like to lift up all the time in the labor movement, in the civil rights movement, in the racial justice movement, in general, all of our movements started and always will continue by honoring that history and legacy. And for the future, we just know that we're on the rise. We cannot continue to have this level of corporate greed taking over our democracy. We just can't have that anymore. We can't have an administration that promises to decrease gas prices and to increase investment when our union members and our communities are struggling to make ends meet. We cannot have a family who can't afford healthcare and are still struggling to be able to get their kids to school on public transit or even to buy a, not right now, winter coat, but in Boston, we're going to see some really hard winters. And with utility rates increasing, we can't have that anymore. And that's what the labor movement is really centered around, is ensuring that we have a voice both in the workplace and in our communities, and that we are here to build that democracy that we know is possible.
6: Last time we talked, Darlene, you were about to put on a parade that Boston really hadn't seen in a long time. We're talking like decades at that point. How did it all shake out for people who might not have been there? Tell us how it went.
8: Oh, it was phenomenal. We were so excited that the first in a long time, granted, there were Labor Day parades back in the 1900s, early 1900s. Yeah. And we wanted to bring that energy back. We wanted to bring that celebration, that militancy against corporate greed. What we do best as unions is celebrate and bring joy to the workplace, but also bring an accountability to the workplace as well. So we had, I think, somewhere almost 10,000 people show up, and it wasn't just union members and leaders. It was such a great celebration that included other community organizations that we work with, our partners, ACLU, 5051, Indivisible. It was just an incredible show of force of the kind of labor movement that we want to build here and have built with all of our partners. It was pretty incredible.
6: You've got so much energy here. Let's talk about when somebody comes to the parade. What are they going to see and where is it going to be?
8: Well, this year we are going to be in and around Copley Square. So we're going to start the lineup on St. James Street over at Copley Plaza. And then we're going to kick off, we'll start at 8:30 gathering, kick off at 10, and then we'll be marching up Dartmouth over to Commonwealth Ave, down Exeter, and back over to Copley. So we'll be kind of a big old square, kind of encircling the business district there, being very festive, celebrating worker power, and also militant, understanding that businesses, corporations have to understand that we are here to stay. We are part of what grows the economy. We built these cities. We have built the state. Workers are at the center of making the state and cities thrive. And we're just there to remind people that that's part of something we all want to celebrate. So much that has happened just in the last summer with the nurses on strike, with so many people that are taking action in the streets. But one of the things that we want to make sure that we stress on Labor Day too is to get out and vote, that elections must be protected, that our democracy must be not just a term to just throw around, but it's a verb, and we need to protect and take action, and democracy in action is what we need to do on after Labor Day and this year's election. So election protections will be an important theme for this year's Labor Day.
6: So if there is a group out there that wants to march, or maybe there are just a few people who want to march, I mean, can they get involved at this point, or is it too late?
8: Oh, never too late. Never too late. Please go on our website, gblc.us. There will be right on the front page is all the information you need to know about what's happening that day, leading up to that day. 8:30 again is we'll be gathering at Copley Plaza. We will then be kicking off the parade at 10 o'clock. Then we'll be going around the business district, coming back to Copley Plaza with wonderful performers, speakers, bands, anything that you want to, food trucks will be there. Ice cream. We're really excited to have everyone join us for this year's parade.
6: Okay. And then moving forward, if they like what they see, if they get involved, if they want to get involved, how can they connect with the Greater Boston Labor Council, union or not union?
8: If you are a worker, if you are in your neighborhoods, we have so many unions, every sector, every industry, and you can always call me and you can always, I'm the president. We have Rachel Running, who's our political director, and then obviously Liz Eng, who comes out of SAG-AFTRA. We're so excited to be able to reach out. You can reach out to us at any time, GBLC.us.
6: All right, GBLC.us, and it's right there on the website. If you want to be a part of the Labor Day Parade, if you just want to come and take a look at the Labor Day Parade, you don't even have to march. You can just grab a chair and bring it up and fly a flag, whatever you want to do. This is kicking off 10 a.m. Dartmouth and St. James. Thank you so much for the time. It's great to see you again.
8: Thank you so much, Nicole.
6: Well, fall's coming up here in just a few weeks, believe it or not. The perfect time to get outside and ride or take a walk through Boston's Metro West. It's going to be even better when you know that time in the great outdoors will eventually go help some of your neighbors. Three Squares New England in Dedham works all year round with hunger relief groups around Greater Boston. Some of those groups have actually been here on the show in the past. What they do is they help those groups fundraise and promote their message and make sure they're in the best place possible to help people who are struggling with food insecurity. Their biggest fundraiser every year is called the Ride for Food. They've been doing this each year since 2012, but this year they're switching it up just a bit. It's no longer the Ride for Food. Now it's the Ride and Stride for Food. But the premise is the same here, of course, to raise much needed money to put food on the table for people who need it. Morena Burnett is Three Squares New England's executive director. Morena, it's great to have you with us. Tell us a bit more now about the work you all do over there.
9: Three Squares New England was founded back in 2012 by a couple who had suffered a profound personal loss. And in their grieving process, they started volunteering at the Dedham Food Pantry. And pretty quickly realized that this all-volunteer pantry did not have the capacity to host events or to do any significant fundraising. Mm-hmm. So they just, one night over dinner, decided to organize a bike ride that would be a fundraising event for the Dedham Food Pantry.
6: Tell me about the work you're doing, not just at the Dedham Food Pantry, but what you're seeing in the Dedham area when it comes to food insecurity these days.
9: The numbers are shocking. It's more of an issue today than it even was during the height of the pandemic. Now, we're seeing that 40% of families in Massachusetts are reporting food insecurity in this past year. If you think about that, 40%, and it really hits every community. I mean, we have hunger relief partners that we're working with that are across Boston, across the affluent suburbs. I mean, it's Needham and Wellesley and Natick and just across the Metro West area, as far north as Beverly, and we have a partner that's even down in Providence, Rhode Island. Mm. It's in communities that you think of as like, oh, I'm going to go to the beach today in Marshfield. But the fact of the matter is they have a robust pantry there as well, and they'll be joining us this year. So it's really something we see that families and individuals are experiencing in every community across the state. And that's why this event and this work that we're doing to collaborate with all of these hunger relief nonprofits is critically important. We're not just providing fundraising infrastructure, but also coaching and marketing support. We host partner meetings to bring everybody together four times each year and create opportunities for them to engage with new donors, volunteers, and supporters.
6: Let's get into the nuts and bolts of this and how people can sign up.
9: We're about to celebrate the 15th year of this event, and it has been rebranded this year as the Ride and Stride for Food, because not only is it a cycling event with a 25, a 50, and a 62.2-mile biking option, but there's also a 5K walk for people to participate in as well. Okay. It's going to be held on Sunday, September 27th. We're hosted by the Noble and Greeno School in Dedham. And it is, in addition to cycling and hiking through the beautiful cross-country trails, it's an all-day celebration of these different hunger relief nonprofits that we partner with. There's a DJ, there's a live band, there's massage, there's breakfast and snacks and lunch and adult beverages and everything in between that you can imagine. And truly, it is, how do I describe this? It's a moment of awe when you step back and you see that there are more than 600 people that have come together in community because they're so committed to ending food insecurity. This year, for this 15th anniversary, we have 38 hunger relief nonprofits that are forming teams. There's a relatively small fundraising commitment that people make, which is $350.
6: Okay.
9: And they have from now until November 30th to raise that.
6: Okay.
9: So there's a lot of time to be able to raise that. And another fun story, someone who works at one of the nonprofits reached out to her friends and family, and she got a series of 8 and 10 and $15 donations and reached her $350 commitment in a matter of weeks. And I believe there was just one or two $50 commitments. And other than that, they were relatively smaller, but full of just love and hope for her for doing this. What's most special, I will say, about this event is because of the support that Three Squares New England has from our own team of riders and walkers, some corporate partners like Toast, for example, and our amazing sponsors, we've been able to give back 100% of the funds that are raised.
6: Wow, that can go so far, and feed so
9: absolutely.
6: Many people.
9: That's absolutely, wonderful. Absolutely. From the Dedham Food Pantry, where it all started, our network today includes food pantries, food recovery and redistribution organizations, community farms, campus food programs, mobile markets, food is medicine initiatives, and other organizations working to ensure individuals and families can access healthy food. Having been in the fundraising space myself previously, I know how hard it is right now, and they're facing cuts in every direction, and they're facing increased need for their services every day. And so if we're able to support them and they're putting the effort into forming a team and having that peer-to-peer fundraising take off, we feel a strong commitment to always giving back 100%. Individuals can join any of the nonprofit teams, and it's all on our website, which is threesquaresne.org. And you can see the variety of different nonprofit partners, or people can join Team Three Squares. We have this lovely couple and a friend who each year forms a sub-team that raises money for Team Three Squares, and they've been doing it for years, and I hope they continue for years into the future, because it's efforts like that that help us to, again, keep that commitment to give back 100%. Sure. But people can scroll through the website and see all of the different programs that we offer, that we're supporting, and choose to join a team.
6: One more time, give us the website if you could, and how people can connect maybe on social media, and we can get you set up that way.
9: Sure. So It is three squares N-E, like three squares New England, but three squares N-E.org. From that website, you can join or donate to a team or an individual. You can get more information about the event, or you could choose to volunteer at the event. I didn't mention that before, but that's something that we just rely on about 125 or 30 people to make this day be successful and smooth and safe for everybody that's involved. So call out for volunteers, too.
6: Never enough volunteers, if you ask me. There's always a need for extra hands.
9: Yes, yes. But this is kind of a unique situation because it's early on a Sunday morning, so you're not, for a lot of people, they might not be missing school or work, and maybe they could join us. It's also a great way. We have a couple of corporate partners like Needham Bank and Eastern Bank and Harbor Vest partners that send a team of their volunteers to be at the water stops or be the trusted guides along the 5K walk or to help serve lunch. So it's an opportunity both for groups and individuals.
6: All right. Well, let's get as many people out as we can to help you. ThreeSquaresNE.org. Again, ThreeSquaresNE.org. Marina, thank you so much for all the work you're doing to make sure that every family can be fed. And hopefully you have a great event in September.
9: Thank you so much, Nicole.
6: Have a safe and healthy weekend. Please join us again next week for another edition of the show. I'm Nicole Davis from WBZ News Radio on iHeartRadio.
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12: I'm Suzanne Salisbury with a quick check of the stories trending right now on WBZ News Radio 1030. As Worcester police hunt for a woman in connection to the death of her police officer husband, we're learning about a nonprofit she founded, WBZ's Heil Schaffel.
13: The wife of a longtime Worcester police officer is still at large, wanted for questioning in the death of her husband. Now her nonprofit is breaking its silence. Police have been hunting for Karen Solomon, who they've charged with assault and battery with a deadly weapon. Her nonprofit, First Help, tries to reduce mental health stigma in first responders. Interim President Aaron Smith called Kurt Solomon's death a tragedy and said the last few days don't diminish the importance of the nonprofit's work. Karen Solomon helped found the company in 2016. A warrant for her arrest was announced on Friday.
12: Testimony in the Lindsay Clancy murder trial is set to resume tomorrow in Plymouth Superior Court. The defense rested its case on Friday, and prosecutors began calling rebuttal witnesses. Closing arguments are expected to begin early this week. I'm Suzanne Salisbury.
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15: Welcome back to Purity Products Radio. I am your host, Steve Summers. Before we jump in today, let me take a step back because I remember this conversation like it was yesterday. I was talking to Dr. Neil Levin just a few years ago, and I asked him, I said, Dr. Levin, if you were stuck on a desert island, what key nutrients would you take? Because, you know, it's confusing for us. There are so many vitamins out there. What is the most important one? If you're like me, I don't want to take 10 to 20 pills a day. I just don't. So anyway, Dr. Levin said, Steve, we're working on this. A few years went by, and folks, here we are today. And on the show to talk with us about that, Dr. Neil Levin is here. He's a chiropractor, nutritionist, and high-level advisor to Purity Products. Dr. Levin, I remember that conversation. I do. Welcome back to the show.
16: You know, that's funny. I remember that conversation as well, and you weren't the only one who had asked me that. I've had so many patients over the years ask me just about that. Doc, you know, if you were stuck on a desert island and you could only have one thing, what would it be? Or, Doc, I don't want to take... I'm giving them five or six formulas. Doc, I just want one thing. And this super pill is the answer to that question. I brought that question back to Purity Products and I said, look, this is getting unruly. I mean, I'm giving my patients a multi. I'm giving them fish oil and krill oil. If they're over 45, they need the CoQ10. Mm-hmm. All the multis are underpowered in terms of vitamin D, so I'm giving them vitamin D. The B12s and all these multis are wrong. Folks over 50, 60 can't absorb it. I'm giving them a B12.
15: Right.
16: And it was getting, they're walking out of here with a bag of pills and they're rolling their eyes at me. So I said to Purity, I'm like, guys, we got to come up with one super formula is what I called it. And they came back, it took them about a year to do it.
15: Wow.
16: And they came back with the super pill. And this is the answer. When I have somebody that says, I just want one thing.
15: Right.
16: This is what I give them, Steve, because this is the multivitamin. I'm talking about a world-class multivitamin. So, this is your krill oil. It's your fish oil. It's your CoQ10. This has got as much lutein, Steve, as an eye formula, a full 10 milligrams of a very high-end lutein. It's got the astaxanthin for the eyes. Wow. Steve, there's 2,000 international units of vitamin D. This has got the right B12 for folks in their 50s, 60s, 70s to give them that energy that they want. This is the answer. If you're only going to take one thing, hands down, the super pill is it.
15: Well, I remember the conversation very well. And to be fair, it had to have been one of those ding light bulb moments, right? I mean, this is actually huge because there is no other multivitamin on the market, at least I know of, that does this.
16: Yeah, there is none. And, you know, it's like, what do you need to take? Let's check the boxes. What do people sure. have to take? You have to take an omega-3, whether it's fish oil or krill oil.
15: Check.
16: I like both because yep. that's just critical for brain health and heart health, visual health. It makes your skin look great. It makes all the cells of the body work effectively. According to a recent study, 98% of us are low in omega-3s, you wow. must take an omega-3. That's right. in here. You have to take vitamin D. Where, sure. If you're above Atlanta, let's say, you have to take vitamin D because for the whole winter, you're not making any. And then if you slather on the sunscreen in the summer, you're still not making any. And vitamin D is critical for everything. It signals to a tenth of the human genome. It's important for muscle health, eye health, immune health, brain health, happy mood. You want to feel good. It's your vitamin D. You got to get that in there. The average multi, Steve, is going to give you 400 international units. That's wow. a joke. The super pill has a full 2,000 international units.
15: That's huge.
16: Of vitamin D.
15: That's huge.
16: A meaningful dose.
15: Yeah.
16: And the list goes on and on. It's 100 milligrams of CoQ10. It's the right B12. So what I hear from my patients, that let's say they come in on a Monday and they're, you know, have some neck pain or back pain. I want to see them again later in the week. They come in and they're like, wow, doc, this makes a difference. This isn't like a regular multi where you take it and you hope it's going to work.
15: Right.
16: This is like, wow, I feel better. Once people start on the super pill, this is just something they get over and over and over.
15: Well, the way I view this, this is kind of a next generation new frontier of supplementation. It's where one simple pill that you have in your elite multi that you're talking about, an elite omega-3, you said, with krill oil and fish oil, and then you augment that with the cellular energizers like coenzyme Q10, talked about astaxanthin and lutein for the eyes and skin, and even ginkgo, which I don't think you mentioned, for brain health. Now, that is a

0: study. This is a recent large randomized study. This is on multivitamins.
1: This would be interesting.
0: Right here. The multivitamin they used isn't half the multi we're talking about right now. So this is a randomized, double-blind, placebo-controlled study performed by researcher Steve from Wake Forest University School of Medicine in collaboration with Brigham and Women's Hospital in Boston. That's an affiliate of Harvard. So very high-end study. 2,262 older men and women, average age 72. This was published in September 2022, so very recent.
1: Yeah.
0: What the researchers found was nothing less than shocking. They did this study over 3 years. They gave them cognitive tests at baseline. So that's thinking tests. How is this person thinking? Okay. Everybody was normal cognitively when the test began. Mm-hmm. Now, 3 years later, they redid the cognitive test. Some were on placebo, of course. Some were on the multi. The multivitamin slowed cognitive decline, Steve, by 60%.
1: No way.
0: You would have thought this would have been trumpeted from the hilltops, but you know what? The media, they love to come out and pan vitamins. So when God forbid a study comes out that doesn't show the vitamin did an amazing job, that's big headlines. Yeah. But this,
1: 60.
0: This is major, and it's from Harvard. It's from Wake Forest, Brigham Young Hospital. It cut down cognitive decline by 60%. So that's just outstanding.
1: That's
0: Let me
1: amazing.
0: Tell you something. The multi we're talking about here, the super pill, is order of magnitudes better. You know, just the nutrients are better. So you asked me about ginkgo before.
1: Yeah.
0: So when you combine a multi with ginkgo biloba, which has wonderful support for the brain, along with krill oil and fish oil, incredible support for the brain, B vitamins, so important for the brain. And then you add our elite lutein, which has tons of brain benefits, along with skin benefits and eye benefits. This becomes just an outstanding brain formula, on top of it being great for the heart and energy. The first thing people are going to notice is energy. But this is going to work. This is protecting your brain. We all want to age gracefully. The super pill is going to help you do just that.
1: You mentioned something a while ago, why it took a year to develop this. Purity Products has been around for 25 plus years now, so they don't do anything halfway. I mean, you put the components together, and you want to make sure that it works. And when it does, you want to tell people about it, just like the super pill. It can deliver a multiple mode of action that goes way beyond just a basic multivitamin. And it boils down to what you like to call a difference maker in nutritional technologies. If you can, explain the savings here and why this is so advanced. Because I know savings is so important for so many people out there.
0: Wow, that is like such a great point. Because, you know, people used to complain about the sheer amount of stuff I would give them, right? They're also rolling their eyes at my receptionist when she gives them the number for the cost of it. Because if you go out and buy a very top quality multivitamin, and then you're going to get some krill oil and some fish oil, and you're going to get CoQ10, and the top selling CoQ10 brand is 100 milligrams. We have 100 milligrams right here. Mm-hmm. You're going to get an eye formula with 10 milligrams of a very good lutein. So I can't see doing it for less than, and you're going to get a vitamin D formula and maybe a high-end B12.
1: Yeah.
0: I don't see you doing it for less than $200. And you know, the fact that since you're bringing up money, the fact that Purity is letting folks try a full 1 month supply of this for $9.95, I mean, that is really, you know why they do it, Steve?
1: Why?
0: Because they want people to try it. They know this is a superior product. They're not out to lose money, Purity Products. But in essence, when you get this, they're pretty much losing money, because I think the first 1,000 calls even getting free shipping. You'll know that better than me. But I mean, between the shipping and the cost of the vitamin, they're out big money when someone gets one of these. But they know once people say, see, wow, this is really a lot better than what I was taking, they're going to want to continue.
1: You know, I think this is a good time to clarify how Purity can claim things like better joint comfort in just 7 days with the Purity Super Pill. Because, hey, let's be honest here. I mean, you can't get this benefit from a regular multi out there. It just doesn't exist. Characterize why adding the omega-3s to Purity Super Pill really leverages the science of these omega-3s from krill to reduce joint pain from exercise and activity in just 7 days.
0: This is a great study. This is double-blind, placebo-controlled out of the Journal of the American College of Nutrition. And Steve, this was done on only 300 milligrams of krill oil. It was a high-end krill oil, but it's 300 milligrams. Mm-hmm. We use 500 milligrams of krill oil, and we use something called phospho boost.

0: natural oil. So what have they done here? They've taken out more of the sea salts, and by doing that, they concentrate up the omega-3s and the phospholipids. And so it just, this is a really, really good krill oil. So you're going to get this benefit and then some. So in this study, in just 7 days, the folks that had knee discomfort, and I think these folks, if I remember correctly, were in their 50s. In just 7 days, Steve, they were 28% more comfortable.
1: Wow.
0: And they didn't do anything different. They weren't exercising or using PT or taking NSAIDs. They added krill oil.
1: Right.
0: In 30 days, they were 38% more comfortable. Now, researchers didn't stop there. They checked their joint flexibility, their joint functionality, all improved. On top of that, they measured something called C-reactive protein, which is a marker of inflammation, and we want to see that go down. And in this study, the folks on krill oil, C-reactive protein moved nicely in the right direction, showing that not only were people more comfortable, more functional, but their blood levels of this substance, C-reactive protein, were improved. So all around, tremendous benefit. This happened in 7 days. So I can say unequivocally that if you have joint discomfort, especially knee joint discomfort, because that's what this study was on, just krill oil seems to work just wonderful for making people more comfortable. So if you get this Purity Super Pill and you have the common aches and pains that come along with aging or overuse or being a weekend warrior, once you start to use this for about 7 days, you should feel more comfortable.
1: Well, this is a win-win, because if you take something that's going to make you feel better, going to make your joints feel better, you're going to want to exercise and have more activity on top of that. So
0: that's universal. Yeah. When I'm a chiropractor, so I see that all the time. They come in here, they're complaining, I can't exercise, I can't play golf, I can't play tennis, hiking's not comfortable anymore, I can't play with the grandkids, everything hurts. I'm going up and down the stairs, you know, whatever it is. And I start adjusting them. And once they feel better, they get back to doing the things they want to do. So yes, any therapy, any intervention that's going to help folks feel more comfortable tends to make them happier. And when you're happier and you're more comfortable, what do? You want to get back to your life, whether it's tennis or golf or hiking or playing with the grandkids or shopping or just doing more things. And we want all our customers to get out there and enjoy their lives.
1: And I think, Dr. Levin, this is a perfect time to remind our listeners about the great news here in this special offer. 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I'll give out that number here in just a couple of minutes. Let's bring Dr. Neil Levin back online here with us. And as you're talking, I'm sitting here hearing this cash register going off. If I was to go out and swallow all 15 to 20 vitamin pills a day with somewhere between $200 and $300 a month. You've gone through this whole litany of things, but one of the things that you haven't mentioned just yet, you've checked off literally all of the boxes here, but you insisted that Purity include 100 milligrams of coenzyme Q10 in this formula. Now, that's for energy, right?
0: Yeah. Now, if you go to the average, I don't know, big box store, club store, the best-selling CoQ10 has 100 milligrams of CoQ10. That's a good amount of CoQ10. Mm-hmm. So we have 100 milligrams of CoQ10. Now, why is CoQ10 important anyway? Think of CoQ10 as like your battery charger.
1: Okay.
0: When you eat some food, whether it's fat, carbohydrates, protein, the body takes those, it absorbs them, it brings them to the cells. Once in the cells, it gets into the mitochondria. And those are your little blast furnaces. That's where you turn food into cellular energy. Well, one of the linchpins to turn food into cellular energy is CoQ10. Mm-hmm. You need lots of CoQ10 to effectively make your food into cellular energy. Now, when you were 20, Steve, you made oodles of CoQ10. By the time you're 70, that number is cut in half. So when you look at a 70-year-old, they're not really moving like a 20-year-old, right? So but the question becomes, can you by orally ingesting CoQ10 in supplement form, bump your levels back up? And the answer is yes. But CoQ10, it's absorbable, but when you take it with krill oil, it goes up. It's much better absorbable. So maybe 4 or 5 times better absorbed.
1: Nice.
0: And that's what we have it. We have in this krill oil, fish oil matrix. Now, one other point in CoQ10, for those out there listening that take a statin drug, and you know, a ton of folks over 50 are on statins. They're one of the best-selling drugs out there, and we're not going to pass judgment on statins here, but the point is, if you're using a statin to lower your cholesterol because your doctor told you to, one of the side effects of statins is myalgias, is muscle pain, is discomfort. I see this all the time as a chiropractor. Mm-hmm. Folks come in and they tell me about that. It's widely held belief is that one of the reasons people get these myalgias, these muscle aches and pains from statins, is because it lowers your CoQ10 even more. So if you're taking CoQ10, if you're taking a statin, it's going to lower your CoQ10. So if you're on statins, you absolutely want a multi that has CoQ10. You want to get that CoQ10 in there. The point is, isn't it nice to know when you're taking the super pill, this also becomes your CoQ10 formula in a very absorbable omega-3 matrix.
1: Exactly. And I'm so glad you addressed that because the energy factor in this is so vitally important. If you just join us, we're talking to Dr. Neil Levin with Purity Products. You know, one of the many ingredients in here that is a clinically validated nutrient is called lutein. Now, I know you mentioned that a little bit earlier. It's plant-based superfood from marigold flowers. It's really the centerpiece of basically every single eye or vision formula out there on the market. And you guys actually use 10 full milligrams in this formula. It helps with sharper vision, helps with macular health, glare reduction. I thought that was a little surprising, which is great when you drive at night. I mean, this is great for brain function too. So, I mean, when you consider how much is in the Purity Super Pill multivitamin, Dr. Levin, Purity Super Pill, I would say, 40 times more here? Is that right? That's a big deal.
0: It's funny that you say that because I was just looking at the supplement facts panel on the leading multi just now when you started asking me this question. Mm-hmm. And they have 0.25 milligram.
1: Wow.
0: We have 10 milligrams.
1: 10.
0: So yes, that's 40 times. That's the difference.
1: Huge.
0: So we have 40 times more lutein, and it's a very special lutein. It's called LuteMax 2020. Lots and lots of studies. Yes, it comes from marigold flowers. Mm-hmm. Yes, it's clinically tested. It's a top lutein in terms of research. And the research is plain. The benefits for vision are amazing. So LuteMax 2020 improves contrast sensitivity. It improves glare threshold. So if you're driving at night and you know that glare that they can hit you in the eyes, that bothersome glare,
1: oh, yeah.
0: This protects the eyes. It protects the eyes from blue light. Blue light is a very big problem. Like if you're looking at your computer, like I am right now, mm-hmm. It's shining blue light in your eyes. Your cell phone, when you're outside, you get a lot of blue. You've heard of blue blockers.
1: Yes.
0: Those sunglasses, one of the things they do is block blue light. Too much blue light puts the kibosh on your sleep. So you're watching some TV or you're playing on your computer or you're Worst case scenario, you're bringing your cell phone to bed with you and looking at that, that's going to trash your melatonin and make it hard to sleep. Yep. Well, if you have enough lutein, it's almost like an internal blue blocker. It's protecting you from blue light. So, I mean, and it also boosts something called BDNF, that's brain-derived neurotrophic factor. What is that?
1: It's memory, right?
0: That's actually the factor that helps your brain neurons grow and make new synapses. And so, Nice. Yeah, I mean, lutein, great for the eyes, great for the brain, amazing skin benefits. You take lutein and it helps make your skin look beautiful. So, yeah, this formula is just amazing. Imagine you take your multi, and you're going to get your multi now. You get your eye formula. You get your vitamin D formula. You get your CoQ10. 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It's just three pills. They're soft gels, so they slide right down, easy to swallow. And you're getting a month supply from Purity for $9.95. So that is, you know, this is one of those things you hear a lot of. You hear a lot of advertising these days, Steve. Right. You really do. I guess I'm being an advertiser right now, but I'm really a doctor that's just talking to you like I would talk to any of the patients that came in here. I saw probably 20 people this morning. This is the way I talk to them. This is the kind of thing that you want in your corner. This is your foundational nutrient. And you want to take a little something else, you can. But you take this and you're pretty much covering 90% of the bases of what you need to optimize your health.
1: 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Dr. Neil Levin, let's have some fun here. I want to go to the mailbag. We've got some of the most frequently asked questions I want to do first. We're going to do it in rapid-fire question format, so it's going to be super quick. The FAQs, so to speak. I'll ask the questions, give me a quick answer. Is the super pill easy to take?
0: Oh, it's really easy to take. 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Three pills, they're soft gels, they slide down easy. 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
0: 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Again, a regular multi out there is going to have 400 international units. We put a full 2,000 international units of a very absorbable vitamin D right in here, vitamin D3. This is your vitamin D formula.
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1: All right, here's a good one. 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
1: All right. I have issues with my knees and my joints. Can the super pill help that?
0: In 7 days, Steve, we went over it a little while ago, American College of Clinical Nutrition. In just 7 days, the folks with knee joint discomfort were 28% more comfortable. In 30 days, they were 38% more comfortable. So yeah, knees, I found in my practice, this is the kind of formula that just pretty much is very joint friendly.
1: All right, considering what we know about Purity Super Pill here, do you have any testimonials that you can share?
0: Oh yeah, I did pull four, just the first few I saw here. This guy's got a fun name, Bebop from Lehigh Valley, Pennsylvania. He's in the age 55 to 64 bracket, rates at 5 stars. He says, best multi. I'm so happy switching to the Purity Super Pill. Wow. Good mix of vitamins, krill and fish oil and CoQ10. Easy to take. I feel better after just a couple of weeks.
1: Give me another one.
0: One nickname, April from Mesa, Arizona. She says, amazing. I'm 65 years old. I feel like I'm in my 30s. People say I look like I'm in my 40s. The Super Pill makes me feel amazing. I love all the Purity products.
1: All right, one more.
0: Here. Sean T. He says, so much in one pill, excellent quality. It's easier to take just one pill instead of several, definitely a plus. I don't have time to count out pills every day, every week. Take one of these and you're good to go. I could tell an immediate difference while on this product. More energy, less health issues. Highly recommend. I have a few more here, but we can leave it there because I can tell you firsthand, my patients love this product. This is vitamin taking made easy. 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Amazing value, easy to take, very, very high end. So yeah, this is one of those, once people start on this, they want to continue. This is a great nutrient. And again, for $9.95, absolutely give this a try.
1: Dr. Neil Lemon, we've run out of time. I better go and give out that number.
0: Time always flies by, Steve. Thanks for having me.
1: All right, I've got some great news. 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
1: 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I am your host, Steve Summers, and I've got to tell you, we have got a fascinating show for you today. Now, if you're like most people, you may have noticed that when you hit 50, you kind of hit the wall. You know, between your joints, the heart, the brain, your eyes, your energy, you name it. Now, when you hit 50, you have to pay attention to your health. We all know that. So whether you're 40 or 50 or say in your 60s or 70s or even older for that matter, our guest today says he's discovered something that you
9: can unlock the key to feeling better at any age. This is exciting. What is it? What are we talking about? Why do you need to know about this? Well, stay tuned. Dr. Neil Levin is on the line here. Dr. Neil Levin is a chiropractor. He's a nutritionist. He's a longtime advisor for Purity Products. Welcome, Dr. Levin. So great to have you back on the show today. This is a big story, isn't it?
10: Oh, absolutely, Steve. And let's cut right to the chase here. That discovery you talked about at the top there, it's krill oil, because krill oil is simply amazing for us. It's great for the heart, great for the joints, fantastic for the brain, for the eyes. I mean, I have people coming into my clinic every single day, and they want to feel better. I mean, they want to feel physically better, stronger. They want their joints to feel comfortable, but they want to stay mentally sharp. They want to keep that brain thinking like it did when they were younger. They want to protect themselves from coronary heart disease and maintain those flexible, healthy, youthful arteries for wonderful circulation. Hey, Steve, they want to boost their energy. And you know, why not? I mean, we deserve it. And that's what we're going to be talking about here today with this Krill Omega 50 Plus, which is the cutting edge combination, Steve, of krill oil, which is so fabulous for us. But we've infused the krill oil. Now, this is so important. We've infused the krill oil with the high omega-3 concentrated fish oil. You need to do that when you're dealing with krill, because krill just isn't high enough in omega-3. So many other important parameters and virtues, but you got to get that high omega-3 fish oil in there, and we've done that. So this is now the best of both worlds. But we didn't stop there. For the 50-plussers, we've added some vitamin D. We doubled the antioxidant power, and Steve, we actually increased the amount of krill by 67%. So this now becomes the finest omega-3 nutrient in the world, as far as I'm concerned.
9: This is very, very exciting. This krill oil sensation, I mean, it is all over the news, Dr. Neil Levin. Great studies are out there. Many experts are declaring that krill oil is better than fish oil. So give us this lowdown on this krill omega-50 plus formula.
10: Right. Steve, you know, if I told you, and we did talk about this before the show, that there's this one tiny pill that benefits the joints and the brain and memory, mood, coronary heart disease, wonderful for the arteries, makes your hair shine, great for the skin. I mean, what would you say to that?
9: Hey, where is it? Where can I get this stuff?
10: Right, and we have it. It's Krill Omega 50 Plus, and we're going to give it to everybody for free today. And that's really cool, because Purity wants everybody to try this, because they know they're going to see a huge difference. But get this. On top of that, for the first 1,000 people that call today, we're giving away a second gift, because I just demanded this. You know, when we're dealing with the 50-plussers, and hey, you know, if you're 40 and you feel like your energy is low, this is for you also. But for people 50 and over, we're also giving away free B12 energy melts. I demanded this because, hey, as we're getting a little older, we don't absorb that B12 as well, and I want you to feel the benefits from this Krill Omega 50-plus. So I'm going to jack up those B12 levels for you today as well. You know what? A value proposition.
9: You know, when it comes to your health, it really is a win-win. This is amazing. I heard you say that this can actually reduce the risk of coronary heart disease. I mean, when you hear that, whose ears don't perk up after that? How exactly does that work anyway?
10: Right. Well, Krill Omega 50 Plus, remember, this is the combination of krill oil with the high omega-3, highly concentrated fish oil. So it's much higher in omega-3s than most krill oil formulas would be. So when we're dealing with the high omega-3 fish oil, we're talking about support for the HDL cholesterol, healthy, youthful, flexible arteries. That's so great for the circulation, heart muscles, strength, platelet activity, red blood cells that stay nice and soft and flexible so they can work their way through those little capillaries. Oh, what about triglycerides? That becomes so important. So this Krill Omega 50 Plus supports the heart in so many ways. And you know, the bottom line is we need to think about this, because as we're getting a little older, 50 plus, maybe mid-40s, certainly 60s and 70s, it's decision time. I mean, you know your body's not working the way it did when you were in your 30s.
9: Exactly.
10: The energy might not be there. You need to make a decision. Are you going to take it laying down and just let yourself get old, or are you going to do something about it? Are you going to stay physically active? Are you going to do the things you need to stay healthy? And getting these omega-3s, the krill oil, the vitamin D, the antioxidants make such a difference. This is a game changer for anybody in that 50-plus age group.
9: Doc, this is absolutely great information. I know that omega-3s, talk about that just for a second, are best known for their cardiovascular benefits, and they're certainly also known as brain food. Now, we've discussed this in some of the past shows. If you would, touch on the brain benefits for our listeners listening out there today, and tell us why you say that supplementing with omega-3s isn't just a good idea for the brain, but an absolute necessity.
10: Oh, this is such an important point that you're bringing up. Absolutely. For brain health, we must get these omega-3s back in there. You know, when you think about omega-3s and you think about brain health and memory and mood and feeling sharp, you really want to single out the DHA component. That's the docosahexaenoic acid. You know what, Steve? Your brain is 60% fat by weight. And of that, 25% needs to be DHA. You know what, I use an analogy in my practice. People understand calcium and bone health, right? If you don't have calcium in your diet and you don't supplement with calcium, your bones are going to get brittle and weak. You understand that, right?
9: Right, exactly.
10: That's what happens to bones. Bones need calcium for their normal strength and structure. Now, with the brain, it's the same. DHA for normal structure. We use this for one brain neuron to communicate with another, to build out the brain, to make the serotonin, the dopamine, all the feel-good neurotransmitters. So must have it, must get it back in there. So important. And with this krill omega 50 plus, we've increased the level of DHA because we put the concentrated omega-3s in there. Now, with krill omega 50 plus, you're going to get 130 milligrams of DHA per serving, Steve.
9: Wow.
10: The leading brand of krill oil, you're going to get 24.
9: Excellent.
10: 24 in the leading brand, you're going to get 130 with krill omega 50 plus. That's why this is so incredible for the brain.
9: This is absolutely exciting. I got to tell you, though, during the last krill show that we did together, you totally shocked me, Doc. I remember this specifically. You said that.
10: Tell me, I'm on the edge of my seat. What did I say?
9: You said, and I remember, that the studies show that krill oil improves joint comfort in just 7 days. Now, if the benefits for the brain and the heart didn't perk my ears up, that certainly would. If you would, touch on the study and tell us how this works.
10: Right. That was a great study. In fact, that's the reason I started taking krill oil about 5-6 years ago. Mm-hmm. A pilot study, double-blind, placebo-controlled, exactly what you want to see out of the Journal of the American College of Nutrition. Now, participants got 300 milligrams of krill oil or placebo. Now, remember, in krill omega 50 plus, we're giving you even more. We're giving you 500 milligrams of krill oil, so even more mm-hmm. potent. But the participants in the study that got the krill oil got some amazing joint benefits, Steve. Get this. In just 7 days, and you remember this from the last show, but yeah. In just 7 days, they were 28% more comfortable. That's a jaw-dropper. When I read that, I immediately went out and bought my first bottle of krill oil. But after 30 days, they were 38% more comfortable. The researchers didn't stop there. They looked at flexibility of the joints. They looked at function of the joints. All improved, and I call this the krill oil advantage. So if you're out there and you're taking fish oil, well, fish oil is great. I mean, fish oil is in here. It's so important, but you're not going to get the same joint advantages just on krill. You're not going to experience this joint comfort benefit that we get specifically from the krill. And remember, in krill omega 50 plus, we've jacked up the levels of the krill 67% more. So in terms of dosage, fantastic.
9: That's big. That is absolutely big. Hey, I was on the website, and the testimonials on the krill omega 50 plus, they're incredible. I mean, people obviously love this product. I'd like to share a couple of my favorites here.
10: Sure.
9: Believer writes in, she's a female age 45 to 54 from Georgia. She rates it 5 out of 5 stars. She writes, "This has helped. Less grind on my knees when climbing up the steps. Beneficial to my overall health, both physically and mentally. I just feel better," is what she said. Also, Safety Susan, age 55 to 64 from Sacramento, California. She writes to 5 out of 5 stars. "I was a little worried about fishy aftertaste. However, I have not burped it even once. She goes, I like it better than regular fish oil. The capsule size is smaller and it's easy to swallow." This is big, the capsule size being smaller.
10: You know, and I'm really glad you picked that one out, because Safety Suzanne picks out a very important point there. I don't think we've really harped on this enough, because people have trouble swallowing those huge horse pills, you know, those huge omega-3 pills, these are tiny. So this is why this is such a breakthrough. These capsules are so small and easy to swallow. Anybody can easily swallow them. But at the same time, we've increased the dosage of krill by 67%. We've boosted the antioxidant power. The vitamin D is in there. We supercharged the whole thing with the high omega-3, highly concentrated fish oil. It's so important for the heart. So yeah, Safety Suzanne, she really nailed it there. I want to read a couple myself. This one in front of me, Blessed. She's in the 55 to 64 age bracket, Fort Worth, Texas, 5 out of 5 stars. She writes, I was experiencing brain fog. I couldn't remember things at work. Felt I was slowing down mentally. Purity was offering a free bottle. I've been taking it for a year, and I swear by it. I have experienced a difference in my brain and body. Good for you, Blessed. Excellent. Let me read one more. Odie, 54. Male in the 55 to 64 category, 5 out of 5 stars. He's from Canada. He writes, awesome experience. I started taking Krill Omega 50 Plus about 5 weeks ago and have nothing but good things to say about it. I'm experiencing more benefits than I thought possible. The most noticeable is that I feel more mentally alert. I'm finding it easier to get out of bed in the morning. I feel satisfied with 6 to 8 hours of sleep. I wake up with an energy that I haven't felt in a long, long time. You know what? I'm not surprised at these testimonials at all because, again, I take this product myself. Mm-hmm. It's fabulous. My patients love the Krill Omega 50 Plus. They feel it in their joints. They feel it in their brain. They feel it in their energy, their circulation. They just feel better. That's what everybody tells me when they get in this Krill Omega 50 Plus.
1: Now, Dr. Neil Levin, talk for a minute, if you would, about the B12 Energy Melts, too. This is really right. An exciting addition.
10: So important.
1: You gave these away in our last Krill show as well. And the feedback has been absolutely overwhelming. People simply love the energy, the pep, the vigor they feel when they have their B12 levels restored with these. And now Purity's going to do it again. So 2 free bottles here today for the listeners. Tell us about this.
10: Yeah, remember, first of all the listeners today that pick up the phone and call are going to get a free bottle of this Krill Omega 50 Plus, amazing with the krill oil, 67% more krill oil, the high omega-3 fish oil, boosting those omega-3 levels, so critical for the heart, for the skin, for the hair, for the eyes. On top of that, we added the vitamin D, so important, so pure, so pristine. But now, the B12 energy melts, why are they here? I said to Purity, I said, guys, we're dealing with the 50-plussers here. Even people of 45, 50, 60, 70, they're having more trouble absorbing the B12. And B12 is critical. You think B12, think energy. If your energy is low and you're in your 50s or 60s, I mean, it may be a B12 issue. B12 helps the body to make red blood cells. We need that to carry oxygen to the tissue, so important for energy. 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You put one on your tongue, tastes delicious. 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
9: 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Now, Doc, I've seen these ads where they say that krill oil is 48 times stronger than fish oil. Is that true? Does that make any sense?
10: Well, you know, obviously these are the krill guys talking, right?
9: Right, right, right.
10: But you could look at it both ways. Let's get into krill in just a moment. But first, let's pat the fish oil guys on the shoulder because, you know, you could say that the fish oil is better and stronger, but we're talking about the concentrated high omega-3 fish oil here because it's higher in the omega-3s, the EPA and DHA that are so important for the heart, the brain, the memory, mood, your eyes, your skin, your hair, your nails. So in one sense, you could say, well, the fish oil better, but in another sense, I have to hand it to the krill guys because in terms of antioxidant power, krill oil is extraordinary, and it's because there's a molecule in krill oil that's naturally occurring called astaxanthin. And this astaxanthin, Steve, this is one of the most powerful antioxidants we've ever discovered. Steve, by one measure of antioxidant activity, it's 6,000 times stronger than vitamin C.
9: Wow.
10: So amazing antioxidant power in the krill. And now, as we're getting older, 50-plussers like myself, I'm 52, and we don't make as many antioxidants naturally. Our antioxidant systems are kind of slowing down, and at the same time, we're producing more free radicals naturally. This is why we call it Krill Omega 50+, extra antioxidant power and extra krill. Remember, 500 milligrams of krill instead of 300, that's 67% more, plus the vitamin D, so important for us. And this is just an incredible value proposition. I have folks, they were going out and they were getting the krill separately and the fish oil separately, the antioxidants, the vitamin. You could spend $75 doing that.
9: No kidding.
10: You're getting it all for free today. This is the best of both worlds, this combination product with the krill and the fish oil. It's not one being better than the other. They're both great. And this is the best of both worlds.
9: You know, thank God for Purity products. I'm serious. Seriously, because when you think about where our food supply is gone and where we are today, we have to have something that allows us to feel better as we age, to age gracefully. It's amazing to me as we talk
10: about
9: this.
10: And that's why I love the way that Purity gives away the free bottles. Because, you know, people can be skeptical.
9: Sure.
10: They should be skeptical. But now they can be skeptical and they say, okay, you know what? This sounds pretty important. I'm going to give this a go. It's only going to cost me $6.95. And they get it and they try it out. And what they start to see, because it doesn't take long. Remember that joint study, 7 days, 28% more comfortable. What they start to see is, hey, I'm more comfortable. I feel better. They notice their energy is better. And they realize, hey, you know what? This is important. And they tell their friends, and they tell their relatives, and they tell their loved ones. And Purity's been doing business this way for, I don't know, 20 years now. Let's look at one more. You know, this is a great testimonial by Gracie. 5 out of 5 stars, she writes, it works. I feel a difference in my joints after only 1 week. Also, you have the nicest staff. That's what
9: Gracie
10: writes. You have the nicest staff. People are going to appreciate working with Purity. They're a fantastic company. They put their money where their mouth is. They give out free bottles, and you try it, and you're like, wow, this is great stuff. Thank God for Purity.
9: Let's talk about the heart health for a moment. It's probably the single greatest concern that people face as they age. So anything that we can do to boost heart health becomes really a top priority. You know this, I know this, and those folks out there know this as well. And I know you mentioned earlier that omega-3s literally lower our risk of coronary heart disease. Do I have that correct? Because that's a big statement.
10: You know, absolutely. I mean, protecting the heart, this is what put omega-3s on the map back in the 70s. Dr. Dierberg discovered, you know, how protective they were for the Eskimos. Mm-hmm. By the way, he's a wonderful guy. I had lunch with him a year or two ago. Great conversation. But bottom line is, omega-3s protect our heart in so many ways. They promote a smooth, rhythmical heartbeat, important for the body's normal inflammatory response in the heart muscle, inside the arteries and veins. They promote those youthful, flexible arteries, so important for circulation. They promote healthy blood platelet activity, healthy red blood cell activity. They support a healthy blood pressure. That's very important. Triglycerides. So they do so much for the heart. So simply amazing cardiovascular protection with these omega-3s.
9: It just keeps getting better, doesn't it? Hey, you know, I got to remind our listeners.
10: I have patients come in here all the time, and I'm like, are you taking your omega-3s? I hope you're still taking your omega-3s. 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In fact, if there was only one nutrient that I could take, Steve, honest to God, if there was only one nutrient that I could take, hands down, it's omega-3s. That's the first most important nutrient you could take. And this krill omega 50 plus, I love the way they combine the krill oil with the fish oil, so you're getting the best of both worlds. Can't beat it.
9: I've got to remind our listeners out there about this free bottle deal that's going on, the krill omega plus and the b12. 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Doc, this study you sent me on this omega-3s and the memory is amazing. It seems that the participants taking omega-3s had some pretty incredible benefits here. When you talk about memory, that is something that kind of slips as we get older. Tell us more about this, would you?
10: Right. This was a great study, an important study, because what they did here was very interesting. This out of the journal Neurology, and what they did is they checked the omega-3 level in the red blood cells of women, 1,000 women, older women. So this is a big study, 1,000 women. Mm-hmm. But then again, 8 years later, and the women were on average 78 years old at this point, they did MRI scans of the women's brains. And what they found, Steve, this is so amazing, they found that the brain volume for the women that had higher omega-3 indexes, in other words, they had more omega-3s in their red blood cells, mm-hmm. the women that had more omega-3s in their red blood cells, they had higher brain volume. They were actually maintaining more of the youthful size of the brain. Their brains were bigger. You could see it plainly in the MRI measurements. That's really
9: great.
10: Cool. But not only that, there's a very important part of the brain known as the hippocampus, a very important part of the brain that facilitates learning, facilitates memory. And there was greater brain volume in the hippocampus for people that had more omega-3s in their red blood cells. That's how you can really measure how much omega-3 someone's taking in. So if you take omega-3s, you will raise your omega-3 index. We know this. It's a fact. You take omega-3s, you raise that up. So you want to have more omega-3s in your bloodstream. Very important. That's how it infuses into all the cell membranes, into the joints, into the brain, et cetera. So take the krill omega 50 plus. You get the krill oil, 67% more krill oil. So fantastic for the joints. You get the high omega-3 fish oil, vitamin D in there as well, astaxanthin for extra antioxidant power, and protect that brain, protect your memory, facilitate that quick, that youthful thinking that's so fun to have. When you feel sharp, when you feel like your brain is working great, you have that brain energy, it's more fun. It's more fun to be in a conversation. You feel better. You wake out of bed. You have that energy. You feel mentally alert. You feel alive. That's the way I want to feel. That's the way young people feel. That's why we put this in this Krill Omega 50 Plus. We want people to feel younger. We want people to maintain their youthful vigor and attitude. And that's what this Krill Omega 50 Plus is all about.
9: All right. I got to tell you, Dr. Levin, I take the Krill Omega 50 Plus. And one of the things that I absolutely love about the pill is that it's so small. I mean, it's so easy to take. and so much better than trying to swallow one of those omega-3 horse pills, you know, the bigger ones. Anyone can take these with ease, and that's what's great about it. Tell us, how did you supercharge this formula while at the same time shrinking the capsule size? How do you do that?
10: It's so amazing. This is really a breakthrough, Stephen. I mean, for those of you that are picturing this huge omega-3 pill, it's not like that. These are tiny. They're so small, anybody can swallow these. My son, Corey, has trouble swallowing pills. He gets these down like they're nothing. They're much smaller. They're easy to swallow. And now with our lemon lock flavor system, which I didn't even talk about before, you open the bottle up, Steve, it smells like lemon. 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So an incredible value. And here's what I want you to do. Pick up the phone pretty quick, because believe it or not, 1,000 sounds like a lot, but it's not, Steve. On bigger radio stations, they move fast.
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10: 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Don't worry. You're definitely going to get that. But if you're one of the first 1,000 callers, then you get the free B12 Energy Melt. So, no, we need to talk about that one more time. But I want you to get that, too, and I demand this, because this is Krill Omega 50 Plus. We want this for the folks. Hey, if you're in your 40s and you feel run down, it's great for you, too. But 50s, 60s, 70s, folks in that age bracket, they're not absorbing the B12 as well because they're losing some of the intrinsic factors in the GI tract that are responsible for absorbing the B12. So now you put the B12 energy melt on your tongue, tastes delicious, and it just gets in there and boosts up those levels of B12. What do you feel? When you boost your level of B12, if you had been low, you feel more energy because B12 helps make the red blood cells, carry oxygen to the tissues, helps burn your carbs for energy, great for the hair, skin, and nails, great for so many things. 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
17: Former Vice President Mike Pence says a trade war with Canada is the last thing the U.S. needs. Pence made the comment on CNN's State of the Union today amid trade tensions between the two countries.
18: My hope is, for the sake of American families and for the sake of the American economy, that what we're looking at here is negotiation and not confrontation in a trade war.
17: This comes after U.S. tariffs against a wide range of Canadian goods went into effect early Saturday after negotiators from both sides failed to reach an agreement. Speaking in Ottawa, Canadian Prime Minister Mark Carney called the U.S. terms a bad deal. The U.S. is set to impose tough new sanctions on Iran. Treasury Secretary Scott Bessent says he'll hold a news conference on Monday to lay out the economic pressures the administration plans to impose on Iran and its key allies. The White House described the measures as the toughest sanctions in history. President Trump referred to it as an economic D-Day for the Islamic Republic. The Freedom 250 Grand Prix is underway in the nation's capital. The race started and will finish on 3rd Street in front of the U.S. Capitol and will include 7 turns around the National Mall for a total of 147 laps. President Trump waved the green flag to start the race after taking a ceremonial lap around the course in the presidential limousine. Heavy rain and strong winds are lashing the Big Island of Hawaii as Tropical Storm Moke passes by the island, now about 300 miles southeast of Hilo. The Bonnaroo Music and Arts Festival is taking a break. Jennifer Kuiper with more.
19: Bonnaroo Music Festival organizers say the event will be, quote, taking a much-needed year off in 2027. It comes after severe storms in mid-June hit its grounds for the second straight year. Severe weather disrupted the final day, forcing the festival to cancel the event. An event that is no stranger to cancellations is Burning Man, which is now underway in the Black Rock Desert,
17: 100 miles northeast of Reno, Nevada. I'm Lisa Carton.
20: 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As Worcester police hunt for a woman in connection to the death of her police officer husband, we're learning about a nonprofit she founded, WBZ's Heil Schaffel.
21: The wife of a longtime Worcester police officer is still at large, wanted for questioning in the death of her husband. Now her nonprofit is breaking its silence. Police have been hunting for Karen Solomon, who they've charged with assault and battery with a deadly weapon. Her nonprofit, First Help, tries to reduce mental health stigma in first responders. Interim President Aaron Smith called Kurt Solomon's death a tragedy and said the last few days don't diminish the importance of the nonprofit's work. Karen Solomon helped found the company in 2016. A warrant for her arrest was announced on Friday.
20: Testimony in the Lindsay Clancy murder trial is set to resume tomorrow in Plymouth Superior Court. The defense rested its case on Friday, and prosecutors began calling rebuttal witnesses. Closing arguments are expected to begin early this week. I'm Suzanne Saltzville.
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23: 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Welcome, Todd. How are you?
0: Never better, Susan. How are you?
23: I'm great, thank you. What do you have for us this week?
0: I have a couple of cases. One out of New Hampshire and one out of Connecticut. First one is, you know, basically how to handle real estate, right? So in a case like this, there was property put in a trust, but how they ended up trying to divide the trust assets when it came to real estate caused all the problems. And so we're going to show you how we do it to sort of fix that problem. And it actually led me into a real life story that I had just the other day on a situation where I used our Cushing and Dolan language and as a solution to this family and how to deal with real estate. Even though they had a trust, worked great, but had a couple of glitches. So everybody has real estate. We want to learn how to deal with real estate when you're giving it away. Then we flip over to Connecticut, and this is a situation where it's like there was no planning done, not even a will. And again, please do a will if you're not going to do anything else. We're going to learn from this because you need to know who's in and who's out. And when you have the intestate succession statute apply, sometimes you don't know who that is. Like in this case, where one of the participants said, I wasn't listed, but I should have been listed. But clearly this person was born out of wedlock and we have all kind of problems. Mm. And it was the male who died. So you're going to have issues here. And again, Cushing and Dolan has language that actually prevent this kind of thing from happening. So I'm gonna share with you that, that's actually a very interesting case. So lots to talk about today. And of course, always, we are approaching, getting closer and closer to the end of the month, folks. It's the last minute Medicaid eligibility guide. You know, we talk about all these cases with all this planning involved, but you know, at the end of the day, you might find yourself suddenly in a nursing home. Mm-hmm. You don't always plan for that, and something happens and you're in. And so for people who have done their planning and have protected assets, there's still going to be assets that need to be dealt with. And for people who haven't, of course, this guide is great because it really shows us, you know, what's countable, what's non-countable. It explains to you how to deal with, you know, certain assets like homes and vacation homes and rentals and things like that. So they're all treated differently, whether you're married or single. So very important that you understand, don't just write the check. Call and learn what you can do last minute if you're faced with

0: and appointed Nathaniel as successor trustee. Well, Nate, in 2023, 2 years later, filed an action to petition to partition the two properties, two adjacent properties, 33 and 34 Kings Highway. 34 apparently had always been in the family, used as a summer home by the Moffitt parents. Okay. Well, Nate apparently on 33, Nate had purchased 33 Kings Highway on Pam's behalf. Pam's the one who died. On Pam's behalf, that's just weird, using Pam's trust money to buy it. That's interesting. Nate and his wife moved in, and then they used more money from the trust to renovate this property.
1: Seems a little bit self-serving, yes?
0: Yeah, so needless to say, the petition he asked, and then he petitioned the court and asked the court to grant him 33 and sell 34. Because, you know, he bought 33. So, okay. So Sarah, on the other hand, moved to dismiss the petition and said Nate breached his fiduciary duty and altered, and alternatively, not just, so he breached his fiduciary duty and alternatively wanted to award 34 Kings Highway to her. Well, the probate court did ultimately award 34 to Sarah and 33 to Nate. But they also found that he did breach his fiduciary duty by not distributing out 34 to Sarah and by living there without paying rent. Mm-hmm. And the court ordered him to pay, you know, repay the trust for the money, the fees associated with the costs of litigation, et cetera.
1: Good.
0: Well, he appealed.
1: Of course he did.
0: Yeah. And both the appellate court and the Supreme Court did affirm the probate court and said, no, there was no really reason to not distribute the property out. So, you know, we're going to affirm this. And none of the siblings at the time really wanted this other property. And the trust did have enough money to offset the apportionment of the property to the other beneficiaries. Mm-hmm. So they let that go. But they did affirm his breach of his fiduciary duty. There's a lot going on here.
1: A lot.
0: Folks, at the end of the day, the point here is that how do we better deal with real estate in a trust? Now, they had a trust here, and it seemingly worked. It kept everything out of probate, and it did provide, ultimately, for the disposition of the property, you know, according to their wishes, I think. I didn't have obviously, we didn't have the trust to read. You know, there's some problems that did arise, but, you know, maybe if you put another trustee on and you required a majority vote, maybe there would have been a little more protection here. You know, however, the trust did, you know, at the end of the day, allow for a direct payment. So I'm a little confused as to how the trustee just didn't make this payment out. Right. It said it should have come out of the trust. So at this point, they just kept living there. And it's very strange to me that no one really objected.
1: Pushed back on it. Yeah.
0: To them living there. I mean, that's the whole point.
1: And using mom's money to fix it up, to get it just like they want it.
0: Folks, what's our trust language? And it kind of relays me to this real life story at the same time, where this family came in, have this house on the Cape, and that they have, she's single now and widowed and three kids. And I want to make sure my three kids get it. And it stays in the bloodline. It's been in the family for years and years. And I want to keep it that way.
1: Which is a warm feeling.
0: It is.
1: However.
0: And I'm like, I like that you want to keep it that way. But two of your kids are in California. One's here. And it's very possible that they're not all going to want what you want.
1: Yeah.
0: And we can't really force that issue, but we also don't want any hard feelings. Mm-hmm. And the other daughter that was there said same thing. I just want to keep it, you know, I don't want them to not like me, but I need to live there. But I don't want to have exclusive right to live there because then they're going to feel bad. And and it's on and on. So I said, look, we have language in the trust that I think will work here as it works for many people, right? We force the sale. Unless all of you want it. See, so now when you die, we can just ask all three and say, hey, what do you want?
1: Right.
0: If your head is still in the game like it is now and you really want to live there and share it, we'll put it in your three buckets. Mm-hmm. Not only will we put it in your three buckets, we'll divorce-proof those buckets and keep it in the family so when you pass away, it'll get to the grandkids, which is what mom wanted.
1: Yeah.
0: Keep it in the bloodline as long as possible. So we'll put the protection language in there.
1: What if only one of them wants it, though?
0: And that's really why I think that one daughter was saying, you know, I want to make sure that I don't want to force people, but I don't want to feel like I'm the exclusive owner. Mm-hmm. Hey,

0: someone's out in California says, I don't want the headaches, the liabilities, I just want my money.
1: Yeah.
0: Well, then the two of you that do want it can buy out only the interest of the one who doesn't.
1: Third, yeah.
0: Right? So it's not as much money to come up with. Yet it gave everybody an opportunity, an equal opportunity to either keep it or not and not be treated unequally.
1: Yeah.
0: She's like, well, this should work. So we had to basically put this together. And that's what we're doing. It would have been better if they did that in this case.
1: Mm-hmm.
0: So, folks, that's the kind of language that needs to be in your trust when you're dealing with real estate. Now, great planning. 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Some are countable, some are non-countable. Treated differently for married versus single people. 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
6: 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We have a guide available this month titled Navigating Retirement Housing Choices. Mike, when we look at the considerations for people in their housing and retirement, one that comes up are these continuing care retirement communities, CCRCs, or age-in-place communities as they're known. How does someone make a decision about looking at one of those?
3: Well, I think the first, yeah, obviously you have to sort out your priorities, but the first thing is to think long term about this. And what people sometimes overlook with these places is that term continuing care means that they adapt to your needs over time, but they do not just allow anyone in. In a lot of cases, they will have cognitive and physical tests that you need to pass in order to be accepted into these communities that then will provide all sorts of care later in life. And so I think early on is always better if you're considering that sort of thing.
6: The financial aspect of these also has a number of considerations as well in terms of what's actually affordable given your particular budget and liquidity.
3: Do I need a buy-in? 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Well, is that worth it if I'm going to be paying more in property taxes given the composition of my assets and income? All of these really important considerations.
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6: As promised, we're now joined by the one and only Todd Lutsky from the law firm of Cushing & Dolan. We got the phone lines wide open at 888-205-2263. That is the number to call to ask Todd your estate planning questions live on air right now. 888-205-2263. Again, we can usually get through maybe two or three of your calls, so get calling early to make sure we to make sure that you have the opportunity to speak with Todd now. 888-205-2263. Mr. Lutsky, how are you doing today?
0: I am never better. And you?
6: I'm doing pretty well. I was chatting with my wife over the weekend.
0: You guys talk? That's nice.
6: We do. And I kind of your department, I told her that I wanted to be cremated.
0: Yeah? Well, okay.
6: She made an appointment for Thursday.
0: That's good.
6: Yeah, it's you know, not quite my schedule, but hey, going with the flow. Todd, want to talk a little bit about different estate planning tools and kind of how they interact with the various goals that people may have.
0: Okay.
6: Major goal for a lot of folks, hey, help, you know, reduce any potential pain from the cost of long-term care.
0: Yeah.
6: Another major goal for folks, manage estate taxes.
0: Mm-hmm.
6: How do the various instruments work to accomplish both of these goals, not just one?
0: So that does make it a little harder, right? Because when you're talking about estate taxes and Medicaid planning, the first thing we need to realize is they are mutually exclusive. And the rules governing IRS estate taxes are entirely different than the rules governing Medicaid planning. So to work together, can you? Yes. And the only tool, I guess that makes it a little easier, to really do both would be an irrevocable Medicaid trust. I really don't know of any other kind. So this trust, although it's irrevocable, is designed to do both, right? And
6: okay.
0: So that's what's important. So let's just take an example. If you have an individual, let's say a married couple that has, say, $3 million of assets.
6: Sure.
0: And we want to protect them from probate, of course. We want to avoid taxes, as you said. And again, with $3 million, we're not really worried about the federal number, but we are in Mass, sure. Right? Mass is a $2 million exemption, and it's basically a freebie. If you don't do planning, you're going to pay tax on the amount over the two. So that's $1 million. That's not the tax, but you'll pay the tax on $1 million. Or if you are married and you do a trust, then you can double that exemption of $2 million, one for each person, because we all have this exemption. And so we need a trust, though, in order to double it, because the trust shelters assets from taxation on the first death. In other words, they use up some of the exemption on the first death, preventing what's in that decedent's trust from being taxed again when the surviving spouse dies. And that's the key. You got to shelter some of those away. Doesn't mean that surviving spouse can't continue to use what's in the deceased spouse's trust, but it would not cause it to be includable in the surviving spouse's estate. So the trust is what focuses on the estate tax side. And that's where that marital share and remainder share come in when one spouse dies. Now, with $3 million, you're going to need two trusts, one for husband, one for wife, simply because we don't know who's going to die first, and we want to make sure we shelter those assets. Now, it's the type of trust that adds the Medicaid protecting piece. Mm. If you had done this and it was a revocable trust, you would still avoid taxes and probate and bloodline planning. All that would work. You would have no nursing home protection. So sure. To add both, you need to do this irrevocable trust. And now that trust has language in it that provides protection. And most importantly, has the language that starts that 5-year waiting period running on the day you fund the trust. Whereas that would never run if you funded it in a revocable trust. So there's your answer.
6: Talking with Todd Lutsky from the law firm of Cushing & Dolan, we do still have room on the phone lines for your estate planning questions at 888-205-2263. That phone number again is 888-205-2263. We're going to take a quick break here, but when we return, we're going to get right to your questions with Todd. 888-205-2263. One more time, that phone number is 888-205-2263.
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9: Seeing some high volume out there on those roads today, folks. 93 northbound at exit.
1: Sound familiar?
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10: 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And today we're talking about techniques that can help protect your assets from long-term care expenses last minute. Todd, is the healthy spouse allowed to keep anything when the sick spouse enters a nursing home? And what happens if the sick spouse has the majority of the income?
0: Great question, because when you're talking about applying for Medicaid last minute, or when someone enters the nursing home and you want to do this last minute, they're going to look at both assets and income, right? 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By the way, if you're single, you only get to keep $2,000 in assets. 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
11: 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The Lindsay Clancy murder trial resumes tomorrow in Plymouth Superior Court. WBZ's Charlie Bergeron.
12: The defense rested its case Friday after calling forensic psychiatrist Dr. Philip Resnick, who testified Clancy was clearly psychotic on the day of the murders of her three children, and he testified she was under the influence of a command hallucination. The prosecution's first rebuttal witness, forensic psychiatrist Dr. Avram Mack, concluded there was no evidence Clancy was ever bipolar in a manic state and questioned the defense's main argument that Clancy was psychotic at the time of the killing, because she was over-medicated.
11: The search for Karen Solomon continues for another day. Solomon is the Worcester woman wanted for assault and battery in connection with the death of her husband, Worcester police officer Kurt Solomon. The Red Sox beat the Giants last night at Fenway Park 3-2. I'm Suzanne Salsville.
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6: All right, Mr. Lutzke, we got some calls queued up for you here. Let's go to Phil on the Cape. Phil, what's your question for Todd Lutzke?
13: Todd, 8 years ago, you did two trusts, one for my wife and one for myself.
0: Mm-hmm.
13: And since then, multiple rental incomes have been coming into the trust.
0: Great.
13: My question is, do I have access to any of the money in my trust that the rental income produces?
0: Oh, absolutely. So just remind me a couple of things, Phil. The trust we did for you and your wife, were they irrevocable or revocable?
13: Irrevocable.
0: Wonderful. So again, the good news is, and how many rental properties are in these trusts?
13: Four.
0: Four, and are they split between your trust and your wife's trust?
13: Correct.
0: Okay. So I assume you've been opening up bank accounts for these trusts. We would have got you an ID number. We would have moved the real estate in there, and you've been depositing the rent checks into these respective trusts as the rent comes in, correct?
13: That is correct, without touching any of the income.
0: So here's the answer. And I lay this out so that your question can help a lot of other people as well. That's why I'm laying out these additional facts. So life goes on for you, and it's actually, you've been restricting yourself way more than you ever needed to. So the bottom line is that life would really be completely unrestricted for you, even though we have this irrevocable trust. So a couple things. One, the trust says all income belongs to you, Phil, or in your wife's trust, all income belongs to her. So you and your wife are entitled to all the income from the trust, and you can take it directly from the trust into your personal bank account where you collect, say, your Social Security, your pension, etc. So normally what I tell clients, and I probably told you, is that you set up the account with the in the trust, and you can set the account up as an automatic transfer. What that means is every time you deposit the rent check into that trust bank account automatically kicks the money out into your personal income, your personal bank account, so that you're getting this income, okay? And you can use this income for whatever you want. Maintain the buildings, go out to dinner, buy a car, whatever, however you use your income to supplement your Social Security, pension, etc. So that's number one. If you haven't been taking it, go take it. Number two, by the way my trust is designed is that that money doesn't become part of principal. It's an account receivable. So you probably have a lot of income that you could take out if you needed to. I'm not saying you have to, but if you needed to. Now, good news about that is not only are you entitled to the income, but the way we do the trust is, I assume you've been filing income tax returns for the trust, which are 1041 grantor income tax trust returns. The beautiful thing about that is that the trust, while filing these returns, pays no tax. It's all picked up on your personal income tax return, Schedule E. I assume that's where you've been putting the rent, the expenses, the depreciation, etc. So what that means is, whether, because it's a grantor trust as to both principal and income, whether you've actually taken the money out or not, when it sounds like you haven't, which is great, you didn't need it, whether you've taken it or not, it is going to be picked up on your personal income tax return. So you are paying exactly the same amount of income tax that you would have been paying whether you had the trust or not. So that gives you those answers. And yes, you didn't ask it, but I'm going to tell it for everybody else. You could sell any one of these properties anytime you want to as well, and or use the money to buy another property or invest it as you see fit. So great question, Phil. I hope that answers a lot of your questions. If you need more, please call offline, and happy to help. But it sounds like you're in good position with your estate plan. But you know, folks, even though you do your planning, you could still have assets outside the trust, which I'm sure he does, that could be at risk if you enter a nursing home. And for folks who haven't done their planning and are faced with entering a nursing home, it's usually a last-minute situation, right? You're like, oh my gosh, I'm going to the nursing home. 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
6: Todd, got another one for you here. Let's go to Peter in Rutland. Peter, you are on with Todd Lutsky.
14: Good morning, Todd.
0: Morning. How are you?
14: I listen to the show regularly, and I figured I'd give you a call.
0: Well, thank you.
14: Yeah, it's a great show. I've got a meeting with my lawyer. I had a trust set up in 2021. It was a revocable trust. At the time, I have two daughters. They were 23 and 19. I left my brother as the, I'm the trustee, but my brother is alternate trustee, and then it goes to his son. Mm-hmm. There's been a couple things going on here. My daughter got married last year, And my other daughter is, she's involved with a gentleman right now that I think it's going to go somewhere and whatnot. They are not, they are beneficiaries of the trust. They are not involved in the trust. And this trust is 5 years old, and I'm considering doing an irrevocable trust. And I wanted you to comment on the pitfalls or the possibilities of what could go wrong, because now my daughters are involved with significant others, one's married, and I'm basically looking at them getting some good advice from you.
0: So, again, I think a quick question would be, you have a revocable, so there's the reason to switch now to an irrevocable is not just because your daughters are getting married or involved in some way. I'll address that separately, because that can be changed in your existing trust or added to your new trust. But is the reason you're thinking of switching because you want to protect assets from the cost of long-term care?
14: That right now I will be 66 in 2 months.
0: So that's a reason.
14: Yes.
0: Okay.
14: That is one of the things I'm looking at, because of the assets that I have. One of the things that I'm fluctuating on is the house that I'm currently own, the property that I own. It didn't get put into the revocable trust because...
0: Wow.
14: It didn't get put in because I was thinking about selling it.
0: Well, here, let me just try to... I don't want to run out of time. So your question is, you want to switch because you want to protect assets from the nursing home, and you want to update to take care of your daughters, correct?
14: That is correct.
0: All right. So bottom line is that, one, I agree, 66, depending on your net worth, switching could be a good idea. I don't know your lawyer that you're going to, but please make sure they understand how these irrevocable trusts work, and don't let them tell you that they're, you know, not for you, and they're you know, provide too much loss of control. You heard Phil just did it. Phil has lost no control over his assets in the last caller. So just hope it's done right and make sure it's a grantor trust. Now, that said, taking care of your daughters, the language in your revocable trust or the new language you should put in your irrevocable trust should be what we call creditor protection. I want to say divorce-proof language, right? Generation skipping, a tax planning language. Basically, divide the assets into two buckets equally for your children, if that's your wish. And then these buckets will hold the assets in trust for the benefit of your children and grandchildren. They can't rob Peter to pay Paul, so you don't have to worry about that. And the assets will come out in the trustees, the disinterested trustees' sole discretion. That way, they don't own it. And if there's a divorce down the line after you're gone, they won't lose half the assets. And it'll pass estate tax-free to grandchildren. I know that's a rush. We're running out of time, but I just wanted to get that into you. So please make sure that language is in there.
6: Mr. Lutsky, thank you so much for joining us today. We appreciate it.
0: Always a pleasure.
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6: 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Mike, when we look at the considerations for people in their housing and retirement, one that comes up are these continuing care retirement communities, CCRCs, or age-in-place communities as they're known. How does someone make a decision about looking at one of those?
3: Well, I think the first, obviously you have to sort out your priorities, but the first thing is to think long term about this. And what people sometimes overlook with these places is that term continuing care means that they adapt to your needs over time, but they do not just allow anyone in. In a lot of cases, they will have cognitive and physical tests that you need to pass in order to be accepted into these communities that then will provide all sorts of care later in life. And so I think early on is always better if you're considering that sort of thing.
6: The financial aspect of these also has a number of considerations as well in terms of what's actually affordable given your particular budget and liquidity.
3: 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All of these really important considerations.
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1: Welcome back into the Legal Exchange with Todd Lutsky. I'm Susan Powers, a financial advisor with the Armstrong Advisory Group, and I'm joined, of course, with Todd Lutsky, a partner with the law firm of Cushing & Dolan with a master's in taxation. Todd, I want to talk today. We've been covering kind of last minute Medicaid planning all month. Mm-hmm. I want to talk about what can be a very confusing asset for a lot of people, and that's insurance.
0: Yeah.
1: It's tricky when it comes to your estate planning.
0: Sure is.
1: How is insurance?
0: And for Medicaid planning, it's
1: tricky. Yeah, and how is it treated in that Medicaid process? How do they treat that asset?
0: So should we break it down into the two types of insurance that there is?
1: Yeah, if it's treated differently, then I think we have to.
0: It's not that it's treated differently, but it's because of the kind of insurance it is that causes it to be treated differently.
1: Okay.
0: So
1: let's start with basic term life, plain vanilla term life insurance.
0: And do we want to assume that this insurance is covering the life of the person going in the nursing home or the life of the spouse at home?
1: I would say the person going in.
0: So if it's the person going into the nursing home and it's pure term insurance, it means that there is no cash surrender value.
1: Yes.
0: So there's no value to that asset today.
1: Mm-hmm.
0: But it might have $1 million death benefit.
1: Sure.
0: So what you could do then is you could transfer that asset to the, change the owner.
1: Yep.
0: To be, and the beneficiary, if it's not already,
1: mm-hmm.
0: to be the spouse.
1: The healthy spouse.
0: Transfers between spouses are non-disqualifying transfers.
1: Yeah.
0: It wouldn't matter if it wasn't, because the disqualification period would be based on the value of what it is you're transferring. In this case,
1: right.
0: No value, because there's no cash surrender value.
1: Yeah.
0: Okay. So let's move it over to the spouse.
1: Okay.
0: And now it's not going to be a countable asset anyway, because it has no current cash value. But if she wants to preserve the death benefit,
1: mm-hmm.
0: she's going to have to come up with a way to continue to make the premium payments.
1: Right.
0: Done.
1: In the flip side of that coin, what if it was on the healthy spouse's life? Would you have to make changes to that?
0: No, because the healthy spouse would still likely be the owner.
1: Mm-hmm.
0: But you might want to make sure the beneficiary is not the sixth spouse.
1: Okay.
0: Yeah, that's
1: okay.
0: A good point. Because,
1: yeah.
0: You know, if you die out of order, I hate when they die out of order.
1: But it happens.
0: It happens. You want that money directed certainly somewhere else.
1: Okay. And how about if it's whole life? And whole life being different than term life, because whole life actually has a cash value.
0: Yeah, that's the big difference with whole life. Now,
1: could
0: whole
1: be
0: life,
1: large or small.
0: With whole life, it could be paid up, though. So it might be that
1: right.
0: There's no premium payments due anymore. Which
1: Very
0: would,
1: common.
0: Which would be great.
1: Mm-hmm.
0: But either way, it could be $1 million policy and have $150,000 cash surrender value.
1: Mm-hmm.
0: Easy.
1: Yeah.
0: Well, now, if it's on the life of the individual going into the nursing home, it's accountable. Even if it's not, it's accountable asset either way, because you're married.
1: Yeah.
0: So now I've got to deal with this $150,000 cash surrender value. Well, I don't want to lose the policy. It's $1 million benefit. So a couple things you can do. One, in this case, look at the cash surrender value. Interestingly enough, the community spouse is allowed to keep about $160,000 as a community spousal mm-hmm. resource allowance.
1: Okay.
0: I could allocate all of that cash value to that community spousal resource allowance, so it won't be over mm-hmm. the limit. And then I'll tuck away $10,000 into an account for her basic checking account, and she will be at the maximum amount of assets that the community spouse can keep.
1: Okay.
0: And of course, we'll transfer the policy just like before. And now I've preserved that policy from being taken. Otherwise, If there's no other way to save it, they're going to take the cash surrender value, make you cash out the policy.
1: Wow.
0: So that's
1: when you're closer than ever to receiving it.
0: Answer.
1: Likely.
0: Right. So be mindful. Look at that. There's definitely some things that can help you last minute save $1 million. Can you imagine?
1: Mm-hmm.
0: Folks, that's why you get this guide. 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
1: I want to run another scenario by you, Todd, when it comes to life insurance, because I've run into some whole life policies that have pretty substantial cash values to them. So,
0: good thing I got my running shoes on today.
1: Right? So yeah. if the healthy spouse is allowed to keep $160,000, what do you do if, let's say, there's $300,000 in that cash value in the policy? Would you withdraw it?
0: Yes.
1: And then do something with the cash last minute?
0: So that's an interesting play. if, again, there might be other assets other than just this,
1: right,
0: too. So
1: right.
0: you got to think about the whole
1: being
0: picture
1: over assets.
0: In terms of how much you're over assets, right? So, I mean, if these policies allow for distributions,
1: which
0: of
1: most
0: cash,
1: of them do.
0: So, yeah, you would know that. So, cash surrender values, you know, you might want to take out, I guess you could. I guess you could withdraw, say, $200,000.
1: Yeah.
0: Leave $100,000 in the cash surrender value, mm-hmm. allocate that $100,000 to the $160,000 that you're allowed to keep.
1: Yeah.
0: And keep your $160,000 as a community spouse, but you have this extra $200,000 kicking around in your pocket.
1: Right.
0: Now. So that would be interesting. That piece then you would have to take and maybe buy a Medicaid annuity with.
1: Mm-hmm.
0: So that $200,000 would be added to the other assets. Money
1: with your over assets where you over that 160.
0: Has. Yeah. So if you had like another $300,000 kicking around in your investment portfolio, mm-hmm. well, now I have $500,000.
1: Right.
0: Because I got the $200,000 I withdrew.
1: Yep.
0: Well, now I'm going to have to buy a bigger annuity,
1: mm-hmm.
0: right, for the community spouse.
1: Yep.
0: Fine. So that would be a way to do it. I would do that every day of the week because remember, folks, we're really leveraging
1: mm-hmm.
0: our $160,000 community spousal resource allowance that we're allowed to keep. How? Well, by tucking away, by keeping that policy, we're really converting $160,000 of community resource allowance to $1 million,
1: mm-hmm.
0: 160 by not getting rid of
1: yep.
0: that policy. So yeah, you looks like you only kept 160, but no, when he passes, hopefully not out of order, you're going to have a lot more money to live on as a community
1: right.
0: spouse, and that's super important.
1: And for folks who are listening that are not in this last minute planning situation, Todd, and they're saying, hey, I'm in that situation. I've got a $1 million policy for my wife because I took option A on my pension and I need her to get that survivor benefit. What can they do in advance to protect those insurance policies?
0: Lot harder, right? So term policies you can't really protect in advance because you're constantly paying premiums.
1: Right.
0: But if you have a whole life policy that is paid up,
1: mm-hmm.
0: or if you put enough money into an irrevocable trust as that you're trying to protect your investment portfolio, and you can use the money in the trust to pay the premiums.
1: Yeah.
0: So either that approach or fully paid up,
1: yep.
0: then you can actually change the owner and the beneficiary of the whole life policy to the irrevocable Medicaid trust. And in 5 years, it will be protected as well.
1: Mm-hmm.
0: But you just can't make premium payments on a policy in the trust because it would reset the 5-year waiting period every time you paid a
1: yeah.
0: policy premium on something you don't own.
1: So there are things that can be done better in advance, but there are last minute yeah. things that people can do to position themselves to qualify.
0: Yeah, this was a great example to go through because life insurance does have that ability to do both,
1: mm-hmm.
0: right? And you need to know how to do both.
1: Yeah.
0: So folks, that's just one of the assets you need to deal with. Rental properties, vacation homes, primary residences, you know, excess dollars of investment accounts. 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
0: Always a pleasure. 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
18: The average person complains over 20 times a day. And so they're putting that negative energy out there, and then they can't understand why their lives aren't the way they would like them to be.
17: Will Bowen, author of the book, A Complaint-Free World.
18: Scientists have found that if you complain too often, not only will you tend to have poorer health, but also it can worsen your financial situation because it'll limit your ability to move forward in your job. In addition to that, you run the risk of being ostracized by your friends and family if you complain too much. We all know people who just gripe all the time, and they tend to be avoided.
17: This all started when Will Bowen issued a challenge for people in his church to wear a purple bracelet. And every time they complained, they'd take the bracelet off one wrist and put it on the other, with the goal of keeping it on one wrist for 21 consecutive days. Then he got some media coverage.
18: And people started calling from all over wanting them, and we have now had requests for over 6 million bracelets in over 80 countries.
17: Will says most people don't realize how often they complain.
18: Complaining is a lot like bad breath. You don't notice it when it comes out of your mouth, but you sure notice it when it comes out of someone else's. I thought I was one of the most positive, upbeat people in the world until I put this purple bracelet on my wrist and realized that I was switching it from wrist to wrist 20 to 30 times a day as I began.
17: I'm Mike Carruthers, and that's something you should know.
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21: President Trump is taking a swipe at Canada amid trade tensions between the two countries. In a post on Truth Social early today, the president wrote that Canada wants the benefits of being a state without being one, adding that the country has charged farmers massive amount of tariffs for many years. This comes after U.S. tariffs against a wide range of Canadian goods went into effect early Saturday, after negotiators from both sides failed to reach an agreement.
22: Tariffs are taxes. Taxes which are ultimately paid by U.S. consumers.
21: Speaking in Ottawa, Canadian Prime Minister Mark Carney called the U.S. terms a bad deal. The NAACP is criticizing the Navy after reports the Pentagon may rename an aircraft carrier after President Trump instead of a black World War II hero. NAACP President Derek Johnson on Saturday called the reports a slap in the face to every war hero and to every service member who has worn the uniform. The USS Doris Miller is the first to honor a Black American and the first recognizing a sailor's actions while serving in the enlisted ranks. Navy sailor Doris Miller was given the Navy Cross for helping wounded sailors and shooting down a Japanese fighter plane during the attack on Pearl Harbor. The Massachusetts murder trial of Lindsey Clancy could go to the jury this week. The prosecution is expected to call more rebuttal witnesses after the defense rested its case on Friday. Clancy has admitted to strangling her three young children in 2023, but has pleaded not guilty because of postpartum psychosis. Closing arguments in the trial are expected to begin later in the week. Prince Harry and Meghan Markle are reportedly moving back to the UK as early as this month. The move comes not long after Buckingham Palace confirmed the couple reunited their children with their grandfather, King Charles, and Queen Camilla after 4 years apart. The family has been living in Montecito, California since 2020. I'm Lisa Carton.
7: I'm Suzanne Salisbury with a quick check of the stories trending right now on WBZ News Radio 1030. As Worcester police hunt for a woman in connection to the death of her police officer husband, we're learning about a nonprofit she founded, WBZ's Heil Schaffel.
9: The wife of a longtime Worcester police officer is still at large, wanted for questioning in the death of her husband. Now her nonprofit is breaking its silence. Police have been hunting for Karen Solomon, who they've charged with assault and battery with a deadly weapon. Her nonprofit, First Help, tries to reduce mental health stigma in first responders. Interim President Aaron Smith called Kurt Solomon's death a tragedy and said the last few days don't diminish the importance of the nonprofit's work. Karen Solomon helped found the company in 2016. A warrant for her arrest was announced on Friday.
7: Testimony in the Lindsey Clancy murder trial is set to resume tomorrow in Plymouth Superior Court. The defense rested its case on Friday, and prosecutors began calling rebuttal witnesses. Closing arguments are expected to begin early this week. I'm Suzanne Salisbury.
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10: A showdown now looms between Texas and Minnesota. And the question now is, should an ICE agent be extradited to Minnesota to face trial? Good morning, Kuna Country. Okay, my friends, you want to talk about a battle royale, a clash of wills. So here is now the absolute latest on a extremely important case. The left, especially sanctuary state governors, sanctuary city mayors, this is the case now that they want. They want to make an example of ICE agents. They want to unleash a witch hunt to go after ICE agents, send them to prison, and essentially destroy the morale and effectiveness of ICE by trying to hold them, quote unquote, accountable simply for doing their job. Here is now the absolute latest. Earlier this year, as you know, ICE conducted multiple immigration crackdowns in Minneapolis-St. Paul and that greater area in Minneapolis-St. Paul. Governor Tampon Tim Walz did everything he could to obstruct and block it, including inciting people to confront ICE agents. If you remember what he said, ICE is going door to door asking them to rat out neighbors who could be, quote, people of color, unquote. It was a blatant lie. And it was an incitement to panic and to hysteria. And then you add to that that boy mayor, Jacob Frey of Minneapolis, who every day took to the TV screen or even out on the streets in a bullhorn saying block ICE, obstruct ICE, report on ICE, prevent them, hinder them from doing their jobs. Well, in one of these immigration crackdowns, several ICE agents led by Christian Castro, he's from Texas, but he was working obviously with other ICE agents in a massive operation.
1: up in the Minneapolis area. They were trying to apprehend an illegal Venezuelan alien, a criminal, a Venezuelan illegal alien. He refused to follow orders as they pulled him over, ran to his apartment complex where he was with another illegal alien, a 17-year-old. ICE pursued both of them. They apparently then, one grabbed a shovel, the other one grabbed a broom handle and attempted to assault these ICE agents. By the way, a shovel can potentially kill you. You smash somebody with a shovel in the face or in the head, you can either do severe brain damage or kill that person. Anyway, in self-defense, ICE agents had to discharge their weapon and they hit the 17-year-old in the thigh. Didn't kill him. I want to stress this. Didn't even permanently maim him or cripple him or shot him in the leg. And by the way, don't these protesters, these anti-ICE activists always say, well, if you're going to shoot him, don't shoot him in the chest.

0: 4 counts of second-degree assault and 1 count of making false statements about a crime. They have issued an extradition request to Texas Governor Abbott. Christian Castro was arrested earlier this year. Minnesota wants to try him in Minnesota. They arrested him in Texas. Christian Castro is currently right now sitting in jail, waiting to see his fate, whether he will continue to be detained or will he be extradited to Minnesota to face trial. In Texas, once you're detained for 90 days and you're not extradited or you're not going to be facing any further charges or you're not going to be sent to a state to face charges, you are then released. So next week, the 90 days are up. Christian Castro could easily be released. The sheriff that is holding him in his jail says, we're going to release him next week. Governor Greg Abbott says, we don't want to extradite him to Minnesota. We're going to release Christian Castro next week. So, Attorney General Keith Ellison, backed by that crazy moonbat governor of Tim Walz in Minnesota, have now taken Texas to court. They have sued Texas, saying now they must be compelled to extradite Christian Castro. If a judge says yes, it's most likely there's nothing Abbott can do, and Christian Castro will be sent extradited to Minnesota, in which I'm telling you they're going to find him guilty. Not because he is guilty, because this is a political witch hunt. They want to get this ICE agent to make an example of this ICE agent that they vowed, Ellison, Frey, and Walz, that they're going to make ICE pay for daring to go into their state and start arresting, detaining, and deporting criminal illegal aliens. And so by putting Castro in prison, they believe this will deter ICE and make it almost impossible for them to go after other criminal illegal aliens for fear now that they could be arrested as well. Listen now to Keith Ellison saying, we've now sued Governor Abbott. We've taken him to court. We want him to sign that warrant, execute the warrant, and send Christian Castro to us, where then the mob, we in our court system, are going to throw that man behind bars and lock him up for the rest of his life. Roll cut 7, Mike.
1: I informed him that if he did not sign the rendition warrant by the end of the day, yesterday, I would sue to compel him to do so. Governor Abbott did not respond. Christian Castro is still not here to face justice. Therefore, this morning, my office filed suit asking the federal court in Texas to require Government Abbott to sign the warrant to block to sign the warrant and to block the Cameron County Sheriff from releasing Castro until Minnesota law enforcement can arrive there to physically transport Castro here to face the charges laid against him.
0: I mean, this is sickening. I mean, this is really sickening. Now, on many levels. Now, by the way, you're going to say, many of you are going to say, well, who the hell prosecuted Castro? Right? Christian Castro, this ICE agent. It is a George Soros-funded prosecutor, Mary Moriarty. And she went after him under orders from Soros and Walz and Ellison. And they want to get him. It's a witch hunt. This is an absolute witch hunt. Make no mistake about it. And as I said earlier, they charged him with 4 counts of second-degree assault, 1 count of falsely reporting a crime. They're claiming that these people never used the shovel, never used a broom handle. Now, remember, they were both. Now, Walz and Ellison are claiming that these two Venezuelans are legally

0: in the United States. The federal government, federal authorities, the Department of Homeland Security are saying that's a lie. Both of these Venezuelan migrants are illegal aliens. They have no business being in America. And as I said earlier, one of them, the older one, not the one that was shot, the one that was shot is 17 years old. The older one was literally wielding a shovel and he was trying to assault ICE officers. The other guy was wielding a broom. And so as they, you know, these guys are swinging away at him, they shot the younger one in the leg. Non-fatal shooting. I want to stress that. Now, what is clear is that Ellison and Waltz have said repeatedly that they're going to make an example. They're going to make an example of Christian Castro. They want to hang an ICE agent. They want to punish an ICE agent. They want to send an ICE agent into prison. Not because he's done anything wrong, but because they want to make an example of ICE so they never dare to go into another sanctuary city or another sanctuary state. That's what this is now all about. I have more to say on this, but what I want to ask all of you, should this ICE agent be extradited to Minnesota? Or should Governor Abbott continue to protect him and hold the line?
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0: 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Did I miss the memo or something? Because everybody seems to be mad at me today. It's unbelievable. I'm sorry. I don't, was I there? Was I the one that denied her treatment or didn't help her? Or I don't know. Did I do something wrong here? Because everybody's mad at me today. But anyway, let that go. So Sandy is mad at me. So she says I'm not explaining it properly. Okay. So Sandy wants me to reiterate to all of you, and it's true, that what the trial has now shown, or at least that's what the defense is alleging, that the voice that told Lindsay Clancy the only way to keep her children safe was to kill them. And this apparently is what she told the hospital chaplain, and she testified under oath as well. So listen now to the hospital chaplain testifying that Lindsay Clancy told her that she was glad now that her children are safe in heaven. Roll cut 32, Mike.
1: She said to me as I held her hand to comfort her, "I am so glad my children are safe." I said, "Lindsay, your children are safe. They're safe in heaven with God."
0: And then this hospital chaplain, she testifies that Lindsay told her she heard a male voice. Now, this is important in terms of the case, because up until that point, Lindsay Clancy never said that the voice was a male one. She just kept saying, "I kept hearing voices, female or whatever." It didn't really, non-gender specific. But this time she said there was a male voice that told her if she wanted her children safe, she had to kill them. And as long as her children were alive, they were not safe. Roll cut 32A, Mike.
1: She alluded to having heard a voice, and the voice, according to Lindsay, told her that if she did not follow the command, neither she nor her children would be safe.
0: So it's almost as if there's like the devil in her head, or a demon or whatever. In other words, you know, if you know what's good for you and your children, you better kill them and kill yourself. And it was almost like a command. Do it. You better do it. Now, the prosecution went after her right away saying, "Well, whoa, whoa, whoa, whoa. When you wrote your notes about after, you know, meeting Lindsay Clancy, you never mentioned any of this in your notes, that she was hearing voices in her head." In other words, the prosecution now is trying to imply, well, now you're just making this up, or the defense is making this up, the voices in the head. Listen now to this. Roll cut 32B, Mike.
2: All of these notes that detail every time you interacted with her, you never once wrote that she told you she heard a voice or what that voice said, correct?
1: Correct.
0: Which begs the question, why? I mean, if I'm the prosecution, that's the argument. So, you know, that's a very important fact. And all of us, and you didn't write it down, but here you are testifying. So they're trying to punch holes, obviously, in the defense's theory and in the defense's witnesses. 617-266-6868. But allegedly, okay, I'm just going by the trial. Lindsay Clancy's argument is she had to kill her children because a voice in her head told her, if you don't kill them, they're not safe. So if you want them to be safe, you got to murder them and then kill yourself. 617-266-6868 is the number. Okay, let's go to Michelle in North Carolina. Thanks for holding, Michelle, and welcome.
3: Hi. I just wanted to state I'm a retired psychiatrist, and what concerns me about the discussion of the Lindsay Clancy case is that people are treating postpartum psychosis as though it simply means being depressed after childbirth. It doesn't. True postpartum psychosis can involve a profound loss of reality testing, hallucinations, and delusions. The critical psychiatric question isn't whether she could organize behavior. It is whether she understood the nature and wrongfulness of what she was doing at the particular moment.
0: Well, Michelle, I mean, I'm just the insinuation, you know, from listening to you is I take it that if you're on the jury, you would vote not guilty.
3: Well, based on the fact that I believe based on what is being presented, right, that she heard, again, I'm not in her head, but I've worked with a number of patients. I also experienced a postpartum depression without psychosis, so I can speak from that standpoint too. And so that's a separate issue. But yes, probably not guilty based on the fact that at the time she was doing it, she did not understand the wrongfulness of what she was doing at that particular moment. Because these individuals can act totally normal in the sense that they can hide the delusions and they can hide it at certain times. It's not like if you saw her, you might not even know. But if you look at her readings and what she said to her parent, her mother, and what she said, she wasn't sleeping. She was getting numb. She was crying out for help. She needed her mother there. These are all very typical things that when people are depressed, just even with depression, without psychosis, will want not to be alone. They're fearful whether or not they're going to be alone. And the voices is probably the clincher on this, is that she heard voices and she acted on it.
0: Michelle, I want to ask you this, and I understand you're a psychiatrist and this is your, you know, this is your wheelhouse, as they say. But was she ever actually officially diagnosed with postpartum psychosis? Or is this just something we're assuming she had?
3: Go ahead.
0: Was she officially diagnosed with postpartum psychosis? Or is this just something we're assuming that she has?
3: Based on what I'm hearing, because I have not been following the case and only recently have been gotten involved, but I did not, and I'm sort of, you know, looking at it now, but I don't know because I wasn't covering it. I'm pretty sure she probably was. It's based on, obviously, she had a child. It can go out months and months. You know, after postpartum psychosis, you can be depressed and then you become psychotic. Often after the child, within a certain, can even have to be right after childbirth, the hormones change and things change. But the person can become depressed and then months and months go on, and then the depression doesn't get treated, and then it can go into a psychosis with other symptoms. So,
0: Interesting. All right, so Michelle, who is a trained psychiatrist, says she thinks two things. Number one, that Lindsay Clancy clearly did suffer from not postpartum depression, but a full psychosis, postpartum psychosis, and that she had a massive psychotic break. And that ultimately, when you're in that state, you just can't tell the difference between right and wrong. And in that case, if she was on the jury, she would vote not guilty. Agree, disagree, your call's next.
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6: Dan Salisbury with a quick check of the stories trending right now on WBZ News Radio 1030. The Lindsay Clancy murder trial resumes tomorrow in Plymouth Superior Court. WBZ's Charlie Bergeron.
7: The defense rested its case Friday after calling forensic psychiatrist Dr. Philip Resnick, who testified Clancy was clearly psychotic on the day of the murders of her three children, and he testified she was under the influence of a command hallucination. The prosecution's first rebuttal witness, forensic psychiatrist Dr. Avram Mack, concluded there was no evidence Clancy was ever bipolar in a manic state and questioned the defense's main argument that Clancy was psychotic at the time of the killing, because she was over-medicated.
6: The search for Karen Solomon continues for another day. Solomon is the Worcester woman wanted for assault and battery in connection with the death of her husband, Worcester police officer Kurt Solomon. The Red Sox beat the Giants last night at Fenway Park 3-2. I'm Suzanne Salisville.
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0: Okay, honestly, I think this is the perfect response to these just horrible, disgusting, vile accusations, completely unfounded. It's defamation. But I don't know how else to say this. It's defamation. It's libel that Trump apparently is having an affair with his executive assistant, Natalie Harp. My bad. Natalie Harp. No evidence whatsoever. And CNN and The New York Times and The Washington Post and MS Now are just repeating it and repeating it and repeating it. They're no better. In fact, they're worse, frankly, than The National Enquirer. Because most of the stories in the National Enquirer actually turn out to be true, or at least a lot of them. This is complete garbage. But to me, here is the perfect response. Jeff, so an 80-year-old man who works 18 hours a day, who is under a public microscope, and who happens to be married to the most beautiful and dignified first lady this country has ever seen, is supposedly having an affair with his executive aide. First off, when would he have the time to do that? Secondly, when could he find a private location or locale to do that? And thirdly, already being married to a literal supermodel, why would he do that? You don't need to be a genius in math to know this isn't adding up. And then 603 adds, P.S. No, Jeff, seriously, does this man even have a private moment when he's not surrounded by staff to even do such a thing with 3 question marks? No. That's why this story is such bull. You know what? I can't say it on the air. Bravo, Sierra. B.S. That's what is it. That's why all the other aides are saying, you don't understand. They're never alone together. Trump's never alone he's never alone by himself. It's constant people in, out, surrounded by people 18, 20 hours a day, 7 days a week. You don't understand. He doesn't have the time to fool around. And if he wanted to fool around, there's so many people around him. Where is he? What, in the closet for 2 minutes? Like, this is ridiculous. Tom in Lynn, thanks for holding, Tom, and welcome.
20: Yes, sir. My 2 cents on these Navy guys.
0: Yes, go ahead, Tom.
20: I did 4 years, 11 Bravo, Army Infantry, 73 to 77, and Vietnam was still going on. But I didn't get sent there, thank God. I was in Germany 3.5 years. My company, all the NCOs and a lot of the privates, had CIBs. They'd been to Vietnam. But we had a CO. He was from VMI, the Citadel. He didn't make Vietnam. He was gung-ho. Man, he had us in the field like 10 or 11 months in a row. So infantry, you're in a tent, a little tent. You're cold. You're wet. You're hungry. We ate sea rations. I don't know how many days in a row. I don't know. You couldn't even heat them up half the time. And then tired. Always, always tired. Always tired. But we complained. We complained to each other, one another. Who am I going to complain to? My father? My father. 2 Bronze Stars, a Silver Star, and 2 Purple Hearts. My mother got out a corporal. They met in the service. My uncle was a genuine, bona fide, honest-to-God, larger-than-life war hero with the Marines on Tarawa or Guadalcanal, I forget. So I listened to these guys complain, and like, you didn't get drafted. You enlisted. Get on with it. You don't like it. Get out. That's it. Thank you.
0: Interesting. Tom, I want to thank you for your service. Tom, if you don't mind me asking you a follow-up question, and if I'm getting too personal, please tell me. What do you think is driving some of these complaints? Do you think it's political? Or are just some, I'm just saying some of these sailors, a handful of them, are they just now too soft for the military? Too soft for the Navy in this case. Because I hear what you're describing. I'm like, geez. that's rough. And I'm telling you, you had it a hell of a lot. Look, you had it a hell of a lot rougher than what these people, the few people that are complaining on the Lincoln, than what they have, what they can possibly have. So is it just political? They want to embarrass or humiliate Trump? Or are they just too soft for the military? What say you, Tom?
20: Well, any place you go in life, Army, Navy, any place I ever worked, you're going to have a chronic complainer or two. And after a while, you listen to him and you say, oh, him again, broken record. You tune him out. But again, it's part of it. It's softness. And again, this whole Trump derangement thing, it's just. I got to go. Listen, thank you.
0: Thank you, Tom. And again, thank you for your service. I think Tom nailed it. I think he nailed it. You always have these, I know, because they're everywhere, not just in the military. Constant whiners, constant complainers. And after a while, you just tune them out. You go, yeah, same old. There was one guy at the Washington Times, honestly, every freaking day, he was complaining about something about the paper. Something, it doesn't matter. The sports section, the metro section, the national section, this reporter, that reporter, this editor, the bathroom, the carpeting. I swear to you, every freaking day, the lunchroom, always complaining. And after a while, we just ignored them. Except now, you make a couple of complaints, you go to your wife, she calls up CNN, and before you know it, it's a full-blown scandal. Okay, I want to ask all of you, these attacks now, these slanders and libels on Trump regarding his alleged affair, have the media now crossed the line?
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0: Okay, joining us now, as she always does at this time, Dr. Grace, putting liberals in their place. Grace Vuoto, full disclosure, she's my wonderful wife, my better half. And yes, I married up. All right, Grace, I got to ask you. Huge law. It's getting national attention, but also you have nine other states who've adopted the exact same law, legalizing abortion, no restrictions whatsoever, up until birth, in places like New Jersey, Michigan, Maryland, New Mexico. It's in many blue states. Alaska is the only exception as a red state. And so and the DSA now says, they want this new abortion, radical abortion, infanticide law, their platform in all 50 states. And if they have to use the federal government to do it, they will. Are the Democrats now making the abortion issue a massive political loser for them?
1: Absolutely are. You know, Healy right now is underwater in the polls because of the affordability crisis in this state, because of gas prices, utility bills, the high cost of housing. This is not a number one issue for them. And the only thing that it does is it alienates more and more people because it shows, again, a tremendous disconnect. Remember that autopsy that came out about why the Democrats are losing? And it was because their policies just don't connect with what average voters are going through. It's the same thing all over again. It's woke two, and it's even more crazy than woke one.
0: Grace, what do you think the impact of this law, say, we'll do national, but let me ask you first local. What is this going to do here in Massachusetts, especially with the governor's race? Is this issue now, because, you know, Massachusetts, very blue state, they love their abortion here. They had a very liberal abortion law up to 6 months. You know, that's like up there with Sweden and Norway, some of the most permissive abortion laws, you know, in Europe are at 6 months. And suddenly now it's China, North Korea, and nine blue states or eight blue states in Alaska. Those are the only ones in the whole world that allow for abortion up until birth. Has she jumped the shark?
1: I think really she has, Jeff. Look, she is underwater in the polls already. She's underwater. She's losing some key demographics. She's losing young voters. She's losing non-college educated voters. She's lost men. She's lost independents. This only adds to it because it's going to galvanize pro-lifers who are really passionate about the issue and who are profoundly upset. And it's going to outrage those who just feel that it's a symptom of neglect of their issues. It's, again, the people are forgotten, and the elites are off chasing phantoms. You know, yesterday I was blown away by Aaron's call, your caller Aaron. I thought his outrage really nailed the emotion that many people in this state, and I know he's not in this state, but he nailed the emotion in this state and across the country feel of this constant neglect of core issues for sidebar issues. And so this sidebar issue is going to galvanize the people who are really upset about it, and it's going to further alienate those who wanted her to focus on what she was elected to do.
0: Let me just play devil's advocate for a second. What do you say to the argument, the reason why in her mind and her advisors that they signed this draconian, absurd, this really monstrous law? Okay, it's an infant. It's a murder. It's pro murder. It's murder. It's an infanticide law. Was to galvanize her base. In other words, to get the feminists fired up, to get all these kids on college campuses fired up, to get the radical left, the DSA and Black Lives Matter all fired up. Yeah, abortions all the way up until birth. That's female liberation. That's sexual liberation. Healy's with us. Is that going to work? Or do you think it's going to alienate the broad middle, the mainstream, even in Massachusetts, mainstream voters?
1: Yeah, Jeff, I don't think it's going to work because it's really a non-issue here. The laws were liberal enough. They were fair enough. It was really not like it's not the number one focus on people's minds, even in this state. Look, 32,000 people left the state. This is the reality. Another 20,000 left before. And even tens of thousands left during COVID. So what does that tell you? They're losing, the elites in this state are losing the support of the people who live here because the cost of living is simply too high. And it's not just the cost of living, it's the constant mismanagement, like problems with the roads, problems with bridges, problems with the T. And what you're seeing is that this constant alienation, it results either in people leaving, apathy, and it's not going to galvanize her base this time around because it wasn't even an issue that was top of mind in her base.
0: Grace, nationally, the Democrats, as you know, are adopting it's to fund abolish police, abolish prisons, abolish ICE, abolish borders. Now they want to even legalize theft and stealing, shoplifting. They want to abolish private property. They want to seize the means of production. They're now advocating and embracing the Communist Manifesto. It's now open communism, Marxism, whatever you want to call it. Now they're pushing this radical infanticide abortion agenda. And they want it. And in fact, Idaho, I'm going to get to this later in the hour, they've gotten it on a ballot in Idaho to ask the people of Idaho if they want to vote to have abortion up until birth. So the DSA is pushing this hard across the entire country. Politically, is there an appetite in America for this kind of radical left-wing Marxism?
1: I really don't think there is. And one of the great ironies, Jeff, just to tie in the two topics you've been talking about the rise of Islam in this country and political Islam. Well, all of the various branches of the Muslim faith are adamantly pro-life. And the Muslim population is set to become the second largest religion in America by 2050. And their population is going to double by 2040. What does it mean? The Muslims, who are also part of this wave of DSA, are not buying into this nonsense culture of death. That's what the liberals are peddling to white people, to blacks, to their entire base. They're peddling the culture of death, the culture of sterility, the culture of families not growing. That's the end result. But for the Muslims who are part of the same movement, they are signing along the whole platform for the redistribution of wealth, but not the culture of death. And we are idiots if we're going along with this because this is slow motion suicide.
0: Grace, we've got a couple minutes left. I know there's a crass political reason why Maura Healey did it. I get it. She thinks she's going to energize her base. She wants, most likely it's going to be Minogue who will be the GOP nominee. She wants Minogue to fight the election on abortion, not on everything you talked about, the affordability crisis, high cost of living, high soaring utility, energy costs, high taxes, economic mismanagement, corruption. So she'd rather deflect by fighting on abortion. I get it. But beyond the crass political reason, why are feminists and leftists, and especially, I don't know why, white female progressives, why are they so obsessed with abortion, but including now abortion up until birth? What is driving this evil, moral, spiritual force behind it?
1: Well, I think in the end, at the core, Jeff, it's an extreme selfishness. Really, that's what it is. I think we're teaching a whole generation of both men and women to focus exclusively on themselves. And you know the tremendous sacrifice it takes to be a parent, and especially, must say, still to be a female parent. There's a tremendous burden on mothers, especially, even to this day, even more than fathers. So it requires a tremendous amount of sacrifice. And honestly, just to bring it down to a daily conversation that I had with our son, who's 16, and he often says that the girls are just so nasty and selfish. And I said, yes, they're totally self-centered, many of the young girls that he meets. And I said, the girl that you see, Ashton, that you see actually caring about others is the one you should put your eyes on, and don't bother with anybody else. So at this core, Jeff, there's just an extreme selfishness, because it takes a lot of sacrifice to be a family person, and they just don't want to go down that road. And so they cloak it into all kinds of grandiosity about, as liberals always do, they use flowery language for base actions. Again, it's the same thing. It's about freedom. It's about liberation. It's about selfishness and the culture of death, and that's what you're a part of. You just want to be able to do whatever you want to do at any time for the rest of your life. Well, we have a word for that. It's called being selfish.
0: Dr. Grace, putting liberals in their place. Grace Vuoto. Grace, as always, dynamite stuff.
5: 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This request came from his wife. The Kuna Report Weekend Edition on the Voice of Boston, WRKO.
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26: President Trump is taking a swipe at Canada amid trade tensions between the two countries. In a post on Truth Social early today, the president wrote that Canada wants the benefits of being a state without being one, adding that the country has charged farmers massive amount of tariffs for many years. This comes after U.S. tariffs against a wide range of Canadian goods went into effect early Saturday, after negotiators from both sides failed to reach an agreement.
27: Tariffs are taxes. Taxes which are ultimately paid by U.S. consumers.
26: Speaking in Ottawa, Canadian Prime Minister Mark Carney called the U.S. terms a bad deal. The NAACP is criticizing the Navy after reports the Pentagon may rename an aircraft carrier after President Trump instead of a black World War II hero. NAACP President Derek Johnson on Saturday called the reports a slap in the face to every war hero and to every service member who has worn the uniform. The USS Doris Miller is the first to honor a black American and the first recognizing a sailor's actions while serving in the enlisted ranks. Navy sailor Doris Miller was given the Navy Cross for helping wounded sailors and shooting down a Japanese fighter plane during the attack on Pearl Harbor. The Massachusetts murder trial of Lindsey Clancy could go to the jury this week. The prosecution is expected to call more rebuttal witnesses after the defense rested its case on Friday. Clancy has admitted to strangling her three young children in 2023, but has pleaded not guilty because of postpartum psychosis. Closing arguments in the trial are expected to begin later in the week. Prince Harry and Meghan Markle are reportedly moving back to the UK as early as this month. The move comes not long after Buckingham Palace confirmed the couple reunited their children with their grandfather, King Charles, and Queen Camilla after 4 years apart. The family has been living in Montecito, California since 2020. I'm Lisa Carton.
28: I'm Dan Watkins with a quick check of the stories trending on WBZ News Radio 1030. 21-year-old facing multiple charges after a deadly crash in North Reading this weekend. Authorities say Matthew Sweeney of Paxton has been charged with motor vehicle homicide, OUI, and operating to endanger as a result of Saturday night's crash on Route 28 that left two people dead. Closing arguments are expected early this week at the Lindsey Clancy trial, and a neighborhood staple is turning 175 in Boston. WBZ's Heil Schaffel.
29: The Boston branch of the YMCA was started at the Old South Church by a retired sea captain in 1851. The Y was originally intended as a safe place for new urban immigrants to adjust to the rapid social changes of the Industrial Revolution. Now it's somewhat different.
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15: If you like guns, and even if you don't, you're in the right place. 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New guns, politics, and shooting tips. All coming your way right now. Tom Gresham's your host, and you can call him at Tom Talk Gun. Now, here's Tom.

0: He was the first, and he's still the best. For 30 years, Tom Gresham has been your trusted source on all things ballistic. 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Call Tom Talk Gun. Now, here's Tom.
1: All right, welcome again to Gun Talk. We're going to be talking about a lot of things today, and you can be a part of that. All you have to do is give me a call at Tom Talk Gun. We got a lot of news going on. I'm telling you, we've got things coming out of the government where they're going to say, all right, you can apply, finally, if you have a felony record, nonviolent felony record, you did what your time, whatever it was, you can apply to get your gun rights back. Thank goodness. We've been working on that for 30 years or so. It's an amazing thing. We also, of course, have the

0: as we've ever had there. Travis Gibson joins us right now. How you doing, partner?
1: I'm doing good, Tom. Thanks so much for having me back.
0: All right, so you have been down to the place down in Louisiana, Range Ready. And, you know, you've been to ranges literally all over the country, probably around the world. You're a professional shooter. You've been doing this forever. But this is a different place, isn't it?
1: Yeah, it very much is. It's got a lot of cool features, a lot of stuff that you know other facilities don't have. With you know, Ryan doing the show down there, the television show, and being able to go and film here and then go outside and shoot stuff. And yeah, it really is a great, unique facility.
0: And you also eat pretty well in these classes there.
1: I make sure and go on a diet about 10 days before I head out.
0: Yeah, we feed the students really well. All right, so we got this class coming up, and I'm looking. This is the coolest thing. All right, we got Colt, so it's an AR class, and they got the M5 rifle, their new M5. I'm going to shoot those for 2 days, and it's you and your son, Wyatt. This is like the coolest thing ever.
1: Yeah, as you well know, getting to do cool stuff with guns with your kids is always a good time. And Wyatt's been shooting with Colt for I don't even know how many years now. It's been a little while, but I've been coming and helping with a couple of classes and stuff like that. And so on this one's, you know, kind of the deal. Wyatt and I will be teaching the rifle stuff and just kind of going. It's an entry level class, but I mean, it's kind of get you going on the basics, but there's portions of it that kind of get off onto the, into the deep end. We're going to be doing some higher level stuff there. So we're looking forward to it.
0: We should probably explain it. You know, Wyatt is actually third generation, the same way that Ryan is my son, because your dad is a shooter. And obviously, okay, go ahead and tell about your company.
1: Okay, so my dad's Mike Gibson, and he started MGM Targets in 1992 when his background is in structural steel fabrication, and just my uncle is actually the one that introduced my dad into competitive shooting. And my dad started figuring this out, and of course he goes to the range, and just being the kind of guy that he is, he's looking at targets, trying to figure out a way to make them better, make them last longer, make them more durable, all that sort of stuff. And then when he figured out you could write off the guns and ammo as a business expense, it was all downhill from there. So
0: you guys make some of the very best steel targets in the business, man.
1: Well thanks, Tom. Yeah, it's we've been doing it for a little while, and I can't even remember. I was talking with somebody the other day, it was last weekend. I was shooting the Idaho State Handgun Championships over in Eastern Idaho, and I'm still going out looking at targets. Like, can we do this? Can we do that? What can we do to, you know? And it was our time. And I'm still looking at them, trying to figure out if there's any way we can make them better.
0: You're looking at your targets at a range, at a match, and saying, yeah, but I think there's a way we can do something a little better here.
1: Yeah, just always trying to, you know, be innovative and look at stuff and, yeah, make changes if we need to, always moving forward. And the thing that made me happy was I couldn't figure out any way to make it better. So it's still doing a good job.
0: All right, so when did you shoot your first competitive match?
1: I shot my first match in, I'm trying to say it was like December of 2005, I think.
0: Man, so, you've been doing this a while. And, of course, you know, you are a top level. I mean, at these matches, it's like, yeah, we know Travis is going to be right there at the very top, you know, any given time. But taking that and then looking at Wyatt, that guy is like a superhuman shooter.
1: Yeah, and the thing of it is, you know, and now with that being said, like the kid's been shooting with me since he was six, literally. Right. Is how old, you know, when he went and shot his first match. So he's been shooting almost as long as I have, and he doesn't have bad knees and bad eyes, you know, and so he's getting around really good, you know, put a lot of effort in the beginning. So he's doing a great job.
0: All right, so one of the things that's so cool about this class to do it at Range Ready, people can go to rangereadystudios.com and sign up. You take the class, you get 2 days of really good shooting. You can walk in knowing just a little bit about ARs and come away knowing a lot about ARs. But not only do you get the training, the ammo is provided. The accessories are provided. The rifle is provided. The optic is provided. Oh, yeah, and at the end of the day, you get to keep the rifle, and you get to keep the optic, and you get to keep all the other stuff that you were using. I mean, you just simply get everything and the instruction. It's spectacular.
1: Yeah, this is this will be the second one of these that I've been involved with Colt, and the first one was with the pistol. So we did a 1911 9mm with the Vortex Red.

0: dot on it and kind of did the same thing. And Jaleese and Justine with Colt were down there helping Wyatt. So it's yeah, it was, like I said, holsters, magazines, ammo, you know, the whole nine yards. It was a great event, and I'm really looking forward to this one as well.
1: One of the things I think about that people don't quite understand maybe is the whole idea of the low powered variable optic, the LPVO. This one we're going to be using the Voodoo X from EOTech. It's a 1-6, and I know that everybody wants high magnification because they're shooting long range, but with a 1-6 you can do a lot of stuff. Talk about that.
0: When I first started shooting, like, I remember Leupold had a CQT 1-3, and like that was the rage. Like, oh man, they've got this new thing that's coming out. And then they started getting up, and they couldn't find a true one power. They went from the 1.5 to 5 was kind of the next new hotness, and now they're getting, you know, if you're a 1-6 is you know, like, that's just, you know, everybody's kind of got those. And so what folks have started doing is starting to really work on the glass, making sure it's got a good sight picture, and the other thing is good reticles, right? Making sure that you've got a, so when you're on 6 power, and most of these are the, you know, the I always get these two mixed up. I'm pretty sure it's second focal plane to where the reticle changes size with the power, magnification power. But yeah, making sure that those things lined up, and you know, and they fit you know, a good range of ballistics on the, and you're on right, ammo, and stuff, I think, like that.
1: That may be first focal plane, but I always have to look it up. I get them confused too. So there you
0: and
1: go.
0: And you very well could be right. Yeah. Like I said, I gotta look it up as well. But yeah, just having those things, you know, having good reticles in them to where, you know, engaging, you know, honestly, like 12-inch plates out to 500 or 600 yards is not a big deal.
1: With a 6-power scope.
0: With a 6-power scope, yep, 100%.
1: All right, so why would somebody want a 1-power scope?
0: For the low power end of the spectrum, right? For just, you know, doing close stuff. That's the other thing that a lot of these companies are doing. I'm pretty sure I haven't got to play with this EOTech that we're going to be using a lot, but what a lot of these companies are doing is they're putting a nice red dot inside there, so you put this thing on 1-power and you're running it like a true red dot sight for close target engagement and those sorts of things. You're running it 2 eyes open and just, you know, being able to burn stuff down.
1: It is fast.
0: Oh yeah, yep, super fast. Yeah, the field of view on these guys is huge, and like I said, with that red dot in there, you can really get after it.
1: You know, I'm just thinking that an AR with like a 1-6 would be, I think, probably the perfect setup for a defensive gun.
0: Yep, it really is, you know, and that's, I don't want to get too far off into the weeds, but where you live, you know, and you know, making that choice and those sorts of things, but that's what I've got on most of my guns is a 1-something, you know, 1-6 or, you know, 1-5 somewhere.
1: 1-5, 1-6, yeah, but that 1 gives you both eyes open, actually faster than iron sights. It's just amazing. And with an illuminated reticle, and this one does have the illuminated reticle, you're right, it is like a red dot, but with a lot more options.
0: Oh yeah, for sure. Yeah, for a defense gun, you know, an AR with a 1-6, with, you know, that has the red dot inside of it, a light and a sling, like, that's pretty set up. That's pretty good to go right there.
1: You mentioned sling. Everybody gets a sling with this one too, and I think some people, if they're just brand new to it, they don't understand the use of a sling or how necessary a sling is on a defensive AR.
0: Yeah, it most certainly is. And it's something I, you know, obviously I didn't understand it either. And went to a class down in Texas with it was actually a law enforcement class that I was fortunate enough to be able to partake in, even though it wasn't law enforcement, put on by a guy named Benny Cooley, who is arguably one of the best all around riflemen in the world. I mean, just, you know, dude's been doing it forever, but I went down there and took a 2 days worth of class with him with this sling. And you're like, holy smokes. Like, I can't believe you can pick up an AR and not have one of these on it.
1: Yeah, you go back home, you put a sling on all of them, don't you?
0: Yeah, that pretty much. Yep, pretty much. Yep, yeah, for sure.
1: Have you had a chance to shoot the Colt M5?
0: I haven't. It's going to be my first day too.
1: Ooh, okay. This is going to be fun.
0: Yeah, I'm looking forward to it. I've seen it. So when we were down there doing the 1911 class with Colt, and I got to see it, but didn't actually get to shoot it. So
1: okay.
0: Yeah, I'm looking forward to it.
1: Good deal. Well, you get to shoot with this Colt professional shooter, you know.
0: That's what I heard. I'm looking forward to that, too.
1: And for everybody interested, it's you go to rangeradystudios.com. I know they have a couple of slots left, but this thing is going to sell out. I mean, and I think it was $2,500. You get the 2 days instruction. You get all the ammo. You get the rifle. You get the scope. You get all the accessories. Oh, yeah, and you get a really good couple of days of lunches, too.
0: That's okay. I was going to say, don't leave out the lunches. That's one of the really good parts.
1: It's funny. People think we're joking, but people do come away going, man, I just can't believe how they fed us.
0: Yeah. It's not normal range food. That's for sure.
1: It is not. Well, I know you're going to have a good time down there, and anybody that could sign up, if it can get in, they're going to have a great time too. Hey, by the way, you just moved back to Idaho. So welcome back home.
0: Thank you very much. I'm super excited to be here.
1: Yeah, we're going to get together and do some shooting now.
0: Yep, I like it.
1: Good deal. Travis Gibson, thank you so much. All right, don't go far. Gun Talk will be right back.
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6: Years of American liberty. Ruger is honoring that milestone with firearms worthy of the moment, the 250th anniversary series, distinctly marked with made in the 250th year of American liberty. Each limited production model echoes Ruger's legendary 1976 bicentennial line while celebrating the freedoms the Second Amendment has safeguarded for generations. From the iconic 1022 to the LCP Max, the Super Wrangler to the American Rifle Gen 2, these aren't just guns.

Let's talk about guns. I'm Tom Gresham. This is Gun Talk. We're going to have some fun now. I got a lot of time available right now. I've got a big segment of the show available right now for you to call in, and we can talk about, well, whatever you want to talk about. Give me a call. The phone number is very easy to remember. Tom, that's me. Tom Talk Gun. That's it. Just call Tom Talk Gun. If you want all the numbers, 866-825-5486, who cares? Tom Talk Gun. There you go. And honestly, it doesn't really matter what the subject matter is. I can't hold a thought anyway, so I don't even know what we were talking about before. So don't worry about continuity. I never have. So if there's a gun you want to talk about or a question that you have for me, if you think about starting to carry a gun, it's a complex subject. And a lot of people want to make it simple, and generally people who want to make it simple don't know much about it. Kind of goes to that whole topic we talk about regularly, which is choose your sources of information carefully. It's a lot of nonsense out there. And unfortunately, if you don't know the difference, some of the people spouting nonsense really sound and look like they know what they're doing. They're all tacticaled up, got all their cool gear. They got all these cool moves, and they talk with big, deep voices. But they may not know what they're doing. So just be careful. Choose wisely. I have been vacillating, thinking about, I don't know why, for some reason I was looking at 380s, 380 pistols. If you know, you know, but the 380 cartridge is essentially a shorter, weaker 9mm cartridge. It shoots a 9mm bullet. In fact, in Germany, the 380 is called the 9mm Kurz, which is means short. It's a 9mm short. There was a time when you wouldn't have thought of carrying a 380 for self-defense, but that's back when we were all shooting Full Metal Jacket bullets. Now we have really good ammo and really good bullets, and there are a lot of good 380s out there. I think Kel-Tec and Ruger broke through with their little bitty, teeny, tiny pistols in 380. I don't know anybody, honestly, who's serious about self-defense, who really is into this, who doesn't own a Ruger LCP or the Kel-Tec version. May not carry it much anymore, but probably did. But, you know, it is the, as Ken Jorgensen said, it's the gun you carry when you can't carry a gun. And that's a really good description of it. There are some slightly larger versions available now. And it's kind of a cool sweet spot. And I would call them, it's a micro compact, but not as super small as the LCP. Something like the Smith & Wesson Bodyguard 2.0, and there are versions from Ruger and others. There are some really nice advantages to the 380, particularly for people who have trouble working the slide of a 9mm, where the recoil spring is just too strong, they can't. You know, we could go into the technique and all, but yeah, look, there are people who just don't have the strength, arthritis, whatever. Almost anybody can work the slide on a 380, not the super small ones, understand? Because as you get smaller and smaller, the spring, recoil spring, has to get smaller and smaller, shorter, but it still has to have the power to handle the recoil, and so it is harder to work the slide. As your 380 pistol gets larger, the slide becomes easier to work. A totally full-size 380 is an amazing thing. Really no effort at all. But these mid-size micro-compacts, whatever you want to call them, like the Bodyguard 2.0, very easy to work the slide on them. Very shootable. Not much recoil. And this new generation is really crazy accurate. I enjoy shooting the Bodyguard. All the way back to, and it's been around a long time now, the SIGs got their own version, the 938. That's the 9mm. They got I think it's 238, the 380. And it looks like a little shrunk 1911. And they shoot really well. They're kind of small and honestly harder to shoot because they're so small. As you get to smaller guns, really, really smaller guns, they simply become more difficult to shoot well. Speaking of shooting well, later on in the show, we're going to have a world champion, national champion, world champion shooter
who's won practically everything there is to win in pistol shooting. And just because we like to drive people crazy, one of the things he talks about is quit thinking about aiming. You spend too much effort worrying about aiming. If you stop thinking about aiming, you can hit targets better. It's true. I have demonstrated it on the range many, many times. But we'll let him cover that. It's fun. One of the questions I ask, and it's rhetorical, and maybe not, is why do you miss? Targets aren't moving generally. Paper targets just there. When you aim at the target, are the sights going all over the place? Are they like off the target? Are they off the paper? Are they pointing up at the sky, pointing down at the ground? What's going on here? People want to shoot better, but I'm not sure everybody. No, I am sure. I'm sure that most people don't really work on how do I get better? Why am I missing? Which is the essential question. Why do I not shoot better? We can. The guns are amazingly good these days. If you put the gun in a vise, it's going to put all the shots pretty close to one hole. So what's going on? I don't know. We'll talk about that. If you have a comment or a question or a thought on that, or if you figured it out, I'd love to know how you got better. Also, I got a question for you. You know those things as magnets where you stick your gun under the dash of your car, and you got your pistol smacked onto you, the car or onto the console? You take it out of your holster, put it in there. Somebody's going to have to call to explain that to me. I am not understanding it. And I'm sure I'm missing something, but if you do it and you have one, let me know. Our number here is Tom Talk Gun. I'm curious, and I am ready to be educated. I'm Tom Gresham. This is Gun Talk.

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18: It's unclear if New Jersey teachers are going to see a big spike in health insurance premiums for 2027. The state panel took a vote on whether to jack up a state-run health plan for school workers by 34%, but the vote was a 4-4 tie. The panel agreed to take another vote in a couple of weeks. Opponents of a proposed Buc-ee's near Monument, Colorado, are organizing ahead of a key county hearing. Residents gathered to raise concerns about traffic, public safety, and the potential impact of the massive travel center near I-25 and County Line Road.
19: We're ready to fight for our precious natural resources, such as water. We're ready to fight for our character of our community, and we're ready to fight for public safety, frankly.
18: Sean Sawyer with Tri-Lakes Preservation believes the proposed Buc-ee's does not qualify as a convenience store, and residents like Herbert Pressler have been involved since the beginning.
20: I was at the first meeting back in December. I thought it was a terrible idea then, and the more I've learned about it, the worse it's gotten.
18: Amazon's expanding its Texas footprint with a multi-billion dollar robotics manufacturing plant in Southeast Austin. Company leaders confirmed plans for the 300-acre site, marking Amazon's first major robotics hub outside Massachusetts. It will be built in a huge 2,600-acre development along State Highway 130, southeast of Austin. The plant should open by late 2027. And President Trump says the U.S. is engaged in a crushing economic operation against Iran. Mark Mayfield with more.
21: He made the declaration in a Wednesday Truth Social post, saying Iran had failed to take the opportunity to make a deal and would now face what he called economic warfare and isolation on an unprecedented scale. He also warned that any country that does business with the Islamic Republic would suffer tremendous economic consequences.
18: And ready-to-drink cocktail brand BuzzBalls has partnered with Pop-Tarts for a limited edition beverage collection inspired by some Pop-Tart flavors. Both the Frosted S'mores and Frosted Brown Sugar Cinnamon versions are exclusively for consumers of legal drinking age and will be available for a limited time only. I'm Monica Nelson with your consumer and business news.
22: He says, yeah, you got an interesting take. Just, you tell people they shouldn't have training and shouldn't take classes because you encourage them to spend all their money on new guns. So I did not quite know how to respond to that. So I said, well, you got me. You got me on that one. Yep, I've never told anybody they ought to go get training. I'll try to do better. I mean, what do you do, right? Again, 866-TALK-GUN gets you in here. Let's see, Rodney called in out of Texas on line one. Hey, Rodney, thanks for calling in. What's on your mind?
23: Thank you, Tom. So I'm reloading some 45 ACP pistols and pistol cartridges, and I've noticed that the Hornady brass doesn't seem to want to take neither the large pistol primer nor the small pistol primer. Most of them take one or the other, such as Federal. Federal takes the smaller ones, and other ones take the larger one. But this one, there's something's just a little bit off on this brass, and I'm wondering, can you elaborate on that, or why is that?
22: I have not experienced that. I'm just wondering. So clearly you are an experienced reloader, so you understand that some are coming with small primer pockets and some are coming with large, but in this case, you can't get either one of them to work. What happens when you're trying to get those in?
23: So I can try to force some of them in, but sometimes you'll bend the primer or it'll go in. It just doesn't go in right. Now, so what I've been doing is I've just been chunking the Hornady brass, which I don't want to do. I know it's a good quality brass, but I'm just wondering, did Hornady make a little bit different kind of primer or something that they put them in? So I thought I'd ask you. You're the expert.
22: Possibly. Are you familiar with, basically cleaning up a primer pocket? You can have little tools that we'll put in there and scrape them and clean them up and get them to the uniform size. I'm just wondering if either they're swaging the primer pockets, some kind of a crimp in there, or if you can uniform them with a primer pocket uniformer, and that would work.
23: I haven't tried that. I've just usually, after I clean them, clean my brass, I usually, and pre-prime them, I wipe them out with a Q-tip. But I haven't tried a primer tool, so.
22: You know, I mean, the obvious thing would be just to give them a call. Call Horney and say, hey, this is what's going on. Is there something I need to know about your primer pockets?
23: Yeah, I'll try that. Well, thank you so much for answering my question.
22: You bet. I'm not sure I helped at all, but at least it gives you a couple places to head out. I appreciate the call, sir. Let's go grab Joe out of New Jersey. Hello, Joe. You're on Gun Talk. What you been shooting?
0: Well, Tom, I got a range report for you about a new target and a new drill. Okay. I don't know if you saw it. I sent you an email. It's by the EZ2C. It's the E, the letter E, the letter Z, the number 2, and the number C, easy. And what it is on the target, they've got 8 geometric shapes, each one about the size of a coffee saucer. They've got 2 squares, 2 circles, 2 triangles, and 2 octagons. And each pair, which are randomly scattered, you know, one square might be red and the other might be yellow, one circle might be green, the other one might be blank. And in each one, there's a number, and the numbers are in no particular order, but they're all different. So what we do now is one of us stands behind the shooter, and we'll call out, green circle, number 7, and they have to go find those 2 targets, and they have to go bang, bang, and then we call out the next pair, bang, bang. And it's, you know, so it's a quick target recognition, quick fire, so much more interesting and challenging than just shooting at the little red bullseye in the center of the target.
22: Absolutely. And look, we've been doing that for 30 or 40 years, making up our own targets or getting targets from different people and have somebody call out, you know, odd numbers or, you know, as you say, 7 and 3 or whatever. So rather than just quickly jumping up, you know, with a gun and shooting the target, you have to find the target, identify it before you shoot it. I think that's really good training.
0: Yeah, and it's really, I don't know if you check your email, you'll see a picture of Tom, but again, it's a fairly large target. And again, there's 8, there's 4 in each column, but no 2 geometric shapes have the same color. You know, so you might have 2 triangles, but one triangle might be green and the other triangle might be yellow.
22: You can't game it.
0: I'm sorry?
22: You can't game it. You got to actually listen to the instruction and find the right target.
0: Right, and the numbers are not, if the numbers are 1 through 8, but they're not in any sequence. They're not 1, 2, 3, 4. You know, the number 8 might be in the upper left-hand corner, and number 3 might be the second one down on the right. So if I shout out, you know, green circle number 4, you've got to find the green circle. By the way, the number 4 might be in the green circle. So if I yell out green circle number 3 and then number 3, it's going to take you a second to realize that number 3 is also the green circle. So you have to shoot the green circle twice.
22: So what do you feel like you're getting out of that target?
0: Well, it's target recognition and then quick, you know, it's quick shifting. Again, when we're shooting red bullseyes, we used to stand there for 5 or 6 seconds, you know, steady the gun, you know, hold, control our breathing and squeeze off a shot. It gets boring pretty quick. So this is more real life, quick target identification. It's more of a real life. Hey, you've got to identify the target, make sure it's the right target, and you got to shoot quickly and you got to shoot accurately, which is much more realistic than our typical red, you know, shoot at the red dot in the middle of the target.
22: Yeah, no, I love it. I love it. Look, thank you for the call, and thank you for bringing that up. I appreciate that. That's, as I say, it's something we've been doing for many, many years, but there's a commercial target available, and anybody can do that. You can put up your own targets and have somebody call them out. That leads me to a topic, and I'm Norman, don't go anywhere. I'm going to get to you in just a second here. The idea that, and yes, I understand that drawing and shooting fast is a skill. And it's a good skill to have. It's good weapon manipulation skill. But in defensive situations, drawing and shooting fast may not be the solution. I'm not saying it's a bad thing to know how to do, but it may not be called for. What often is called for is looking and understanding what's going on, trying to figure out, you know, okay, where's the bad guy? How many bad guys are there? Is there more than one? Are there new people arriving on the scene? If they already have a gun out, I can't get into a fast draw contest with somebody who's already got a gun out. So now it becomes a matter of timing. Is there a way to, have you ever practiced drawing from stealth? You're sitting down and you're going to try to get your gun out so you have it in your hand, but nobody sees that you're drawing. That is not an easy thing to do. You need to practice that. And this kind of goes along with that, which is taking enough time to find the right target, identify the right target, and then shoot the right target, as opposed to just drives you fast. Because that, as I say, that may be necessary. And, you know, in the old gunslinger movies, you know, it was whoever could draw fast and shoot fast would win. Not realistic in a lot of situations. Just food for thought. Love to get your take on that. All right, let's go pick up Norman on 5 out of Grants Pass, Oregon. Norman, let's talk 380s.
1: I have gone through a number of concealed carries, trying different things for different scenarios, and particularly when I'm in the dress, clothing, church or outings. I've gone to the Taurus. I've been to the Beretta. I've been through the even the Bursa Thunder. And recently I was gifted older custom Colt Mustang pocket light. It's in a little 1911 format. And I'll tell you what, I really enjoy it. It is much, it's kind of that middle size to where I can hang on to it well and still stay on target at, you know, 20 feet, 30 feet. I can still put it on a plate. And it's a good conceal for dress clothing.
22: And they're small. This is a small pistol. I've shot those. They shoot really well.
1: I was immensely surprised at how easily it was to control it. And, you know, I'm still getting used to it, practicing with it. But by default now, if I'm in dress clothing, it's my default to go to for a really nice kind of medium subcompact, I guess you'd still call it. But, I mean, a little shoulder holster or in the waistband, dress clothing, a little vest on, you can't see it.
22: You could even put that in like a little pocket holster and slide it into a front pants pocket. It would just disappear in there.
1: Absolutely. Absolutely. Done that as well for a quick grab, you know, going into the big stores and while it's in my duffel.
22: You know, I was thinking about this. I think one of the reasons that that pistol shoots so well is because even though it's a small gun, it's got short sight radius and it's lightweight, is it has such a good trigger. It's a 1911. And so you're not disturbing the sights as much when you pull the trigger on that. What do you think?
1: Well, I would agree. I learned a lot of my pistol shooting on, you know, 45, 1911. And going to the other ones, you know, I learned to control them. But as soon as I put that 19, you know, that compact 1911 in my hand, I went, no, this is what my hand likes and my
22: it's
1: eye
22: like
1: likes
22: coming home.
1: Because I'd already been trained on it.
22: Right, right. It is interesting. Well, that's a really good recommendation. The other part of that solution or that package is to make sure you're using good modern 380 ammo. We got some really good defensive ammo these days. What do you know? What are you carrying these days?
1: Well, I load most all of my own, but when I am in that carry, I do the buyout and I do the Hornady hollow points. I forget what their reference is for it, but I very specifically buy, you know, a good quality
22: defense round
1: to carry.
22: Good call. And, you know, obviously you just make sure they run through your gun. Great call, Norman. Thank you for calling in. I love that take. I think that Colt Pocket Light or the Colt Pony, the little miniature 1911 and 380, is certainly viable. SIG has kind of the same thing in the 938. And then you've got a lot of these other ones, as I say, the exemplified by the Smith & Wesson Bodyguard 2.0. Ruger's got theirs. Others have the same ones. And the triggers on all these guns, even the striker-fired guns, they've gotten so good. And I hate to say it. I even hate to have these words come out of my mouth. But honestly, the triggers on these guns are rivaling a 1911 trigger these days. And why is that? Well, it's because we demand it. It's because we won't put up with bad triggers anymore. People are starting to figure out what good triggers are. And the more you shoot, the more you go, huh, well, that's a crummy trigger. It's creepy. It's cruddy. It feels like somebody poured grit inside my gun. It's a long trigger pull. It's got three places it stops before it actually gets to the wall and it actually goes off. I can't shoot that. Well, no one can shoot that. So people are demanding better triggers. Having said that, if you're pulling the trigger slowly and feeling all of that, you're kind of setting yourself up to shoot badly as opposed to just pull the trigger. Get on target and pull the trigger. Not yank it, not jerk it, but just pull it. And don't like creep, creep, creep, creep, trying to find the perfect place before it goes off. No. Get the sights up on target. And don't worry all that much about where the sights are. They're going to take care of themselves. Honestly, they really will. Your sights do not wobble off of the bullseye. Guarantee you. When you're aiming in and you're trying to make it just perfect, quit worrying about perfect. Pull the trigger and pull it again and pull it fast. Get the sights up where they're supposed to go. And try to press the trigger without disturbing the alignment of the sights. All right, let's go grab Zachary on line one out of Arlington, Texas. Hey, Zachary, thank you for calling in. What's on your mind?
2: Hi, Tom. I'm calling about, because I'm a new renter, I'm calling about tips and tricks, things put in perspective, leading up to the moment the guy breaks down the door if I'm having a home intruder.
22: Okay. What's your question?
2: So, theoretical scenario, guy's at the door banging. I know he's going to get in. I already have my gun. I know that I have to shoot him. But what are some things I can do, let's say weeks, days in advance, just prepare for that kind of scenario that I can do as a new renter?
22: Okay. First of all, go get take a class somewhere. Seriously. Take a class. It's the most important thing you can do. I don't care if it's a concealed carry class or just a good class on defensive shooting. You will learn things there where you're going to slap your head and go, wow, I never thought of that. It'll happen over and over again. That is the most important thing you can do. I'm serious. Having said that, have a plan. Know what you're going to do. And this is where the classes come in. You can't shoot them before they break in the door. But you can get behind cover, whether it's behind a bed somewhere. And frankly, I wouldn't be standing in the living room. I'd go get behind a bed and be on the phone calling 911. I'd make them come into my bedroom. You know what? And then they come through the door. You know what they call the door? They call it the fatal funnel. Because when he comes in there, you know exactly where he is. You know exactly what to do. He's already broken into your house. So it's completely justifiable. The other thing you need, really need, is a good, powerful flashlight. And you need to know how to shoot while you're holding a flashlight. Ah, that goes back to getting some training and going to a class. And so please, please, please don't think just because you have a gun that you have the solution. It is the tool, but it's not the software. It's not the knowledge you need. And this is complicated. This stuff is not easy. And everything you know about guns that you've learned from the movies and from TV is wrong. And some of it could get you hurt. And a lot of it will get you put in prison because you screwed things up. That's where a class is, whether it's a concealed carry class or a defensive class. It's worth the money.
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0: All right, so earlier I asked the question, needed somebody to explain to me this whole thing of using magnets or something to hold your gun to the underside of the dash of your car or to your console. Rusty's got a thought on that. He's called in from Shreveport. Hey, Rusty, fill me in. What are you thinking?
1: Long-time listener. I've turned my radio and heard something about the magnets. I use them a lot. I've got them in all my vehicles. I step in, I pull it out of my belt, put it on the magnet between my knees. And somebody walks up, you can have it in your hand before they even know you moved. And even in my house, I've got a four-bait marble table under each corner, the gun under each corner. If I'm sitting there eating breakfast, I got a gun in reach. You know, so I love them.
0: So you, when you get in your car, you have to take a gun out of your holster and put it on the magnet, and then when you get back out of the car, you got to take it off of there and put it back in the holster.
1: Right. But the only thing is, you know, if you're sitting in your car and you got a gun in your belt, it sometimes might be hard to reach for me. And so I just stick it right there with it 6 inches. You know, you ride down the road, one hand on your leg, and you're not 6 inches from your gun, you know, without making any movement, you're loaded.
0: Yeah, okay. I just look at that and think, man, that's a lot of gun handling back and forth, and I guess maybe I have practiced enough to know I know how to draw. Of course, I carry a gun in the 3 o'clock position, and I know how to get back there and draw my gun and get it back out if I need it. And clearly, if I see somebody coming, if I think I'm going to need it, I'm going to get it out and have it in my hand. The other thing I think about, and let me ask you about this. If something happened and I got to bail out of that car in a hurry, we've had a wreck, something's going on, and I got to go, I don't want to have to find the gun or worry about where it is. I know it's on my side if I have to get out in a hurry. Thoughts?
1: Well, I carry my gun. I'm left-handed, I carry my gun on my left side, and that puts my arm against the door of the vehicle, which gives me limited mobility to reach in and grab a gun. You know, so I'm not sitting there with one leg, my left hand on my leg all the time anyway when I'm driving. I'm not 6 inches from the gun. I can reach and grab it, not even move my shoulder. They don't even know if I even made a move. That's what I like about them anyway.
0: I did not even think about the left-handed aspect of it. Mm-hmm. Yeah, you're right. Your arm is jammed up against the door, and you don't have as much room.
1: Limited movement, right. Mm-hmm.
0: All right. Well, that's why I was asking. I said, all right, somebody explain this to me. And you have brought up a part of it that I just didn't think of at all. And so, Rusty, thank you. I appreciate that. Okay. All right. We got to give some credit and some leeway on that one. It's not something I want to do. I'm not quite there. But I can see where he's coming from there. Okay. Interesting. Very good. Thank you, Rusty. Appreciate the call. I may have been a little bit quick with our caller who was asked about a renter being a renter in an apartment. And one of the things I wanted to say is he said, well, if a guy's kicking on the door, breaking the door, I know I'm going to have to shoot him. Well, maybe not. Let's back up. This is where the training comes in. If you start out thinking, I know I got to shoot this guy, then that's what you're going to do. But if you say, okay, I have other tools in my toolbox that I can use. And it may be with that powerful flashlight, and as somebody's kicking on the door, you can yell, I have a gun, I have called the police, if you come in here, I will shoot you. That's not a bad command. It's particularly a really good command if you're already on the phone with 911, because they're recording the call. If you call them, told them what your address is, there's a guy kicking in the door, I need police now, and you stay on the phone, and then they hear you saying, don't come in, I have a gun, if you come in here, I'm going to shoot you, I've already called the police. That's not a bad thing to have in the recording. So, but starting off with the idea that, well, if he comes into my house and kicks in the door, I'm going to shoot him, boy, I want to try to avoid that at all possible. And if I can get him to stop by yelling at him, man, I'm all about that. That's a good day. Any day you don't have to shoot somebody is a good day. All right, so why do you miss? We're going to fill in the blanks for you. When we come back, we're going to talk to an expert instructor who will tell you, stop aiming.
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4: Multiple flyovers from U.S. military aircraft in pomp and circumstance before the green flag dropped in the nation's capital. Florida native and IndyCar driver Kyle Kirkwood, the winner of the Freedom 250 Grand Prix in Washington, D.C. The race started and finished on 3rd Street in front of the U.S. Capitol and included 7 turns around the National Mall for a total of 147 laps. President Trump and the First Lady were both in attendance and took a ceremonial lap around the course before the race. President Trump also waved the green flag to start the race. The event is one of several major events organized by Freedom 250, a partnership organization established by President Trump to celebrate America's 250th birthday. A 2028 presidential bid could be in the future for Senator Chris Van Hollen. Appearing on NBC's Meet the Press, the Maryland Democrat said that he's kicking the tires on a potential run for the highest office.
5: To Iowa last summer, I think there's a great deal of churning within the Democratic Party, and I support that. As I said, I think we need this healthy debate because I don't think Democrats have put forward a clear alternative to the Trump administration.
4: The senator was also asked if Democratic Socialists should have a place in the party. Van Hollen responded by saying they do as part of the debate. Crews are battling a fast-moving wildfire in northwest Nevada that is prompting evacuations. Nevada Governor Joe Lombardo declared a state of emergency as the Hawk Fire threatens more than 1,000 homes west of Reno. The blaze has burned over 10,000 acres and is 0% contained. A new study has found links between recreational drug use and stroke risks. Cocaine was tied to nearly double the risk of stroke, amphetamines with over double the risk, and cannabis with a 37% increase. The study was done by researchers at the University of Cambridge. I'm Rob Martier.
6: I'm Dan Watkins with a quick check of the stories trending on WBZ News Radio 1030. 21-year-old facing multiple charges after a deadly crash in North Reading this weekend. Authorities say Matthew Sweeney of Paxton has been charged with motor vehicle homicide, OUI, and operating to endanger as a result of Saturday night's crash on Route 28 that left 2 people dead. Closing arguments are expected early this week at the Lindsey Clancy trial, and a neighborhood staple is turning 175 in Boston. WBZ's Heil Shuffle.
7: The Boston branch of the YMCA was started at the Old South Church by a retired sea captain in 1851. The Y was originally intended as a safe place for new urban immigrants to adjust to the rapid social changes of the Industrial Revolution. Now it's somewhat different.
8: It can be where you learn to swim. It can be where you spend your summers. It also can be your first job as a teen. We're the largest employer of teens. Of the city.
6: I'm Dan Watkins.
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13: I think you'll agree with me. Nothing is worse than slow internet. Whether

exactly where, like, where is your mind if you're watching this trial, or if you're you, if you know this story and think, yeah, the takeaway is things are tough on mom. That's the thing about this. Definitely, things are tough. Mom's having a tough time. Okay. If that's what you think it's about, then that's what you think it's about. It seems a little odd. Seems a little odd that you're just seeing this odd metadata and not the real big story, not the actual like file here. But people are doing this, and they're all into it. And it could be that since the Karen Reed trial, true crime stuff has folks desensitized to this, and it's all just elements in a story rather than the human beings being affected. I don't know. I know that it's not good. What is happening? It's just not good. We are, in too many ways, we are weakening as a republic and a culture here. When it was contained, it was one thing. I feel like it used to be a lot more contained than it is now. But now it's not contained. And everybody now, since everybody has social media, everybody now has their own TV show. It's about me. And they're using this to broadcast their own insanity and the worst parts of themselves. And it's funny because I worked for the Main Wire, and we were talking about this yesterday about how the Chinese pushing TikTok on everybody, and how at first there was a lot of pushback and resistance to it. Because remember, the problem was going to be it was surveillance. You know, it was getting all your information and this and that. But really the problem is that it just allows Americans to be their worst selves with total ease. And it distributes it, and it gives you validation when it distributes it. And you feel good if a whole bunch of people like you. And it is this culture of just getting satisfaction from stuff on the... But that's a little different, I think, than actual moms who are down there who are at this trial, who just feel for the mother. Okay. But we're diminished. We're just not as good as we used to be in many ways. The same people, of course, who are screaming for Lindsay Clancy and saying that she's the greatest thing in the world and who love Luigi, are also the people saying that you're crazy for not believing in climate alarmism and that you're crazy for liking Trump. Okay. You've shown what you're capable of. You've shown your true self. So wait a second. So it was never about children, that you're a caring, nurturing mom. It was never about that. It was always just about you and your stress level. And if managing your stress level or dealing with your stress level manifests itself in dead little kids, well, then it's the you show. Those are just extras. Oh, yeah. So I did do my due diligence today. I did watch the debate, the Seth Moulton, Ed Markey debate. And I actually kind of liked it. A lot of it, it was very interesting. Seth Moulton is such an underdog. He's like 28 points behind. He's not going to win. Ed Markey is not very skilled, but he's been an elected nickel bastard for a long time. And that's what he used. He was much like the Joe Biden-Paul Ryan debate, where Ed Markey was using old tactics, just smears, you know, doublespeak. He's like an old Boston Irish politician would. Very typical. I'm almost nostalgic for it because it's going away. And Moulton was, unlike his true persona, he was well behaved, he was pleasant, and he did what he needed to do, because all he had to do was expose Ed Markey for being old, too old to drive, can't hand Ed the keys to the Senate again because he's too old. And he's right. And Markey was just on his heels a whole lot. It was like they get to, and we'll get to it. They go back and forth about defense voting records, and they both. It's so insincere. It's so neither of them are being straight with anybody about this, trying to hit each other in defense spending. You know, Moulton's going after Markey because Markey has voted 4,000 defense bills because he's been in the Congress since, 1915. And Markey's going after Moulton for voting for a defense funding bill. And some of that money, of course,

0: is now used to fund the war in Iran. So Moulton essentially, Mark, you're trying to paint Moulton as the guy who's financing the Iran war, whatever. It's they're older tactics. It's nothing that's really going to stick too much. Is the old man thing going to work? Maybe. Maybe. Moulton was, I mean, these guys, once again, we're so diminished. We're so diminished. But I will say that the trans stuff, to me, is why when you look at this, you just say, okay, who's the third party guy? Or like, whatever, Deaton. Like, when you look at the third party, when you look at these guys go after each other for the trans stuff, you, like, okay, we're doing the thing here. We're still playing the game and trying to LARP each other on this issue that neither of us really believes in. But here's cut three. This is them getting to it again. It's between Moulton public multitude of apologies, because Moulton for 5 seconds said, I think I should protect my daughters from big men hurting them in sports. And he had to apologize and grovel for saying that, which is fairly inglorious for a guy who, you know, selling himself as a soldier, a tough guy who can stand up to people, but you're as scared of the LGBTQIA+ lobby or just getting mean, Instagram shorts targeting you. Okay, here's Ed Markey on men in women's sports. This is cut three.
1: Do you think transgender athletes should be allowed to take part in girls' sports? Senator Markey.
2: Yes, I do. That is the law in Massachusetts, and I think it's the correct law. The United States Supreme Court just ruled 4 weeks ago that in across the country that does not have state protections, that those kids lose their protections. So for me, it's absolutely essential.
0: Protections. Can you imagine that? Protections. Anything that they want and demand, if they don't get it, they've lost a protection. Get out of here with this absolute rubbish. Here's cut four. Markey really talking about, this is about saving lives, cut four, Ed Markey.
2: We also have to protect trans kids. I'm the author of the Trans Bill of Rights. Congressman Moulton threw those trans kids under the bus after the election of 2024, demonizing them, turning them into political scapegoats.
0: Demonizing them. That's a low blow. But Markey, but Moulton retreated, demonizing them. In other words, saying, yeah, I don't think boys should be playing on girls' team. If that's demonizing you, suck it up, man. If that's demonizing you, then to the point where you might harm yourself like a lying Cambridge professor, well, then you're too mentally incapacitated for a normal human interaction. And maybe at Whispering Meadows should take you in and you can be in a porch somewhere and they'll put a blanket over you if it gets too breezy. And they're going to give you a pleated cup, and you have to eat something out of the cup, and just do what the orderlies say. If you can't handle reality, and you need everybody to make pretend around you, you're too much of a pain in the you-know-what for us to deal with. And I'm sorry if that's attacking trans rights. I'm a fat guy. I don't make you call me a thin guy. And then when you say, well, I don't know, are you actually thin?
3: You're that fatty. Too much pie, that's your problem.
0: That is my problem. That's right. I take agency. Exactly. I don't get to behave like this, eat like this, and then also demand that you see something different. But if I do, I'm going to, but if you call me, if you don't call me thin, I'm going to do self-harm. And so I'm holding everybody hostage now? Stop it. Stop it. Let's see. Okay, where is the, do we have the, there should be in, when they get into the, okay, am I Joe Biden here? You know the thing. When they go into AI, oh yeah, this is eight, cut eight. This is to me, if there was a knockout punch in this debate, if there was, it would be this, because the whole thing Moulton's been saying is this guy's too old. This guy's too old to fight for us. This guy's too old. This guy's too old. And then with cut eight here, they spring AI on Ed Markey, and this guy is too old. Cut eight.
4: Senator Markey, do you personally use AI platforms like Claude or ChatGPT in your work?
2: I use whatever is inside of my iPhone and my iPad, whatever comes up, and I don't know what companies my iPad might be using, but if it does in fact provide me with the information which I'm asking the device to give to me, then of course I'm using it.
4: Congressman Alton?
5: Yes, I use AI. We're very careful about how to use it honestly, to use it effectively. But these are tools that can help, but they're also tools that need protections. And with all due respect, Senator, if you don't even know what you're using on your phone or your iPad, like, this is why we need a new generation of leaders to regulate these technologies, to make sure that they are safe. They are safe for families.
0: Yeah, and Moulton is right there. So what we've got here really is a battle between a young, scowling jerk or a really, really old fossil. And I don't think Ed Markey's the worst guy in the world. I mean, all of these policies are damaging, obviously, and progressive politics are disgusting. And when we come back, you'll see that he just says that we need to be more progressive. Ed Markey doesn't really have an ideology. He likes living in Maryland. He likes his house. He likes the D.C. life. That's it. And so he's going to say whatever it takes to continue that. Seth Moulton wants to be president. I think Seth Moulton is upset that he's not in a place to run in 2028 and that he may have to wait, 10 years in order to run. But he wants to be president. He's not a soft guy or a fun guy. If you saw Mike Lynch, the former sportscaster in Boston, had an interaction with him where he said the guy is a total jerk. And I agree with that, too. If you go to Seth Moulton's office, the staff has to stand because he's a hardo. Anyway, that's the way he does stuff. All right, go see Howie at Cape Gun Works. Howie is here in 40 minutes. Howie Carr takes over the Howie Carr Show. 844-500-4242. 844-500-4242. You can text Howie to 617-213-1066. That's Howie to 617-213-1066. My name is Tom Shattuck. 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
0: When's the last time we had an awesome candidate for Senate? 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Jared, what is the poll question and what are the results thus far?
17: Today's poll question, which you can vote in at HowieCarshow.com, is who's more vulnerable candidate for GOP Senate candidate John Deaton to run against in November? Seth Moulton, Ed Markey, or not sure?
0: Ooh, I'm going to say Seth. Markey's got $1 billion. You know what? Hell with it. Youth. It's the youth. Markey, the more vulnerable candidate is Markey. There you go. I made a decision. Markey.
17: Now, Markey is in the lead at 45%, 40% for Seth Moulton, and 15% for not sure.
0: You know what? Not sure voters, don't put any skin in the game or anything. I know you don't want to. You don't want to risk anything. Not sure. Goodness. Let's see. Back to Markey and Moulton. Senator Markey says, "You have to vote me in because I'm the guy who's going to stop Trump from stealing the next election." This is cut 9.
2: I say impeach Trump. He's running a criminal enterprise. He's got a cash for criminals program that Republicans support, $1.8 billion. He's been running an all-you-can-eat corruption buffet for himself, for his family, for his cronies, for his corporations. He must be held accountable. And he's also planning on stealing the election. That's what the Save America Act is all about. It's all about stealing the election this fall. So it's absolutely one after another impeachable offense. We need to win the Senate. We need to win the House. And then we just have to ensure that Donald Trump and his family and his cronies are held accountable.
0: Going to steal the election and hold his inauguration in the ballroom, which is going to be renovated according to the Supreme Court. Stay with us.

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1: I'm Dan Watkins with a quick check of the stories trending on WBZ News Radio 1030. Police continue their search for Karen Solomon, the Worcester woman wanted in connection with the death of her police officer husband. Boston Symphony Orchestra and its musicians agreed to extend their CBA by 48 hours, allowing more time to avoid a strike. Two people are dead after a car crash in North Reading this weekend. WBZ's Jared Brosnan.
2: On Saturday night, police say 21-year-old Matthew Sweeney of Paxton was speeding down Route 28 when he collided with a Honda HR-V at a stoplight. The Honda then caught fire, and despite attempts to save a man and child inside the vehicle, the two died at the scene. Sweeney now faces several charges, including felony motor vehicle homicide and operating under the influence. He's expected to be arraigned Monday in Woburn District Court.
1: And Bridgewater's time at the Little League World Series has come to an end following their loss to Ohio over the weekend. I'm Dan Watkins.
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12: Tom Shattuck in for Howie Carr for 1/2 hour. Don't go anywhere unless you're headed down to Hyannis to Cape Gunworks, which is where Howie is there. It's 96 Airport Road in Hyannis. Howie will be live there from 3 to 6 today. Cape Gunworks and Howie Carr on remote. Check it out. It'll be a good time. I promise. I guarantee you. Let's go to the text line here and see what we've got going on. We've been talking about a little bit. Oh, yeah. I wanted to mention before, when I heard the bump music at the bottom of the hour and panicked, I mentioned that the renovation was going to take place at the White House. Live update. Supreme Court Chief Justice allows White House ballroom renovation to continue for now. So that's the latest. Here we go. So it's we're in good stead at the moment. Okay, let's see. Hey, Tom, was that a picture of you? I saw washing your clothes. This is 603. Hey, Tom, was that a picture of you? I saw washing your clothes in the Androscoggin River. Woe betide you. How dare you for saying that? If you saw the main wire, you will notice that the person who seems to be wearing...
13: How dare you!
12: Who seemed to be wearing African garb was washing their clothes in the Andro, in Maine, and a lot of people recoiled when they saw it. There's a lot of cultural... rapid cultural enhancement happening in Maine, which is my life since I've been the last 7 or 8 months with the Maine Wire. I've had to learn to speak several North African languages, which is not what wasn't in the brochure. 207 says, 774 says, Tom, my criteria is who will do the least amount of harm for the next 6 years. For me, that's Mr. Frosty, despite the despicable statement you just played. Well, I mean, he's a versus Moulton, Ed Markey is a true progressive. He's an AOC type. He's a Green New Deal type. He loves abortion. He loves trans stuff. Like, he's standard-issue dangerous Democrat. Moulton, he wants to be president, and he has no backbone. We saw what he did with the trans stuff and totally just back off. How is it fun being in politics if you're not allowed to say or publicly say what you really believe? How is that fun? And I don't think Republicans have that problem a whole lot. So if you're a Democrat, you have to say that, yeah, because of Title IX, men belong in girls' sports. And if you try to stop that, it's an attack on trans rights. And yeah, trans is a thing. Like, you have to believe all these sets of lies. That doesn't seem like a fun way to live. As a Republican, I don't think you really have to do... I mean, they put you in... As a Republican, the lies are much more niche. It's okay. So you're against abortion? What if she was raped by her father and she might die during... But like, they'll give you a hypothetical that boxes you in and makes things difficult. But for the Democrats, they're just believing in delusions. In delusions. Like, this whole thing with ICE and Markey and Moulton said last night that they want ICE gone because it's a corrupt organization. It's just a law enforcement organization that deals with immigrants, illegals, and you flooded the country with them, and it's not an easy job. And so the question was asked, who's going to do it? And they didn't really say anything. He said, give it back to the Department of Justice like it used to be. Why? It doesn't matter. It doesn't matter. If a Republican is running the country and cracking down on, in other words, trying to enforce immigration laws, you're going to say that whoever is on the street there apprehending dangerous rapists and murderers, like is done in clockwork in Massachusetts, the Democrats will say that those are Nazis. It doesn't matter if they work for Department of Homeland Security, if they work for the Department of Justice, if they work for the Department of Interior, if they work for the kazoo czar, it doesn't matter. 71 says, when was Markey the gelding going to tell us about Trump molesting collies and pulling the wings off flies? Yeah, I know. That's the whole thing was that that kind of stuff. 201 says, Nasal Boy, can someone use a burn? Several things, some of which hurt my feelings, to if you want to criticize about my broadcast delivery. Several of them, which actually make me horrifically nauseous to think about. But not being nasally, I didn't think that was one. Maybe it is one. Who knows? Who knows? 10 years, 207 says, 10 years, the Katahdin National Park has been opened up. Where are 1,000-plus jobs? Naturally, I don't, that's a main thing. I'm new, okay? 71 says, when was Mark, okay, 508 says, Shattuck, you get that taillight fixed yet? That was not me. That is a friend of mine, as a matter of fact, and he has not gotten the taillight fixed. Now that friend needs a whole lot more fixed. 508 says, but Mark, you still can make a better hot fudge sundae than Molten can. We've gotten no indication that he was a good ice cream guy.
13: I think they're giving him too much credit. Didn't he just hand out, like, prepackaged stuff from the ice cream truck? Like, I don't think he was, you know, yeah, slinging sundaes. He was giving you the cannonball and the ice cream sandwich.
12: Yeah, he was not, like, a soda jerk at the apothecary.
13: He's just a regular jerk.
12: Yeah, okay. The 617 says, Tom, where is all of Seth's army buddies? Inquiring minds want to know. That's a good question. I can tell you, when I was at the Herald and I was doing a deep dive into him, he did see legit, really bad action in Iraq. But you're right. You don't see a lot of folks running. He's prickly. Remember, nobody came out for Graham Plattner either. Seth Moulton does not seem to have a Graham Plattner problem. I guess that's a good point. Is that he's obviously been vetted. Because the Democrats would have blown him up by now, I would think. 207-781 says, okay, Tom, read the numbers. 978 says, these pink shirt-wearing women are the same ones cheering abortion at birth, attending No Kings rallies, and standing on highway overpasses with signs that say stop GOP corruption and other nonsense. Yeah, but the only thing is that they used to be just like grandmothers and like Aunt Cindy. These people used to be okay, and now they've lost it. I mean, talk about SSRIs. At some point, can we do an audit on the psychological community and what benefit they've actually been from lobotomy to gender reassignment surgery to all these SSRIs? 207 says, if she heads, although I will say, a couple of not guilties in there. Let's go to the phones. 844-500-4242. That is the number. Let's go to Ron. Hey, Ron, what's going on?
14: Hey, Tom, hey, Ron. How are you?
12: Good, how's it going?
14: Hey, good. I'm with you. If my heart bleeds for anybody, my heart bleeds for those three babies. Murder is murder, period. And, you know, if she did that to her own children, what wouldn't she do? And do we want a society filled with all these, you know, Luigi Mangione's and women like this and then Carmelo Anthony's and, you know, whatever that, the guy that had his turban knocked off and killed the Henry. Do we want to be surrounded by a society with all these people out here? Just wondering which one's going to get us, you know?
12: Yeah, Ron, you're right. If this were 1969 right now, the sympathetic character in the Charles Manson story would be Charlie Manson. You know, tough childhood, in trouble with the law a lot, little guy, never musical career, never turned out, had a lot of stresses, abuse. You know, why wouldn't he be? And that's right, these women are the Manson girls. They just let, oh, think about poor Charlie. Think about how tough he's had it. He was really nice to them. He loved animals. They're missing the entire plot. The entire plot is that Manson had people murdered. The entire plot of this demon killed these kids. Allegedly. No, it's not allegedly, right? She said it. So, I mean, I don't even know. But how is this even a thing? Thank goodness we didn't have 9/11 now. Can you imagine the divide in the country? Well, what did you think the decolonization was supposed to look like? Then again, of course, look at October 7th and how immediately colleges started celebrating. These are mainstreamed college. These are people with credentials out celebrating. Yeah, something good happened. Yeah, they killed everybody at the concert and raped some, and then some just bled out. Yeah, that's a good thing. It's a good day for America. Good day for the world. Yeah. What? And I'm worried. It's like, there's a person who makes my chai protein drink and hands me my cake pop at the barista. Is that person also a fan of homicide of children? It's way too mainstream. It's way too mainstream. Stream. 207 says, Tom, don't take those slanderous barbs. You are a Somali king. I am not. There are a bunch of Somali kings living in Maine right now in Mercedes G-Wagons, and I have a Mitsubishi POS with a broken taillight. My neighbor has a Mitsubishi POS with a broken taillight. Yeah, 781. I don't even own a car, technically. 781 says, when he sits down to pee, Moulton going to blame Trump for a rainy weekend. Yeah, well, they all blame Trump for everything. Trump. 508 says, the Babylon Bee had a great post yesterday about Jack the Ripper and liberal women. Yeah, no kidding. What is it? What is this this compassionate homicide? Homicidal empathy, is that what it's called? We're in a new time here. You can't do that. You know, there's a news story, and this reminded me just of it. There's a news story that's out right now. This is in the Daily Mail, and it shows a woman, a very pretty woman, with a little doggy next to her, and that dog is a pitted bull. And it says, nurse saved stray pit bull from euthanasia, only for dog to viciously maul her. And it's like, why? Why do you have this thing in your DNA that says, I'm going to find the most foul, horrific, wretched, vicious, violent, monstrous thing and show you that I'm a really good person by showing it love? And if my love is so powerful that it will change it, mauled. Why? What is it? Just stop it. I expect a level of craziness, I understand. Women have to be a little crazy because they do childbirth and with some her exceptions who are icons now, they're generally nice to kids and kids are a pain and they have a threshold for things that has to be offset by something somewhere. But this is weird. 844-500-4242. That is the number, 844-500-4242. Do yourself a favor. Head down now to Cape Gunworks at Cape Cod. Howie will be there from 3 to 6 today. They are at 96 Airport Road in Hyannis, Massachusetts. 844-500-4242. Right back with your text and your phone calls. 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
12: Jerry got high praise on his new influx of bump music, by the way.
13: Oh, you're
12: gone.
13: You.
12: It's great stuff. Great stuff. 844-500-4242, that is the number. I am in for Howie for just a few more minutes, and then go down to Cape Gun Works and see Howie there. He'll be there from 3 to 6. And, yeah, it's a nice day. It's a perfect... Today has been, to me, today is has been the best day of the year, and nobody will ever know why. It's the best day of the year because on a whim this morning, I got up 5 o'clock or whatever, and at 6 o'clock, I thought, okay, it's been raining all night. For the heck of it, I have a burn barrel. I thought I'm gonna light this baby up, and even though everything's soaked in there, and I actually there was a couple old burn towels that I had in there too, and I figured you know it's cotton, right? Cotton is it's organic, so I throw a little lighter fluid. Everything was wet, and it just burnt beautifully, and I burned 7.5 tons of wood and brush that I had cleared, and it was wonderful. Oh, it was so good. I got rid of it all. And it took me just a couple of hours. And the only problem is, and you'll see, I'm in for Howie next Wednesday, I think. The only problem is that my eyes are itching now. And I have, historically in the past, made the mistake of throwing poison ivy in the burn barrel, which I may have done. I paid no attention this time. I may have done that. And when that happens and I get it in the eyes, it looks like I've been... just sucker punched twice by Marvin Hagler in each eye, and it's no bueno. But it'll be nice, a freaky aesthetic if I'm in for Howie. All right, let's go to to Dr. Jill Biden here. This is, she's on somebody's show, Jamie Carolina's show. And she is somebody who, she belongs, in all the people who love her, she's a very good doctor. She's a very good doctor. She belongs along with these people, with these Lindsay people, who are gathering around the courthouse and celebrating a mom who was stressed out, and that's the end of the story. This is Jill Biden, Cut 14, Dr. Jill.
0: Still to this day, you don't have a gut instinct on what was that moment. No, I mean, there's all kinds of theories. You know, he had been traveling. I know he was tired. He didn't feel well that day. When I saw him, but there was nothing definitive that I could point to. And I had been on the road for 2 weeks up until that moment. So I wasn't with him. I didn't see him days before, weeks before. I saw him maybe 1 hour before.
2: And there's no way anyone could have, God forbid, laced his drink or
0: something. Who
2: knows? Who knows?
12: Laced his drink.
0: Right? Who knows?
12: Laced his drink. What's the like drink drug that makes you not know how to answer the debate questions in the way you don't know how to speak from the cuff at any time? But Biden had lost his mind for years before that debate. For years before the debate.
13: Long sip of that drink.
12: Yeah, well, in the promo that he had done, cut, you know, a couple months or whatever, the one with 17 edits in it. Heard you're free Wednesdays. Talk about looking the other way. Looking the other way, like this guy had lost his mind a long time ago. Yeah, his name is Major. It's Major. We love your dog, sir. Yeah, it's Champ. Champ. And his mouth is open the whole time while he's mouth breathing.
22: Love your dog.
12: This man, Champ. And then he took a header and suddenly had an arm injury because he was chasing the dog with his bare feet. What? I don't know. I don't want to know. I'm going to go clear my head. Okay, Howie is next. Go see him on the Cape. See you later.
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28: Former Vice President Mike Pence says it's imperative that the United States keeps the pressure on Iran. Speaking with CNN's State of the Union, Pence also called for military assets to stay in the region to take action that he said will be inevitable.
29: Because I think the time is going to come sooner rather than later when the president and our ally Israel are going to have to go in and finish the job.
28: This comes as the White House has said it plans to impose the toughest sanctions in history on Iran and the Islamic Republic's key trading partners as the six-month-old conflict continues. President Trump says Canada wants the benefits of being a state without being one. In a morning post on Truth Social, Trump accused Canada of charging American farmers a massive amount of tariffs for many years. The U.S. slapped new 50% tariffs on Canada, which took effect Saturday, on a wide range of Canadian goods after trade talks broke off between the two countries. Canadian Prime Minister Mark Carney called the U.S. terms a bad deal and claimed America has changed. Police in New York City are investigating another sewer incident following a viral video on social media. Lizzie Radabali has details.
30: Footage posted on Friday shows three people in overalls and headlamps emerging from a manhole at 32nd Street and 7th Avenue. The person who posted the clip tells NBC News they took the video last Tuesday on August 18th around 4 a.m. A spokesperson for the NYPD said they are looking into the incident. However, no arrests have been made. It comes after videos of people popping out of the sewer made the rounds a few months ago, prompting a separate police probe that found no threat to the public or damage to the sewer system. In New York, I'm Lizzie Radabali.
28: Florida native IndyCar driver Kyle Kirkwood is the winner of the Freedom 250 Grand Prix in Washington, D.C. President Trump waved the green flag to start today's race, and Transportation Secretary Sean Duffy waved the checkered flag at the finish after 147 laps. I'm Rob Martier.
31: I'm Dan Watkins with a quick check of the stories trending on WBZ News Radio 1030. 21-year-old facing multiple charges after a deadly crash in North Reading this weekend. Authorities say Matthew Sweeney of Paxton has been charged with motor vehicle homicide, OUI, and operating to endanger as a result of Saturday night's crash on Route 28 that left two people dead. Closing arguments are expected early this week at the Lindsey Clancy trial, and a neighborhood staple is turning 175 in Boston, WBZ's Heil Shuffle.
32: The Boston branch of the YMCA was started at the Old South Church by a retired sea captain in 1851. The Y was originally intended as a safe place for new urban immigrants.